0: So a sweep or no sweep? Here's the 3-1. It's hit into right field. Coming in for it, Cam Smith. Dives, and he can't come up with it. Out to the side of him, and it went off of his glove and couldn't secure it. And Contreras reaches. It's probably a single.
1: And indeed it is. Yeah, I don't think Cam really judged that one very well. Had more slice spin on it maybe than he thought. And had maybe a little more carry on it than he thought.
0: May have had trouble with the lights, too. Here's Roman Anthony. First pitch is low. Anthony flew out to left his first time up.
1: So some real tough luck there for Burrows. And Burrows, it seems like he's been maybe the most unlucky pitcher on this Astros team this year.
0: Here's the pitch outside. Two balls and no strikes. Roman Anthony's been in a funk. 4-for-31 his last 9 games coming into this one. Here's the 2-0. And it's downstairs. 3 balls and no strikes. Burrow's working hard this inning. He's at 44 pitches right now. 3-0 to Anthony. He watches it go by. It's a strike, 3-1. Usually when Anthony struggles, he at least gets on base. He'll draw walks. He has 18 walks so far this year. Not bad. Burrow set. Here's the pitch. Ground ball right side and through into right field. Past the dive of Walker, the first baseman. And it's another base hit for Boston. 5 in a row reach here in the third inning to start things.
1: And again, goes back to what we were talking about earlier about kind of the tough luck for Burrows. You look at his expected stats, expected ERA, expected OPS against them, and they're all much lower than his actual numbers because those all take into account the quality of contact. And there again, you see a ball not hit particularly hard, hit in the right spot, just past the dive of Walker and another hit.
0: Who was holding on the runner, so he was playing in.
1: Mm-hmm.
0: Josh Miller, pitching coach out there.
1: This mound visit is brought to you by Insperity, the official HR sponsor of the Houston Astros. The right moves help teams succeed. How you HR matters. Astros are going to get activity in the bullpen. Jaden Murray just got a baseball.
0: So nobody out. Runners on first and second for maybe their best hitter, Willier Abreu. Flew out to center field his last time up. Just came off that 6-game road trip where he hit almost 400. Left-handed batter with a wide stance. Here's the first pitch from Burrows. And it's fouled over the Astros dugout on the third base side.
1: Yeah, that road trip that the Red Sox just finished through Baltimore and Toronto. Took 2 out of 3 in Baltimore. Lost 2 out of 3 to the Blue Jays.
0: Here's the pitch. Pulled right side. Walker's got it. The first baseman throws to second, out over to first base. Double play. An absolute rifle from Correa to complete that double play on the pivot, and there's 2 outs.
1: Red Sox looked at it, see if they wanted to challenge, decided not to. Good job by Burrows as well, getting over there to cover.
0: That was pretty tough. Abreu can run.
1: I mean, that was bang-bang at first.
0: So 2 outs. That's a big play. Runner on third base. Here's Trevor Story, who singled his last time up. Burrows out of the stretch, right in the middle of the rubber. Delivers, and it's outside. Red Sox lead 3-1. Burrows. Liner. Caught by Correa. Needed every bit of that long 6'4" frame to reach and catch that one. And that's the third out of the inning. So, three runs on two hits, one man left. We'll go to the fourth inning. Red Sox lead the Astros 3-1.
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0: 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Altuve will start things off. Grounded out to third base his last time up. Jake Bennett on the mound. Big lefty delivers, and it's high. Now you can probably settle in your major league debut. Jake Bennett, the pitcher. Kind of up and down a few times. Now you're out there like, okay, I can get him out. There's a drive into right center field, and that is caught by Rafael, a center fielder gliding across the outfield grass. And there's one out here in the fourth inning.
1: Gold Glover in center and Rafaela, Gold Glover in right and Abreu. They've got a couple of outfielders that can really cover some ground.
0: They got that area covered. Here's Yiner Diaz. Yiner grounded out to second base his last time up. First pitch. In there for a strike. The Astros catchers yesterday, that doubleheader, combined for five hits, Christian Vasquez and Yiner Diaz. Yiner with three hits in the second game. This one's fouled back. 0-2 to Yiner. Seeing that average creep up. He's at 247 right now.
1: Eight-game hit streak coming into tonight.
0: Here's the pitch. Grounded. Foul. Why did the third base coach, Tony Parascheka. It's 0-2. That three-game home sweep against the Red Sox last month for the Astros, they outscored them 23-7. That's a shot in the left field, a base hit. Yiner Diaz stays hot.
1: Nine-game hit streak now.
0: So it's a one-out single. That'll bring up Cam Smith.
1: Stayed back well on a changeup, pulling it through the left side.
0: Cam struck out his last time up on an elevated fastball. The flag is barely moving in center field. So it's not going to affect anything. It was windier earlier today. Here's the pitch, and it's tip foul into the catcher's glove. Strike one. First pitch change up. Cam with four homers now. Here's the 0-1. Changeup misses low and away. Yiner's on first base with one out. Boston leads 3-1. Here's the 1-1. Low. Saw it the whole time. It's 2-1. Cam was a first rounder in 2024 by the Cubs. 14th overall. Here's the pitch, and it's low and in. It's 3-1 now. So, all right, what kind of a pitch are you going to get here? Bryce Matthews is on deck. Bennett's ready. Here's the pitch. And it's a check swing. One hopper right at the first baseman. And it's Contreras who steps on the bag. Now he's going to get the runner caught up between first and second and run him down and tag out Yiner Diaz for the third out of the inning. So an excuse-me swing from Cam Smith turns into a double play. We'll go to the bottom of the fourth inning at Fenway. It's the Red Sox 3, Astros 1. Now this from your local station.
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0: second baseman number 11, Marcelo Meyer.
1: Bottom of the fourth inning at Fenway Park. It's the Red Sox 3, the Astros 1. Marcelo Meyer, the second baseman, sixth place hitter for Boston, is going to come to the plate. He's a lefty. Right on top of the dish. First pitch from Burrows is a curveball, and it's low. Meyer hit it to a double play his last time up. Red Sox scored three runs in the third inning, a three-run homer by their leadoff man, Jaron Duran. The 1-0. That's tipped foul. One ball and one strike. Completely dark here now. Almost a capacity crowd. There's a few empty seats. Very cozy ballpark. 1-1 is outside. And it's 2-1.
2: Yeah, smallest capacity ballpark.
1: 2-1 pitch is lined into left center. That's a base hit. Matthews will get it in center. And it's a leadoff hit. Leadoff man gets on base again for the Red Sox. Three out of four innings. Puts Burrows in the stretch. Every inning. Here's Rafaela. Rafaela grounded out his last time up. First pitch is outside from Burrows. Burrows now with 55 pitches. Astros trail 3-1. He comes set, looking for a ground ball. And it's lifted into shallow left field. That is trouble. It's going to get down. Correa racing out. Coming in was Dustin Harris, and neither one of them could get to it. Right in between.
2: Just in front of Harris. Another bloop falling in with Mike Burrows on the mound. Red Sox putting the ball in play. They only have four swings and misses in this game, and Burrows does not have a strikeout.
1: Narvaez at the plate now. He led off last inning with a monumental AB. A long at bat that resulted in a walk. It's got things started. And swings and hits this one high in the air to left. Back on it, Harris, and he's on the warning track, and he makes the catch. Everybody retreats. Never know to left field.
2: Harris going all the way back to the wall first and put his right hand against the wall. His bare hand made sure he knew exactly where he was, then came back in a couple of steps.
1: Now it's the ninth place hitter. Ninth place hitter has a hit in 10 of the last 11 games against the Astros, including this one. Here's Durbin. Pitches in and out of the glove of Yadier Diaz. Runners will go, and they'll make it. Probably a pass ball. That one popped out of the glove of Diaz, squirted 10 feet to his left, and Meyer and Rafaela advance. And it is going to be pass ball.
2: Yeah, that was strange. Just didn't catch it.
1: So the infield's going to come in now with the right-hander at the plate.
2: That takes away the conventional double play.
1: Yeah. And certainly makes a better hitter out of Durbin with the infielders in. Here's the pitch. Grounder right at the third baseman Paredes. They got him hung up. Now it's Diaz, the catcher, and he's going to lob it to Correa, and they're going to tag out the runner. At the end of the day, men will be on second and third, but there's two outs now. It's a fielder's choice for Durbin.
2: And Meyer going on contact there.
1: It's 5-2-6 on the putout. Now he's got a chance to get out of this mess. But it's the leadoff man at the plate who's the difference in this game. Three-run homer for Duran. He's 1-for-2.
2: Yeah, that ended in 0-for-15 for Duran, that homer.
1: Infield swung around to the right. Left-handed batter. Burrow's ready. Here's the pitch. Fouled into the upper deck to our left. And it's 0-1. Burrows. Fastball low. And it's 1-1. Where we sit in the broadcast booth is kind of high, but we're right on top of the action. 1-1. Got in on him, and he popped it up. It's on the infield. Paredes is on the grass toward the pitcher's mound and now makes the catch backpedaling for the third out of the inning. So no harm, no foul, no runs, two hits, two men left. We'll go to the fifth inning in Boston. Red Sox lead it 3-1.
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2: Something going early in one of these innings against this lefty.
1: Jake Bennett making his big league debut so far. He's allowed four hits, one of them a home run by Carlos Correa in the third.
2: Listed at two sports at Bixby High School growing up in Oklahoma, baseball and powerlifting.
1: 0-2. That's in the dirt. It's a 1-2 count.
2: Don't see that very often.
1: No. Bennett now at 67 pitches, and the Red Sox get activity in their bullpen. It's right-hander Zach Kelly. 1-2. That's hit foul right in the batter's box off Matthews. He's trying to walk that off. It's 1-2 still.
2: Figured a power lifter could go a little deeper into the game. Power lifter. I didn't know that was a sport in high school.
1: I think in certain states it is.
2: I've never heard of that.
1: Matthews making his way back to the box after that foul ball. Red Sox lead 3-1. Bennett the kick and the pitch. And that's high and away.
2: So that's the deadlift. That's probably one of them, right?
1: Yeah, probably. Wonder if it's similar to the sort of event you see in the Olympics in weightlifting.
2: Yeah.
1: 2-2. That is off the outside corner with a curveball, and it's a full count. It's a busy sports weekend in Boston. 3-2. Swing and a foul back to the screen. Right now, the Boston Bruins are in the playoffs. They're in their first round playoff series with the Buffalo Sabres. It's game 6 tonight being played at the TD Garden. 3-2. Swing and a miss. Got him on a high fastball at 92, and that is the third strikeout for Bennett. One away.
2: They say his fastball plays up, talking about Bennett, because he extends real well.
1: Dustin Harris, the batter, grounded out his first time. The Bruins need to win that game against the Sabres to force a game 7. They're down 3-2, and apparently currently down 2-0 after one period in that game. Pitch on the way is high to Harris, who bends backward. Tomorrow is a game 7 for the Boston Celtics here. Also at the TD Garden, which the Bruins and Celtics share, they're playing a first-round NBA playoff series against the 76ers. 1-0, bounce foul behind home, and it's a one-ball, one-strike count.
2: What seed is Boston in the NBA?
1: They are the 2 seed.
2: Okay.
1: So it is a bit of a surprise that it's even going to a game 7.
2: Detroit was the 1 seed in the Eastern Conference?
1: 1-1, bounce foul off to the right. Yeah, the Detroit Pistons, and they're currently down to the Magic. 3-2. Wow,
2: some upsets.
1: Yeah. So, Bruins playoff game tonight and a Celtics playoff game tomorrow here in Boston. 1-2. And that is pulled and just out of the reach of a lunging Contreras and in the right for Dustin Harris. So Harris picking up where he left off in Baltimore, where he got 4 hits in the 3 games.
2: Yeah, he'll fight you, won't he?
1: He will. So the Astros have a one-out base runner for Correa, who homered his last time up. Carlos going deep for the third time this year. 3-1 Red Sox, top of the fifth. First game of a 3-game series in Boston. Jake Bennett delivers. And that is a strike on the inner third, 0-1. Join the Astros Buddies Club, presented by HEB, the official kids club of the Houston Astros, and receive 4 tickets to an Astros game. Visit astros.com/buddies to sign up. Bennett's 0-1. And that's in the dirt. Knocked down by Narvaez. Rolls in front of him, but no harm done. 1-1. Harris, excellent speed. has stolen one base since joining the Astros, 3-for-3 overall this year between the Astros and White Sox. Being held on by Contreras. 1-1. And that's down for a ball. That really quick slide step by Bennett on that delivery.
2: And of course, he knows who's on deck.
1: That would be Yordan.
2: Correa should get a good pitch.
1: Long set, now the 2-1. And that misses down and away. Two-seamer, and it's a 3-1 count. Bennett not doing himself any favors. Zach Kelly continuing the warm in the Boston bullpen.
2: All right, Robert, if you're Correa, you've got to be on time for a fastball here. Get it out front. Get it in the air.
1: Harris off first, the 3-1. Swing and a miss. He got the fastball, but swung through it. And it's a full count.
2: It was a very good pitch.
1: Mm-hmm.
2: Two-seamer low and away. A lot of movement.
1: So Correa uses his timeout. Do you send Harris here?
2: No. Yordan's on deck. You want him to bat.
1: Right. Set at the belt. A long set. Now Bennett's 3-2 to Correa. And Carlos hits it in the air to right. It backs up Abreu. Has room. Waiting for it to come down. Makes the catch. Harris fakes the tag at first. He'll retreat as Abreu fires a one-hop strike to second. And there are two away.
2: You know, you think, all right, could he tag? Yeah, he could. But if I'm Dave Clark, the first base coach, I'm going, don't go. Because I do not want to leave a base open for Yordan Alvarez and make it easy for the Red Sox to walk him.
1: So here's Yordan, 0-for-2, a strikeout and a ground out tonight. Tied for the Major League lead with 12 home runs. And leads the American League in RBIs. Pitch on the way. And that misses down and away, ball one.
2: One of the best attributes about Alvarez, and it's happened the last 2 years now, second and third time he sees a pitcher, he gets even more lethal.
1: 3-1 Red Sox, top of the fifth, two out, man at first. The 1-0, swing and a miss, changeup, and it's 1-1. Alvarez, in 32 career games against the Red Sox, including the playoffs, coming into the night, hitting .417 with 10 homers. 1-1. And that's hit softly left side, fielded on one hop, backing up by the third baseman Durbin. One hop throw to first is in time to get Alvarez and retire the side. Got inside on Yordan there. And Jake Bennett is through five innings. We go to the bottom of the fifth. Red Sox 3, Astros 1.
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0: 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Mike Burrows delivers to Wilson Contreras, and it's down for a ball. That's how we start the home fifth. Red Sox with a 3-1 lead over the Astros. Contreras has been hit by a pitch, and he's singled. All the scoring in this game via the long ball. Carlos Correa, solo homer in the third inning. 1-0. Swing and a miss, 1-1. And in the bottom of the third, Jarren Duran countered with a 3-run homer for Boston. Three runs, 7 hits for the Red Sox, 1 run, 5 hits for the Astros. 1-1. Breaking ball spins inside. 2-1 now to Contreras. Burrows has allowed the leadoff man to reach each of the last 3 innings, trying to change that trend here. But behind Contreras in his first season with Boston after being traded over from St. Louis, the pitch. And that's popped up behind home and out of play foul. It's 2-2.
1: Fastball running inside on Contreras. Contreras and Abreu have hit the best so far for Boston this year. Combined OPS above 800. The rest of the team, barely 600. So you just kind of have to dance around those two a little bit.
0: Contreras using his timeout to get a little better grip on his batting gloves. A little glue stick on his hands. From getting that glue stick from the on-deck hitter, Roman Anthony. Red batting gloves for Contreras. 2-2. Breaking ball, strike 3, call on the inside corner. No argument from Contreras. He knew he'd been had, and that is Mike Burrows' first strikeout. One away.
1: Yeah, inside corner started it at the rib cage of Contreras. He's been pitching him inside so much. Don't blame him for kind of buckling there.
0: Here's Roman Anthony, a flyout and a single tonight. Burrows delivers. And Anthony, did he hold up on the pitch downstairs? He held, says Brian Onora at first, ball one. Burrows delivers. And that missed outside, changeup. Two more games in this series. A little earlier tomorrow, 3:10 first pitch, Spencer Arrighetti against lefty Connolly early, 2-0. It's outside, it's 3-0. And then Sunday at 12:35 first pitch, Astro starter to be announced. Lefty Ranger Suarez will get the ball for Boston. The 3-0. And that's right in there for a strike, 3-1. Meanwhile, tonight's starter for Boston, the lefty Jake Bennett, making his big league debut. Looks like he's done as Zach Kelly continues to warm in the Boston bullpen. 3-1 to Anthony. And that's lined in the right center, a base hit. Racing over to cut it off is Smith. Anthony trying for two. The throw in the second by Smith is offline and not in time. Roman Anthony, his second hit of the night. This one's a double. And the Red Sox have a man in scoring position with one out.
1: Astros play their outfielders really deep, especially in center and right field at Fenway Park in a spacious area. And if they have to move to the right or left, these Boston hitters know that they can take that extra base.
0: Fourth double of the year for Anthony, who's 2-for-3 tonight. He came into this game 4 for his last 31. So Anthony in scoring position, one out for Willier Abreu. Bounced into a double play his last time. Pitch on the way, and that's up and away for a ball. Red Sox lead 3-1. Burrows the 1-0. And that's popped up, shallow left. Coming in Harris, still coming in. He gets there and squeezes it for out number two. Anthony stays at second. Get Astros updates and offers on your phone. Receive exclusive Astros news, pre-sales, content, and more by signing up for Astros text messages. Text Astros to 26099 to join. So two out, Anthony still at second for Trevor Story. A single and a line out tonight. He's hit the ball well both times. Story with a real bounce back year last year, but off to a very slow start this year. And he started off slow last year, too. First pitch. And that's down for a ball. Story currently hitting 202. Last year was finally healthy. 25 homers, 96 RBIs. 1-0. Swing and a miss. Got a fastball by him inside. Story last year played 157 games for the Red Sox. That was after playing 163 games combined over his first three seasons with Boston. 1-1. That's fouled over the screen, 1-2. One of the things Story said he had to figure out, and that he felt like he was able to figure out last year, is basically a new routine to get ready for games because of the injuries he's had, getting older, now 33 years old. Had to do things a little differently, had to be a little more intentional about how he prepared his body each night than maybe he did in the past. And it certainly paid dividends for him last year, helped the Red Sox get back to the postseason, wound up losing in the wild card round to the Yankees. Boston winning 89 games last year. The 1-2. Story fouls it back to the screen, and it's 1-2 still. Last year was Boston's first winning season in 4 years.
1: Story's had some of the longest home runs we've seen in the last 10 years at Coors Field, right?
0: Oh, yeah. Man, he came on the scene like a house of fire with Colorado. The 1-2 fouled back to the screen, 1-2 still.
1: Yeah, that, he had an unbelievable first week as a major leaguer, didn't he?
0: Yeah, won the National League Player of the Week his first week in the big leagues back in 2016. Hit two home runs in his first big league game on opening day.
1: Did Tyler White do that too with the Astros?
0: Yep.
1: Player of the Week, first week, right?
0: That same year, 2016. 1-2. Bouncing ball, softly hit right side. Waiting on it, Walker. He has it. Shovels to Burrows, covering first in time, and the side is retired. So Burrows works around Anthony's double. And after five innings at Fenway, Red Sox 3, Astros 1.
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6: Rumors spreading round United Texas town about the shack outside the game. If you know what I'm talking about, just let me know if you wanna go.

0: Narvaez had a froze after that call. Thought about challenging, did not. Looked like Chris Siegel got that right. Paredes a walk and a single tonight. The 1-0. And that's a broken bat. Blooping to right, a base hit. Bat shattering. The biggest part winding up over by third base in foul territory. And Paredes reaches for the third time, his second hit tonight.
1: You know, Isak in the last 10 days probably has more hits to right field than he did all of last season.
0: Yeah. It's been noticeable. Isak now with, over the last three games, now has seven hits in his last 11 at-bats. He's at first to lead off for Christian Walker, who's walked and bounced into a double play. Right-hander delivers, and Walker takes one down and away. Kelly, a 3.48 ERA in 10 games coming into tonight. 10 in a third inning, 7 hits, 2 walks, and 8 strikeouts. His Red Sox bullpen's been solid.
1: Yeah.
0: 3.67 ERA, 7th best among bullpens in baseball. 1-0. Fouled back over the screen, 1-1. Back into the bullpen with Aroldis Chapman at closer. It's just been outstanding. Chapman has not blown a save this year.
1: This pitcher, Zach Kelly, a lot of cutters, almost 50%.
0: Start of the year, AAA Worcester, recalled by the Red Sox in early April. His fifth big league season, all with Boston. 1-1 to Walker, and that is a strike on the outside corner with a sweeper, and it's 1-2.
1: Boston pitching philosophy in general loves to spin the baseball. They stay away from fastballs like the plague. I mean, cutters, sliders, curves, anything that spins.
0: That's really what they've done since Andrew Bailey came in here as their pitching coach. One and two, the count to Walker. Paredes at first, 3-1 Boston. Top of the sixth, the pitch. Swing and a foul tip held on to by Narvaez. A 97-mile-an-hour fastball elevated, and Walker strikes out, one away.
1: That's the outlier, the fastball.
0: Let's all play ball. Don't miss Play Ball Weekend coming up June 5th through the 7th, encouraging youth everywhere to get out and play. You can visit playball.org to register for a free event near you today. Here's Jose Altuve, 0-for-2 tonight. Ground out and a flyout, first pitch, and Altuve takes one over the inner third. Jose has really been struggling. Three hits in his last 30 at-bats. Did not play in the second game of yesterday's doubleheader in Baltimore. Neither did Correa. As the Astros split that twin bill with the Orioles, winning game two. The 0-1. It's in tight, a ball into strike.
1: The next home run for Jose Altuve ties him with Lou Whitaker with 239 homers for seventh place all time among second basemen. That's good company.
0: Jeff Kent tops that list. 1-1. That's high, and it's a two-ball, one-strike count. Altuve back in the box. Paredes held on at first by Contreras. Not a very big lead. Kelly's 2-1. Swing and a miss. Chased a cutter off the plate away to even the count.
1: Can't pull that cutter when it's outside. That's what the pitcher wants you to do.
0: Two, two. Dribbler hit out in front of the plate. Off the mound, Kelly. Now he gives way to the catcher, Narvaez, and his throw to first, not nearly in time. Jose Altuve with an infield hit. Down to second goes Paredes.
1: I'm surprised he even threw that baseball. He shouldn't have, Narvaez. Spinning around like that, too. A lot of times that ends up in right field.
0: Yeah, Kelly was going for it. Narvaez looked like he called him off. And now Narvaez is going to go to the mound before Yainer Diaz stands in, maybe to give Kelly a bit of a breather since he had to race after that baseball.
1: That's right. And talk about how they want to attack Yainer Diaz. Swinging. Very odd bat right now. Going with the pitch. Hitting the ball hard to right field. Wonder if they're going to try to come inside.
0: Lefty Danny Coulomb now up in the red.

0: Sox bullpen.
1: So on Zach Kelly's page, you'll notice four-seam fastballs 11% of the time. It's not very much. It's mostly cutters and sweepers.
0: And it's not like he doesn't have a decent fastball either.
1: Yeah.
0: Kelly averages just over 96 on his fastball. All right, Paredes at second, Altuve at first, tying runs on. Diaz, the go-ahead run at the plate, 1-for-2 with a single his last time. Pitch by Kelly, and that misses down and away for a ball. And there is a fastball at 96.
1: Tried to come inside on Yiner.
0: Kelly works on the third base side of the rubber, the 1-0. And that is inside, two balls and no strikes. A cut fastball. Popped out of Nervias's mitt, but no harm done. Outfield shaded slightly the other way against Yiner. Has power the other way. The 2-0. And he skies this one out to shallow center. Coming in is Rafaela, and he makes the catch. Two out.
1: That was a classic case of a hitter, and a great hitter's count. Just getting too big with his swing. Just got long.
0: So still two men on. Now two out for Cam Smith, who has struck out and bounced into a double play. Astros tonight 0-for-3 with runners in scoring position. Pitch on the way. And that's in there at the knee, strike one. Paredes at second. Altuve at first, the tying run. 3-1 Red Sox with two outs in the top of the sixth. Kelly's 0-1. Can't hold up on the breaking ball down and away. Maybe a little anxious there on a sweeper that wasn't a strike. Nothing in two. Cam quickly falls into a hole. Kelly's set at the belt. A look back at second. Now the 0-2. Swing and a miss. Blew a fastball by him. Smith goes down on three pitches. Kelly gets a big strikeout to retire the side and strand a pair. And after 5.5 in Boston, Red Sox 3, Astros 1. Now this from your local station.
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7: The second baseman, number 11, Marcelo Meyer.

0: 3-1, Red Sox lead the Astros bottom of the sixth. Mike Burrows delivers, and Marcelo Meyer fouls it out of play off to the left for strike one. Meyer, a single and a double play ground out. 3 runs, 8 hits for Boston. 1 run, 7 hits for the Astros. Neither team's been charged with an error. The 0-1. And that is a little bit low, and it's a ball and a strike. A changeup from Burrows. That was pitch number 82 on the night for Burrows. Left-hander Bennett Souza is up in the Astros bullpen. 1-1. Swing and a miss. Good changeup there, and it's 1-2. 3-run home run for Jaron Duran in the bottom of the third was the answer for Boston. A Correa solo shot in the top of the third. Burrows the 1-2. Did he go around on the pitch downstairs? He did, says Brian Onora at third. And Meyer strikes out. Second for Burrows. One out.
1: That's how you punch a guy out from the third base umpire. That was emphatic.
0: That really was. It was like he was calling a bang-bang play at third base. All right, one out, nobody on for Sedan Rafaela, who's grounded out and single. Make sure you stay tuned for the 10th inning postgame show on our flagship station, KBME 790, immediately following our coverage on the Astros radio network as the first pitch curve is in there to Rafaela, nothing in one. Oh, 1. And there's a strike on the inner third. Burrows has had traffic in every inning. And just the 3-run home run of Duran to this point. Red Sox are 1-for-8 with runners in scoring position. 0-2. It bounces. It's a 1-2 count. So Burrows has done a good job on an evening where the Red Sox have had quite a bit of traffic against him of minimizing the damage. 1-2. Ground ball softly hit foul, wide of first, 1-2 still. Picked up by Pablo Cabrera, the first base coach for Boston.
1: It's 88 pitches now for Burrows. Right now, honestly, the last couple batters, this is the best he's looked all game. Like a nice rhythm.
0: Outfield straight away, fairly deep against Rafaela. 1-2. And that's flared in the shallow center. Matthews coming in. He's there. Makes the catch. 2 out.
1: Keeping him off balance. Change of speeds. Looks good.
0: Looking for his first 1-2-3 inning. As now Carlos Narvaez will stand in. He's walked and flied out to deep left. Has also scored a run. 3-1 Red Sox. Last of the six. Pitch on the way. Breaking ball a little low. Ball 1. Look out at the American flag in center field, and it is not moving at all. 1-0. It's over for a strike. 1-1. 96 on the fastball, so still plenty in the tank for Burrows velocity-wise. Now at 91 pitches. The 1-1, way outside. The lefty Coulomb still up in Boston's bullpen. 2-1. Dribbled foul behind home. 2-2. So it looks like Coulomb will be on for the next inning, the top of the seventh. Yordan would be due up fourth. Two. Swing and a miss. Good breaking ball gets the strikeout on Narvaez. Third strikeout for Burrows. Completes his first 1-2-3 inning of the night. And we go to the seventh at Fenway Park. Red Sox 3, Astros 1.
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0: Astros trail 3-1, top of the seventh inning at Fenway. Zach Kelly, the righty, still out there. It's 8-9-1 for the Astros. It's Matthews. Bryce is 1-for-2 so far. Right on right matchup. First pitch is inside. Third baseman Durbin sneaks in. The Astros looking to get a base runner because Yordan Alvarez is due fourth this inning. They trail by two. Here's the pitch. It's a dribbler. Third baseman Durbin comes in, throws on the run, and gets Matthews by a step and a half, and there's one out. Let's pause 10 seconds for station ID on the Astros Radio Network.
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0: But here's the proverbial pocket they're looking for a lefty. Chad Tracy, the interim manager of the Red Sox, comes and gets the baseball from the righty, Zach Kelly. There's one out, top of the seventh inning. Red Sox lead 3-1. Nobody on base. 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
7: He's pinching for Harris, number 14, Shea Whitco.
0: New pitcher for Boston's lefty Danny Coulomb, and he's going to face a pinch hitter for the Astros. Here's Shea Whitcomb. It's a 3-1 lead for the Red Sox with one out, top of the seventh inning. Joe Espada with the pinch hitter. First pitch is high and goes back to the screen. And it's one ball and no strikes to Shea. Shea with a homer and three RBIs.
8: Batting for the lefty, Harris.
0: Here's the pitch from Coulomb, and it's inside. Carlos Correa is on deck. In the hole, Yordan Alvarez. Astros trail by two. Red Sox 5-8 at home this year. Here's the 2-0. And it's popped up. Shallow right field. Coming in is Willier Abreu. And the Gold Glover makes the catch, and there's two outs. That'll bring up Correa. Correa, like Boston's shortstop, has a homer. But the Red Sox shortstop had a three-run homer. Correa's was a solo shot. Coulomb from the third base side of the rubber comes set at the belt, delivers the first pitch, and it's punched into right center field. Get down, and that is. It's a base hit for Correa, and that'll get Yordan to the plate.
8: That's the name of the game right there. Get Yordan up with a man on, a chance to tie the game with one swing.
0: Correa 2-for-4. Yordan's 0-for-3. Came into this game in his career hitting .417 against Boston. In 32 games, has 10 homers and 31 RBIs.
8: 2 for 6 with a homer in his career off of Danny Coulomb.
0: Left on left matchup. Here's the pitch. Foul. Challenged him with the fastball, and he fouled it into the third deck on the left side. And it's 0-1. Outfielders are deep. Crowd's pretty quiet right now. Here's the 0-1 to Yordan. Way high. A sweeper got slipped out of his hand, and it's 1-1. Correa on first base with two outs. Here's the pitch. Swing and a foul. Into the second deck, this time on the left. And it's 1-2.
8: Trying to keep it in on Yordan.
0: Yordan tightens up his batting gloves. Taps the outside part of the plate, then the inside part of the plate. Takes one practice swing. And here we go. 1-2. It's a shot, and it hit the mound. Bounces to Story, the shortstop, and he'll tag second base himself. And that's the third out of the inning. So a fielder's choice for Yordan Alvarez, and the Astros strand. We'll go to the seventh inning stretch at Fenway Park. It's the Red Sox 3 and the Astros 1.
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0: We're at the bottom of the seventh inning at Fenway Park. Here's Bennett Sousa and his slider into the ballgame for the Astros, taking over for Mike Burrows, who went six innings, gave up the three runs. Red Sox lead 3-1, a three-run homer by Jaron Duran. Back in the third inning, Carlos Correa with a solo homer. First hitter here is Caleb Durbin, their ninth-place hitter. Sousa delivers, and it's a little high. Sousa struck out the side in his last appearance.
1: Yeah, his second outing since coming off the IL. This time with that oblique strain to start the year.
0: Here's the lefty. Fastball, he pours in there for a strike. It's 1-1, a dream for Sousa to pitch here. This is his dad's favorite team. They made a trip from Florida to come watch the Red Sox at Fenway Park together. That's one of his favorite memories, the 1-1. This one's hit high in the air to right. Cam Smith camped underneath. The right fielder makes the catch, and there's one out.
1: So Bennett's dad grew up mostly in West Palm Beach, where Bennett Sousa grew up as well. But like you mentioned, born in Boston and still had a lot of family here when Bennett was growing up.
0: Left-on-left matchup now. Jaron Duran, the batter. He's the difference in this game. A three-run homer in the third off of a curveball from Burrows. Sousa gets the sign. And the first pitch to Duran is a little low. Duran's just one of many players who have gotten off to slow starts that played in the WBC. Here's the 1-0. This chopped foul hit the batter Duran in the batter's box. It's 1-1.
1: Yeah, Duran playing for Mexico. World Baseball Classic.
0: So it's a very unique shape to his slider. Doesn't go across nearly as much as it goes straight down. The 1-1. Hit in the center. Bryce Matthews in his tracks. And the center fielder puts it away chest high, and there's two outs. That'll bring up the first baseman, Wilson Contreras, who's reached twice. Hit by pitch, a single, and a strikeout. Astros trail by two. Next inning, the Astros have Paredes, Walker, and Altuve due in the eighth. Both teams with eight hits. Sousa delivers. It catches the inside corner. Texas and Detroit are tied at four apiece, bottom of the seventh at Comerica. The 0-1. Slider misses low and away. Sousa straightens up. Here's the 1-1 to Contreras. Miss low and in.
1: Brewers are playing in D.C., and Jacob Mizorowski started that game and left with an apparent injury. Came off the field with the trainer after 5 1/3 no-hit innings.
0: 2-1. Bounced.
1: Brewers took a no-hitter into the seventh before the Nationals broke it up. It's 4-1 Milwaukee. That game now in the eighth inning. Brewers have already been decimated by injuries. They just put Brandon Woodruff on the IL today. A lot of injuries to their rotation.
0: Bennett Sousa. Grounder foul. Chopping toward the Astros dugout on the third base side. These dugouts are way down the line. Usually the dugouts are somewhere right in the middle of the baselines between home plate and third or first. These are way down there by the bases. Here's a 3-2. That bounced, and I think the runner or the batter went. He did. Checked with the first base umpire. The throw to first base to complete the strikeout. And Sousa comes in and does his job. It's a 1-2-3. Go to the eighth inning in Boston. Red Sox lead 3-1.
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0: Eighth inning in Boston. Red Sox with a 3-1 lead over the Astros. Both teams scoring in the third inning. None sent. Correa homered. Solo shot. Jaron Duran, a three-run homer. Red Sox turn to their fourth pitcher of the night. It's right-hander Garrett Whitlock. 3.27 ERA in 11 games, 11 innings, 8 hits, 5 walks, and 13 strikeouts. Isak Paredes will lead it off. Walker and Altuve to follow. Paredes has reached all three times. Two singles and a walk. First pitch. And that is at the letters for a strike. Nothing and one. The Astros haven't had a problem getting men on base tonight. As a matter of fact, the hits are all even at 8 apiece in this game. And they've had base runners in every inning. But the Astros grounding into a couple of double plays. And 0 for 4 tonight with runners in scoring position. 0-1. That's outside, and it's a ball and a strike.
1: Whitlock, another Red Sox pitcher with great extension, just like their starter, Zach Bennett. 7 feet 3 inches on average. Way above average.
0: 1-1. And that's pulled foul and off the net down the left field line. A ball and two strikes.
1: Doesn't mess around much. Mostly sinker sliders. Kind of an old school reliever.
0: 1-2. And that's inside. 2-2. Red Sox feel pretty good about their 8th and 9th inning leverage guys, Whitlock and Aroldis Chapman. 2-2. Paredes pops it up, first base side, moving toward the foul line. Now in the foul territory, Contreras makes the catch, a step from the chalk for out number one. First time Paredes has been retired tonight. Now it's Christian Walker's turn. He's 0 for 2 with a walk. To one Boston, top of the eighth. Little pitch, can't hold up on the breaking ball, nothing and one.
1: 34,630 at the ballpark tonight.
0: So not quite a sellout. 0-1. Bounce foul behind home, and it's quickly 0-2 to Christian Walker.
1: Just a bloop and a blast. The Astros can tie it. They just need a base runner here.
0: Walker uses his timeout. Pitch on the way. And Walker lines it in the right, a base hit. So once again, the Astros get a base runner. Second time Walker's been on base tonight.
1: Well, it wasn't a bloop, but it was perfect, wasn't it?
0: And Altuve comes to the plate looking to get off to Schneid. He did have an infield hit. A little dribbler in front of the plate his last time up. And that single is only the fourth hit for Altuve in his last 31 at-bats.
1: He's 1-for-8 against Whitlock in his career, but the one was a homer.
0: Pitch on the way. And Altuve pops it up. Shallow center. Going out, the second baseman, Meyer, makes the catch for out number two. So Altuve dispatched of on one pitch. And now it's up to Yiner Diaz. Man, the Astros are feeling really good. But the way their season started, that opening homestand against the Angels and Red Sox, lost the first two to the Angels, but then won 5 in a row, took those last two from the Angels, and then swept 3 from the Red Sox. They were 5-2 at that point. First pitch to Diaz. Fouled back over the screen, nothing in one. Yiner a single in 3 trips tonight. But since that sweep of the Red Sox, which the Astros completed on April 1st, the Astros have lost 18 of 25. And enter tonight tied with the Angels for the worst record in the American League. 0-1. And Diaz lines this one out toward left center field, racing over Duran. He won't get there. That's off the monster. On his way to third base is Walker. He'll be held there in the second with a double. Yiner Diaz, his second hit tonight. And the Astros have the tying runs in scoring position with two out.
1: Boy, he got great wood on that one. Good extension and a line shot deep into the left center field and off the bottom of the wall.
0: And so now it's Cam Smith, another hitter the Astros are trying to get going again. Cam 0 for 3 tonight and 4 for his last 42. First pitch, swing and a miss, started him with a slider down and away, nothing and one.
1: That double was our Honda drive of the game. Racing today for a great deal on a Honda at your Greater Houston Honda dealer.
0: Yiner's fifth double of the season. 0-1. Swing and a miss. Chase another slider down and away. And it's quickly 0-2.
1: Just not seeing the baseball very well. Little jumpy in the box.
0: Walker at third. Diaz at second for the Astros. 3-1 Boston. Two outs. Top of the eighth. The 0-2. Outside. Missed with another slider. And it's 1-2.
1: See Cam willing to go the other way. Reach out there and poke one into shallow right. Good arm in right field. That's Abreu.
0: 1-2. In the dirt, another slider. So Smith able to lay off the last two sliders. And it's 2-2. Has yet to see a fastball here from Whitlock. Walker at third. Diaz, the tying run at second. Whitlock brings the hands together, a high set, the 2-2. And Smith pops it up on the infield. Coming in, Contreras onto the infield grass, makes the two-handed grab, and the Astros strand two more. Astros tonight are 0 for 6 with runners in scoring position. And we head to the bottom of the eighth. Red Sox 3, Astros 1.

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0: The designated hitter, number 19.
1: And the fans seem to know all the words to that song. 3-1, Red Sox lead the Astros, bottom of the eighth. And Brian King into the game for Houston. Second reliever, both have been lefties.
2: Did you know your mic was on?
1: King, 3.86 ERA in 10 games. 11 and two-thirds innings, 11 hits, 5 walks, and 13 strikeouts. Roman Anthony leads it off. He's 2-for-3 with a double. First pitch is inside for a ball. Aroldis Chapman looming in the wings for Boston, their closer. One of the greatest closers of all time. King trying to keep it right here. The 1-0 is outside and low, and it's two balls and no strikes. King did not pitch in Baltimore. His last outing was Sunday against the Yankees through a scoreless inning. 2-0. There's a strike, 2-1, and I'm sure that's a big reason why Joe Espada has him in a game in which the Astros are trailing. And the game's still very much in the balance. 2-1. And Anthony lines it in a right of base hit, his third hit tonight. So Roman Anthony hoping to put the funk he's been in behind him. And he's on the lead off the eighth. Willy Abreu will stand in 0-for-3. Looking ahead to the ninth, the Astros send up 8, 9, and 1. Bryce Matthews, Daniel Johnson, and Carlos Correa. Johnson had entered the game for Harris and left after Whitcomb had pinch hit for him. Pitch on the way. And there's a strike on the outside corner. And, of course, if anyone gets on for the Astros in the ninth, Yordan would get a chance. Paredes even with third. 0-1. And there's a strike on the outside corner. Nothing in two. 91 on the fastball. Strike pitch. Fouled over the screen. Anthony held on at first by Walker, and a throw over to first. And Anthony back with a dive. Anthony 2-for-2 stealing bases this season. Two-strike pitch, and it's off the outside corner. Another fastball from King. Of course, that fastball's been his bread and butter. The 1-2. Missed outside again. Breaking ball that time, 2-2.
2: Trying to keep it away from Abreu. See if he'll roll over one here. Get that ground ball.
1: King's 2-2. And Abreu hits it to the left side. It's fielded on a hop by Paredes. The second for one on the first. Correa, that's two. Just what the doctor ordered for the Astros. The third ground ball double play they've turned tonight. Score that one 5-6-3.
2: Yeah, just got deep on Abreu, and you can't lift it when it's that deep.
1: So the base is empty. Two out for Trevor Story, who's 1-for-3 with a single. Pitch on the way. And that's a little high for a ball. King works from the first base side of the rubber. The delivery. And that's lined and just out of the reach of Paredes to his left and into left field. On it quickly is Johnson to hold Story to a single, his second hit tonight.
2: Hit that extremely hard. Paredes barely moved.
1: 10th hit for Boston tonight, same number that the Astros have. And here's Marcelo Meyer, who's 1-for-3 with a single. Pitch on the way. And there's a strike on the outside corner.
2: But deep down, you're hoping King can get through this inning pretty quickly, too, so he's available for the rest of this weekend.
1: Mm-hmm. 0-1. That's hit in the air to left center, to his left, Johnson. And he squeezes it to retire the side. So King gives up a couple of hits, but no runs, and we go to the ninth inning in Boston. Red Sox 3, Astros 1.
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0: Then again, Boston. Red Sox lead the Astros 3-1, and Aroldis Chapman on to try and get the final three outs for the Red Sox. Chapman, ninth in the AL with five saves and five chances, a 1.04 ERA in nine games, 8 2/3 innings, five hits, three walks, and 10 strikeouts. Has allowed just one run this season. And he'll face 8-9-1 in the Astros order. Bryce Matthews will lead it off. Christian Vasquez is on deck to hit for Daniel Johnson. And then Carlos Correa, Yordan comes up if anyone gets on. Corner infielders creep in against Matthews. And Chapman's first pitch, swing and a miss. Couldn't connect on that fastball at 96. Matthews is 1-for-3 with a single.
1: Got to remind yourself just to be quick to the baseball. You don't have to try to swing hard, just quick to it.
0: The 0-1. And that's high, a ball and a strike. Chapman, 372 career saves. That's 11th on the all-time list. He's five away from tying Joe Nathan for 10th. 1-1. That's high. Matthews thought about it but held up. Also, Chapman comes into tonight second all-time in strikeouts as a reliever. The 2-1. Swing and a miss. There's that slider. Little wrinkle, 2-2. Past Goose Gossage earlier this year, 1,341 strikeouts in relief for Chapman. Hoyt Wilhelm has the most strikeouts among relievers, 1,363. If Chapman stays healthy, should pass him this year. 2-2. And that's fouled over the screen. The count remains even to Matthews. Another fastball at 96.
1: Astros with double-digit hits again. All four games on this road trip so far.
0: But have only won one of them to this point. 2-2. That's high, and it's a full count to Matthews.
1: Okay. Getting on base is crucial.
0: Vasquez on deck to pinch hit. Chapman's 3-2. And Matthews fouls it over the screen. And the count remains full.
1: Matthews had to be in about fifth grade when Chapman broke in.
0: Chapman, 38 years old, in his 17th season. Three-two again. And that is in there for strike three. Frozen with a heater at 95. And there is one out in the ninth.
1: Just kind of works into a slow coil and then just fires out of there.
0: And now Christian Vasquez hitting for Daniel Johnson. Vasquez, former Red Sox, hitting .327 in 15 games, .389 on base percentage, two homers and 11 runs batted in. Chapman delivers, and Vasquez takes one maybe a little low. Narvaez didn't seem to buy it, but doesn't challenge. That pitch did have the bottom of the zone, but no challenge forthcoming. Vasquez 2-for-11 against Chapman. Both hits doubles. Astros need a base runner to get the tying run up there. 1-0. And Vasquez pops it up behind home and into the seats foul.
1: Very few challenges in this game. Home plate umpire Chris Siegel's been very good.
0: There hasn't been one, has there?
1: Yeah, there was one.
0: There was one. Oh, that's right. The Red Sox lost one early in the first. The 1-1. And there's a strike on the outside corner with the slider, and it's 1-2.
1: Just remember seeing Vasquez when he used to play for the Red Sox flare a lot of balls toward the right field line. A lot of base hits out there.
0: Chapman the high set. Now the 1-2. And Vasquez grounds it up the middle to his left. Story. He fields, pirouettes, throws to first in time. Two out. Nice play by the Red Sox shortstop.
1: He stole a base hit. That ball looked like it was ticketed for center.
0: Carlos Correa, the Astros' final hope. Yordan's on deck. Correa has accounted for the Astros' only run with a homer in the third. 2 for 4, singled in the seventh.
1: Tell yourself right now, a single is good enough.
0: Chapman delivers. And Correa hits it in the center pretty well. Going back on it, Rafaela. It's over his head and off the wall. Correa on his way to second base, and he slides in with a double. The throw got in on one hop and bounced away from Meyer. So that'll get Yordan to the plate with first base open. Are they going to put him on?
1: This is decision time now. Left-on-left matchup. Aroldis Chapman, one of the game's best ever to do it. Will they have him walking? And I would imagine Correa, as he was running to second base, was thinking, why am I going to second base?
0: Paredes would be after Yordan. Out to the mound went Narvaez forward. Now Chapman has been death on lefties in particular.
1: All right, they're going to pitch to him.
0: At least ostensibly. Chapman in his career has allowed 7 home runs to left-handed hitters, but Yordan has one of them. He's 3 for 9 in his career against Chapman with that home run. He's also struck out 5 times. 0 for 4 tonight, first pitch. And that's over for a strike at the knees at 98.
1: Couple of Cubans.
0: Yordan hit that home run in the ALCS in 2023, game 2. That was when Chapman was with the Rangers. 0-1. In tight, Alvarez almost offered at it, then had to move his hands out of the way. It's a ball and a strike.
1: Doesn't throw many two-seamers, but that one ran inside hard.
0: So his fastballs had been 95-96 until Alvarez came up. These first two have been 99. 1-1. And that's a ground ball up the middle, backhanded by the second baseman. Meyer throws across his body, a stretch, and Contreras able to hold the bag to get the final out, and that is the ball game. Contreras stretching to the outfield side of first. And the Red Sox take game 1 of this 3-game series, defeating the Astros 3-1. We'll be back with the Gallery Furniture post-game show after this.
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3: Astros fall in Boston tonight by a final score of 3-1. Red Sox with 3 runs, 10 hits, no errors, 6 left on. Astros 1 run, 11 hits, no errors, and 10 left on. Jake Bennett wins his big league debut in the start for Boston. He is 1-0. Mike Burrows 1-4 with the loss for the Astros. Aroldis Chapman, his 6th save and as many chances. Time of game, 2 hours and 26 minutes, played in front of 34,630 at Fenway Park in Boston, where the game time temperature was 59 degrees. Red Sox into 2-game skid. They improved to 13-19, while the Astros, they lose for the 18th time in their last 24 games and fall to 12-21. 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
3: Astros lose to Boston tonight 3-1, and the Astros got on the board in the top of the third inning. Jake Bennett was on the mound in his big league debut, got through the order first time through, and then faced Carlos Correa leading off the third.
10: This is hit high in the air to left. Back Duran onto the warning track, and that one is gone. Into the seats above the green monster, and Correa puts the Astros on the board with his third home run of the season.
3: So the Astros had a 1-0 lead, but the Red Sox would counter in the bottom of the third. Carlos Narvaez drew a leadoff walk against Mike Burrows. Caleb Durbin then singled to center. That put runners at the corners for Jaron Duran, who hit a 3-run home run to right. And that put the Red Sox up 3-1, and that'd be all the scoring in this game. Burrows, tough luck loser despite the quality start, giving up those 3 runs over 6 innings. And Jake Bennett in his big league debut holding the Astros to just that 1 run over 5. Astros had plenty of opportunities in this ball game as they left 10 men on base. They had base runners in every single inning, an X

0: out-hit the Red Sox in this game 11-10, but it adds up to a loss for the Astros, falling to Boston 3-1. Make sure you stay tuned for the 10th inning show with Dan Matthews on KBME 790 immediately following our game coverage. Steve Sparks with a look around the majors as the Gallery Furniture postgame show continues next.
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7: 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Rangers are leading the Detroit Tigers 5-4. That's at the bottom of the ninth inning. Pittsburgh 4-0 shutout so far against the Cincinnati Reds. That's in the middle of the fifth. Milwaukee 6-1 lead over the Washington Nationals. That's in the bottom of the ninth. They're in the bottom of the eighth inning in New York, and the Yankees lead Baltimore 6-2. Philadelphia leading Miami 6-1. That's in the eighth inning. Toronto 6-2 lead over Minnesota, bottom of the fifth inning. And St. Louis leads the Dodgers 4-1, bottom of the fifth inning. Once again, the Astros lose the first game here at Fenway Park. Final score in this one, it was 3-1. Jake Bennett gets the win. Major League debut for the Red Sox. He's now 1-0. That's it for your Major League scoreboard. Robert Ford will be right back to wrap it up.
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0: Astros and Red Sox play the second game of this three-game series tomorrow afternoon. It'll be Spencer Arrighetti, 3-0, a 2 ERA starting for the Astros against Connelly Early, left-hander, 2-1, 2.84 ERA for Boston. 3:10 first pitch will be on the air with Astro Launch beginning at 2:40 on the Houston Astros Radio Network. Certainly hope you can join us. I'd like to thank all who made tonight's broadcast possible. Our studio producer is Brett Gibson. Our producer engineer is Matt Bolts. For Steve Sparks and Robert Ford, saying so long. Once again, the final score from Fenway Park, Boston Red Sox 3, Houston Astros 1.
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20: Oh, hey there, fella. 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
7: This is hit high in the air to left. Back Durant onto the warning track. And that one is gone. Into the seats above the green monster. And Correa puts the Astros on the board with his third home run of the season.
26: And that was all you would get tonight for your scoring because, well, the Astros lose this one 3-1 in Boston to the Red Sox. What's going on, everybody? Dan Matthews here on your home of the Astros, Sports Talk 790. It's the 10th Inning Show, and you can reach us at 713-212-5790. Again, 713-212-5790. That Correa solo homer there in the top of the third inning. It's your play of the game presented by Morrow Mechanical Cooling and Heating. As that would be it for the Astros tonight. 0-for-6 with runners in scoring position. 10 runners left on base. So meet the new boss, same as the old boss. And when it comes to the pitching effort tonight, because, I mean, I know that that's been a really huge concern for Astros fans for much of this season, and I get it because the walks have been an issue. Really just being able to keep teams off the scoreboard has been an issue. At times getting hit hard, all of those things, but that wasn't the case tonight. Mike Burrows was really good for you. The bottom of the third inning was his lone blemish. And that was an inning also, too, where he had a chance to really let that thing spiral out of control. And he was able to find a way and limit the damage to just 3 runs. The offense just didn't back him up tonight. And it's just really kind of been the tale of the tale of this team this year in 2026 that you get good offense, the pitching doesn't match. You get good pitching, the offense doesn't match. And tonight, it was definitely the latter scenario. But Mike Burrows, your Astros player of the game, brought to you by Hawkins Corporation and HawkinsCorp.com. 6 innings pitched. He does scatter 8 hits. Those 3 earned runs in that bottom of the third inning, the Jaren Duran 3-run homer does the damage. And he strikes out 3, only walking 1. Your relief pitcher of the game, presented by Trajan Wealth, Bennett Sousa, scoreless 7th inning, strikes out 1 in that frame. So all of those things were good to see, at least from the pitching side. The offensive side, well, you left a little to be desired tonight. So If you want to get in on this one, again, 713-212-5790. And the Rockets game is going to be joined in progress right here on Sports Talk 790. So we'll be simulcasting along with the game currently being heard over on News Radio 740 KTRH. So if you are waiting for that one, we'll get through this Astros 10th inning show as quick as possible and then get you over there for that one. But I mean, just across the board tonight, Carlos Correa, I mean, he could have very easily been the player of the game because, I mean, he was your offense in this one. And you heard Robert Ford and Steve Sparks mention it, too, in the network postgame show, that you out-hit Boston in this one. And you go up against one of their rookie starters in Jake Bennett, and he goes out there and is able to put together a strong performance as he ends up throwing five innings and gives up five runs or five hits. I mean, it would have been nice if he gave up five runs because, well, you would have won this game. That only one earned run on the Carlos Correa homer, walks two and strikes out three. So he's able to do that. And then the rest of the way from the Red Sox bullpen, they keep this Astros offense off the scoreboard as they combined with the four pitchers would strike out three Astros hitters. So I get it. I get it. It's frustrating, and, I mean, it's one of those that kind of a little bit of optimism ending the month of April with a win, even though the month of April started off promising. Really, it was March that started off promising, and then once the calendar hit April, things kind of started to spiral out of control, especially on the road, but it's another road trip that's not going well for you. You're 1-3, and you'd like to be able to win these next two games before you enter into probably what's going to be the toughest stretch of this season against the Dodgers, on the road against the Reds, and then back home for the Mariners and the Rangers, who are currently in front of you in the AL West because, well, everybody's in front of you in the AL West at this moment. As the Astros, with this loss tonight, fall to 12-21 on the season. So, I mean, it's just trying to search for positives as much as possible. And, I mean, this team's just really not giving you much to work with right now. So I understand the frustration. I mean, Yordan Alvarez 0-for-5 tonight. You'd like to see him be Yordan Alvarez, but he just wasn't tonight. Carlos Correa, as I mentioned, 3-for-5 with that homer. That was nice to see. Yiner Diaz with a couple of hits. That's nice. But Jose Altuve, 1-for-4. I mean, he continues to struggle at the plate after getting a hit yesterday in the first game of that Baltimore series. I think he actually got a couple of them. I need to go back and look at his box score for that one. But he's not been any great shakes anywhere he's hitting the lineup here since Joe Espada started to kind of move him around a little bit. So you need to get him going, too. I mean, the offense, for the most part, has not been an issue for this team. But, I mean, this is yet another game where you would have liked to have seen them be able to put together a little bit more on that side. And maybe you get out of here with a win. I mean, I would say two of these games on this road trip should have been winnable. And it was both on the offense in both of those games. The 5-3 loss earlier this week to Baltimore, that was one where you left a plethora of guys on base, tons of guys and runners in scoring position. And tonight, the same deal. You're 0-for-6 with runners in scoring position. So, again, I mean, you'd like to see a guy or two really put this team on their back and start to pull this team through and start winning multiple games in a row. But, I mean, again, it's just frustration abounds all the way around. And I mean, that's basically all we can say. All right, let's hit our first break of the night. Again, you want to get in on the phone line, 713-212-5790. Again, 713-212-5790. When we come back, we'll hear from Astros manager Joe Espada and also get you the postgame AL West standings and the Astros look ahead before we send you over to the Rockets and the Lakers. Game 6, again, if you want to listen to it, it's over on News Radio 740 KTRH right now. So let's go ahead and hit that break right here as it is the Astros 10th inning show right here on your home of the Astros, Sports Talk 790.
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8: Breaking ball hit well. Right field goes back Smith, and he runs out of room. It's a home run. A hanging curveball to Duran, and it's 3-1 Boston.
9: 4 runs scored in this game. All 4 of those runs scored in the third inning. One for the Astros, the first highlight you heard coming into the show tonight, and then the other three, Jaron Duran supplying those for the Red Sox, and that is your final tonight. Red Sox winning this one 3-1 over the Astros to open that series in Boston. 713-212-5790 is the number to get in on the 790 listener line if you want to join us here on the Astros 10th Inning Show. Dan Matthews here on your home of the Astros, Sports Talk 790. Carlos on the southeast side. See you right there. Carlos, welcome on in.
10: I am a bit of his boss. I swear, Joe is trying to mess up by not pinch hitting Vasquez for Cam Smith. That's got to be the boneheaded mistake of the year. I swear.
9: You sure it was Cam Smith?
10: No, Vasquez.
9: Yeah, Vasquez pinch hit for Daniel Johnson. Johnson came in because they had replaced Dustin Harris earlier in the game. Cam Smith didn't bat in the ninth inning. Bryce Matthews led off. Then it was Vasquez, who's been probably one of your more productive hitters. And then it was Correa, and then Yordan Alvarez, of course, grounding out to end the game. So, yeah, Cam Smith hitting that's right, because he ended the eighth inning by popping up in the infield.
10: Yeah. And Burrows had a quality start, too. I don't understand. Yeah.
9: Well, I mean, again, Carlos, and hey, I appreciate the call. I mean, again, it's the frustration of this team. Take it back to the Seattle game, that Saturday night that they lost, where it was the second game of the series, and the Astros were up 7-2 in that game and unable to hold on, and they lose it there in 10 innings. I mean, that's kind of the tale of how it's gone this season. And then tonight, I mean, we've asked for Mike Burrows to give us a performance like he did, and, I mean, runs into trouble and stubs his toe there in the third inning. But instead of it looking a lot like the St. Louis Cardinals game did, he was able to limit the damage and then pitch really pretty well for you tonight. So, yeah, that part's frustrating. But in terms of the decisions made by Joe Espada, Joe Espada's trying to win a ball game. He's doing everything he can in terms of decisions. He understands that there are guys who are scuffling at the plate right now. Daniel Johnson against Aroldis Chapman is not the answer. So go with Christian Vasquez there and try to give you an opportunity to win a game. It didn't work out. That's fine. I mean, we're focused on the result there, but I appreciate Joe at least taking the chance and trying to make something happen there. So I get the frustration, Carlos. I understand. But, you know, in terms of people to blame, I think Joe Espada is doing everything he can to try to win games. This is on the players right now. This is, for as good as the hitters have been this season, for the better part of this last week, and yesterday's second game of the series was really nice to see, but that has been kind of the outlier because the offense has really been pretty MIA for you and has been pretty pedestrian for you the better part of this last week. And, well, that's why you're 1-3 on this road trip, and you also lost the series to the Yankees too. So you got to start winning series. You got to start winning series. You got to sweep a series or two if you're going to get back into this. And this just looks like a team right now that takes one step forward and two steps back, and it's incredibly frustrating. I don't think there's any question about that. All right, like I said, we're going to go quick tonight because I know that a lot of you want to get over to the Rockets and Lakers game, which it's the closing seconds of the first quarter right now, and that game is over on News Radio 740 KTRH. Lakers with a five-point lead. They were on a 12-0 run against the Rockets to close out the first, so hopefully the Rockets can pull it together here the final three quarters in this game. And again, you're going to hear that right here on Sports Talk 790 simulcast along with News Radio 740 KTRH. Your post-game clubhouse audio is brought to you by Mo Karam Injury Lawyers. And tonight, we'll just hear from Astros manager Joe Espada as he spoke from the clubhouse there in Boston just a short time ago.
11: We were one swing away. But we pitched really well. Our Mike, Susan King gave us a shot, and that's all you could ask for. Mike settled down after that one inning, really pitched through some tough stretches there, gave us an opportunity. But, you know, just one swing away, and sometimes that, you know, that happens.
12: Briefly, the bullpen up there in that one inning, but he gets out of it real quick. Just yeah. What does that do for you now? But then he's able to go back, what, another three innings?
11: It's huge, you know, as you move forward. And he was able to keep it close. I was able to use Sousa and King, who are fresh and could give our office an opportunity to come back and try to win that game. We just couldn't get that big hit.
13: What do you think of your bats against their starter?
11: You know, his fastball was sneaky, kind of play up. Extension, change speed with change up. You know, we started the game, a couple of walks there, and I thought our bats were pretty good.
9: That's Astros manager Joe Espada after the 3-1 loss tonight. I mean, look, I'll give Joe credit. He's somehow able to stay positive when, I mean, it's just been one frustration after another this year. And, I mean, as I even said to the last caller, I mean, I think he's trying to push every button he can for this team. He's trying to switch up lineups to get guys going. He's trying to be able to put pitchers in position to succeed. And sometimes that works, sometimes it doesn't. Tonight, you just heard him talk about the bullpen. It worked for Sousa and for Brian King. That was nice. And Mike Burrows gave you a good outing. I mean, and that's what I think is the most frustrating of all of this, is that he pitched well enough for you to be able to win this game tonight. And you would have liked to have been able to gotten out with the win, and, well, just wasn't in the cards for the Stros. Your postgame ALS standings brought to you by Rudy's Barbecue. And with the loss tonight, the Astros fall further into last place in the American League West. They're now six games back of the West-leading A's, as the Athletics are now 17-14 on the season. The Astros in last place fall to 12-21 in between them. The Rangers in second right now at the moment. As a matter of fact, they're tied with the Mariners, so they're both tied for second at 16-16, game and a half back of the Athletics. And the Angels are just a half game in front of the Astros. They've lost six straight, so things starting to turn the opposite direction for the Angels after a pretty decent start to the season. They're 12-20. So the Astros, at least in the immediate, trying to get out of the cellar of the AL West as they will try to hopefully climb their way back towards 500 and meet in maybe even eventually over it. But right now, it seems like that is a really tough task for them. The Astros Look Ahead is presented by Marshall Stevenson Elevator, and we invite you to join my co-host on the morning drive and good buddy Cole Thompson tomorrow afternoon at 2 o'clock for Astros on Deck right here on Sports Talk 790. He'll be getting you ready for the Astros and the Red Sox second game of the series in Boston. It's going to be Spencer Arrighetti, who is 2-0 with a 2.00 ERA against Red Sox lefty Connelly Early, who's 2-1 with a 2.84 ERA. That's going to do it for us here on the Astros 10th inning show, because like I said, I know a lot of you want to get over to the Rockets game, and I think with the second quarter about to start, be a good time to be able to join them in progress. So for Robert Ford, Steve Sparks, who do a great job as always on the call, Matt Bolts, of course, our on-site engineer and in-booth producer, a great guy as always, and Brett Gibson tonight, pinch hitting for our usual network producer, Josh C., who, of course, is handling Rockets duties. I'm Dan Matthews, and before I get out the door, you know what I got to say? I got to say goodnight, Aunt Purse. Goodnight, Uncle Bob. Astros lose this one 3-1. They try to even up the series tomorrow afternoon in Boston. Goodnight, everyone, and go Rockets.
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9: 10 feet to his left.
0: To his right for Jabari Smith. Bounce pass into Şengün against a triple team. Front rim miss. Second rim miss as well. And the ball is rebounded. Boy, nothing can go down for the Rockets. LeBron comes away with it for the Lakers. LeBron at the free throw line. Turns left, spins to the window, and scores. It's in a 21-2 run. Timeout, Rockets. And a 14-point Laker advantage. 9:26 remaining in the second quarter. The Rockets haven't scored in forever. We'll give you the ugly details when we come back. 9:26 remaining in the second. 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La Vida Maspina. And now these words from your local station.
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0: 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There's 9:26 to go in the first half. The Rockets have not scored a field goal since the 5:13 mark of the first quarter. And it's a 21-2 Lakers run that has them up 32-18, Matt Thomas.
27: 7 minutes and 47 seconds, Ryan Hollins, is the Rockets' last-minute basket.
28: And right now for Houston, it's about Alperen Şengün. He's the guy, if he's one-on-one, he's got to force that double team to come. He's got to go score or get fouled, and he struggled to do so. So, again, he's got 4 points in the ball game, and he should be at about 15 points with one-on-one coverage. So that would change the ball game, but he's got to be even more aggressive getting into the body of Laker defenders.
0: Rockets are 7 of 24 for the floor at 29%. They are 2 of 7 from 3. The Lakers at 44%, and they are knocking down their threes. They have attempted 4 and made, attempted 8, excuse me, and made 4. Tari was off to a very fast start with 7 points, but got the second foul mentioned, seen much of the first quarter on the bench. Into front court, Eason hands it off to Şengün against Jackson Hayes. Underhand fake toss to Shepard. Şengün trying to direct traffic inside the arc, shot at 12. Shepard baseline right against Jackson Hayes. Screen set by Şengün. Now Shepard back to Şengün underneath the Thompson with a whistle, and we've got a defensive three call against the Lakers. Here's what I'm noticing. Jackson Hayes is smothering Reed Shepard right now.
28: He is. And for Reed, he was so good at, if it wasn't a three, he was getting downhill, using his shooting to create advantages. So he's got to be aggressive. He's the one guy outside of Alperen Şengün that can kind of play in the game, in the lane, and open things up for his teammates.
0: Rockets just scored their first point of the quarter. That was on a Reed Shepard defensive 3 second call, technical foul shot. Smith ball over the top of his head behind him and towards midcourt for Shepard. The shot clock at 10, 9:05 remaining until halftime. Shepard deep three, front rim miss.
27: Rebound, free throw line. Jays, a leak out. That's going to be a jam for Laravia. A long three, front iron miss, turns into two for the Lakers. Rockets down 34-19. Shepherd, three-point line right, met there by Kennard. Out left side to Tar Eason against Laravia. Eason against two defenders, goes up, had it blocked. We're going to get a jump ball.
28: Well, let's make it simple. They're switching that pick and roll with Reed and Alpi. And when Alpi gets that one-on-one, he's got to go and attack. And he's taking too much time. He hasn't been efficient. But that's pretty much the ball game right there. If he can't make that play and Houston can't defend, it's going to be a very long night for the Rockets.
27: Laravia and Eason to the jump circle. Rockets win the tip. They'll have 11 on the timer. Ball is up. Eason taps it to Şengün. Behind him to Reed Shepherd. Reed, by the way, is 0 for 7 and 0 for 4 from 3. Shepherd curls, pick and roll comes. Şengün, baseline pass, Jabari, three-pointer, front rim miss. Ball tipped off, last touch by Ahmed Thompson. It'll be Laker basketball on another three-pointer. That's now 2 for 9 for the game for the Rockets from deep.
1: That's the best look they've had in a week, too.
27: Yeah, that was the open side on the left baseline by Jabari. Marcus Smart comes in the front court with a Laker 15-point lead. Kennard slings it over to the right-hand side to LeBron. Pick and roll comes. Hayes down the lane off the window. There's a block by Jabari, but a whistle comes. Jabari wants it to be reviewed. This is a very, very sensitive situation here with 8:18 remaining. And Jabari gets that left arm. I would not challenge it.
28: And even above that, I believe the foul was with the body. Not just, he might have been fine up high, but he did not, it wasn't in a legal guarding position.
27: Jackson Hayes to the line. Hayes has played well, more so on the defensive side than anything else, as he knocks down the free throw to extend the Laker lead to 35-19. That's his first point, along with three rebounds. He does have an assist, but does have two fouls. Austin Reeves going to come in. How about all the heavy lifting the Lakers have done, AC, with Reeves on the bench and Luke Kennard getting those valuable minutes?
1: Right, Reeves has been, largely ineffective for the better part of this game, and it hasn't mattered. Lakers are swarming defensively, and like Ryan said, if you're not going to be able to score in the most basic sense, it's not going to really matter what the Lakers do because they're already up big.
27: It is a 17-point lead, a 25-3 Laker run. Thompson down the lane, layup attempt, missing it side left. Ball loose, and LeBron's got it with a 4-on-3 break. LeBron, middle of the lane, left-hand layup, up and in. This whole thing about 41-year-old LeBron James was highly overrated. He's got 13 and a half. 38-19. Shepherd out right wing to Eason. Met there by Hayes with a whistle underneath. LeBron James and the whole tug of Alperen Şengün. Boy, the road teams in the playoffs. Tonight, Detroit smothers Orlando. We saw the Knicks last night, Ryan, destroy the Hawks. Maybe this road thing is kind of overrated. About not being able to win away from their home courts.
28: Well, it's how unpredictable the playoffs can be, and it's really a match of emotions. You've got to come and be able to bring it every single game. And right now, Houston, if they can turn this thing on, they'll be right back in
27: Kennard
28: the game.
27: Kennard gets by LeBron. There's a shot attempt that is missed. The second tap by Şengün is missed as well. Rockets just can't find anything. My goodness. Still haven't had a field goal forever, and the Lakers just turned it over on the baseline. 5-13. To now 7:31, that's 10 minutes since a field goal. 10 minutes, and the Rockets are down by 19. Three-point line right, it's Eason. Pushes off against Reeves, baseline jumper, front rim miss. The woes continue. The Rockets are shooting 23% in the game. Reeves with a loss of the basketball in front of Reed Shepherd. Back-to-back Laker turnovers. Can the Rockets take advantage of it?
28: Looks like Houston's going to play more through Ahmed Thompson. He's got the athleticism to get downhill, but again, they don't always respect his shot, so let's see how this works out.
27: He's 1 for 4 from the floor. Şengün in the top of the key. Left-hand dribble. Bump by Ayton twice, and another bump, and Scott Foster says the third time will be too much.
28: Keep attacking. Force the whistle there. Alpi has got to get downhill. And you notice in the middle, the help's not there. On the side, they go and they help early, and they load up on all the Houston Rocket actions. But when he's in the middle, he's just going to have to go and make things happen.
27: Tar Eason on the sideline inbound. It's 7:02 remaining in the first half. 38-19 Lakers. Shepherd gives up the three. Down the lane he goes. Layup, back iron, and down. And for the first time in 10 minutes, the Rockets are on the scorecard with a field goal. 38-21 Lakers. Underneath Laravia with a baseline left. Missed the bunny. It's out of bounds, and the Rockets have it. And Laravia is going to really shake himself on that one. It was an easy miss.
28: Well, Houston's got to wake up right now. The Lakers are quicker to everything. You see the crowd getting involved. Let's see if this momentum can carry.
27: Şengün with his feet inside the three-point line. Met there by DeAndre Ayton, looking for a cutter. Swings it out to Shepherd. Pump fakes on a three. Double pumps at the free throw line. Leans in. A 10-foot shot is up and in. And Reed's got back-to-back baskets. And the Rockets are now within 15 at 38-23.
28: And Reed's got to understand he is important to the pace of the Rockets. He's got to be in go mode.
27: James baseline right to Achimura. Down the lane against Jabari. Missed the shot off the window. Here comes Thompson. He's got Eason to his right. Setting. Firing. Missing on a three ball. The dunk is there. That's Jabari Smith with the offensive put back and slam. Six straight for the Rockets. And they're within 13. 6:07 remaining in first half competition. Lakers 38, Rockets 25. Timeout brought to you by Corona. La Vida Masfina. This is Houston Rockets playoff basketball.
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1: 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The Rockets have chipped away at this lead with back-to-back baskets from Reed Shepherd to make it a 38-25 Lakers advantage. But they went over 11 minutes without a field goal, Matt Thomas and Ryan Hollins, and that's just not going to get it done in a postseason.
27: Alfie's 2 of 6. Reed is 2 of 10. They got to keep shooting, Ryan. And that's what the heavy lifting is on the offensive side. And then if Jabari can crash the glass like he did there, that was a nice way to put that in for a 6-0 run here.
28: Well, they've got to make their moves much more decisive and much sooner, because now you can read whether it's for me to score the basket or make a play for my teammate. When they wait so long, it has not been effective.
27: Achimura, Kennard, Reeves. DeAndre Ayton will be on the floor alongside LeBron James. LeBron James, so far in this first half, has taken 10 shots. He's got 13 points on 6 of 10 shooting. The only other player for the either side with 10 shots is Reed. He's 2 of 10.
28: Well, LeBron has been great pushing in transition, getting downhill, and obviously knocked down a few contested shots.
27: Reeves beyond the midcourt arc. Lob to LeBron James against Reed Shepherd. Back to the top of the key. Timer at 9 at the free throw line. Jump stop, triple team, quadruple team. Throws it up. We got a foul. 4 different Rockets over there. Men Thompson wants the index finger up for a review.
28: Well, you had 3 Rockets on the play.
27: I don't think a man touched him at all. That's all ball. And now you're going to get a challenge. Ime Udoka, make the challenge.
5: Timeout's been called a challenge, ruling on the floor.
27: We'll take the break with him. Now, Scott Foster made the call, and my philosophy, and I told this to AC before, Ryan, usually crew chiefs don't like to overrule themselves. It's not the right thing, but they always try to figure out a way to define somebody. Now, you can change the foul call.
1: Just tell me
27: you
1: where the foul is. I mean, we're watching the replay right now.
27: Doesn't have to be on a man. They can change the foul call and still be a winning challenge.
1: Oh, three guys got all ball.
28: Well, he created contact with Shingun, but he created the contact. Alpie, the question is, it was Shingun in a leading legal guarding position. He's the guy that slides over. So, unfortunately, it may be switched from Amin Thompson to Shingun because Amin clearly had all ball. But keep in mind, LeBron is the one who initiates the contact, but I don't believe Shingun was actually in a legal guarding position. And for Shingun, you can't be late. You see that the help needs to be there. You got a guy 2 feet in the paint. You've got to be there on time.
27: So right now the foul is called on Amin Thompson. It comes at 5:48 remaining in the second quarter. The Lakers 38, the Rockets 25. Carl Lane and Scott Foster both have the headsets on.
1: I mean, I don't know if this is a good or a bad thing that they're looking at it this long. I think it might favor the Rockets.
27: Well, again, the Rockets can win the challenge but lose the war here because they can call the foul on Alperen Şengün, making it a successful challenge but just change the foul over. That's what I think they're looking at right now.
1: Which, that's not a terrible scenario because you still have your challenge.
28: You'd have to ask Matt on that one.
1: Wouldn't you still have the challenge if it's...
27: You still would have it, absolutely. But it leaves you with one left. But the problem is when you have challenges, AC, as you guys know, you want to win them and have possession changes.
28: And also, did LeBron have possession?
5: After review, it's been determined the defender was able to make legal contact with the ball. All other defenders were cleared of any penalties. Therefore, this call has been overturned to a no call.
27: There you go.
5: The ball was loose, and therefore, it would be a jump ball any to center circle. This is after the mandatory window, so they will get their timeout back. And they will be able to challenge subsequent plays.
27: All right, there you go.
1: Wow. Ryan had me convinced that we were going to have to do for the best
27: case
1: scenario.
27: You had me scared about Alpia there a little bit.
28: If I would have called the foul on Alpia if it was me because he was out of position and he slides in late. Now, how much contact did he make? Was it minimal or not? But that's where the question was. And now Alpia's going to have to win this jump ball. He won one earlier with Ayton.
27: 5:48, second quarter, Lakers 38, the Rockets 25. Ayton and Şengün at the jump circle, Brest with a new 24.
28: Ayton's been cheating these. Let's
1: yes,
28: see
1: he has. And look, Scott Foster's taking care of it.
27: Scott's going to toss it up at midcourt. There it is. Oh, a lousy tap. They're going to try it again and re-jump.
28: Wait, so when I was in these situations, they would move us out, but... I'm telling you, it's the Wild West. You
1: Ayton's
28: want to jump
1: elbow.
28: Into the guy. And I think Alpie's watched film and learned what Ayton's been doing.
27: Well, they are elbow to elbow, both of them.
28: And right now, if you're Houston, you got to box out.
27: And the Lakers win the tap. Kennard with a new 24 for the Lakers, up by 13. Behind him out to midcourt for Reeves. Gives it to LeBron, free throw line. Throws a shot on the right side of the baseline. Kennard goes inside the arc, down the lane. Blocked by Şengün. And I think it'll be Laker basketball, 10 to shoot. Ball trickled out of the bounds of the Laker bench.
28: Small thing, but if Alpie and this crowd can get alive from that blocked shot, I know they haven't had a possession yet. Seems like there's a lot of nothing going on, but let's see if he can feed off of that play.
27: That is already six blocked shots for the Rockets in this first half, but trail by 13. Kennard to Reeves. Reeves between the rings with five to shoot. One-on-one against Reed. A deep three for Reeves as a front iron miss. Another offensive rebound by Kennard on the left side. Back to Reeves. Left-hand dribble drive. Down the lane. Kicks it baseline right. Smart. Back to Reeves with five. With four, he'll turn right and spin and score with an underhand layup. Went left. Got the Rocket defender in the air and dropped it in for two. 40-25, Los Angeles. Shepherd left side of the floor. To Şengün, baseline left against DeAndre Ayton. Pump fakes once. Behind the back pass, looking for Ayton, and stolen. Steal, Kennard. To Reeves for two. No, missed the layup. But it's a

0: Met there by Marcus Smart. Alperen Şengün's going to set a screen, and now eight on the defensive switch again against Reed. Bounce pass to Şengün's, got Smart in front of him. Down to four, ball lost, and Alperen just can't hold on the basketball right now. He turned it over on the previous trip and nearly lost it there. It's side out to midcourt. Rockets will have it here with only 1.9 seconds remaining on the shot clock. Reed's going to inbound the basketball. They work on these plays like this at practice all the time with the shot clock under three.
1: Got it direct to Jabari.
0: And he throws it at the rim, and it's out of bounds and a turnover. And what is going on?
1: I think he thought that Jabari would be fronted. And, again, you talk about just being patient. Right now, the Rockets are really using their youth to their disadvantage because the Lakers are slowing this game down.
0: That is the seventh Rocket turnover of the half, and they trail by 15. Reeves beyond midcourt, screened by eight. Reeves with a right-hand dribble. Turn to a left, cross-court left, Achimura, pump fakes, baseline Kennard, back to Achimura, behind him to Reeves, out right side for Smart for three, back iron miss, another offensive rebound to Kennard, Rockets are getting killed in the glass, Ayton back out to Reeves, gets by Eason, a floater from 5 feet off the backboard, no, Ayton another offensive rebound, throws up, he misses it again, and finally a tap by Şengün into Jabari Smith, 4 minutes remaining, 15-point deficit, Rockets down, 40-25, Şengün straight away. Underhand toss to Reed, being harassed by Austin Reeves. Slides it back to Şengün. Stutter steps, turns, dotted circle, leans, right hand layup, got it. Drop it in for a 13-point deficit now.
1: Fellas,
0: 40-27.
1: Do you see the difference in the urgency on that spin from Şengün?
0: Alpi now has 6 on 3 of 7 shooting. Reeves, free throw line. Left side, we got a foul at the elbow. 3:31 remaining until halftime. Rockets down 13.
1: Yeah, Austin Reeves is so tough when he drives. He just puts you in jail. He creates a lot of contact. He doesn't mind throwing his head back for the flopping. And he's got a crafty handle.
0: That is a man's first foul, just the second foul against the Rockets here in the second quarter.
2: That's about the only thing the Rockets have had going for them here in the second is they haven't had a lot of fouls committed.
1: And you notice every offensive possession for the Lakers, they have started with putting Reed in it. And going from there.
0: James on the baseline against Tari Eason, and he's fouled, and Tari picked up his third, and LeBron went right on the baseline, drew the contact on the swivel move, and he's going to send LeBron James to the free throw line, and that's going to probably be it for the first half for Tari Eason with his third personal foul.
1: You notice this game, LeBron is starting to inch closer and closer to every single post-up and all of his drives outside of the transition.
0: Akoki set the check-in for Eason. LeBron has yet to attempt a free throw in this game. 74% of the series.
2: He's been sketchy at the line in this series.
0: His Lakers are up 41-27, a 14-point lead. Their largest has been 19.
1: And here's the goal if you're a player in the locker room and a coach. Cut this thing under 10. You got 3:25 left. Finish strong. And again, play with some type of pace. If you can get a stop, get out and run. That's what the Lakers have done to build this lead, and you can give them a taste of their own medicine.
0: LeBron knocks down both free throws, 42-27. He's got 15. The Rockets as a group have 27. Shepard two-hand pass to Jabari. Low block left in the Şengün against Ayton. 13 on the timer. One-on-one. Spin left. Şengün goes to the window and goes up and misses the layup. He went left to right baseline, drew the contact against DeAndre Ayton. And Alpi will get free throws with 3:11 remaining in the first half, trailing 42-27.
1: Again, if you're Alpi, once you take a look and that double team's not coming, spin and go. Excellent job there.
2: And since that's number two on Ayton, I'd go right back at him. Get that number three foul before half.
0: Şengün at the line. Has yet to attempt one this evening. 69% so far in this playoff series. Free throw attempt one is on the way and up and good. Makes it 42-28 as Aaron Holiday is going to come in for Reed Shepard. We saw a little bit of bench work, AC, in that game five win. Nothing so far out of the bench for the Rockets in this game.
2: No, they have, I mean, it has been literally nothing.
0: Free throw two, Alpi front rim glass and down. 8 points for Şengün. Rockets within 13, so they've shaved six off that 19-point Laker advantage.
2: Just one shot attempted from a bench player.
0: 3:05 remaining until halftime. Reed splits the circles with a left-hand dribble, met out high by Holiday. LeBron's going to set a screen. Reeves against Okogie. Straight away to LeBron, being face guarded by Jabari Smith. Shot clock at 5. LeBron's 40 feet away against Şengün. Left hand dribble.

0: Oh, man, these ball security for Şengün. But you know what, Matt? Like, I don't like that if he's going to have the ball in his hands this much, it starts 30 feet from the basket.
1: Well, he's got to get rid of it because what they're doing is they're coming out to try to grab it from him, force a jump ball, force a bad pass. So
0: they're giving him the Kevin Durant treatment right now.
1: That's right. Smart and Şengün. Rockets win the tip. They'll have 17 on the timer. Well, this jump ball thing has been a hot mess this entire series in terms of getting the ball up. It is tapped once, twice, and Smart in the back corner gets it after with the battle.
0: Rockets have won none of them since the opener.
1: LeBron James, three-point line right. Rockets down by 11 under 2 minutes remaining until halftime. LeBron straight away lobs it into Ayton. Jump hook from 8 feet, back iron, no, but a whistle. Push foul sends Ayton 2 feet away from where he shot the ball. And we've got free throws coming up here for the Lakers on a Jabari Smith whistle. It'll be his third on him. So you've got Jabari and Tari both with three first-half fouls with 1:53 remaining here in the second quarter. Ayton free throw rattles in.
0: You
1: 43-31.
0: Looking at a whistle per possession lately down the stretch. Very choppy, no flow to this game.
1: Ayton's second free throw. Back iron miss. Sky for the rebound, Jabari. Jabari's going to stay in. 1:50 remaining in a 43-31 game. The Lakers are 7 of 11 from the line. The Rockets are 5 of 8.
0: Yet if you hit a triple, it's single digits again.
1: Thompson baseline right against Reeves. Crossover to the baseline. Underneath, Lawson on the way up, and it'll be side out to the Rockets. Last touch by Austin Reeves with 6 seconds on the shot clock.
0: Got to get a good shot up on this possession with a 1:35 remaining before half.
1: And again, the shot clock shows 6 seconds. Jabari to Şengün, right elbow, twist and turn. Double team's coming, fades, leans, 14-foot shot. That's blocked by Ayton, and another shot clock violation. Goodness gracious.
0: I mean, they just look like they're stuck in cement, Matt. Everything they do is in slow motion.
1: Just 13 points for the Rockets here in the second quarter. And now 10 turnovers on that shot clock violation. 43-31, L.A. with a minute 25 until halftime. Smart bounce pass to LeBron inside the arc, both feet. Screen by LeBron, top of the key, kicks it out right side. Achimura for three. That is up and it's good. It's a 15-point lead at 46-31 as Achimura hits double figures with 10. Amen to the timeline. Okogie sets a screen. Amen, left-hand dribble drive. Down the lane he goes. That hit at the rim. Rebound to Smart. Into the hands of James. Behind him to Reeves. Back out LeBron. Left side. Open three. Up and in. And six quick in a row for the Lakers. And they have matched their close to their largest lead. It's 49-31 Los Angeles. 49 seconds remaining. Holiday between the circles. Right-hand dribble drive against Ayton. Baseline right. Thompson gets by Smart. Baseline left for Okogie. Three-pointer front rim miss. Rockets can't buy a three right now. They're 2 of 11. Coming right back, LeBron James. Baseline left, Achimura. Inside the arc on the trail to Smart. Smart down the lane. Kicks it back out to LeBron. Left side three up, in and out, no. Loose basketball. Holiday's going to have it with 20 seconds left to go. Rockets trailing by 18 points. They got it to within 11 a couple of moments ago. Thompson dribbles the basketball. Rockets have 31 first-half points. 9 seconds left. Shot clock is off. Thompson, right elbow, turns, twist. Baseline left, Okogie, double pumps. Lost it, puts it back up. A 12-footer to end the half is going to be short. That'll be end of two quarters of miserable shooting basketball, frankly, for the Houston Rockets. 29% from the floor. 12 of 42. The Lakers, 18 of 45. The Lakers have 6 threes, the Rockets with just 2. And Houston's turned it over 10 times and trail by 20 at the 24-minute mark of this game. 49-31 Los Angeles. Halftime activities next. As you listen to Houston Rockets playoff basketball.
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4: 49-31. Not the Rockets. It has been an absolutely abysmal first half shooting for Houston. And the Lakers, it's not like they're setting the world on fire. They're doing just what the Rockets are giving them. And the Rockets could not score a basket for large stretches of that first half. And that's why they find themselves in this 18-point hole. Let's get you to the first half highlights. Believe it or not, this thing started off very, very well for the Rockets. Energy was high. The mood was high. And the Rockets opened things up with a Tari Eason three-pointer banged home.
7: Two is right in front of Alperen Şengün. Behind him to Reed. Reed's got the right side of the lane. Kicks it out left. Here's Tari for a long shot. It's up. It's a three-pointer. Open things up. One shot, one make. Thank you, Tari Eason. Houston 3, Los Angeles 0.
4: Amen Thompson then taking it to the rack for the hoop and the harm as the Rockets tried to extend an early lead.
7: 9:52 remaining. Here goes Amen. Down the lane against Reeves. Layup attempt, a blocking foul. Count it! They went right at Reeves, and he dropped it in for two, and the Rockets have a three-point lead.
4: He would not make the free throw. It would be 7-4 Rockets. It would be 10-6 Houston when Jabari hit another triple from the corner.
7: 8:47 clock moving in the first quarter. Amen Thompson, right-hand dribble drive. Kicks it baseline right for Atari's three-pointer. That's going to be off the hands of Jabari Smith. And he'll knock down the side pocket three to give the Rockets a 10-6 lead.
4: And then off the turnover, it was Amen Thompson finding Tari Eason on the break for the jam to put Houston up by three once again.
7: Tomorrow lost the basketball. It's a steal. Here come the Rockets on a three-on-one. Thompson on the trail to Eason for the two-hand jam. Turnover. J.J. Redick is all over. Scott Foster has his Rui Hachimura, and a timeout to the Lakers.
4: Rockets would not be done, at least for one more basket. Alperen Şengün battling inside to make it a 16-11 Houston lead.
7: Reed's got it with left interval, slides into Şengün at the left elbow. Shot clock at 9, at 8, at 7. Down in the middle of the paint with the baseline with the left hand front rim and down for 2. Alperen Şengün helping things out. 6 straight for the Rockets. Their lead is 16-11.
4: And that's about the time things started going very poorly for Houston. Rockets, stop making baskets. Just stop making them. 5:13 mark of the first quarter. They would not score again until many, many, many minutes into the second period. Meanwhile, the Lakers started to run away and hide. Rui Hachimura with a triple to make it a 12-0 Lakers run.
7: and then ball stripped, and they got it back. That's smart. Comes back out, and boy, Okogie harassing.
4: Yeah, I love it.
7: Jackson Hayes right side of the floor. With an underhand toss. Here's Kennard straight away. Left side, Hachimura is going to launch a three. It is up, and that is good. And that's 12 consecutive points.
4: Yeah, it would be a 12-2 Lakers run that would end the first half, and the Rockets would find themselves down 23-18 after the Rockets went the final 5-13 with a field goal drought. Tari Eason leading the way with 7 points on 3 of 4 field goals. That would be all he would score in the first half to give you an idea of how poorly things went. Meanwhile, LeBron with a triple to make it a 19-2 L.A. run and a 12-point lead as the second quarter got underway.
7: 90 seconds gone by, a 27-18 Laker advantage. LeBron straight away going to launch a three. It is up, and it is good. It is a dominant first half of the Los Angeles Lakers. Their run now gives them a lead of 12. It's 30-18.
4: Matter of fact, it would be close to 11 minutes of game time until the Rockets would get their first field goal since the 5:13 mark of the first quarter.
7: Shepherd gives up the three. Down the lane he goes. Layup, back iron, and down. And for the first time in 10 minutes, the Rockets are on the scorecard with a field goal. 38-21 Lakers.
4: A Jabari follow dunk would cap a mini 6-0 run as things were starting to look up for the Rockets all of a sudden.
7: Down the lane against Jabari. Missed the shot off the window. Here comes Thompson. He's got Eason to his right. Setting, firing, missing on a three ball. The dunk is there. That's Jabari Smith with the offensive put back and slam. 6 straight for the Rockets, and they're within 13.
4: Lakers would get it to 40 before the Rockets would again score with an Alperen Şengün basket around DeAndre Ayton.
7: Underhand toss to Reed, being harassed by Austin Reeves. Slides it back to Şengün. Stutter steps, turns, dotted circle, leans, right-hand layup, got it. Drop it in for a 13-point deficit now, 40-27.
6: Do you see the difference in the urgency on that spin from Şengün?
4: Rockets would allow the Lakers 4 more points before they'd hit another basket. It was Amen Thompson in the lane for the hoop and the harm.
7: Holiday right side underhand toss to Amen. Amen's got to get going here. Twists and turns against the double team. Floats the rim. He's got it with a basket and one right in front of the restricted area. And the Rockets are now within 11.
4: He would not hit the free throw for a second missed opportunity at an and one. And unfortunately, the Rockets would watch the Lakers once again run away and hide, capped by a LeBron James triple.
7: Rebound to Smart, into the hands of James, behind him to Reeves, back out LeBron, left side, open three, up and in, and 6 quick in a row for the Lakers, and they have matched their, close to their largest lead. It's 49-31 Los Angeles.
4: Yeah, that'd be your halftime score as the Rockets shot a pathetic 29% from the field, just 2 of 12 from long range. That's good for a whopping 17%. Jabari and Tari tying for high Rockets scoring honors in the first half with 7 points apiece. Meanwhile, LeBron James, 18 points on 7 of 14 field goals, including 2 of 4 from downtown, the last of which you heard right there. And the Rockets committing 10 turnovers for 12 Lakers points. Rockets getting 4 points off of just 6 turnovers from the Lakers. They have a lot of work to do, the Rockets, if they're going to save their season in the second 24 minutes of action. Who knows what is being said and done, frankly, behind closed doors in that halftime locker room. We'll take a quick timeout. We'll come right back. We'll get you caught up on what else happened around the association tonight. 2 other game sixes. We'll tell you the results when we return this Houston Rockets basketball.
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4: 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Game 6 is not going the Rockets' way. They trail the Lakers 3-2. Their season's on the line. They're down by 18 at the half, 49-31. The other two Game 6s, I don't want to say they were both competitive, but they are both tied, and they're both going to Game 7s after their results. So the Pistons trailed the Magic big after a 35-12 second quarter, had the Orlando Magic at home and up by double digits. And then the Pistons held them to 19 points in the second half. 11 in the third, 8 in the fourth. Like, if you hold a team to 11 points in a quarter in a playoff game, that's pretty impressive. To then hold that same team to 8 points one quarter later, that's astonishing. Pistons outscoring the Magic 24-11 in the third, 31-8 in the fourth, and they storm back to tie the series at 3 games apiece, 93-79 the final. Detroit will play a Game 7 in Michigan coming up on Sunday, as that series is tied at 3 games apiece behind 32 points and 10 rebounds from Cade Cunningham. Elsewhere, north of the border in overtime, the Raptors also force a Game 7. 112-110 the final, as they actually only scored 12 points in the fourth quarter, and that allowed the Cavs to force overtime. And they outscored the Cavs by 2 in that final period. 112-110, as that's the final behind 25 points, 14 assists, and 7 rebounds from Scottie Barnes. Raptors 112-110 overtime winners to force a Game 7 in Cleveland coming up on Sunday. The only game that looks like it's not going to 7 is this one here inside Toyota Center, and let the Rockets get their act together on both ends of the floor, and very quickly. They've got 24 minutes to save their season. We will tell you about what it's going to take for them to do just that when we get Matt Thomas involved in things and wind down the Uber Eats Halftime Show when we continue here. This is Houston Rockets basketball.
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4: Adam Clanton and Matt Thomas here on the Uber Eats Halftime Show, winding down. Rockets are down by 18. Matt, this has been horrific.
7: 29% for the floor, 2 of 11 from 3, 6 of 8 from the line, 5 of 8 from the line, 10 turnovers. Lakers will turn those turnovers into 12 points. LeBron James missed the last 9 three-pointers he made in games 4 and 5. He is 2 for 4 here. They've made 6. The Rockets have made 2. Everything is congested. Alpi just really couldn't get going. Reed was given some looks in the early portion of the game and couldn't knock down shots. Tari hit some, then ran into foul trouble. And 24 minutes left to go, potentially, in the Rocket season, unless they really turn things around and make life miserable for what was supposed to be an old, tired Los Angeles Laker basketball team.
4: The only thing you can hope for, Matt, is that by far LeBron took more shots than anybody out there, and so maybe he'll tire out in the second half. But it's not going to matter if the Rockets don't start, as you said, making shots. They have been abysmal shooting the basketball no matter where they shot it from.
7: LeBron, 18 points and 5 assists. He has been super involved and played 20 of 24 minutes. Lakers will begin with the second half of the basketball, left to right. Ayton straight away, behind him to Marcus Smart, to his right for Reeves. Into the low block for LeBron James against Tari Eason. Left-hand dribble, dotted circle, restricted area, fadeaway from 13, got it. LeBron's got 20 on 8 of 15. His demise largely over-exaggerated. Largest lead for the Lakers now is at 20 at 51-31. 30 seconds into the third. Reed, chest pass left to Jabari. Met there by LeBron, hands it off to Thompson. Dotted circle, fadeaway from 10 feet, got it. There's a nice start for Amen Thompson, who's now 3 of 8. 51-33. 45 seconds into the second half, of the Lakers up by 18. Reeves between the rings. Now closer to the midcourt R. Ayton's going to set a screen. Reeves, right side, launch of a three. Are in and out. No. Rebound to Jabari. Here come the Rockets, right to left in the second half. Jabari left elbow. Shot is short, falls down. Loose basketball picked up by Hachimura to Smart. Left side to Reeves in the front court. Behind him to Marcus Smart. He'll wait for teammates. To Hachimura at the top of the key and back out towards midcourt for LeBron James. Minute 15 gone by here. Smart hands it out to LeBron. Straight away three. Knew he was going to miss it. Rebound to Jabari. Outlet pass in the front court for Reed Shepard against Austin Reeves. Waits for the trail. Shingun. Left side of Thompson. Fumbles it momentarily. Right hand dribble drive down the lane. Throws up a shot attempt. It's bumped out by eight into the hands of Smart. Right side of LeBron James. LeBron on the trail. Smart. Baseline left. Hachimura three swish. 21-point lead, 54-33.
4: Amen Thompson wanted a foul on the other end. He's gotten zero whistles this entire series.
7: Nearly 2 minutes gone by. The Laker advantage is 21. Thompson behind him to Shepard. Pump fakes on a three. Left elbow. Reed against DeAndre Ayton. Hands it off to Jabari. Face a double team. Back out to Reed. Doesn't take the shot. Straight to Shingun. Out right wing. Tari Eason three-pointer. Got it. Tari with his third three of the game. Making his second. 54-36 and an 18-point Laker advantage. 2:20 gone by here in quarter number three from Toyota Center. Reeves dribbles the basketball. Reeves has taken 8 shots and made 3. He's got 7 points in 20 minutes of play. Started the night for Luke Kennard. Reeves, right-hand dribble drive down the lane and scores around Shengun. My goodness. 56-36.
4: Just atrocious defense and atrocious offense.
7: 4-9 for Austin Reeves. Shepard straight away to Jabari. Lob to Shingun. Restricted area shot off the back iron. It's missed, but a Laker foul. We'll send Alperen Shingun to the free throw line with 9:15 remaining in a Laker advantage of 20 at 56-36. All right. Rockets are 5 of 8 from the line tonight. The Lakers are 7 of 11. Shingun has been to the stripe twice, made them both. Got 8 points and 7 rebounds. Free throw one on the way. Up good. 56-37. So from 21-19. Got to chip away and got to step up defensively. Let LeBron kind of fall in love with his 3-point shot. Marcus Smart has not made a field goal yet tonight. DeAndre Ayton hasn't scored either in terms of field goals. Alpe's second free throw, front rim and miss, and that's not helping the cause. Ayton the rebound underneath. To Reeves, and then behind him to Marcus Smart will bring it across the timeline. 9:07 remaining in a 56-37 LA advantage. Smart right wing. Reeves, low block right. It is going to be James, a floater from 5 feet around the rim and missed it. Defended well by Tari, and the rebound by Alperen Shingun. Here comes Amen Thompson. Bounce pass to Alpe. One-on-one against DeAndre. Turns left, spins right. A jump hook from 8. Off the back iron. Another miss. Alpe at 3 of 9. Into front court. LeBron James, 3-point line right with a crossover dribble. 8:38 remaining in the third. Jabari with him. Step back. Still 3-point line. Give and go up to 8. He's going to go to the lane. He'll get a basket and a foul. 3-point opportunity on the first made field goal tonight for DeAndre Ayton to make it 58-37 Lakers. Foul on Shepard going for the steal. Shepard's first foul against the Rockets, 3.5 minutes into the third quarter. Free throw, back iron, no. Jabbar the rebound, 58-37. This match's largest lead for the Lakers at 21. Reed is bumped, and a foul is going to be called by Marcus Smart just as Reed crosses midcourt on the right side. First foul on Smart, the second Laker foul of the quarter. And Reed Shepard will inbound the basketball to Tari Eason behind him to Reed. Shangun's going to set a screen. Ain't with him. Down the lane, kicks it to Thompson. Left elbow, dotted circle. Baseline right, Shepard three-pointer, another miss. Tip once, twice. Weak side rebound to Smart. In front to Reeves, cross-court to LeBron. Layup attempt is short, but a foul will be called on Jabari Smith. And that will be his fourth. Reed Shepard has made a serious improvement year to year, but tonight is not the way he's going to look at this resume and be proud of it. He's 2 of 11 from the floor and 0 for 5 from 3. Rockets are 3 of 13 from long range. Attempted 40 three-pointers in game number 5. And the three-point percentage has hurt him this entire series. Just 32% as a team as LeBron hits the first of his two to give the Lakers a 22-point lead at 59-37. Try number two, up and in.
4: Well, any sort of burst of energy or whatever you want to call it, mojo coming out of the locker room is yet to be determined or displayed by the Rockets.
7: Here's Tari Eason, three-point line left. Hands it off to the left hip of Alperen Şengün with his right foot on the three-point line. Behind him to Thompson. Thompson drives the lane, kicks it out to Tari Eason. At the restricted area, a line drive shot is short. Rebound picked up by Achimura. And a lead to LeBron James is going to go for a layup, and it's blocked out of bounds by Jabari Smith Jr.
4: Oh, look, LeBron took a dive.
7: Nasty flop by LeBron, and a hard, hard block out of bounds by Jabari.
4: It's so tired. The guy made a good play on you. Just run back up the floor, but you've got to be dramatic.
7: 23-point lead with 7:40 remaining left of the Lakers have, and they'll have 19 to shoot. Reeves on the inbound. The basketball on the to his right. Sends it to his left for Achimura, met there by Reed Shepard. Behind him out to LeBron. LeBron, one dribble, then a lob inside, and Reed Shepard seals it. Nicely done. Reed comes up left side of the floor. Right-hand dribble. Kicks it behind him to Amen. Amen out right side. Shepard now just, he doesn't only want to shoot. He's got eight all over. Contested three off the backboard. Offensive rebound to Şengün. Shot clock at 10. Underneath the basket, turning, spinning on the way up. Lost it. Gathers it back to Amen. Thompson off the window. Rolls around the rim and misses it. Three looks, nothing out of it. Rockets at 37 points with 7:05 remaining in the third. Lob inside. Ayton on the baseline against Tari Eason with the three whistles. Jump hook right side. Back iron miss. Rebound to Şengün. Lakers are cool here. Rockets just can't get anything going offensively. Reed between the rings. And the ball is stolen. Ayton get it back to Shepard. Lob to the back of the rim. And they're looking for Şengün. He couldn't get it to him. And now Shangoon's got it. He'll throw it off the backboard. He's fouling the play. I have not seen the Rockets offense this disjointed in a very long time. 6:44 remaining here in the third. Alpi to the free throw line on a LeBron James foul. That is his second. Lakers 60, Rockets 37. Timeout brought to you by Corona. La Vida Masfina. And now these words from your local station.
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4: 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It's 60-37. There's still a lot of time left, but frankly, the Rockets are running out of time. 6:44 to go in third quarter action, and Matt, I don't even know how to describe what we're seeing out there on offense.
17: Well, we're watching DeAndre Ayton have a really good time at the expense of Reed Sheppard, and we're going to bring Craig Ackerman to hang out with us for a little bit here because we need some positive juju. The reality is this: I was just telling this to AC. We have not seen this team struggle offensively in a long period of time, and man, it is a tough watch right now.
18: Well, when you're shooting 27.5%, 14-51 from the floor, that would qualify as struggling, and the Rockets certainly have struggled. They went more than 10 minutes without hitting a shot to end the first, to begin the second quarter, and they've only scored 6 points in just about 6 minutes so far here in the third, and they are kind of running out of time, trailing by 23, especially with the offense struggling as much as it has. But hopefully my mere presence will aura things out.
17: We'll do something. Right now, the Şengün Shepherd Thompson presence has not been good tonight. They are 8-32 from the floor, collectively. Appy's going to go to the free throw line for a pair.
18: I mean, Lakers have been packing the paint, switching. Rockets have been forcing shots. Haven't probably taken enough threes for my liking with the Lakers packing the paint, but they haven't made any threes either. They're just 3-14 from the three-point line.
17: Şengün misses the first of his two free throws. Now 3-5 from the line.
18: Now they miss 5 free throws.
17: By the way, Jayshon Tate going to get his first playing time of this game.
4: You got to try something.
17: And Reed Sheppard is out. 60-37 Lakers. Here's the Şengün second free throw. Up and in, 60-38. 6:44 clock moving third quarter. Toter Center. Matt, Craig, and Adam Plant with you here. Kennard in the front court, left side of DeAndre Ayton. Met there by Şengün out high. Hands it off to the midsection of Reeves. Kicks it out left side of LeBron. Thought about the three, passing to Ayton against a double team. Post, kick out right side. Achimura, open three, nails it. Rui Achimura has been quiet the last couple of games. That three ball gives him 16 and a 25-point Laker advantage.
18: Lakers have been better from three than they have been from two.
17: Thompson, the right side of the floor, met there by Ayton near the top of the key. Out right side to Jayshon Tate. He's going to launch a three. That's a front iron miss. Weak side rebound to Reeves, who falls out of bounds. We had a foul called against him in Thompson.
4: How about the fact that Marcus Smart is 0-4 and Luke Kennard is 1-4? Those guys torched you in the first two games. This is just all LeBron James and the Rockets missing shots.
18: I think it's more or less the Rockets missing shots. The defense in this game has been good enough for the Rockets. Again, the Lakers have made 8 of their 17 threes, but they're only shooting 42% from the floor. They had 49 points at halftime. That was good enough. The offense just has not been close to being good enough in this game.
17: Şengün is out. Holiday, Tate, Smith, Thompson, Eason. There's a steal in the inbound, and Eason had it blocked out of bounds. Are they going to call a foul? They will call a foul against the Lakers. It'll be a whistle against Luke Kennard. So Tari Eason will get some free throws off his great defensive play out of the inbounds.
4: And you're midway through the third quarter, and you have 38 points in a playoff game. This is like that game against Utah back in 2007 or 2008.
17: We've seen some weird scores in the last 48 hours, Craig, in the NBA playoffs. Really bizarre.
18: Like the game between the Magic and the Pistons.
17: Correct.
4: 11 third quarter, 8 fourth quarter points for the Magic.
18: A kind of a similar offensive performance from the Rockets tonight, unfortunately.
4: Yeah.
17: 11 points for Tari. He had 7 very early in the contest, but the fouls got to him. He's got 3 personals in 21 minutes to play. Hits the first of his 2 free throws. Makes it 63-39 Los Angeles. We are halfway done third quarter. Try number 2 rattles in. All right, here we go. 63-40. 40 points, and we have played 30 minutes of basketball. Across the timeline comes Reeves, met there by Eason. On the defensive switch, it's Holiday. LeBron's going to kind of send a screen, can't do it. Reeves doesn't care. He's going to roll down the middle of the lane, back iron, front iron, and down. And Reeves hits the scorecard for the first time in the second half. He's got 11, 65-40. Shell-shocked Toyota Center tonight. Jabari to a man down the lane. He gets tripped, throws up a shot. It's not going to be in the act of shooting. It'll be on the pass off. Side out to the Rockets. 5:31 remaining in the shot clock. Will show 14. By the way, that is the 4th Laker foul. And they're going to give him shots after all. Well, that's a generous call there for Carl Lane. And Amen kind of flipped it up at the very last second to draw the contact. And thus he'll get 2 free throws. Amen tonight has gone to the line twice and missed both of them. Unfortunately, Rockets collectively as a group are 9 of 14 from the line.
18: And so too are the Lakers. But if you're the trailing team, then you're leaving way too many points at the free throw line. You need points any way you can get them if you're the Rockets.
17: 3 of 15 from 3 of the Rockets. The Lakers have 8 field goals from beyond the arc. The Rockets have 14 collectively from the entire floor. Try 2 up and in. 65-42. Amen's got 8. Halfway done third quarter at Toyota Center. Reeves across the timeline being harassed by Tari Eason. Kennard's going to set a screen. Eason stays with Reeves. On the defensive switch, it's Holiday. Between the circles, picks up the dribble to LeBron with his left foot on the three-point line. Puts his back to the top of the key, back to the free throw line. Got a contested 15-foot shot, front rim miss. Tari the rebound for the Rockets. Eason right side of the floor, brings it into front court. Screened by Jabari. Now Jabari in the roll has it straight away. Lobs a tee to the top of the key. Hands it back to Jabari. One-on-one against LeBron. Left-hand dribble. Behind him to Holiday. Bits bumped by Reeves. Underhand toss to Thompson. Goes up with the dunker spot and drops it in. And Tari watches Thompson get 4 straight for the Rockets to make it 65-44. Clock moving with 4:40 remaining. Reeves harassed by Thompson as he crosses the timeline. Reeves gets across with some time to spare. 10 on the timer for the Lakers. Reeves, a straight-on 3 in front of Holiday. Off the backboard, bad miss. Rebound free throw on extended for Amen Thompson. Lost the basketball. Kicks it out to Jabari. Wide open from 3. That's short. Long rebound. Jabari's going to grab it and a fresh 14 to Holiday to the baseline left. On the trail to Jayshon. Goes up and we got a whistle. It should be a foul against Austin Reeves.
4: Finally some life on this end of the floor.
17: Stops the clock at 4:15. Reeves picks up his 3rd personal. Austin 5 of 11 from the floor, 11 points, 2 rebounds. It's LeBron James tonight, Craig, 22-6. That's 31-year-old LeBron. That's not 41-year-old LeBron.
18: He's had an impactful series outside of what he did in game 4, where he only hit 2 shots. But still getting it done at 41. He's gotten some additional help with Reeves back, although Reeves is 0-for-3 from 3 in this game. Hasn't shot the ball particularly well in his 2 games so far, or his game plus so far in this series, but certainly somebody else that the Rockets defensively have to kind of keep an eye on.
17: Tate makes 1-of-2. Laravia has checked in for the Lakers. The Rocket deficit's 20. 7-2 Houston run, but man, it's just coming too much time off the clock. Marcus Smart in the front court being met there by Aaron Holiday. Ayton's going to set a screen. Pick and roll comes. Ayton to the window. Right-hand layup. Missed it, but a whistle comes. And free throws here for the Lakers on an Amen Thompson foul. Stops the clock at 4:02 with LA up 65-45. An unsung hero in this series. Maybe not so much tonight, but DeAndre Ayton has played some really good 5 ball for the Los Angeles Lakers, and the way he has harassed Reed Shepherd tonight has been incredible from the defensive side of things.
18: He's been a lot better than I think a lot of people thought he ultimately was going to be in this series. He has missed 3 of his 5 free throws, however, here in this game, with 2 free throws on the way.
17: Ayton, first one, he leans into it, misses it off the heel. Nice jump.
18: My free throw defense still travels back.
17: Yeah, it does.
18: Amazing. It travels back to radio. I'm so excited about that.
17: Hey, the Rockets were, what, top two all season long in free throw defense?
18: Last year, they were the best free throw defense in the league. You know why?
17: You.
18: I played great free throw defense.
17: Yes, you do. Yes, you do. Ayton's second free throw, and then leans into that one and makes it, so we jinxed it there. 66-45. It's 5 points and 11 rebounds for DeAndre Ayton. Rockets in the front court as Tari Eason comes uncontested to the timeline. Hands it behind him to Thompson. Thompson got Ayton with him. Behind him out to Jabari. Tries to get by Tamura. Double team comes. Here's to a man. Down the lane, a roller comes up. That's an air ball and another free throw opportunity here. Here's the question, AC. When does Reed Shepherd get one more chance to be a perimeter hero? Because right now it has been a tough night for him. 23 minutes, 5 points on 2 of 12 shooting.
18: There's not, I mean, correct me if I'm wrong, but I don't remember a lot of games where he turned it around. And most of the time, Reed's going to show you what he is early on, and that's kind of how the game goes for him, unfortunately. Maybe that's a sign of a young player. He's about to check in now, but this might be, it's not just his last shot, it's the Rockets' last shot.
19: Boy, they need him to get hot desperately. So, he's got to make some threes. He's 0 for 6 from the three-point line. He's the guy who can really stretch the floor, and he is, if he doesn't get hot now, trying to come back from a 20-point deficit at this point with the way things have gone offensively for the Rockets, it's going to be real tough.
17: A man made his first free throw. He's 3 of 5. He's got one more coming up here, 66-46. Here's the second one, line driver up and in. Rockets now within 19. 3:46 remaining third quarter. And Marcus Smart will come to the timeline. Jackson Hayes has also checked in for the Lakers. A man's going to hassle Smart. Down the lane he goes, off the back of the iron, the front window, and it's another miss. And we've got another foul coming up here. As you can hear the clanging of the rim on the contact as a man tried to go for the block and or the jump ball and stuck his right hand on the wrist of Marcus Smart, and Marcus will go to the free throw line. First free throw attempts for Smart. First one off right and no good. 66-47 is Austin Reeves. Returns for Los Angeles.
18: The next basket Smart makes will be his first of any kind.
19: He's had a good series. Hachimura just checked out. Has had a really good series for the Lakers.
17: Especially tonight, 4 threes among their 8. Rockets only have 3 threes as a team. One more free throw for Smart, who's got a goose egg in his score column. And it won't stay that way as he knocks down the free throw. 20-point advantage, 67-47 Lakers. 3:35 remaining in the third quarter. Thompson across the midcourt line's got Smart in front of him. Left side angle with a toss to Reed Shepherd. Smart all over him, slides the pass to the left hip of Alperen Şengün. Met there out high by Laravia. And lob into Thompson against a double team at the dotted circle underneath the dunker spot. And Eason got rejected at the rim by Smart. Goodness, that's happened way too much in this series. Reeves the rebound to Kennard. Right side to Smart. Back to Kennard to the baseline right for Haves. Gives it back underneath to Kennard. Lost the basketball. Hayes taps it out to Reeves. Shot clock at 10. Reeves in the midcourt R with a right-hand dribble. Reed Shepherd about 3 feet in front of him. Screened by Hayes. Reeves goes in the direction. Layup attempt is on the way and good. They burn 20 off the clock at some end of the basket.
19: And that was a world-class block by Marcus Smart.
17: No question. 69-47 with 2:45 remaining. Shepherd left side angle, cross court to Tar. Left-hand dribble drive, dotted circle, gets turned back by Hayes, tries a second time, back out to Jabari, met there on high by Marcus Smart. Timer's at 4. Jabari down the lane, Euro step, off the backboard and down for a tough 2-point make. 9 points for Jabari Smith. 69-49 with 2:20 remaining in the third. Reeves across the timeline with a left-hand dribble. Reed Shepherd 2 feet in front of him. Hayes is going to set a pick for him. Reeves will maintain a dribble. Defensive switch at Şengün. Reeves straight away. Top of the key. Free throw line. Another one attempt. Right down Main Street for 2 more points. Back-to-back layups for Austin Reeves. He's got 15. 71-49. We're just trading baskets here, sadly.
19: Reeves beating the Rockets. One-on-one. The Rockets unable to beat the Lakers one-on-one off the dribble.
17: Shepherd. Behind him out left wing to Eason. Crossover. No-look pass out to a Thompson three. Nails it. That's the third three in 2 games for Amen Thompson. And we have a Laker timeout at 1:42 remaining. Just the fourth three-pointer of the game for the Rockets in 17 tries. They still trail 71-52. 1:42 remaining in the third. Timeout brought to you by Corona. La Vida Masfina. This is Houston Rockets playoff basketball.
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19: 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With a combined total of 2,142 assists, the Rockets and Tito's have helped generate $10,710 already. Tito's Handmade Vodka, turning spirits into love and goodness. 17 makes tonight. That's what the Rockets have in nearly three quarters of action. It is a 71-51 Lakers advantage with 1:42 remaining in the third. And again, Matt Thomas, Craig Ackerman, this game started off with fantastic energy and a good flow for the Rockets offense.
25: It did. Tari Eason was really good early. The energy of the building was terrific. The Rockets man in bold movement was outstanding. Then the Lakers just started switching everything, packing the paint. The Rockets really started to force a lot of their offense in the latter half of the first quarter and the entire second quarter, and not making any shots. And here they are. And again, third straight game for them where they're playing with their backs against the wall in an elimination game. They were successful in games 4 and 5, but so far not so good here in game 6. We've seen some crazier things happen. They're down 20, and there is still time, a lot of time for them to get back in the game, but they're going to have to start to make some shots.
17: All right, you're with us for another 1:42. I need to get this down to a 10-point game.
25: I'll see what I can
17: on
25: do.
17: Your watch. Marcus Smart, out right wing to Austin Reeves. Reeves met there by Okogie, who comes in. Kennard, left side for three. That's off the heel. Offensive rebound to Larabee, who's been sneaky good, but he lost it in the hands of Eason. To his right for Thompson. Thompson with 10 in the quarter. Can he make it 12? He's going to hand it off to Şengün. Puts the ball on the floor against a triple team. He needs to get it out of there. Out right side to Tari. Launch of a three. That's off the heel. Okogie tips it to himself in the restricted area. Hands it out to Tari. Met there by Larabee. Timer at 9. Lowe's block into Şengün. Goes up, and that's a foul from behind on Jackson Hayes. That'll be his third, and Alperen will go to the free throw line as both teams are over the limit here with 106 remaining. And we are still at 71-51 Los Angeles. Rockets are 5 of 16 from the floor in the quarter. They are outscoring the Lakers in this last little stretch 12-6, but when you got up to 25, you're in a little bit of cruise control here, and Alpe hits the first of two free throws to make it 71-52. Appy with a double now of 11 points, 10 rebounds, and a couple of blocks.
4: Rockets' lowest scoring playoff game was 67 points back in 2007 against the Utah Jazz.
17: I don't think we're going to get to that point, but my goodness. Free throws are up and good. 71-53. The Rockets have gone to the free throw line 14 times in this third quarter, made 11 of them. Down 18, however. Reeves, right side to Hayes. Baseline right to Smart. Kicks it behind him to a Reeves open three. Off left. Tari the rebound. Lob to Thompson. Comes into front court. Rockets down 18 on the trail to Tari. Goes baseline against Smart. Gets cut off. Straight away to Okogie. Down a low block, it's into Şengün. Turns, an 8-foot shot is up and in. Little jump hook is up and in to make it 71-55. 36 seconds remaining here in the quarter.
25: Hey, they're within 16. It was 25.
17: Reeves having a hard time losing the basketball and eventually does, and Shepard has it in front to Okogie. To Apron Şengün, Euro step, back iron, miss. And we're going to get an offensive foul called against Apron Şengün. Okogie went to his left. Another charge taken. We should be keeping track of that, Craig, as it feels like it's at least the third one here tonight for Marcus Smart.
25: Marcus Smart is one of the best charge drawers in the league. The Rockets are challenging it, though. It all comes down to whether or not he's in a legal guarding position.
17: We'll keep it here with 24.9 seconds remaining.
0: Our timeout's been called to challenge ruling on the floor of an offensive foul.
25: Hey, it's only a 16-point game. Baby steps. But I don't think this is a
17: you have to
25: challenge
17: here.
25: That the Rockets are going to win. They won their earlier challenge right on the foul that was called on Amen Thompson on LeBron James.
17: Which so. we were worried it was going to be called against Alperen Şengün. Ryan had that in his brain, and thankfully he was wrong about that. But this one looks fairly cut and dry. Both feet are outside the restricted area. By the way, Luka has just been dribbling during timeouts. Have you noticed that?
25: I have
17: little
25: not.
17: Little baby shots. Now he's dribbling with his right hand. Now the official's like, give me the ball back.
25: He's anxious to get back.
0: Determined the defender was able to get to a legal spot on the floor, and the offensive player went through him illegally. Therefore, an offensive foul will be standing. It's an unsuccessful challenge. They'll be charged a timeout, and they will not be able to challenge subsequent plays.
17: 15-6 run here for the Rockets. Over the last 5 minutes to cut it to within 16, but that's not going to help as Şengün turns it over on the offensive foul.
25: This has been their best offensive spurt of the game, especially at least since the first handful of minutes, 15-6.
17: And now LeBron James is going to step back on the floor. He'll be out there with Reeves and Hayes.
4: What if I told you the Rockets have actually outscored the Lakers in this quarter? You wouldn't really believe it, but they have, 24-22.
17: Marcus Smart, left side of the floor, right-hand dribbles. Got Tari in front of him. Lobs it to Hayes, met there by Jayshon. Out right wing to Reeves. Guarded by Amen Thompson. Timer at 10, 11 seconds left to go in the quarter. Lob to LeBron. Mid-post right with four, with three. Fadeaway free throw jumper short. Rebound tapped away into the hands of Tate. Originally touched by Jackson Hayes. All right. Well, Craig, I put you to get it within 10. We're at 16, so...
25: Not bad. Hey, at least I did fulfilled a little bit of my responsibilities. A lot better than a 25-point deficit. I'll let you guys take it the rest of the
17: way. And you guys are on Space City tonight,
25: correct? Yeah, we're on Space City, SEHN, and SEHN plus the post-game coverage. So join us for that. I appreciate it being back on the radio, albeit for a short moment here. And hopefully you guys can call a comeback.
17: Going to try something there. All right, we're through three inside Toter Center. Lakers 71, the Rockets 55. Final 12 from downtown Houston next as you listen to Houston Rockets playoff basketball.
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4: 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The Rockets are going to need a lot of misses from the LA Lakers if they're going to save their season. It's a 16-point game, which would be doable on any other given night, Matt Thomas, but they've only managed 18 field goals made in this entire game so far through three quarters, and they only have 55 points. It's a 71-55 Lakers lead as we head to the final 12 minutes, possibly, of the Rockets' season.
17: I mean, the Lakers, there's a lot of things on their side that aren't working for them. They're only at 41% from the floor. They're only 61% from the line. They've turned the ball over 10 times themselves. Could this be the final 12 minutes of the Rockets season? They're going to have to play the best defense they have played this entire 2025-2026 campaign. And Dorian Finney-Smith is going to start the fourth quarter with Tari Eason, Amen Thompson, Reed Shepard, and Jabari Smith. Thompson met there by Smart. Out left wing to DFS. Behind him to Reed. Right-hand dribble. Turns left. Down the lane. Left-hand layup comes up short. Reed just doesn't have it tonight. James out left to Kennard to his right for a Hachimura three. That is not how you start the fourth quarter as Rui Hachimura's got 19 and a 19-point Laker advantage. 74-55. Shepard dotted circle from 10. That's up and in. Reed is now 3 of 14 and 0 for 6 from 3. 74-57. 45 seconds gone by here in the fourth quarter. Smart across the timeline's got Jabari with him in front. Turns to a right hand. LeBron will set a screen. Smart will go left of it. Lobs it back to LeBron. Ball deflected off a Rocket. It'll be Laker possession with 8 to shoot. Rockets 31% for the game and 3 of 17 from 3. My goodness. Marcus Smart, no look pass. LeBron James baseline left against Eason. Backing away, he's 6 feet away. Skyhook on the way, good. Wow. LeBron James on a fluid night shooting wise. 9 of 21, but he's got 24. Smith, low block left into Eason to the baseline. 76-57. Eason, long three. Front rim, no. One shot now.
4: I was going to say, they're going to have to probably make 6 threes minimum in this quarter to win this game, and they're off to a good start.
17: No. Kennard gets by Shepard. Kennard, right elbow, 15-footer, front rim, around the rim, no. Kennard's been terrible tonight and hadn't mattered. Quickly in the front court, Jabari, right side for DFS for 3, no. 3 of 19 from 3. 3 three-pointers tonight. That's it. 2 minutes gone by and a 19-point advantage. Smart, baseline left, Kennard. Behind him into his right, Hachimura for 3, and now no. Rebound tip by Smart, out-hustle Thompson for it. And then Kennard, the ball slipped up through his fingertips, but also was touched off of a Rocket.
4: Yeah, you nailed it right there. You got Lakers players up by 19, just out-hustling you.
17: Smart low block left to James against Jabari. Timers hit six at five on the post up. Left side hook shot, left hand layup, glass only. Rebound to Tari. 9:38 remaining, 76-57. Reed left wing against Rui Hachimura. Reed tonight, 3 of 14 at the left elbow off the foot of Kennard. It'll be a reset.
18: I mean, Reed is just dribbling out top. Nobody's setting a pick for him to get him loose. No, he's just dribbling the shot clock away against bigger defenders.
17: Easton on the inbound next to the Laker bench. Shot clock at 14. Bounce pass DFS. Behind him to Jabari. Launch contested three. Short. Ball tap.

0: Rockets have been a different basketball team since about the four-minute point of the first quarter.
1: You know,
0: a foul call, by the way, on the Lakers. DeAndre Ayton has picked up his fifth foul as he was chasing Amen Thompson.
1: You and I watched and called plenty of games this season where the Rockets would go 4 or 5 minutes at a time without a field goal, and it was a reason they'd lose some of the games, sometimes to inferior teams. I've never seen them go nearly 11 minutes without a field goal.
0: 30% shooting. Şengün pump fakes once, is held by Achimura, and he'll get free throws here underneath the basket. 8:46. Şengün not appreciative of being held. LeBron James getting involved over there. Achimura as well. So Achimura on the shoulder tug is going to get called for the foul.
1: How many times a game does LeBron James stand there with his hands out? 50?
0: You mean this week?
1: I mean...
0: Look, he's played better. He played really good tonight. 24-6-6. Hasn't shot, but fluidity. 9-23. He has just harassed everybody tonight on both ends of the floor. Valpy's free throw up and in. Rockets have one bench point compared to 12 for the Lakers. Alpi now makes it 78-58. Şengün with 15. That leads the Rocket offense.
1: If it's any solace, Matt, the Rockets don't end up making a miraculous comeback. Lakers are going to be fed to an absolute wood chipper in OKC.
0: Şengün misses another free throw. And the rebound to DeAndre Ayton. James across the midcourt line. Ayton sets a set of screens. LeBron lost it momentarily. Now has it out high. Double team comes right to Smart, to his right for Achimura, underneath for Ayton. And one-on-one against Şengün, who are cutting to LeBron. Double team, fade right side as an air ball. Rebound by Amen Thompson. 8:20 remaining. Rockets down by 20. Amen to the baseline. Gets cut off by Kennard. Behind him to Reed. Straight on for three. No. Reed is 0 for 7. Something's not right with Reed. This is I haven't seen him play this port in a long time. And Reed takes down Marcus Smart in the middle of the paint. A foul will be called against him. I know he was not feeling well after game number 5 in L.A. with a sore throat. I don't know if it's carried over here tonight.
1: Well, Reed was getting fouled, frankly, by Marcus Smart, and he'd finally had enough because refs aren't going to call anything that Marcus Smart does. So he threw him down.
0: Side out to LeBron James and the Lakers, leading 78-58. Smart straight away. One-on-one against Reed Sheppard. Timer's at 9. Dotted circle, layup attempt, back iron, no. Tip rebound into Jackson Hayes, throws it up and nearly got an N1 out of it. Remember when people in the middle of the season were saying the Laker defense was atrocious? They're about to hold the Rockets to under 80 points comfortably in this game.
1: All right, man, and it is not any credit taken from the Lakers, but this Rockets offense tonight, I don't even know what you would call it. I mean, what are the
0: underperforming
1: sets?
0: Free throw for Hayes is up and in.
1: What are the sets? What set plays have they run? Like, it's just a bunch of dribbling out top and a lot of times allowing double teams to come. Like, this is what was criticized when Kevin Durant was out there. They just swarm him and double team him and cause turnovers. But that's what's happened to everybody out top.
0: Free throw up. No good. Thompson a rebound. 79-58. 7:45 remaining in the season. Thompson, pace line pass to Easton, can't get it to. It's a Men Thompson turnover. That's the 12th for them and the second for Thompson tonight. Lakers are going to go home to L.A. tonight, and they will start their playoff series in Oklahoma City on Tuesday. Smart across midcourt with a 21-point lead with 7:35 remaining. LeBron's got his right foot and is back to the three-point line. Comes out high now. Screen set by Smart. LeBron straight away against Şengün. Left-hand dribble drive. We got a reach-in foul. He'll stop the play at the left elbow. Fourth foul on Şengün. As Austin Reeves will come in for Marcus Smart. Smart tonight has 7 rebounds, just a single point, but what, AC, at least 3 charges taken by
1: yeah,
0: my count?
1: He had 3. Made an amazing block here in the third quarter on Jabari Smith, I believe it was. And even when he's not scoring, which he's not tonight, one whole point at the foul line, he has been a thorn in the Rockets' side for most of this series.

0: Kennard on the backside, on the sideline, a limb out to Austin Reeves. 7:20 remaining, Rockets down 21. James double team, gets it back to Hachimura, pump fakes on a three, going to post up with the right elbow, his 15-foot shot is up and in. And that's going to seal it here tonight in downtown Houston. Hachimura with 21 points in this game. Reed a deep three on the way, front rim, no, the slam dunk is up and in for Alperen Şengün. Rui Hachimura has averaged 15 in this series, and he's got 21 tonight, 81-60 with 6:50 remaining. James bounce pass Hachimura, going to fake a three. Behind him to LeBron, then it's going to drain clock here. Shot clock at 13. Behind the back pass, and Tari Eason stole it. Intended for Hachimura, is going to jam it down with two hands, and it's 81-62. And J.J. Redick's like, stop making lousy passes. Eason with 14. And a timeout to the Lakers, and J.J. Redick looks like he's playing for a five-point game. Right now it's 19. 6:28 remaining in the fourth quarter. From Toyota Center, the Lakers 81, the Rockets 62. Timeout brought to you by Corona, La Vida Más Fina. And now these words from your local station.
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3: 6:28 to go in the Rockets season. Lakers 81, Rockets 62. They have made 21 shots tonight. They are shooting it at 31% from the field. And you mentioned, Matt, when we started the contest, that the Rockets have shot just over 40% for the series, I believe, from the field. So
6: 42, yeah.
3: So it's not as if this hasn't been a consistent thing. You're going to think about Game 3 and the way you blew that, but I don't know that any team that performed this poorly offensively deserves to win this series.
6: Yeah, the Game 3 loss will haunt, as you would have had one in your back pocket to go to L.A. for a Game 7. But, man, oh, man, the Lakers, I think, heard a lot of they're too old, they don't want to choke this one away. All the stuff that sometimes hits the social media and television streets, and they didn't practice this morning. They got here yesterday. We kept hearing about how old LeBron is. And he's got 24 points, and he's averaged almost 23 in this series alone. I mean, I know he's old. I know he's not what he was five years ago. But credit where credit is due. And Achimura has been great, too. 8 of 14, including 5 threes. Achimura has 5 threes. The Rockets as a group have 3. 81-62 with 6:20 remaining. Achimura right side of LeBron James, met there by Jabari Smith. Bounce pass to Reeves. Defensive switch. Jabari now on Reeves. LeBron back to Reeves. Cross-court baseline left to Kennard. Hands it to LeBron. Down the lane he goes. Layup up and in two as he snuck around Alperen Şengün. 26 for LeBron James on 10 of 25 shooting. East and right wing for three. That's a back iron miss. Box out. Going to be a loose ball foul against the Rockets. As Luke Kennard had the rebound, but Amen Thompson pushed him aside. Loose ball foul Houston. The silliest of all narratives I had heard from the Rocket Twitter streets was the Rockets will be better without Kevin Durant. That's just not the case.
3: Anybody that said that is
6: just dumb.
3: Yeah, I heard that from Los Angeles Sports Talk today. With the caveat that it not for the long term, but just because the way the Lakers were swarming him defensively. Like, he played a half, basically, of effective basketball in this series. So
6: Rockets are 3 of 23 from 3 tonight. 83-62 with 5:48 remaining in the season. LeBron, three-point line right. Achimura is going to try to set a pair of screens for him and does. Bounce pass Achimura, top of the key. Baseline right, smart for three, swish. The amount of road teams that are winning games and blowing out the opponents on the home floor in this last 48 hours, AC, is staggering.
3: Makes me want the Rockets to get the 7th seed next year.
6: Free throw line, Şengün out left baseline for Tari Eason, being harassed by James and not quitting. Pass out to Şengün against Jackson Hayes. Turns, leans, lost the ball. It's out of bounds. Possession on the turnover off the foot to Alperen. Laker ball, 86-62.
3: Mm-mm.
6: 13 turnovers compared to 11 for the Lakers tonight. And Jabari with a steal attempt, and he fouled LeBron and went over the top of him. Going to be sat out here on the Rockets. Actually, that's the fifth foul, so LeBron's going to get free throws here with 5:03 remaining. And folks are making their way to the exits.
7: Going to be a lot of hard conversations to be had this offseason, in my opinion. You've gone backward. There's no way around it.
6: Well,
7: I know there's injuries, but
6: the issue is going to be, what does Fred VanVleet, a healthy Fred VanVleet, do to this basketball team? Do you kick the tires on what will be a very interesting offseason in the NBA? Where is Steven Adams in his road to recovery? Because he was an invaluable second big man for this team until he went down.
7: Could have used him tonight as you got bludgeoned on the boards.
6: 47-38 on the rebounding advantage. Free throws up and in 88-62. 5 minutes remaining in the game and in the season. Reed, a deep straight three, nails it finally. 1-for-9 for Reed Sheppard from long range. 10 for the contest, 68, make it 88-65. Marcus Smart left side of the floor. Kennard will set a screen. Reed Sheppard will still guard Smart out left wing. James going to now set a screen. Smart back to LeBron. LeBron to Easton, low block left. He's 15 feet away. Sends a cross court out to Smart. He's left wide open for three, and he'll nail it as Reed Sheppard was not close. 11 threes for the Lakers. 4 for the Rockets. Thompson down the lane with a two-hand flush as he got around Rui Hachimura. 91-67. Hachimura in front court with 4:09 remaining in the year. James at midcourt R. LeBron's got it. Met there by Tari. Behind the back pass to Hachimura. Slides it left to Kennard. Back to Hachimura. Hachimura at the left elbow. Lost the basketball. Jabari with the poke. Out right wing for three. Up, clank. Rebound to LeBron James. 4-24 for the Rockets. Jabari, 1-5 from three.
7: 4-25.
6: 4-25, thanks.
7: Sorry, I didn't want you to.
6: James right side. Down the lane, alley-oop for Jackson Hayes and a flush. 93-67. Hayes now with 5. Behind him to Reed. Another deep three for him. That's off the heel. Rebound to LeBron. Gives it to Hayes with 3:15 remaining. Rockets aren't going to get to 75, I don't think.
7: All right, they've tied their franchise playoff low right now, so they need at least one more basket.
6: Timeout of the Lakers. We'll take the break with them. 3:07 remaining. Lakers are going to Oklahoma City to start a series of the Thunder on Tuesday. Right now, 3:07 left in this game. Number 6, LA 93, Houston 67. Timeout brought to you by Corona. La Vida Masfina. This is Houston Rockets playoff basketball.
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3: 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Rockets 307 remaining from the offseason. Just an absolute abysmal performance tonight offensively. They have tied a franchise playoff scoring low with 67 points, but there is still 307 remaining. It's 93-67. That was that 2007 game in Utah against the Jazz. The Rockets committed 38 turnovers in that game. They've only turned the ball over 13 times tonight, so I don't know what the excuse is. They just can't hit the broadside of a barn.
6: Yeah, it's about shot making. 32% for the game, 4 of 26 from three-point range. The Lakers have 11. And again, Rui Hachimura has 5 three-pointers by himself. The Rockets as a team have 4. As the Lakers have emptied the bench, Nick Smith Jr., Adu Thiro is going to come in. Arabia is in. Bronny James is in. Dalton Connect is also in for the Lakers. Rockets will stay with their starters here.
3: That might be the ultimate form of punishment. Playing out these final 3 minutes and change against the scrubs of the Lakers.
6: Smith between the rings. Right to Bronny. Screened by Thiro. Pick and roll comes. He lost on the way up and he's fouled the play. It'll stop the clock at 2:59. An astonishing, and I bring this up for the third time, the NBA in the last 24 hours saw the Orlando Magic have a huge lead in their game and lose by 14 by, what'd you say, scoring 14 points.
3: 11 in the third and 8 in the fourth, so a combined 19 second half points for the Magic at home.
6: And the Knicks beat the Hawks in Atlanta by 51 last night.
3: Right. And let's not forget that the Nuggets were unceremoniously ousted by winning just one game in their series against a very shorthanded Timberwolves squad.
6: All right, Thiro missed both of his free throws, so you get free burger out of it. Here's a reverse layup from right to left baseline for Thompson in for two.
3: Is that the saddest graphic of all time?
6: Yeah, it is what it is.
3: At least the Rockets fans got something.
6: Here's LaRavia down the lane, got stripped by Eason, saved by James, behind him to Smith. Floater, 8-footer, glass only. Rebound to Jabari to midcourt where it's stolen by Bronny. 2.5 remaining, 93-69. Left side, Nick Smith Jr. for 3 up and in.
3: Wow. It's embarrassing.
6: Unfortunately, Nick Smith Jr. has as many threes as Reed Shepard does. Right elbow for Reed. 15-footer, short. Reed tonight, 4 of 19. Yikes. And Reed nearly with a steal on it to Smith. Holiday, Capella, Okogie, Davison, Jay Sean Tate on the floor as both teams now have entered their bench. Matt Thompson, 45 minutes tonight. He took a minute off tonight, AC. 7 of 14, 18 points, 8 rebounds, and 3 dimes. James between the rings. That's Bronny. Going to launch a 3. It's up. It's around the rim. And no, the follow-up dunk is there. Adu Thiro. To add insult to injury. 98-69. Okogie left-hand dribble drive. Down the lane on a pass off to Holiday. Foul called. Lakers had a foul to give with 1:51. The Lakers will get to go home to Los Angeles, rest up for a couple of days, and they'll start that series with the Thunder Tuesday in Oklahoma City. Holiday out right wing to Okogie, a launch of a 3 and Phil Arabia is up and in. There's the 5th three-pointer in 27 efforts tonight for the Rockets. 98-72. Minute 42 remaining. Out right to Nick Smith Jr. Thero sets a screen. Behind him to Bronny. Bronny straight away against Aaron Holiday. Back to Smith. Top of the key. Left elbow. 15-footer short. Rebound picked up by Jay Sean. He wants to push. Down the lane he goes. Layup of the left hand up and in. 98-74 with 1:18 remaining. Left side Bronny. Baseline Laravia. Turns and spins. Missed the layup. Got his own tap up. Missed that too. Another tap up for Laravia. Kicks it behind a Dalton Connect for an open three. That's a brick off the heel. Rebound to Okogie with a minute remaining. Davison against Laravia. Lob looking for Capella, poked away out of bounds by Thera. Boy, this season ending with a complete thud. I know how you feel, Atlanta. I know how you feel. Well, Orlando's still in it.
7: Atlanta's on their own category.
6: That's true. Layup up and in for Aaron Holiday.
7: You stay there where you belong, Atlanta Hawks.
6: Yeah.
7: That makes us feel better.
6: It's true. 98-76 for 45 seconds.
7: Y'all went out like punks. We just went out like diet punks.
6: 35% for the game for the floor for the Rockets.
7: Yeah, that's just a matter of not shot-making tonight by the Rockets.
6: Zero baseline left for Arabia. Out behind him to Smith for three. Another brick. Rebound to Jay Sean Tate. 26 seconds left to go. Jay Sean, a straight on three for him, is up. That's going to hit the glass only. Putting it back in on the middle layup is Clint Capella. Bronny James will bring it across the timeline. No need to take another shot.
7: You might see a little altercation if he does.
6: No.
7: That happens too in these NBA playoffs.
6: Game six belongs to the Lakers. The series belongs to the Lakers. Final score, Los Angeles 98, Houston 78. The Lakers advance to the Western Conference semifinals.
7: And for their trouble, they will get the Oklahoma City Thunder, who have been running roughshod over the association all year long. And doing the things the Lakers do only better, which is shoot a lot of free throws and hit a lot of three-point shots. The Lakers better pray that Luka Doncic can miraculously come back during that series.
6: If it is, it will not be till later, I think. I mean, he's not
7: moving
6: around.
7: It'll be over before that happens. I'm not even saying this, but the Lakers, either team that came out of this series was probably going to get trucked by that OKC team. They have zero weaknesses. But you would have liked to have at least seen more of a spirited showing on your home floor in a do-or-die game. Rockets, you know, you get the credit for forcing it to a game six after being down 0-3, but the way you got to 0-3 and then the showing you had here tonight, it's kind of going to negate all that.
6: Good, energetic crowd. Lots of great alums in the building tonight. Cool-looking shirts. It's just a matter of putting the ball in the basket, and that's what the Rockets could not do tonight. 35% from the field on 28 of 80. The Lakers didn't shoot particularly well either. They were just 40% of the group, and a lot of that was coming in garbage time. But they made 12 three-pointers. The Rockets made 5. Houston was 5 of 28 from 3. Turned the ball over 14 times. The Lakers, who came in averaging 19 turns, turned it over just 11 times. As the Rockets will drop game six and will lose this series in six games. Once again, the final tonight, 98-78. Well, really no need for a Landry's player of the game. We'll just give it our Landry's player of the game to be the great fans of the Houston Rockets and the Rockets Radio Network. Thank you for all of you for being with us all season long.
7: Yeah, I think during your offseason, as you're watching what's going to happen in the draft and maybe in free agency and some of the other surprises that might happen this offseason for your Rockets, just stop by the Grotto or Palm or Willie G's.
6: Or Grillia.
7: Yeah.
6: Ocean
7: Vic and
6: Air.
7: Anthony's. I'm going to go to Vic and Anthony's later this month.
6: Am I invited?
7: Not that night.
6: Okay.
7: You and I will go for a nightcap later.
6: We need to.
7: Ocean Air, Morton Steakhouse, Brenner Steakhouse, and get your fix on, because there's nothing better than eating your feelings after a bad playoff loss.
6: 28 for LeBron, 21 for Rui Hachimura, 15 for Austin Reeves. Rockets get 18 from Thompson, 17 from Şengün, 14 from Eason, Shepard 10. And, again, LeBron James does not want to hear about how old he is or how much travel there is involved. His team is on to the Western Conference semifinals. Thank you to everybody that worked our broadcast, not only tonight, but this entire season. Josh, he's been with me, I think, almost every single game as my network producer. He has been absolutely phenomenal. Thank you for your hard work, as per usual, as I wrap up my 10th season on Rockets Radio. Thanks to Adam Wexler, Adam Clanton, our on-site statistician, Stinky Pete Unger, and my great friend, David Obert, who's been with us as our home engineer the entire way as well. We've enjoyed bringing you lots of basketball tonight in this season. Did not bring you much joy for this one, and we tried, but unfortunately tonight the Lakers were just a better basketball team and were able to advance here to the next round. Final once again, 98-78, Lakers over the Rockets. I'm Matt Thomas. I'll talk to you Monday on the flagship Sports Talk 790 for the Matt Thomas Show with Ross. ACU hosts the A-Team. You also will host the Memorial Hermann postgame show, which I think will be rather brief. 20-point Laker win. We'll talk to you Monday on 790 and, of course, all on the Rockets Network. Looking forward to having another interesting offseason and cannot already wait for the start of the 2026-27 campaign. Thanks again for joining us. AC of the postgame show next. 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
7: Lakers win the game and the series, 98-78, the final from here inside Toyota Center. Adam Clanton with you on the Memorial Hermann postgame show as the Rockets, frankly, showed life for about the first 5 minutes or so of the game. And from that point on, it was all downhill. One of the worst playoff performances I've ever witnessed, and one of the worst shooting performances specifically as a reason for why it was that kind of game, as the Rockets just could not manage anything. They had 31 points at the half, and as the third quarter got underway, they got few and far between. They actually were able to outscore the Lakers 24-22, and that's about the only positive you could take away from the second half. The Lakers outscored them 27-23 in the fourth quarter, and behind 28 points, 7 rebounds, and 8 assists from LeBron James, who is all world when the Lakers win, but is old whenever they lose in this series against the Rockets. The Lakers cruise to a 20-point victory, and for their trouble, they will be fed to the wood chipper that is OKC in the second round, who has rested and waiting on them in OKC. That game, or that series, will start underway shortly as the Lakers will have a quick turnaround. But Rockets trailed this series 3-0 and made it a 3-2 series with all the momentum coming back here with that thrilling Game 5 victory in Los Angeles, only to really have a lackluster performance here tonight, shooting just 28 of 80 from the floor, 35% overall, and a paltry 5 of 28 from three-point line, just under 18%. That was the story of this series, as the Rockets, when they made their three-point shots, they win. But when they did not, and they allowed the Lakers to do what they did, and the offense ground to a halt like it did tonight, there wasn't much cooking for the Rockets offense in a game and a series in which Kevin Durant played one whole game and a whole season in which Fred VanVleet missed the entire year and Steven Adams missed basically post All-Star break. No excuses for a Rockets team that had enough firepower to put this to a game six and then just largely no-showed here tonight. 98-78 the final in game six. Game over, series over, season over. We'll come right back and we'll tell you what else happened around the association with the other two Game 6s here tonight on this Friday, the 1st of May. This is Houston Rockets basketball.
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7: Memorial Hermann post-game show continues here as the Rockets lose Game 6 and the series to the Lakers. 4-2, 98-78 the final. 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And that would have been the end of their season. They rallied by outscoring the Magic 24-11 in the third, 31-8 in the fourth. Held the Magic to 19 combined second-half points and blew them out 93-79 behind 32 points, 10 rebounds, and 4 steals from Cade Cunningham to win 93-79 and tie that series up at 3 games apiece. Now, after blowing that 24-point lead, the Magic have to go to Detroit for a Game 7. Good luck with that. Likewise, the Cavaliers and Raptors are also going to a Game 7 after the Raptors win by 2 in overtime, 112-110 over the Cleveland Cavaliers in Toronto. That one was a little bit more competitive, I should say, but it was R.J. Barrett hitting a three-pointer with 1.2 seconds remaining in overtime And that was the difference. 8-6 in the extra frame. Toronto outscored Cleveland. So now that will force a Game 7 also on the road for the victorious team. As the Raptors will have to go to Cleveland for a Game 7 and see who can determine that Eastern Conference series. But this one here tonight was over almost before it started. Rockets had a 16-11 lead in the first quarter, and things were looking good. They scored all of two more points the rest of that period, 13 in the second, and just did not have a whole lot to write home about in this night in which they didn't even break 80 as they fall in six games to the L.A. Lakers. We'll come right back. We'll wrap things up here on the Memorial Hermann Postgame Show. This is Houston Rockets basketball.
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7: 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Correct me if I'm wrong, Josh. 713-212-5790. Ross Villarreal's got you covered with the post-mortem on the 2025-26 Rockets campaign as they go down in six games to the Lakers by a final of 98-78. Give him a call. Commiserate. 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You can cry if you need to, but don't cry too much. 713-212-5790. Rockets obviously have no more games scheduled as the offseason will commence in earnest, and we shall see what they look like when they get together for training camp, usually towards the tail end of September, coming up later on this year. We appreciate you guys listening to us all season long, every game, win, lose, or I guess draw. And we look forward to bringing you more exciting Rockets basketball coming up next season. My name is Adam Clanton. Once again, your unhappy final. Rockets fall 98-78 here in Game 6. Their season is over. We will talk to you again next season. Enjoy the offseason, Rockets fans.
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6: And just like that, the Rockets season ends not with a bang, but a whimper. This is how the Rockets season ends. 98-78 loss in game number 6 here at the Toyota Center, where I am broadcasting now after forcing game 5, forcing game 6. 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Yikes. Hello and welcome in to the Rockets Wrap program here on Sports Talk 790. I am your host, Ross Villarreal, with you for the next as long as you want to call in. Unfortunately, well, I would say fortunately, but unfortunately in a way, this is not my first end of the season Rockets disappointment rodeo. I have been sitting thereabouts where I'm sitting right now, really, for a lot of these home elimination game losses for the Houston Rockets. Been doing these since 2017, and this is the drill. As long as you want to get in, talk Rockets ball, the season, the series, the offseason, all that type of stuff. You want to talk Rockets here on your home for the Houston Rockets. You are ready and available and welcome to do so, and I'm going to sit here. I've had the lights turned off on me. I've had them pick up power strips and all that type of stuff and run on batteries. I'm going to sit here, talk Rockets ball with you guys until you stop calling in. That's how we do it on the last Rockets Wrap of the season. Phone lines open at 713-212-5790, 713-212-5790. I'll first give my little spiel on the game, and then we can go from there. Just bad offense. I mean, now all 6 games of this series, as we kind of hinted at the pregame, talked about it, of course, on the Matt Thomas Show with Ross and other pregames and postgames. Every team that has won the 3-point shooting battle in this series has won the game. The Rockets, I feel, were the team better equipped to overcome a shooting deficit, but not like they faced tonight. Rockets, just abysmal offensively. 35% from the field.
0: 28 of 80 in an NBA game. I mean, that's college basketball bad. 5 of 28 from 3, that's 18%. And really, when the game mattered, it was much worse than that. And just out of sync, out of sorts, not playing their best basketball after really getting after it in Game 4 on Sunday, and then really getting after it and looking a lot better on Wednesday as well. Was it Sunday and Wednesday? Or, okay, I can't even keep track at this point. Yeah, off Monday, Tuesday, played Wednesday. And this was an abysmal showing. Really from the get-go, I mean, it didn't start off great there in that first quarter. And then in the second quarter, you score 13 points. It was ugly. You're missing wide-open shots. You're missing bunnies. It was just too much of not a good offense from anyone. Whether it be, I mean, Alperen Şengün, who, of course, you're running things through. Good defense from the Lakers here and there, but also just some wide-open misses. I mean, I think I three in, like, the first 5 minutes, wide-open corner looks, which is what you want. That's what you scheme for. That's what you try to get in an offense. If you can't get a layup or a shot in the restricted area, then the next best shot is a corner three look. And the Rockets were getting a lot of that. And they just weren't able to make them tonight. As I said, you add it all up, 5 of 28 from 3. Reed Sheppard, 1 of 10. Jabari Smith Jr., 1 of 6. Tari Eason, 2 of 7. And he's the dead-eye shooter of the group. With all those, the 2 of 7 guy carried the squad. Alperen Şengün and Amen Thompson didn't take threes. I like that. You were getting a lot of the looks that you wanted. A lot of the corner looks, a lot of the regular looks, a lot of the Reed Sheppard off the dribble, off the skip, some deep threes, which he can make, looks from three. And none of them were going in. And it was horrific to watch. The Rockets' offense, as slow as it is and as much of a grind as it can be as is, which we can get to some points on that of why it is such a grind, it's kind of a tough watch when they're making shots. When they're not making shots, it's really bad. It's really not fun basketball. I mean, we're talking about, you bring up these scores, even 99-93, the win on Wednesday, 98-78 tonight. These are mid-1990s final scores that we're seeing from the Rockets. It's not good. It's not fun. Lakers themselves shot 40% from the field. Now, they shot 43% from three. Rui Hachimura was hot, but a lot of it was open looks. And he's just, I mean, one of the best three-point shooters on the planet, over 40% the last couple of years. But I thought for the most part, Rockets defense was going to at least try to keep them in the game, but you got nothing going offensively. I mean, Reed was 4 of 19 from the field. Jabari, 3 of 11. Tari, 5 of 14. And you got nothing from your bench till the very end of the game. I think at one point you had like one bench point or something like that from Josh Okogie. Oh, Aaron Holiday ended up making a bucket. He didn't even attempt one his first 9 minutes in the game. Dorian Finney-Smith, 0 for 2 and a minus 13 in 8 minutes. That's impressive. Going that negative in just 8 minutes. And this season, unfortunately, just has been a lot of ups and downs. And I do want to remind you that Kevin Durant missed 5 of 6 of these games because I'm already seeing the fire everyone takes, blow the team up takes, and all that type of stuff. And we can certainly get to that as well. What we saw on the floor tonight was not good enough. And it's something we've talked about all season long, are these imperfect players that you're dealing with trying to build a defense. Jalen Green, for all his faults, who, of course, was shipped off to the Phoenix Suns for Kevin Durant, he had a great dynamic dribble drive element to the offense to where he could blow by guys. And you could even double team him, and he could get to the basket. And if he wasn't going to get to the basket, he could make the team rotate and collapse down on him and find open guys. You got nobody that can do that. I think there was a play in the, I'll go find it from my notes. I think, yeah, third quarter, that really kind of tells the story of why this Rockets offense can be so ineffective. You don't have that dribble drive element, like I said. You also start Alperen Şengün and Amen Thompson, who are not at all three-point threats, and that allows other teams to pack the paint. And then you have good pass Alperen Şengün, but they're not elite. They're not all-time greats. They're not elite all-time great ball handlers. They're prone to turning the ball over. Same thing for Kevin Durant when he's in there. So you don't have elite ball handling. You don't have elite dribble driving. You don't have elite shooting. So, yeah, it's going to be hard for you to score on offense. It's tough, and it's a hard watch, for sure. So the play in the third quarter, the Rockets are on a fast break. They have numbers. Alperen Şengün has the ball at the top of the key, and you know what? The entire defense, even though they have numbers, I think it was like a 4-on-3, maybe a 3-on-2, nobody has to leave the paint because Alperen Şengün can't shoot. So what does he do? He whips it to Amen Thompson on the left side, and you know what happens? Nobody has to close out on him because he can't shoot. You have numbers on a fast break, and Alperen Şengün has everyone backing up and dropping down into the restricted area against him. He whips it to Amen Thompson, and they can do the same thing. And that, to me, was just so emblematic of this offense and the problems that it can have, to where you have numbers on a fast break and they just can just pack the paint. Because they can do that in the half court as well. Because even the shooters that you do have, for the most part, you don't have to respect them unless you see them getting hot. Jabari Smith Jr. is good, like 36% of the season, but that's league average. Tari Eason started off hot, but then he fumbled down towards league average. Şengün and Amen Thompson, let's not even talk about it. And then Reed Shepard, street guy, but around 39%, good shooter. He was 1 for 10 from 3 tonight. So if nobody's making threes and you don't have to respect anybody from 3 and you can just pack the paint and make everyone else beat you, and DeAndre Ayton is holding his own against Alperen Şengün, who just went 5 of 12 from the field, then, yeah, where do you go? What do you do? There's not a whole lot you can do. So a lot of people are complaining about the coaching, like, he needs to scheme guys open. He needs to make a better offense. Like, can Ime Udoka do better offensively? I would say yes. Do they need to do a better job offensive scheming? Probably. But do they have a lot of players with offensive deficiencies that make it hard to fit the pieces together for an efficient, high-level offense? I would also say yes on that. And despite all that, they did finish 8th in the NBA in offensive rating. But, of course, that was with Kevin Durant, who missed 5 out of 6 games of this series. All right, 713-212-5790 is the phone number you want to get in. 713-212-5790. That's enough rambling for me. As I said, you guys, the last Rockets wrap of the season. You get in, I will get you on. Starting with Joshua, holding longest here on the phone lines on Sports Talk 790. What's up, Joshua?
2: Hey, we're back. I told you this was going to happen.
0: Oh, is this the LeBron fan?
2: Yes, sir.
0: Or?
2: No debate. It's no debate anymore.
0: Thunder and 4. All right, thank you. All right. Not dealing with that tonight. Sorry. 713-212-5790, the phone number. 713-212-5790. Carl on Northwest Side, what's up?
3: Hey, I don't want to congratulate the Lakers, but congratulations anyway. You said a lot of what I was going to say anyway about just the game started with, like, Reed Shepard couldn't buy a bucket, and then he, like, looked like he played scared for about the next 2 quarters. He's just playing hot potato with the ball, but, you know, just wanting to get rid of it. The Lakers did a good job of packing the paint, forcing passes out to the non-3-point shooters. It was a good comeback try for the 2 wins, but just I'm soothing myself with a Whataburger taquito right now. Just had to get out of the, I didn't watch the last 2 minutes of the game, so. Anyway, hopefully they'll get some Steven Adams or someone of that type will be added on during the off season. And you know, thanks for the good games, Rockets, and better luck next year. Go Rockets.
0: All right, thanks a lot, Carl. Appreciate you. I mean, if we zoom out of the forest of the trees, at the end of the day, it's still a disappointing season. And you're out in the first round for the back-to-back years. You traded for Kevin Durant because being out in the first round wasn't acceptable last year, and you thought you could win with with this young core and then adding one of the all-time great elite players that's still, though at the tail end of his prime, still one of the best, 15 best players on the planet, somewhere around there, give or take. Led you in scoring, 26 points per game, played very good defense all season long, considering played 78 games in the regular season, and then he was out for 5 or 6 of the games of the series. It's tough. Of course, the Lakers were without Luka Doncic and Austin Reeves for 4 out of the 6 games of the series. And you could have won game 1, could have won game 2. Tonight, you weren't anywhere close to the better team. This was like the most definitive loss of the series. Game 3, you just completely threw up on yourself and collapsed. And if that didn't happen, perhaps we're in a universe where we're sitting at 3-3 going back to L.A. But we're in this universe where they did commit an all-time playoff choke in Game 3 to get themselves into this 0-3 hole. And when things like that happen, when you don't make shots in Game 1, you don't make shots in Game 2, and you just completely yak in Game 3, you got no margin for error. You can't have a stinker like this. And they did. Now their season's over. 713-212-5790, the phone number you want to get in. 713-212-5790. Jessica in Spring, next up here on the Rockets Wrap. What's up, Jessica?
9: Hello, good evening. Man, I'm sad. I mean, the Rockets,
0: I'm sad too.
9: Hello. I'm so sad, but I mean, you know, I just
0: go ahead.
9: I just hope that the Rockets have a better team. Maybe, I mean, God, I hope they do something. They need to. And I'm just, you know, I'm proud of them, though. They did good against the Lakers. I mean, hey, it is what it is. Just one more game. But, yeah, I'm sad. Hopefully better luck next time, right?
0: Yeah, that's right. Thanks a lot, Jessica. Look, yeah, obviously this hurts, and this performance on this floor tonight was just, I mean, it was abysmal. As I said, it was just, I mean, I don't know. Cataclysmic, shambolic, unacceptable, whatever you want to call it. It wasn't good basketball. You scored 13 points in the second quarter, and then you lose all hope. In the third quarter, I went to go run and get some water, and there's people calling Ubers, leaving the building, man. It was tough. But, yeah, at the end of the day, they could have given up. They could have lost game 3. I'm sorry, I should say game 4. Could have lost game 5. They fought. And they scratched and clawed a little bit. They didn't claw their way all the way out, unfortunately, because they dug themselves in a hole. They would have been completely unprecedented in NBA history. Teams 159-0, now 160-0 when they get up 3-0 in the series. So, yes, some fight was shown. Yes, 52 games like the year before –

0: This place was buzzing even in the pregame as I did the game from the Corona Beach House. Like more people, like excited, hopeful, ready to go. Friday night, 8:30 late start, so butts in seats for the most part. Buzzing in the pregame, buzzing in the intros, making shots at the beginning, and then the air completely came out of this place. To where between the first and second quarter, there was like an 8-minute stretch where they didn't make jack squat. And you had people begging for them to give them something to cheer for. And getting excited and like Reed Sheppard getting them, they were ready and waiting and champing at the bit to get excited tonight. To make the building electric, to try to push for history, and the Rockets gave them no help, unfortunately, tonight at the Toyota Center. 713-212-5790, the phone number. We're going to keep it rolling here on the phone lines. You guys want to get in, I will get you on, I promise. 713-212-5790. Rockets lose 98-78. No, it's not a final from 1996. It's from 2026. 98-78. Rockets lose tonight. We're talking about On the Rockets Wrap with Marcus in the Woodlands. What's up, Marcus?
1: Yo, what's up? I'm driving home from my first playoff game in my entire life with the Rockets. I'm with my dad. He's been watching the Rockets since 94, and I can understand the fan now.
0: Okay.
1: Because that was disappointing.
0: Yes. Now you know what it's like to be a Rockets fan, Marcus.
1: Yeah, crazy. I was thinking about it, and the whole game, we just couldn't score a single bucket. We were putting the shots up, putting anything we could. The defense wasn't that bad, but like you said, Reed Sheppard, 1 of 10 from 3. Tari Eason, 2 of 7 from 3 as well. Nobody was scoring. Nothing was going. So I'm thinking they need to make some off-season changes this year. Somebody's got to be traded. I'm thinking Şengün, Fred VanVleet, got to go because – Şengün's in his fourth year in. He's not going to get much better, and he's just not where he needs to be for where we what we have right now. And we're wasting years of Kevin Durant balling. If we're going to get out like first round multiple years in a row, it's just not worth having someone as good as Kevin Durant.
0: Yeah, I get what you're saying, Marcus. Thanks a lot. Appreciate you making the call. And yeah, we of course need to talk about the offseason on this show. And the question is, what do you do if you're Rafael Stone, who I think is going to be back? I know maybe many of you are going to call and say, this guy needs to be fired, Rafael Stone, or Udoka needs to be fired, etc. If I had to guess, which I don't know for a fact, I'd had to guess they'd both be back. I think Kevin Durant missing 5 out of 6 games gets you some leeway. Fred VanVleet missing the entire season gets you some benefit of the doubt. Same thing for Steven Adams, bad injury. Bottom line, you're missing 3 of your top 6 guys for 5 out of 6 of this playoff game, and you're missing 2 of your top 6 guys, 1 for the entire season, did not play a second together, and the other who tapped out in what, January? Middle of January 18th, somewhere around there? So that's about half the season. The vision that Rafael Stone had for this team never hit the floor together, ever, once, in 82 games of the regular season and 6 games of the postseason. So you're just going to have to be left wondering and speculating. Could they have really, really gelled together as the season went along and got together and won 55, close to 60 games, finished in a 3 spot, won a first-round series, challenged the Spurs and take them on, and then get into a Western Conference Finals? Maybe. I don't think fully healthy. The team is better. Of course, not better than the Thunder. Probably not better than the Spurs, who won 62 games. Rockets, as a franchise, have won 60 games once in their history. I don't think it would have been the second time in team history fully healthy. But we'll never get to know. And also, you'll never get that second year together. In terms of, not never, but unlikely. Because this is something people forget, is that like, not only does it take at least a full season for a team to gel and learn each other and play better and build chemistry, it can take multiple seasons.

0: mean, the Boston Celtics made an NBA Finals and then had to come back before they won a championship. We can go through throughout history. The Golden State Warriors. I mean, the Kevin Durant Thunder never really got there. The Miami Heat, when LeBron went there with Chris Bosh, didn't win the championship in their first year. Took them the second year to gel, and that was a freaking super team. Like, even teams with, like, three of the top 15 best players on the planet take time to gel and play together and get together and build chemistry. Because basketball is one of those sports where, I mean, to me, people call into the NFL the ultimate team sport. Basketball, to me, is the ultimate team sport. Every single individual on the floor at any given moment has a chance to be selfish. That's not the case in football. That's not the case in baseball, where a left fielder sometimes doesn't touch the ball the entire game. At any given moment, any player on the floor in the NBA can be selfish, can miss an assignment, can blow up an entire play to where the other team gets an easy free 2 points. It's the ultimate team game. It takes time to build chemistry and to get together and all those types of things. And the Rockets and the team that Rafael Stone envisioned haven't had that chance, unfortunately. And we'll see what happens in this offseason. If you had to ask me and put me on the spot right this second, my gut feeling is they just run it back and see what they have. Because your other option is to what, trade Kevin Durant? Trade Alperen Şengün? As Marcus just mentioned, like, yeah, Alperen Şengün's got a lot of warts. He's a two-time All-Star player, but he can run up into problems in playoff series against good defenders, and he did in DeAndre Ayton. He had a couple of good games, 54% the two last two games coming into this one, but 5 of 12 today, and overall in the series, hovering around like 45% from the field, and now that's 13 games of a playoff sample where he's about a 45% shooter. To where you have to wonder if Alperen Şengün is just that guy that I've kind of made the analogy of where, you know, the boxer or the MMA fighter who can beat the contenders and the solid contenders, but when it comes up to championship fights, he's nowhere to be found consistently. Is he that kind of guy? Kind of got that feeling about Jalen Green last year, and he was shipped off. So I don't know. Alperen Şengün's only 23 years old, but he is 5 years, not four, Marcus, 5 years into his NBA career. Good player, two-time All-Star, back-to-back. But is he elite? Is he the first or second best team on a championship-type team? Probably not. But also probably not what you're expecting with somebody taking 16th in the first round. The other problem is you picked four times in the top five. You didn't get the ping-pong balls for a Cade Cunningham or a Victor Wembanyama or even a Paolo Banchero. And I guess, what was the other one? Zachary Risache? Man, we're good there. That was just a weak draft. It was a weak draft where you got third and you didn't pick first anywhere. I don't know, man. I don't know, guys. I don't know what the solution is. Blow everything up, go Giannis hunting, or run it back. Those feel like your options right now. What do y'all think? 713-212-579 is the phone number. We have to take a top of the hour break here on the Rockets Wrap program. 713-212-5790. Rockets lose 98-78 to the Los Angeles Lakers. They have been eliminated in the first round back-to-back years. Your thoughts coming next here after this top of the hour break on Sports Talk 790. 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
3: I just got let go. 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
15: Yeah, take a overall look at the group. Areas of improvement, no doubt. And you're not just hoping, honestly, Fred and Steven come back, and you never know how injuries guys come back. So it's not like we're just basing everything on them coming back. We still, as I've always said, want our young guys to grow and take steps, and I think they did that this year, and they'll definitely come back better next year. But do need to address some needs. The shooting, lack of shooting at times. Whether it's a backup point guard or our young guys did enough this year to kind of run that with Fred back. And so we'll take a look at all those things. I think have some very interesting conversations on, having a little bit of more mix instead of some duplicates out there.
0: It's head coach, Rockets head coach Ime Udoka there talking about what they're going to do. I mean, yeah, you can't assume. You just run it back. You don't know what you're running back. That's a big part of the problem, because you didn't get that time for team building, time for chemistry, time to get a full season together, to where we'd be a lot more sure of where we're standing or where we could go if the Rockets had their full even if you got a half season of Fred VanVleet. You'd be like, yeah, first 40 games they were doing this. First 40 games, that wasn't working. This was working. That could improve. That maybe wouldn't improve. You got none of that. So you're really just in the dark. but how this team looks as constructed. And then, unfortunately, you know, Fred VanVleet's a year older. Kevin Durant's going to be 38. VanVleet's going to be 32, 33. Same thing for Steven Adams. And then you got the young guys. And Dorian Finney-Smith, who's getting older and just was a complete dud this year. I don't know. But there you go. That was Coach Udoka. That's some post-game audio here on the Rockets Wrap program. 713-212-5790, the phone number. That's enough for me. Let's hear from you folks. Scott in River Oaks, what's up?
5: Ross, what's going on, man? So, yeah, I just left the game. I mean, I hate to say that I saw this coming tonight. I feel like the whole playoff run, whatever the general public thought the Rockets were going to do in each individual game, we ended up doing the opposite. Favored coming into the series, lost the first three games. Everyone gave up on us. We won the next two. You know, everyone thought we were going to force a game 7-9, and I saw this, unfortunately, coming from a mile away. But, you know, when you look, I wanted to look back on the season really quick and then talk about the offseason for a second. So, you know, I call into your daytime show quite a bit and talk a lot about, you know, all three teams here in Houston. To me, you know, I didn't call in a lot about the Rockets as much this year. There was two turning points, if we want to talk about the regular season, where it just felt like we took a step back and then an even bigger step back. The first turning point of the season, to me, in my eyes, we started the season, we looked really, really good. Blowing that game to the Pelicans when we were up 25 points, it changed something with this team. It felt like they never fully recovered from that.
0: And they won nine of their last 10 games.
5: But they did, but it didn't feel like it was proven. Like it was, in my eyes, it still had a wait and see mentality. They never got back to what they were prior to that, which was in the championship contention, in championship discussion, one of the favorites to come out of the West, which is where they were to start the season. Even winning 9 out of the last 10 games, nobody was picking them to even make the Western Conference Finals.
0: No, because they weren't good enough. They're on that level. I mean, it was, you were hoping for the Conference Finals coming into the season, but then they got passed by the Spurs, and then Adams went down, and they just haven't been very good. Tari Eason played terrible. Dorian Finney-Smith was bad all season long. And yeah, so no, they weren't championship contenders hardly any point of this season.
5: No, but that I guess what I'm saying is, for me, with that Pelicans game, was one of the first eye-opening parts that kind of discovered the fact that we weren't championship contenders, and we kept playing like that throughout various points of the season. The other part that I thought was a big milestone marker in the season, unfortunately, was the KD burner situation. You know, I obviously don't have any idea what went on behind the scenes with that and if that actually affected the team or not, but the lack of continuity on the team, it really looked real. I mean, when you see it on the bench sometimes, it doesn't look made up or first take narratives. It definitely looked like a thing at different points in times. So, you know, that this was an unfortunate ending, and it's an unfortunate way the season went down. Really quick on the offseason, the one thing I would say, I heard you play what Udoka played, and I was actually going to say that while I was on the line. Really good point. I don't know if this is exactly what he meant. I don't know if we have the luxury of banking on Fred VanVleet being who he was prior to his injury. If we can just rely on that, we may need to go out and get a real point guard if someone like a Jamal Murray is available. That could be something worth looking into. And, you know, what you talked about earlier when you gave the example of that fast break, I don't know if Alperen and Amen can continue to be on the same team. Not only is it not good basketball, like you said, it's sometimes unwatchable basketball with the lack of spacing and ability to shoot. So those are my thoughts. But, yeah, thanks, Ross.
0: All right, thanks a lot, Scott. Appreciate you making the call. 713-212-5790, the phone number if you want to get in. 713-212-5790. Yeah, as Udoka said, there's no there's no guarantee of anything in terms of running it back. There's no guarantee Kevin Durant's going to be as healthy. He probably not. Look, the odds are Kevin Durant's not going to play 78 games if he's in a Rockets uniform come next season. You're just hoping and praying that he's healthy come playoff time. There's no guarantee that Fred VanVleet is going to come off an ACL injury at 33 years old and start moving like nothing ever happened. There's no guarantee of any of these things. And no guarantee that the guys are going to gel and play together and fit together and all that type of stuff. And where does Reed Sheppard fit into the mix with Fred VanVleet? And how does he get into the starting lineup? What's going to happen with Tari Eason, who's going to be a restricted free agent this offseason as well? There's a lot of questions. You have more questions than answers right now, to where you don't have, you know, some examples we were bringing up where it's a young core and you're just like, hey, we're going to run it back, we're going to gel, we're going to be better, and we're going to add a piece or two, and then we're going to be ready to roll. I don't know where this Rockets team is. I don't know where they're going to go. I don't know if they're going to try to go after Giannis and try to flip Alperen Şengün and or Amen Thompson, who seems more – I would say Amen Thompson seems more untouchable than Alperen Şengün at this moment, even though Alperen is the better offensive player. I'm in the dark. I don't know. And then to your point about the same thing with the burner situation, I don't know either. How much did it really affect them? As I said, they did win 9 of their last 10 games, but that doesn't mean they weren't just battling through some things and going out there and being professionals, and maybe there were cracks in the foundation and all that type of stuff. I don't know. I can't answer that. Because I think one of the things that people lose sight of, myself included, is that these guys aren't playing, you know, you don't see 44% shooter and then he goes out and shoots 44%. These games aren't played on paper. These are human beings with thoughts and feelings who go through things. And apparently, you know, we don't know. There are stories of Tari Eason going through some things throughout this season and leading to poor play. And same thing with Jabari Smith Jr. And just like whether it's lack of confidence and needing to regain that. Same thing with Reed Sheppard, who had an up and down season. Alperen Şengün as well. And then there was the whole burner situation and things looked weird. I get it. A lot of times the optics were bad, but at the end of the day, I don't know. You don't know. We're not in the locker room, so we kind of got to go from what we have, and I don't know. Did it affect them? Maybe. Was it the reason they lost this first-round series? I will say no on that. 713-212-5790 is the phone number. Martin in Angleton is holding longest here on the Rockets Wrap. What's up, Martin?
13: Yeah, I have been loving the Rockets ever since when Tom Nosalke was the head coach in the 70s when I was a little kid listening to their games on the radio. Well, Kevin Durant... you know, he broke down physically at the end of the year because he's 37 years old. And our so-called young core, none of them are even close to what I see of being impact players to where you can win a championship because of them. And the way I look at it, unfortunately, and it pains me to say this more than anything, is that OKC and the Spurs are just going to bury the Rockets for about the next 8 or 9 years, it looks like to me. I hope I'm wrong, but it looks that way because we don't have any of our young core are even close to being impact players. So that's all I have to say, man. And it hurts me to say this.
0: Yeah. Thanks a lot, Martin. Look, yeah, at the end of the day, you tanked. You picked in the top 5 for 4 years. You have 0 superstars from all that. You got some good players. You got some guys who are impact players. But Amen Thompson, you know, first team all defense. You got guys with warts. You got guys who have traits and who have great traits and some good. But you have no perfect future of the franchise player after picking 4 times in the top 5. And that hurts. It's 2 things. I mean, even if, you know, a lot of people point to should have taken Stephon Castle. Instead of, which one was that, the Reed Sheppard draft? Is Stephon Castle best player on a championship team? I don't get that feeling. Who else? I mean, I think Scotty Barnes was taken. Was that in the Jabari Smith Jr. draft? Jabari Smith Jr. was thought of as the number 1 overall guy. The number 1 pick in that, Chet Holmgren was 2. Who was that? Paolo went 1? Yeah. Paolo's looking like a potential franchise player. Cade Cunningham's looking like a potential franchise player. Victor Wembanyama is a franchise player, and you didn't get the top ping pong balls in those drafts. So that's bad luck, too. But at the end of the day, yeah, you tank for that long. You'd think you'd bear fruit of a franchise player, number one, number one. Alperen Şengün, good player. Amin Thompson, good player, can't shoot. Alperen Şengün, good player. Defense is questionable. When he goes up in weight class, questionable. Offense, ball handling, not always elite. Turns the ball over a lot. Passing, good. Court vision, great. But also can make bad passes, can make mistakes. Not a perfect player. Jabari Smith Jr., good for what he is, but he's just like a... He's a role player right now, a good role player who can get you 20 points, but then he can do what he did tonight. He gets you 9 points on 1-6 shooting from three. Scores around 15, 17 points a game. Plays good 1-5 defense. It's good. Good piece on a team. Nice fourth, fifth best player on a championship team, but not 1, 2, or 3. And so you didn't end up with any of those guys. Some bad luck for sure. If you waved a magic wand and Victor Wembanyama's on this team, instead of Amin Thompson, it completely changed the complexion of everything. Of everything. Defensive player of the year, dude who goes out there and in limited minutes scores like 25 and grabs 12 rebounds. It's crazy. Pray for Victor, said Tillman Fertitta. Well, I guess Jesus had other plans. All right, 713-212-5790, the phone number on Sports Talk 790. One phone line open. As I said, we're in Rockets Wrap end of the season mode. As long as you guys want to get in, I promise we will get to all of you. 713-212-5790. But we do have to take a quick break. We'll come back with some more audio. Most importantly, your calls. We're talking about this Rockets season post-mortem. They lose 98-78 to the Los Angeles Lakers and are out in 6 games in the first round series. And we'll continue after this short break on Sports Talk 790.
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15: I mean, they switched a little bit more. We didn't create any advantages behind it. A lot of got a little stagnant at times, but then you know, we didn't offensive rebound. We didn't play with pace. All the things that we did in the last two games to kind of get advantages. But when they did get to some go to some switching, got some decent shots. I felt like we missed some opportunities when we got to the paint and missed some good passes, missed wide open shots, and then, like I said, just a tough night on a lot of guys.
0: Yeah. Not great dribbling, passing, shooting, moving around, not great anything. 35% from the field, 18% from three. Rockets only score 78 points. They lose 98-78 in game number six, and they are now eliminated in the first round. Rockets Wrap program here with me, Ross Villarreal, broadcasting live from the Toyota Center as they continue to break everything down. And you guys on the phone line, 713-212-5790 is the phone number, 713-212-5790. Mode in Stafford is next up. What's up?
10: Hey, Ross. Thanks for having me. I just have two quick things. You know, just the eye test. I probably watched for maybe even the first half, and then after that I left. I just went into the room and watched something else. But first thing that I caught, they caught my eye, is that they were just trying to shoot threes, and they were just missing. They weren't taking what the defense was giving them. I thought that they could have taken some mid-range shots, and they were just not taking them. They were trying to either drive in or take the three. And then second point that I wanted to talk about is, you know, like Ime in one of your in the break said that there's no guarantee that, you know, Van Vliet is going to come back and be, you know, a world beater. And we need a point guard, and we need another big man. You know, if that means after Shagun gets traded or, you know, we trade Durant, I just think that we need to either build around a young core. I don't know what's going to happen. I mean, obviously, as another gentleman said, you know, San Antonio and OKC is going to have our lunch for, you know, if we don't do anything. So if we just stay, keep what we have and hope that we're going to do better, I just don't see that coming, because I couldn't watch a full game this year at all, just because, you know, they either gave games away or they were just, you know, they didn't seem like they were in sync. Those are just my thoughts. I would like to hear what you think.
0: Yeah, it's I don't know what they could do, Mode. And here's the thing, that here's the one Matthew Thomas would say, the reality is this: you could run it back, you could blow it up, you could go big game hunting, you could trade everybody and try to make all these improvements, and you know what? You still might not be better than the Oklahoma City Thunder, who are a budding all-time dynasty. You still might not be better than the San Antonio Spurs, who currently have, while he's healthy, a generational talent in Victor Wembanyama, surrounded by great secondary and tertiary talent and championship-level talent with De'Aaron Fox and Stephon Castle and Devin Vassell and Keldon Johnson. It's a great roster that they have. And the centerpiece is a guy that you tried to tank for and couldn't get, who's defensive player of the year, and as I said, dropping 25 and 12 basically in his sleep and getting better. So you could do everything within your power, as I said, and it might not be good enough. That's the unfortunate reality of where the Rockets are right now. And that's just sometimes where you are. Everybody's like, what do they got to do to win a championship? Championship, championship, championship, championship. Well, sometimes you're not good enough. How many years did Daryl Morey shuffle everything around and trade everybody and try to win a championship, and then he failed? And now he's doing the same thing in Philadelphia. You ran up against an all-time great. There was nothing basically within the power of Daryl Morey that he could have possibly done to get them over the hump of an all-time great dynasty in the Golden State Warriors, except for maybe keep Chris Paul's hamstring healthy, in which case they would have beaten what many people list as one of, if not the greatest NBA team of all time. It's hard to win a championship. And that's what we all fixate on, because we're rings, rings, rings, rings, rings. Got to win rings, rings, rings, rings, rings. Championship or bust, championship or bust. When we don't win championships, everybody sucks. Everybody's the worst. Everybody's trash. 29 out of 30 teams every year, trash. You can try as hard as you might. You just still might not get there. Now, of course, Rockets got to try. Rafael Stone's got to try. They got to figure something out. I just don't know what that is. What magic wand can they wave to be better than the Oklahoma City Thunder or San Antonio Spurs? Which, of course, this still has to play out in the playoffs. We'll see. But those two teams are looking like a collision course for the Western Conference Finals. We shall see. So I don't know what the solution is. I don't know what they can do. Or if they're just going to run it back, hope for the best. Maybe the other teams get hurt, and then you can win the West and go to the finals. I don't know. Christian Lamarck next up. What's up, Christian?
5: Good evening, Ross Villarreal. I mean, I just hope that you're doing well, because, you know, as a Rockets fan, it's like the old commercial goes from like 1994. It's not easy being a sports fan here in Houston, especially when the Rockets haven't won anything of note since 1995. But still, though, I'm just happy that the Rockets have had a great season. And it's going to take a whole lot of erasure during the offseason just to basically, you know, refocus and pack up for next season. But still, though, I mean, what the hell was that effort, you know? I mean, it was just, are the Lakers really that great, or are the Rockets just that damn terrible? Just to end it out, you know?
0: Yeah, thanks a lot, Christian. It was just a dud of a game. It happens. And for it to happen in Game 6 sucks. Reed Sheppard, 1 of 10. Does Reed Sheppard suck? No, but he missed all his threes tonight. Does Jabari Smith Jr. suck? No, but he'd been shooting 40% coming into this. He's a career 35-36 guy, and he went 1 for 6 to bring himself down to earth a little bit. Tari Eason, not the greatest three-point shooter ever in the history of the planet. Maybe he needs some more sessions with Lethal Shooter, and he'll be good. But he was 2 of 7 tonight. You went 5 of 28 from 3. A lot of wide-open looks, a lot of them. Those are guys that have been carrying or at least helping your offense, because the other two starters, Şengün and Thompson, both took zero threes, and I'm okay with that because they're not good three-point shooters. You're just dealing with a bunch of imperfect players and no superstar talent. I mean, the more talented team won tonight. Tari, Jabari, Şengün, Sheppard, Amin versus James, Hachimura, Ayton, Reeves, Smart. And then Kennard, hey, I mean, we didn't go to the benches, but the Rockets' bench was abysmal. Okogie, Aaron Holiday, Dorian Finney-Smith. Yeah, you're missing three of your top six players. If a playoff rotation is generally 7-8 players, that means you're going to man 9-10-11 when you're missing three of your top six. So, yeah. Not good enough. Dud of a game. They were good enough in Game 4, Game 5. Good enough in Game 3. Blew that one. But tonight was the most decisive loss for anybody of the series. And Jabari Smith Jr. called them the better team. Did not look like it at all tonight at the Toyota Center. John in the Heights next up. What's up?
7: Hey, Ross, I think you said it earlier. I was in traffic. My thing is this. I think what I saw tonight, I was getting ready to be on the bandwagon with everybody else in terms of fire Ime. But because, I mean, obviously, in my opinion, his office is a little bit stagnant, not only stagnant, but not inventive, but he wasn't the problem. It was the shooting. And I think Rafael, he took a gamble. He took a gamble on loading up this team with a bunch of 3-and-D guys who could switch every position. And they were going to, it appears like, they kind of remind me of the Cougars in this sense, man. They want to try and speed you up and turn you over. And that's where they're going to get their points. And, what I saw tonight was a team that is, you said it best, flawed. And even if you bring Van Fleet back and Steven back and you run this team back, you still have a team for a second year in a row that can't shoot the basketball. I mean, they can't shoot the basketball. And I think to your point about, and this is where I think Rafael needs to be a little Nick Caserio and take the same look at Alfie that he did at Jalen. We're at year five going into year six. And unless, Alfie gets on the juice, he's not bullying, balling anybody of stature that isn't Chet Holmgren or the body size of Victor Wembanyama.
0: I'll throw Gobert in there. The skinny length guys, he can move, but the guy like DeAndre Ayton was like a brick wall to him tonight. He brick-walled him. He gets brick walled too often.
7: And way too often. And this is year five going into year six. He still has a developed touch around the rim. And if you're going to play Ime style of ball where they don't really run sets or back screens or anything like that, it's going to be high pick and rolls with the corners being open. You're going to have shooters opposite of Kevin Durant to do that. And the only piece you have on this team that can get you that is probably Alpie at his highest right now. He's going into year six. And I think to your point, I think we've seen the ceiling. Like, this is it. And with him, and I'm looking at, and this is where I say the Casero needs to come in. It needs to be looking at Amin at the same way. Because Amin is looking like Russell Westbrook right now. I mean, part of the reason that they were able to be so successful tonight was they were packing the paint and giving Amin everything he wanted to from 15 and beyond. And he looked like Ben Simmons. He didn't want any parts of any jumpers. And anything that he couldn't drive to the basket or dunk, he was getting in the middle of the lane and just throwing out, hoping that somebody was open in the corner or just turning the ball over. And so, I like him as an athlete, but I'm looking at him with the C.J. Stroud look like, hey, you're going to have to prove it next year. If you don't come back with at least an 18-foot jump shot to make you respectable so that the pick and roll can work, so the rolls to the basket can be freer, not so much packing of the paint because you actually have somebody that can knock down open jump shots from your point position. Now, granted, he probably won't be playing point next year if Van Fleet is back, but there will be some spells where he's running the offense, and you need him to knock down at least a 15-footer consistently. Like I said, man, and it's not too late to trade Dorian Finney-Smith and say you had a mistake packaging with Alpie, but this team needs shooters. And, I mean, you're not going to get out of the West if you can't do better than 14%. At one point in time, they were 14% shooting the three ball.
0: Hey, they finished 18%. They caught fire. They caught fire at the end, John.
7: 14%, but I'm with you all the way, Ross. If the piece is Alfie, I don't know if Giannis is the answer, but definitely a revamp of a bench. I don't know what guys like Hardaway Jr. is looking like. I think those guys are pretty wrapped up for the next following year, or the next couple. But you need shooters on the team. If you're going to run this back, the Nick Caserio Texans' approach of extending Amen or Alpe's big contract or whatever that case may be, it should be a wait and see, because I think we've probably hit Alpe's ceiling. I think there's still room for Amen for sure. He just has to find a jump shot. And, you know, I'll wait for you and MTs. You know, I'm sure Matt's going to have something next week. You guys are going to go back and forth when you start running down the preseason of what free agents are available to boost this bench. I will forever say goodbye to Josh and Aaron and J.D. Davis and whoever else who doesn't contribute. But, man, you got to use Alpe and some type of piece to find some shooters if you're going to run Ime's very anemic offense. And then, two, the last thing I'll say is if I'm Tillman and it's that exit interview with Ime, I'm telling them, look, I know you have cohesion on your coaching staff, but you got to get somebody with some type of offensive, like an OC, something, because the adjustments, even throughout the year, not just this game, well, this game in particular, they just couldn't shoot the side of a, they just shoot the ball in the ocean. But just the way, you know, Kevin cannot be the center of attention even when Van Fleet comes back and sits on the bench. He can't be handling the ball 98% of the time. There's got to be some backdoor cuts. I've seen talent with less talent do it in the Golden State Warriors. They back cut us all crazy this year. So, anyway, we'll look forward to next year. I'm not really a fan if Giannis comes here, but I understand you got to do what you got to do, because you do have to catch those Spurs and OKC, and unfortunately they're in your division and they are the top of the West. So hang in there, Ross. Maybe you can start talking about FIFA soccer now, because the Astros suck too. So
0: there you go.
7: So we got a long way till minicamp, so hang in there, bud.
0: Thank you, John. I appreciate you. Thank you for making a call. All right, a lot to get to there. You made a lot of points. Yeah, Fred VanVleet and Steven Adams, no guarantee. A big man ripped his ankle and had surgery on it, and he's like 32 years old. You guarantee he's going to come back and just be a world beater? No guarantee he's going to be ready for the start of next season. Then how good is he going to be? How effective is he going to be at this stage of his career, and already somebody who's lacking an elite, you know, or really above average mobility, coming off of ankle surgery, major ankle surgery? And then Fred VanVleet in ACL, yeah. I don't know. And then you're mentioning Alperen Şengün is at his ceiling. He's 23 years old. You could be right, but we don't know. I'm going to tell you a little funny story. In 2016, there was a player on the Rockets who I declared on air had hit his ceiling. And the Rockets, gosh, in 2016... what did they do? Was that when they were out in the... that was when it was like Ryan Anderson came over. They got rid of... that was before Chris Paul came over. And they finished like around 500, I want to say. And I thought that their franchise player at that time had hit his ceiling. And then literally the next year, he finished second in MVP. And the year after that, he won an MVP. Got an assist title and three scoring titles after I thought he hit his ceiling. His name is James Harden. He was 26 years old. So that's just a cautionary tale for me. That it's difficult to predict guys' ceilings. That's all I'm going to say on that. All right, we got to hit a quick break here on the Rockets Wrap program. Those of you on hold, I promise we will get to you next. If you want to get in, 713-212-5790. The phone number, 713-212-5790.
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15: When we didn't make shots, that's tough. And they did a good job switching everything, being aggressive, being in the passing lanes, guarded well. But, we didn't have enough assists. And that comes from not getting great shots for each other and not making shots or shooting good, but like I said, you gotta give a lot of credit to them as well.
0: Yeah, I mean, that's something I haven't even really talked about. I mean, I mentioned the talent on the other team. DeAndre Ayton played spectacularly tonight. He only had 7 points, but he had 16 rebounds. Was blocking shots, did a great job limiting Alperen Şengün, who was 5 of 12 from the field, had one assist tonight. Alperen Şengün did get to the free throw line a lot, where he was 7 of 10. But DeAndre Ayton was great. Marcus Smart, again, look at the box score, and you're not going to see. I mean, you're going to see a couple steals, a couple blocks, but he was all over the place. So smart, so heady. Excuse the pun, but he's just a smart player. Austin Reeves, dribble driving, making tough shots. A 41-year-old had 28 points, 7 rebounds, and 8 assists in a playoff game. Insane. Rui Hachimura got hot from three, and he's just a great three-point shooter, and he got hot. They were just better. And you do have to tip the cap of them. They're better throughout the series. They didn't earn game. I don't want to say they didn't earn game three, but Rockets should have had game three. We should be going to a game seven. But we live in this current universe where neither of those things happened, and the Rockets are eliminated. And they weren't good enough tonight. Their guys were better than our guys. That's it. Their guys shot 43% from three. Your guys went of start 2 of 7, 1 of 6, and 1 of 10. You shot 18% from three. You weren't good enough. And a lot of it was open looks and wide open looks. And I'm sorry. Hold on. We're on the Rockets Wrap program here on Sports Talk 790. Rockets lose 98-78. They're eliminated in the first round. Everybody's mad. Everybody wants everybody fired. Everybody's Udoka's an idiot, blah, blah, blah, blah, blah. Udoka's not getting fired. He's not going anywhere. You did not have a Kevin Durant for 5 out of 6 of these games, and you won 2 of them. Yes, I understand they didn't have Luka Doncic the entire series, but you also didn't have your guys, and you're missing 3 rotational players. Lest we forget, which I guess we did. As I said, you go 8-man rotation. You got to go to 9, 10, 11 on the bench, unfortunately, in this series for 5 out of 6 games. And the Rockets finish 8th in offensive rating with such an imperfect offensive team. To, as I said, yes, there it's tough for them to get a whole lot of wide-open looks and assisted looks. When you have 2 starters who are not shooters, when you have guys who are good but not elite passers, good but not elite ball handlers, to where, yeah, you finish 8th. This is the teams that finished ahead of them in the offensive rating. Thunder, Knicks, Spurs, Celtics, Raptors, Cavs, Wolves, Sixers. That's it for the balance of that. We can go team by team, but, I mean, they have better offensive weapons and better shooting than you. So it shouldn't be a surprise that they have some offensive issues with imperfect. I mean, everybody wants them to get they. You want them to be the number one offense in basketball with this roster? With Tari Eason playing poorly for 2 months? Without Prince Shingun having an up-and-down season and struggling when he goes up in weight class, Jabari Smith Jr. streak shooting, Reed Sheppard coming along and shooting well, but he was 4-19 tonight. He ain't no world beater. He's not the savior of the Rockets. And Amin Thompson can't shoot. And then we go down the list of the bench, which was very ineffective. This is the team you think Ime Udoka needs to have turned into the top 3 offense in basketball? These are the players that you think are the catalyst for one of the great all-time offenses, and Ime Udoka, the bumbling fool, is holding them back? Okay. If you say so. 713-212-5790. Ime Udoka. Let's go ahead and hear from him on that. My producer, Jossie, is suggesting that, so let's go ahead and hear it.
15: I mean, all of the above. It's a team thing. It's not, you know, any blame to them or myself. We all got to do it together. And at times we look really good against it. At times we get to hunting matchups. And, you know, a team like the Lakers specifically, because of some of their poor defenders, they're really good at guarding against that. So, you know, it felt like because they went to switching, I don't think our guards really got loose against the bigs tonight like we had. And then, you know, we got Alpi on the elbow, and it's just a little stagnant there. We got to get to more off-ball actions and create advantages there. And throughout the series, we have, especially, you know, even in the regular season against them when they went to switching, struggled the game two with Kevin with some of that. But it's a little combination of both, no doubt. Understanding what works for us, what's worked well, and then not deviating from that. So on me to get them into the sets, on them to run them and do the things we worked on leading into the series.
0: Yeah, and the Lakers are switching a lot of stuff. You're going to end up matchup hunting, and you're going to end up in kind of stagnant one-on-one basketball. And you need to exploit those switches. And Alperen Şengün did it a couple of times, scoring a couple of buckets on Austin Reeves and I think Rui Hachimura, but needed to be more consistent. You know what? I don't even want to bring up his shot chart. He didn't take a 3. He went 5 of 12. I'm going to guess, if not everything, most of it, was within the paint. All right, I'm going to do it. I'm just going to get mad. Here we go. Oh, gosh. All right, Alperen Şengün, shot chart. Here we go. Okay, all of it in the paint. 5 of 12. Big man, 6'11". Can't happen. Sorry. Well, we'll just put that all on, I guess we'll put it all on Ime Udoka. Reed Sheppard, 1 of 10 from 3. Ime Udoka's fault. Jabari Smith Jr., 1 of 6 from 3. A lot of wide-open looks. Ime Udoka's fault. It's cool. And I'm saying, he just said himself, he's culpable too. That's the thing where sometimes I push back and everybody sees everything in black and white. Oh, you're defending Udoka. You think he's a great coach? I think he's a really good coach. I think you can win with him. I think I've seen him make the NBA Finals. I think we've ran through the list of recent coaches who've made the NBA championship who've been fired and then refired. The Mike Malones and the Budenholzers and the those types of guys. Frank Vogel, like recent within the last 5 years winning a championship and get fired. Nick Nurse winning a championship with the Raptors, now with the 76ers. We can run through the list. It's about players at the end of the day. When you reach a certain level of competency. If I was the coach of the Rockets, it'd be Brad, okay? It'd be real bad. But Ime Udoka's a good coach. Been around the league a long time. Under Greg Popovich for years. Went to an NBA Finals with the Celtics. He's a good coach. He is. Roster is flawed and injured.

0: it's a little different between just saying injuries are the excuse and arguing. What I'm going to say is that if you had a healthy KD for these playoffs, if you had for the season a healthy VanVleet and Steven Adams, you have got the elements of a team that do a lot of the things that this team we saw in the playoffs didn't do. I mean, specifically offensively, I mean, if you give me VanVleet and KD and Jabari and then hopefully a continuing to improve Reed Sheppard, you've got three-point shooting. And just looking at the whole thing and what these role players do, what Şengün does, what Amin does and all that stuff, I think it's pretty clearly the third best team in the West. And I don't think you know quite how close you might be to the top two. You're probably not there, but I mean, again, what can you do? And I'm not sure you can trade your way out of that situation. Neither those San Antonio and Oklahoma City. But I think, we saw what Denver looked like. I don't think Minnesota's all that. And with LeBron getting older and older, we have matchup problems against the Lakers. Obviously, we had them in the regular season too. But I mean, I still think we're the third best team in the West, and I don't think we quite know what our ceiling is. Still young. Still players probably getting better. And so that would be my case. If you could find the right trade and you could make the right deal and bring somebody in and let the people go, then, there's always a chance a general manager can improve the roster. But I don't think we're that far away. I just think we had a season which was no test of anything with the injuries we had at the beginning of the season, in the middle of the season, and then with KD in the playoffs. Again, not to say injury is an excuse. I just think there's more here on this roster and more people that can play roles you need. Just one more thing. I'll say this about them, and then I'll stop talking. If you look at the props on Amin for points, rebounds, and assists every night, if you like to bet that stuff, he's consistently set at like 30.5, which means Vegas thinks that's about what he's good for. That's a pretty productive guy. I know he doesn't have an outside shot. I know he doesn't really have much of a mid-range shot. But on any given night, at least according to Vegas and the way it's been, I've been watching it, guy's good for 30.5 points, rebounds, and assists. That's not a guy that's not producing.
1: Yep. Thanks a lot, David. Look, everything you say is reasonable because we don't know. We didn't get a look at it for one game. As I said earlier, what if we got half a season of Rockets at Fred VanVleet and he tore his ACL? We would have some sample size. We would have some clue of how this team would look the way that Rafael Stone envisioned it. We have zero clue. And the guys are a year older and coming off of major injuries, being 32-year-old Steven Adams, 32-year-old Fred VanVleet, 37-year-old Kevin Durant should be fine with an ankle with a bone bruise, but missed this season. And how much longer can he drink from the fountain of youth and give you 26 points at 50, 40, 90 production? I mean, he's a freaking unicorn, so maybe he can do it. But you're going to need those guys to come back, be good. Jabari's going to have to turn into like a 40% three-point shooter. We'll see what happens with Tari Eason. Reed Sheppard's going to have to get more of a dribble drive game and be more consistent, but overall he had a pretty good season. Dude blossomed. That's another thing, by the way. We talk about Reed Sheppard and like, oh, he needs to do this, he needs to do that, he needs to play more. He is leaps and bounds ahead of where we thought he was coming into the season, to where the dude was in the G League and then averaging like 5 points a game and barely playing and coming in. Like, it was Reed Sheppard time. That was wave the white flag time. But he started this year, played with confidence, and began the year, I should say, then eventually became a part-time starter, depending on injury, depending on matchup. But at the end of the day, a closer, a guy getting 30 minutes a night. He blossomed big time. And I know we want everything to happen right now, and Reed Sheppard, is ready to start him every single game and play him 40 minutes a night. This series showed he's not ready for that kind of workload. He's not ready for the bright lights consistently. But he's going to grow, and he's going to get better. He's young. He can get better. Jabari can get better. So, yeah, if you can sell me on internal growth being the catalyst for this team emerging as a championship contender with these young guys. But I don't know, man. I don't have the answers right now. Ethan, next up.

0: What's up, Ethan?
1: Hey, what's going on, man? Dude, do we need to fire Udoka or not? I think he might be the problem.
0: He's not getting fired. I would be shocked. Why? What? In which ways do you think he failed the team?
1: The lineups. I mean, Reed should have been playing all year. For one, if he would have played Reed at the beginning, his confidence would have been way more than what it was.
0: If you'd have played Reed from the beginning, they would have lost. They wouldn't have won as many games as they did if he played Reed from the beginning. He's got bad defense. He improved as the season went along, and he just wasn't. Did you see Reed play 35 minutes tonight and shoot 1 for 10?
1: Nothing was great tonight. You're right.
0: Yeah.
1: Nothing was great tonight. So do we chalk this season up as a loss, or do we grow from this?
0: Yeah, I mean, it is a loss, and you can grow from it. That's what you grow from, losses. First-round elimination is not where we thought this team was going to be, but they do have to grow from this.
1: 2 years in a row.
0: Yeah, 2 years in a row, and of course, they were without Fred VanVleet, no Kevin Durant for 5 out of 6 games of this series, and no Steven Adams for the second half of the season, and then the guys who were on there, they just weren't consistent enough. Alperen Şengün, not consistent in this series. Jabari Smith Jr., mostly pretty good, but he had a bad game tonight. And Reed Sheppard as well had multiple bad games in this series, unfortunately.
1: Unfortunately, yeah, it's just not being a Houston fan, right? We can all agree to that.
0: At least we got the Astros. At least we got CJ Stroud.
1: Yeah, at least,
0: yeah, we're feeling great. Thanks, Ethan.
1: At least,
0: really
1: hey,
0: bringing me up
1: night,
0: tonight.
1: Buddy.
0: All right, you have a great
1: have
0: night.
1: Have a good
0: too.
1: Night.
0: All right, Ethan. I think that okay. Say again, Josh. Reed 12. Oh, I'm sorry, Jabari Smith Jr. speaking to the media after the game. Let's go and hear from him on talking about this team growing this year.
2: I mean, I feel like you can always, even if you lose, even if we didn't make the playoffs, even if there's always some positive to it. You always can look at something and learn. I feel like if Fred was healthy, a man probably wouldn't be playing point guard. Reed probably wouldn't be getting the minutes and the touches he's getting. So, I mean, it's always positive to look at. I think everybody grew up in a way. Everybody grew up in a sense. You know what I'm saying? You can obviously look at it and say we lost in the first round again, no improvement or stuff like that. But I think going down the line, as far as just me personally and what I've seen, I think Amen got a lot better. I think Alpi got a lot better. I think I got a lot better. I think just us as a whole, as far as offensively knowing what to do, knowing sets, I feel like coach knows us better. I feel like the team improved, you know what I'm saying? Everybody improved in different ways. Even on the bench, guys got better, you know what I'm saying? So it's just, I mean, you can say it's a letdown or we didn't improve, but I think it's some positives to it, but obviously it's definitely a letdown to lose in the first round again when you have high expectations and all that. So definitely not happy about losing the first round in no way or no way, shape, or form, but it's some stuff you can look at and look back on it and be positive about. But, yeah, got to get out the first round.
0: Thank you. Yeah, there you go. Jabari, I mean, look, yeah, as I said, Reed blossomed. 4.4 points per game to 13.5. Finished 6th in the 6th man of the year voting. That was kind of out of nowhere. You even go per 36 minutes. Field goal percentage, 35-43. 3 points percentage, 34-39. Points 12.6 to 18.6. Big growth. Big growth from Reed Sheppard. Jabari Smith Jr. had his best year as a pro. If he can blossom into a... Here's the recipe for success if we're looking for internal growth. Alperen Şengün gets his weight up, knocks down easy bunnies. Jabari Smith Jr. lives up to the Auburn hype, 40% dead-eye shooter. Reed Sheppard continues to improve. Kevin Durant continues to drink from the fountain of youth. Fred VanVleet comes back and stabilizes the offense. Steven Adams comes back and crashes the boards, and he's good. Tari Eason comes back and is good Tari for more of the season with a clear head. That team could be second in the West. Right? But that's a lot of ifs. That's a lot of things that need to line up. And a lot of players that need to be healthy by the end of the season, too. So, where do we go from here? I do not know. A lot of questions on the table. Will Rafael Stone hope for that internal growth that we just talked about because the Rockets are going to be in a tough spot in terms of the salary cap and not have a lot of wiggle room as is. Or do you blow it up and then what, tank again? I don't think Tillman Fertitta is signing off on that. Or do you shuffle around and go for Giannis Antetokounmpo, who by the way himself, not a good shooter and 32 years old and having some injury issues the last several years? I don't know, guys. I don't know where they go from here. That's why they play Rafael Millions and not me. All right, that's going to do it for, actually, did I not even give out a single award? We're going out 26 in a bang. Sorry, say again? Yeah, player of the game presented by Trajan Wealth Management. Oh, God. Ben Thompson, 18 points, 8 rebounds, 3 assists, 5 personal fouls. Let's go with that. As he led the team in scoring and he was efficient. Didn't miss a 3 because he didn't take one. So go with Amin Thompson as your player of the game. Presented by Trajan Wealth Management here on Sports Talk 790 KBME Houston. And then, yes, we will get you a league scoreboard. That is presented by Morrow Mechanical. Rockets lose 98-78. No, you're not in 1996 in a time machine. You're going to think that when you get another final from tonight. 93-79, Pistons beat the Magic as the Magic blow a 24-point lead, score 19 points in the second half. Woo! At least we're not doing postgame in Orlando. And lose, and then the Cavaliers lose to the Raptors in a last-second shot, 112-110. That game is going to, that series, I should say, going to Game 7. That's your league scoreboard presented by Morrow Mechanical, and that's going to do it for the Rockets wrap. Yeah, guys, I will just say, overall, up and down season, you didn't ever get the team envisaged by Rafael Stone because Fred VanVleet tore his ACL in the Bahamas. Then Steven Adams went down. Then Kevin Durant went into the playoffs. Tough pill to swallow. Not fun. Expectations a lot higher than a first-round exit. But unfortunately, that's what you got. A lot of question marks for the Houston Rockets in the offseason. We will be discussing, of course, all summer long here on Sports Talk 790, your home for your Houston Rockets. As I said, that's going to do it for the program. For all of you, throughout the season, this is now... Oh, my God. Is this my 10th year doing these post-game shows? Oh, my God. This is my 10th year. I'm getting old, folks. This is my 10th year being with you guys. Usually I'm the go-to guy for the Rockets season and the playoffs as well. I live and breathe and love Houston Rockets basketball, and I love talking Rockets basketball to you guys. So thank you so much all season long. Even if we sometimes have no callers or one or two callers and nights like tonight where it's a ton of you guys, I really appreciate y'all. I love talking Houston Rockets basketball. I have the best job in the world, and this is a big part of it, and you guys are a big part of it. So thank you so much for another season of Rockets Wrap. Hopefully we will be back next year with better results and sometime talking through the night for a Houston Rockets championship. Thanks to Josh C., producing, doing a great job, as he always does. You guys don't know the attention to detail that he has, the late nights that we have together. He's always on point, always on top of everything, does a fantastic job. When I hear that Josh C. is producing, I know that everything's going to be okay. It's like a relief. So thanks to Josh C., doing a great job, as he always does. I will talk to you guys next Monday as part of the Matt Thomas Show with Ross, 10 a.m., and, of course, next season, for Houston Rockets basketball. Signing off for the last time of the 25-26 season, my name is Ross Villarreal. Again, thanks to all of you again. Have a pleasant and safe rest of your Saturday morning. Talk to you Monday on Sports Talk 790, your home for your Rockets.

0: 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A win is a win. I don't care what y'all say.
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13: 19 points in a half. Well, I don't know how that happens.
14: A professional basketball team at that.
13: A high school basketball, like anybody. This is like of epic proportions, historically speaking, and I didn't look up the numbers on this. This has to be like the lowest scoring half in the history of the shot clock era at the very least. 19 point, at least in a postseason game.
14: Yeah, you might be right in the
13: postseason. I mean, there's been some offensive futility. We've seen it for sure, but not to this level.
14: No.
13: Not to the point where you have a 24-point lead, and you can't even score 24 points in the next half.
14: The series has been a bit of a rock fight.
13: Yeah. No doubt. It's been very entertaining. Can I just say, just in amalgam, the Eastern Conference has been extremely entertaining to watch here in this postseason, and I can't say that I was expecting it to be as entertaining as it's been.
14: We're getting, what, 3 game sevens out of it in the first round. Most game sevens we've had in a first round since 2014.
13: Wow, so I didn't realize that.
14: We're talking about over a decade. This first round has been epic. We almost had, I don't want to say almost, but there was a scenario brewing where a team could come back down 3-0 for the first time in franchise history. We still have the possibility of an 8 beating a 1
13: right,
14: if Orlando wins game 7 now on the road in Detroit after their collapse where they led by 24 points. And this is why I say it's different and worse than what happened to the Atlanta Hawks. Yes, Atlanta started up, I think, what were they, up 11-9 or something like that.
13: Narrow, yeah.
14: They had a quick run before things ended viciously against them, before it was all over quickly. And it was nasty to get down by 50 in the first half of a game.
15: Brutality.
14: That's hard to do.
13: You know, 20 years ago, like, teams wouldn't score 50 points at halftime routinely.
14: There was a finals team that scored 50 points in an NBA finals team before back in 1998.
13: Oh, that's when with the Utah Jazz against the Bulls. That's right.
14: Scoring was hard to come by.
13: Yeah.
14: In that game by Atlanta, it was embarrassing, no doubt.
16: It's embarrassing.
14: But the Orlando Magic had a chance to close out the Pistons and led by 24 early in the third quarter, only to at one point over about a 12-minute stretch from the end of the third into the start of the fourth quarter and throughout the majority of the fourth quarter, they at one point missed 23 straight shots.
16: Ugly shot.
14: Not three-pointers.
13: And I didn't see this floating around. That has to be a playoff record, right?
14: I would think.
13: The fact that hasn't been pointed out by all these Stats Inc. and other places that I've looked up, I want to know who had worse.
14: Well,
13: who the hell had it worse than that?
14: The one thing I tweeted out right away at Follow Adam May was, this is worse than what anything that happened against Atlanta yesterday or anything they did wrong.
13: Because it's one thing to get your doors blown off, not necessarily from the jump. You mentioned they had a narrow lead early on, but then it just collapses on you 25, 35, 45, all that. When you are up huge on a young team with very little, I would say no, really, playoff experience. Does anybody on the Detroit Pistons have maybe Tobias Harris?
14: Yeah, Toby has some experience out
13: but
14: there.
13: But outside of him, I don't know if anybody
14: Duncan
13: else.
14: Duncan Robinson has been to a finals.
13: Right, with the Heat. But other than that, they really didn't have their key, a lot of their marquee players, I would say outside of Duncan Robinson and Tobias Harris, had no experience. You get down by that many points in a situation like that, usually you just fold it in.
14: That's what Atlanta did. That's how you have that lopsided of a loss where you just give up at some point, and Dyson Daniels would prefer being kicked out of the game than continuing to get his butt kicked. But in this case, the Orlando Magic going 0 of 23 from the field, that's almost impossible. That's a scenario. This is not missing 27 straight three-pointers, which also is an all-time out of this world.
11: It's like one in a million.
14: Somebody ran the stats on it.
13: Okay.
14: And it was like the odds of that happening, missing 27 straight three-pointers. And I don't know if they took into account that Rockets team in 2017 or whatever it was in that game seven against Golden State. They also were a team that was adept at shooting threes and shot a lot of them.
13: If it was a team that just chucked up a bunch of threes and didn't make any, it's one thing. But the Houston Rockets are one of the best three-point shooting teams, if not the best, that entire season.
14: So that compounds things.
13: Right. That's what makes it worse.
14: But to me, if you miss 23 straight field goals, period, not even just three-pointers, that is worse. That cannot happen. That is almost impossible, especially in a game of this magnitude at home where you could close things out. And you could say, well, that's the reason they choked.
13: Yeah.
14: But I've never seen a worse offense in my life than those 12 to 15 minutes that we saw from the Orlando Magic in the second half of that game today.
13: Which is why, you know, you talk about it now going to a game seven in Orlando, whether or not they can regroup and come back and win. I don't know if this is something that they can recover from. How you mentally get this out of your psyche. The fact that you had Detroit down bad, that they were done. They were completely dead.
14: The way you get this out of your psyche is like the end of Pi. You take the you take the power tool to your head. That's the only way. You give yourself a lobotomy.
13: Because you had two young teams, neither with a lot of playoff experience. You expect one of them, once you get down bad like Detroit was, to just fold it in. Now they've been infused with a bunch of confidence. And now Orlando's the one who's pointing fingers and kind of figure out what they're going to do. And Franz Wagner, not having him obviously hurts.
14: They probably win. I'm going to go out on a limb and say they don't miss 23 straight shots if Franz Wagner is out there. One of the few guys that can create.
13: More likely than not, that's true. More likely than not, that's true.
14: Yeah.
13: But now the way that I look at this, I'm not going to guarantee anything. Obviously, anything can happen. I think it's more likely than not that Detroit is probably going to end up winning this series coming up in game seven.
14: I think this was Orlando's shot.
13: Yeah,
14: they choked under the pressure and the weight of expectations once they got up. And it's not like they have this great offense that is humming and rolling on all cylinders like the 2017 Rockets or anything like that.
13: Basically, Cade and then everybody else falls in line.
14: But you can't be that bad for that long with multiple timeouts, with them trying to draw up plays. And they kept settling. I mean, Desmond Bane took a long three-pointer early in the shot clock from 30 feet out, just out of desperation, thinking like, oh, we're due. Something's got to, one of these shots have to drop eventually for us. Like, they were just pleading with the basketball guys to throw them a freaking bone here.
13: Not how it works.
14: No, you actually have to go out there and earn it and take it. And I agree with you. I will guarantee it.
15: I guarantee it.
13: Okay.
14: I don't see how the Pistons lose in seven now.
13: Okay, especially so you give me $20 and then I'll bet that. I'll keep the winnings.
14: If I had $20, Kevin, I'd give it to you.
13: I'm sure.
14: Unfortunately, not on me right now.
13: Yeah, right.
14: Do you take card?
13: Yeah.
14: PayPal. Zelly. It was baffling. I was at the gym and I was getting upset. And I don't care about this series. I didn't bet on it at all. I don't have a dog in the fight. And yet I was so just disinterested in the game because of how poorly Orlando's offense was being run.
13: I turned it off. Once they got out by 24, I stopped paying attention.
14: Well, that was probably the direction I should have gone. But it was the only game on, I think, still at that time.
13: At that time, yeah.
14: Or the Cleveland game was at the half.
13: Yeah.
14: And so I was subjected to the worst offensive performance I think of my lifetime.
13: Oh, easily. Easily. I can't remember an offensive performance. And look, in college basketball, you'll see this, you know, a lot when there's, but this is when like Virginia's playing like Valdosta State or something. This is an NBA playoff game. No team that makes the postseason. And by the way, it's not like they don't have talent, even without Franz Wagner in the lineup. You know, Paolo Banchero, Wendell Carter, Desmond Bane.
14: Banchero just had 45 in game five.
13: So how does it go from that to this? This is embarrassing.
14: I think
13: people were already talking about Mosley kind of being on the hot seat. And maybe he kind of recovered some of that because they thought that he was going to come back and find a way to win this series.
14: I think he needed to win the series.
13: Yeah, I don't think it's happening now.
14: Because they're going to fire the coach before they split up Franz Wagner and Banchero, even though on the court, a lot of the numbers say they haven't worked very well together so far. But they're young enough and they have big contracts. It's just easier to let the coach go.
15: You're out.
14: Fair or not, this is the profession we have chosen here.
13: Right.
14: Now, this wasn't the only game tonight. There were two other ones, and there was a great game late.
13: There was.
14: With and a very our friend Bob Smith's Cavaliers.
13: Underrated series, I would say, that most people probably haven't been talking about much, haven't paid much attention to. But
14: well, they put half the games on Peacock.
13: That doesn't help. Every home team has won in this series.
14: Is that right? So the series hasn't started yet.
13: That's what they say. The series doesn't start until the road team wins.
14: That's the dumbest thing.
16: You could learn a lot from a dummy.
14: I do not subscribe to that. It's been a classic right now, especially because the way this game ended and going into overtime, there were some real bad shots from R.J. Barrett early on in the fourth quarter.
13: Oh, he'll do that.
14: Late in the ball game in the fourth quarter, he took a tough fall-away three-pointer with about 15 seconds left that eventually led to that Evan Mobley layup to tie it to get it into OT. And so R.J. Barrett is out there just tripping all over himself. And then he gets the Halliburton three to go.
13: Right.
14: Or the Banchero three to go, because he got one of those to go, I believe, for Orlando in this first round series against the Pistons. Like, the back of the iron shot that goes up in the air 10 feet, comes back down, falls through. Halliburton, I mean, has his signature all over it after what he did to the Knicks in that series last year in the Eastern Conference Finals. But this was an all-timer with, I think, like 1.4 left or something like that. Or maybe I'm just thinking of how many points Skip Bayless scored in his high school basketball team. And that number got stuck in my head.
13: Getting them, huh?
14: Yeah. Skip got astray there.
13: I guess I shouldn't be amazed because the Cavaliers have done this for the past couple of seasons. But the amount of talent that they have, they, with all due respect to Toronto, and they've been playing great, and they've gotten great contributions. Jacoby Walter's been phenomenal. But I don't understand how Cleveland can be this uninspiring with that amount of talent. And they swung. Look, James Harden has been a playoff mess. We understand that. And this was probably his worst game of the series on Friday night. For the most part, he's been fine. I don't think he's been glaringly bad in any particular area.
14: I thought I saw a number that said he's 4-13 in game sixes throughout his career.
13: Yeah. Well, so he definitely, the warts definitely showed up tonight on Friday night, I should say. Dennis Schroeder, after having a big game five, came back down to earth. You know, so, but when you have Allen and Mobley and Donovan Mitchell, who struggled a bit from the field, but there's no reason why this team can't be in the upper echelon of the Eastern Conference. They should not be struggling with a decent Toronto Raptor team. They shouldn't be.
14: We talked about it before the playoffs. Cleveland is the type of team that you feel like talent-wise just continues to underperform, and therefore you can't pick them. You need them to prove that they can actually rise to the occasion.
13: Yeah.
14: I was texting with Bob Smith, the voice of Fox Sports, AM570, the Dodgers a little bit.
13: There's FNA. That voice, that's Bob Schmidt.
14: The greatest voice of all time.
13: That's right.
14: And the one thing I told him, I think this was after game five, was like, it feels like at times that James Harden and Donovan Mitchell are feeding off one another with them both underperforming.
13: Yeah.
14: And coming up small in big spots because they both have had that reputation at times. I think it's a little bit unfair with Donovan Mitchell.
13: He's had some humongous playoff games, Donovan Mitchell has.
14: He's had some huge ones, even outside the bubble, with the Cavaliers the past few seasons. But the knock on him is he's just never made it to a conference finals before.
13: Right.
14: And they had a 25-point lead with the Utah Jazz when they were the number one seed against the Clippers back in 2021, and they lost that game six and ended up losing the series because of that. That was the closeout for the Clippers. So he has had this stigma on him, and obviously it's well documented with James Harden not playing well, especially at the end of series in closeout games. And it's like the pressure on both of those guys now being on the same team together It's like iron sharpens iron, but there's something else. There's like some crooked swords or something like that with the Green Ranger. I don't know what you'd call it, but they are bringing out the worst in one another at times is what it has felt like because they both have had their playoff demons.
13: Well, you know who's going to end up feeling the brunt of it is the head coach, Kenny Atkinson, probably.
14: Probably should have called a timeout late in this game, actually.
13: Look, and
14: he lost the basketball with Dennis Schroeder.
13: Because they're not going to get rid of Donovan Mitchell, obviously. You know, Evan Mobley is kind of a linchpin for you. Jared Allen, his name was kind of floated around in trade rumors going into last offseason.
14: Fear the Fro.
13: So he might be a guy that they might want to move and try to get. But something needs to be shaken up there. That roster is way too talented for them not to have made it to a conference finals, to not be performing better than this, again, against the Toronto team. And look, you know, Brandon Ingram hasn't been great in this series when he has played. He missed the last game and he was injured. But if they don't have one of their go-to guys and you're still finding a way to lose in overtime in a closeout game, that's not a good look.
14: That's a team that I trust much less than the Pistons in their Game 7 back at home.
13: Yeah, I would say that.
14: The Cleveland Cavaliers, because of that pressure on those two guys in particular and recent history with them, I would have some concerns. Obviously, the Toronto Raptors are playing with house money at this point.
13: Yeah. This is FNA on FSR. Still got a couple of more in the Western Conference to get to. One team advanced earlier tonight. One of the favorites, at least one of my favorites, got eliminated on Thursday night. What is the future? Yeah, exactly. Thank you. What does the future hold for them? We'll talk about that coming up next. FNA on FSR.
15: We're talking East.
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14: It is F&A on FSR. I'm Adam Mosley. 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Did we bury the lead?
39: LeBron James.
13: Kind of. Yeah. To be honest with you.
14: We got a lot of time.
13: We do.
14: Maybe because we're trying so hard not to just cater to Southern California, because this is a national show here on Fox Sports Radio, but yet we're doing it from...
13: It's probably an element of most people would rather talk about either positively or negatively about LeBron James more so than, you know, Brandon Ingram and whether or not he's playing for the Toronto Raptors. No disrespect to America's hat.
14: Well, there are a lot of LeBron James detractors and people that have been stricken with LDS, which...
13: Not Not the Church of Latter-day Saints, by the way.
14: No, LeBron Derangement Syndrome.
13: Oh, gotcha.
14: They're
13: just wanted to make sure.
14: They're hurt tonight.
6: And he cried like Nancy Kerrigan.
14: Oh, they're crying tonight.
13: Because they were rooting so hard for LeBron to be the one, to be the first one out of, what, 150 series or whatever it's been, to blow a 3-0 lead.
14: They were going to try to take him out of the top five.
13: Oh, yeah, easily.
14: They were going to say, forget the GOAT. This disqualifies him from that combo.
11: That's why he's the GOAT! The GOAT!
14: But he's 41,
13: well,
14: and I said it last week, and I know it gets old people saying it. I think you should appreciate greatness a little bit more, because he was the best player in a series in 2026 at the age of 41, and they closed out the Houston Rockets tonight because of him.
13: Best player on the floor, by the way, on Friday night.
14: Yeah.
13: Dominated the game.
14: He controlled the entire series.
13: And by the way, up-tempo, like a lot of the, I don't know what the exact numbers are, and I could try to find it out here, like fast break points, but the Lakers, anytime and every time they could run on Houston, a younger, more athletic team, they did it, and they were masterful at it.
14: They were choosy, like choosy moms choose Jif, choosy LeBrons choose when to get out and run, and when to set up your offense in the half court and just dissect their defense that way. And by the way, the Lakers' defense was tremendous, holding the Houston Rockets 78 points. Some of that is on Houston.
13: Well, look, I even thought, and I said this to somebody the other day, is like, Houston was so hot in game five. I was like, I know they're younger, fresher legs, more energy, all that. With all due respect, they ain't that good at outside shooters.
14: Thompson hitting those three-pointers. He's a 20% three-point shooter.
13: Yeah, if you're a Rocket fan, it reminds me of that game six in L.A. against the Clippers, and I forget exactly what year that was.
14: We don't need to do this and talk about Josh Smith and Corey Brewer going off.
13: But we do, because it was such an anomaly. It was guys who couldn't shoot a lick, and all of a sudden Josh Smith off the bench, Dwight Howard and James Harden, their two big guns, are both sitting on the bench. 15-point lead for the Clippers goes down to nothing with a bunch of bench guys who can't shoot a lick.
14: Yeah.
13: And I'm not saying that these guys are as bad as those guys, but I mean, you're not expecting Amen Thompson and Tari Eason, who's been having a terrible series offensively, to all of a sudden start lighting you up. And that's what happened in game five. So you were wondering, can they continue that on? And to start, it looked good enough.
14: Yeah.
13: But then a little bit of a regression to the mean.
14: Well,
13: I didn't think it would be so bad that Houston would shoot 35% from the field.
14: I also did not know Rui Hachimura was going to drop 21 points and people would start calling him the Japanese Dale Ellis.
13: But I'll say this. It's not out of the realm of possibility, because if you watched him through his Laker tenure, he can go on heaters like this when he's open.
14: He was a top 10 3-point shooter this season.
13: Yeah, shot close to 40%, if not a little over 40%. So it's not that much of it. It's not that crazy that Rui can go off and go 5 of 7 from three.
14: He hit as many 3-pointers as the Houston Rockets' entire team hit. He was 5 of 7. They were 5 of 28.
11: Ugly shot!
14: Yeah. And the Lakers also, as much as we were talking about it, and I said it earlier today on AM570 with Rogan and Rodney, them looking like they were starting to run out of gas, they made more effort plays out there.
13: They did.
14: They were better on the glass. They had 15 offensive rebounds against a team that's a historically great rebounding team out there in the Houston Rockets. Houston got into this mode where they just knew, we can't score on these guys. We're going to lose this game. We're going to lose the series, and they gave in a little bit.
13: Which, by the way, who would have ever thought 4 months ago you would ever say, we can't score against the Lakers? That was just not a thing that any team ever said. Totally ridiculous notion. And fast forward, their defensive effort is a big reason why they got that 3-0 series lead. Kind of let go of the rope, as people would say, the last couple of games. And I'll give credit to Austin Reeves, too.
14: Yep.
13: Didn't play that well. Wasn't extremely efficient in the previous game. Just easy offense. What was he, 7 for 14 from the field, but just getting to the rim, especially in the second half, with relative ease against, again, one of the best defensive teams in the entire league, and he made it look easy.
14: Just the fact incredible. He came back in this series off the oblique injury, too.
11: They called me Mr. Glass.
14: He beat the timetable. It was 4 to 6 weeks. He got back before 4 weeks.
13: Right.
14: Like, that's impressive to me. But a lot of people, they just didn't understand how bad Houston could be at their worst. And I did have a tweet from March 8th where I said, whoever gets the Houston Rockets in the first round, congrats. And I don't like to pat myself on the back, Kevin, but
11: you're a smart mother. That's right.
14: This time I was right. I wasn't right about every series in the first round, and we'll get into that in a little bit here. But so many people underestimated LeBron James and how good he still is. And the fact that he could, hey, LeBron, we need you to go be third best player on this team. We need you to downsize your game a little bit because we got Luka, we got Austin Reeves, and right. they go 15-2 in March as LeBron sacrifices his game and everybody said he wouldn't be able to do it. He did that. And then those two guys get hurt.
13: It flips it right back to old school LeBron.
14: LeBron, could you please run the show completely once again at the age of 41? Give us 37 minutes in a closeout game and be the best player out there on the floor. Could you do that for us?
13: I bet. I got you.
14: I'm sorry. But these people with LDS, LeBron derangement syndrome, they are missing out on greatness. And it baffles me. Like, let that hate out.
0: Don't give in to hate.
14: Let it out.
13: Oh, yeah. And when they eventually lose to the Oklahoma City Thunder in whatever it ends up being, a regular sweep, gentleman sweep.
14: They're going
13: to
14: get smacked.
13: And they're going to let, but they're going to let LeBron have it. It was like, oh, Jordan wouldn't let this. Whatever stuff that people say that hate on LeBron James will find some way to be able to rip into him.
14: I got a perfect example of the shift and the pivot and the goalpost moving that is going to be happening from LeBron haters. I'm sure Rob Parker will shift to this. Everybody out there, but there's this guy named Jacob the Clipper, who is a Clippers fan, but I know a lot of Clipper Nation doesn't claim him.
13: I'll say, this is one of your boys then.
14: No, I wouldn't go that far. No. He said this before the series
13: dissension
14: started.
13: Dissension in the ranks, all right.
14: He said this, a bit of a civil war. No Austin Reeves and no Luka, y'all about to see what old Wizards Mike had to deal with. Bron with no all-star teammates is going to get swept in the first round.
13: So what did he tweet tonight?
14: So he's automatically jumping to a different argument now. I already bought my tickets to game 4 against OKC so I can witness Bron getting swept in person.
13: Oh, so just no acknowledgement of what he said about the first series, though.
14: Not that I've seen.
13: Interesting.
14: I get, was that Wizards LeBron or was
13: yeah, right.
14: like, oh, he looked pretty good to me. Looked miles better than what I saw from Michael Jordan on the Wizards.
13: Wizards Jordan couldn't even make the postseason in a god-awful Eastern Conference. So.
14: Well, and look, Jordan did his meniscus early on in his Wizards tenure, and he was never the same and all these things. But regardless of that, everyone out there that was frothing at the mouth, waiting to see if LeBron could be the first player ever to blow a 3-0 lead, and they were going to hold that against him, even though he's at the age of 41.
13: Yeah, that's with no context added to it. And look, I realize that usually with history goes context. Context gets lost the further and further away we get from things. If that were to happen, nobody would say this is a 41-year-old with an arthritic foot who's the third fiddle on this team behind Austin Reeves and Luka Doncic and a roster that's not even built around his strengths.
14: Well, look.
13: Like, nobody would acknowledge that.
14: I tried to do it. I just did with Michael Jordan.
13: Reasonable people would.
14: I know. But, like, I try to be fair. I say Michael Jordan, after the first 40 games with the Wizards, I think did his meniscus. He tried to play through it for a while. He eventually shut it down. He came back. He was playing on one leg the next season. The efficiency went way down. But he was pretty impressive early on. He still had some games here and there.
13: I would say even all things considered, in his final season, he played all 82. Yeah. I think he shot, 46 or 47% from the field as a primarily mid-range jump shooter. I mean, that in and of itself was impressive considering what he had gone through. So
14: I thought it enhanced his legacy. And at that time, I was like, if he can get the Wizards to the playoffs, that would be as impressive to me as some rings.
13: I would agree.
14: And I said into this series with LeBron, if they can beat Houston, if he can beat Houston as a minus 750 underdog in this series, you had to bet 750 to win $100 on the Houston Rockets. That's how big of favorites they were. That would be a feather in his cap. That would be an accomplishment. That would be an achievement. I'm not backing off that now. Now, the context there is, okay, we weren't sure how many games Kevin Durant was going to miss, but they won 3 games, the Lakers, without Luka and Austin Reeves.
13: Right.
14: So I think that kind of goes out the window a little bit.
13: They kind of cancel each other out to a certain degree.
14: Houston was still favorites the first 3 games of the series.
13: Even when Durant didn't play 2 of the first 3.
14: I don't think the Lakers were favored in a game.
13: Not a single one.
14: Until game 4 and 5. And then tonight, I think Houston was favored again back home. So what does that tell you? The game-to-game odds knew KD wasn't going to be in, and they still had Houston winning. Like, this Houston team had no business losing to this Lakers team, given it's 41-year-old LeBron and not much else going on. Especially after Luke Kennard and the shooting from him, the hot shooting went away.
13: Went ice cold. Yeah. Ice cold after the first couple of games. So now who knows what the future holds for Houston and what they're going to do. Kevin Durant obviously battling through injuries. He's not getting any younger. The roster as a whole, young, exciting to a certain degree. They have a bunch of guys who are really good athletes, but not necessarily very refined offensively. So I don't know exactly what they do and how they retool this roster, but they can't bring the same roster back next year. No. Maybe Ime Udoka. I think he's probably on his way out, to be honest with you.
14: He could be.
1: You're out.
14: I would honestly hold Raphael Stone.
1: Damn!
14: Raphael, their GM. I would put a lot of this at his feet. I would lay a lot of this at his feet because Fred VanVleet goes out before the season starts and they never replaced him. And not having a guard who could organize their offense and making KD have to do that too much and just not having a facilitator out there, a traditional playmaker like that, really killed this team. Yeah, they still shouldn't have lost.
13: Put way too much on Reed Shepard's shoulders, and that's not really his natural role. He's more of a scorer. He's not a creator for a bunch of other guys.
14: Yeah, Reed Shepard, like, his best-case scenario is being Peyton Pritchard or something like
13: I'd
14: that.
13: I'd agree with
14: which
13: that.
14: Which is good.
13: Yeah.
14: Which is not bad. Peyton Pritchard or something like
13: I'd
14: that.
13: I'd agree with
14: which
13: that.
14: Which is good.
13: Yeah. Yeah.
14: Which is not bad in this league. He's a sixth man of the year, and he scales up and starts all the time.
13: But you're asking him to be the starting point guard for a team like this.
14: He's not a score-first guy, is the point. Like, that's not what he's looking to do. Their offense was as ugly as the Magic's. Okay, not today.
13: Offense was ugly as the Magic's.
14: But they have had real deficiencies on that end that they never really addressed, and that's pretty pathetic from the front office. And we read that quote last week where they basically punted on the season in some ways and just gave up saying, oh, maybe it's just not our year. We got all these injuries going on. I guess it's just not our year. Not your year.
13: Yeah.
14: Well, you got KD.
13: The locker room politics when it comes to KD too, and the tweeting and all the other stuff and whether or not what his relationship is with those guys in the locker room. And if you're choosing KD or all these young guys, all due respect, I'm probably going with all the young guys. The problem is, somebody will do it because he's still ultra talented when he's healthy, when he plays. If there is a market for Kevin Durant, what does that look like?
14: I mean, he's going to finish All-NBA second or third team this year. He was that good, and he played, what did he play, 78 games? He played a ton of games this year. So, yeah, if they want to move him, that is a possibility. Or if they want to hold on to him and just find more guard help or just hope that, okay, our guys have a little bit more experience, a little bit more seasoning now. But that's 2 years in a row. They had a winnable series and they weren't able to pull it off.
13: Right. Coming up next on the FNA, I was going to say the FNA podcast. It's been a long time since we had the FNA podcast. It's FNA on FSR.
38: FNA, that's right. FNA.
13: We have Geek News featuring what again?
14: Boobs and video games.
13: That's what I thought it was. Yeah.
14: Peanut butter and jelly. This is big time. We'll talk about it. A game you can download right now that just came out today, and you can get it for free. Did I mention boobs? All right, coming up next, FNA on FSR.
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10: 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Gets it in order, striking out a pair.
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0: 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It's so bad.
1: FNA Cotton, FNA.
2: It is FNA on FSR coming up in about 10 minutes or so. Mark Medina, Fox Sports Radio NBA insider, going to talk about all the happenings around the NBA postseason. And there's been a lot of happenings going back to Friday night, even going back to Thursday as well with the Knicks demolition of the Atlanta Hawks. We'll get to that.
3: That was as bad as the happening, the M. Night Shyamalan movie. Nobody wants to talk about
2: it. Didn't see it.
3: Let me tell you.
2: I haven't heard great things.
3: Someone got run over by their own lawnmower at one point. It was weird.
2: A segment I have heard great things about is this one.
4: Bill Nye the Science Guy.
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9: We're playing D&D tonight. You want to come?
10: Gangsters, what's up, guys?
11: Beekman's World.
12: Don't be jealous that I've been chatting online with babes all day.
13: Just keep your power gloves off her, pal.
14: Brace yourselves, gentlemen.
3: Now, sadly, young men have some wild imaginations. And, you know, they tend to be into video games and anime and things like that, and sometimes they fall in love with a fictitious character that doesn't exist in real life, and eventually they'll be able to save up their money and buy one of these new AI robot fembots.
2: Okay, this is kind of
3: where fembots are almost here.
2: Where I figured where you were going. I thought they already were here to a certain degree.

0: style, but all right.
1: Attractive.
0: Okay.
1: Well, what about Lolo the Rabbit from Space Jam?
0: Okay, again, not necessarily my speed.
1: Every girl's Halloween costume now. Naughty Nurse is so 2001. Now it's Lolo the Bunny for Space Jam 2. But
0: any more in that list there for you?
1: No, I gotta get started.
0: Did Minnie
1: on
0: Mouse
1: the video.
0: Get Minnie Mouse get it for you or what?
1: Like, maybe this was Minnie.
2: Oh my God, it feels so good.
1: Who knows?
0: Hopefully Mickey didn't find out.
1: There. Yeah, hopefully it's not the Mickey from South Park, the way they represent him. Video games also tend to have females that, you know, they exaggerate and accentuate things with.
0: No, I don't you know what you mean.
1: You know, I thought I knew a guy once that would rent the game Dead or Alive Volleyball Edition.
0: Yeah, but, Dead or Alive Beach Volleyball, that's right.
1: Now, was that you or David Magdaleno?
0: Both of us.
1: Was that for Xbox?
0: It was for Xbox, the original Xbox, and it was one of the worst games I've ever played.
1: But a hot seller for some reason.
0: I guess so.
1: And maybe it was the graphics, and maybe it was the females in it. And hey, I was no stranger to it. You know, I was watching Tifa and those cutscenes in Final Fantasy VII, and, you know, she was...
3: And I'd hit out the park, no question, with all due respect.
1: She was gorgeous. Ares was more like the girl next door.
0: Okay.
1: But then you have Chun-Li, of course.
0: Right. Cammy from Street Fighter.
1: Cammy would turn around. You'd let her beat you sometimes just so she could turn around and show her thong. Like, it's a sad world in video games. And then there was the ultimate, just pandering to young men and just seeing how much we could sell a game, even though it was a really good game. But it happened to involve a woman that had some huge graphic blocks on her chest.
0: That's like, a good way to frame that, Adam. Are you talking about a woman named Lara Croft, maybe?
1: Yeah, Lara Croft Tomb Raider.
3: Okay. And I'd hit out the park, no question.
0: Just a wild guess. Respect. Wild guess on my part.
1: She had a couple movies made after her.
0: Yep.
1: But there were multiple games on the original PlayStation and rumors of there being a nude code out there, but there never really was. And the game was actually really cool.
0: I'm sure some nerd out there created one.
1: It was about puzzles. Something. Oh, yeah. Oh, yeah. Well, I mean, I'm guessing.
0: Yeah,
1: because
0: there's
1: everything on the internet, you know, the dark web and stuff. But she got her movies with Angelina Jolie. Did I say movies or boobies? She got her...
0: Yes, is the answer to that question.
1: It was a worldwide phenomenon. Lara Croft, Tomb Raider, multiple sequels to her game. And so some fans are taking things a different direction. And I don't know if this is better or worse or more sexist or less. Or
4: Mr. Treehorn treats objects like women, man.
1: But, you know, the original Tomb Raider was in 3D. And I mean 3D. Well, now some fans, they put her in 2D, and you can download the game at trcustoms.org/levels/3883. And it's some classic Tomb Raider levels made in 2D, and they've been working on it for 4 years. So it should be pretty good.
0: I'm sure. You know who's pretty good? Mark Medina, Fox Sports Radio NBA Insider, joining us next. 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
11: Here's a 2-1.
9: And that's driven deep to left center field. Gardner is going back. Looking up. See you later. Astros headed back to the World Series. Jose Altuve, a walk-off two-run homer.
12: Thanks, everybody in the ballpark, because you guys are the bigger reason why we're here.
9: And the Astros beat the Yankees 6-4. Win the ALCS.
13: And yet he's remained humble, he's remained hungry, he's driven. Everything that's right about the Astros is Jose Altuve.
9: They never said it would be easy, and it certainly wasn't.
12: We are working as a team. We don't rely on one player, like I said before, and I'm really happy for everybody right now.
9: DJ LeMahieu tying the game with a two-run home run. Altuve with the answer in the bottom half.
13: Jose saying, you know, he literally loves me in 17. I mean, that goes a long way to the team.
9: The ALCS MVP.
12: He has to describe Jose Altuve all the time, and the MVP is what he is.
9: And the Astros are 2019 American League champions.
12: We're going to the World Series once again.
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0: Here's what you need to know.
1: The Detroit Pistons came back to force a Game 7 of their first-round playoff series, winning at Orlando Friday night 93-79, despite trailing by 24 early in the third quarter. The Magic in the second half scored 19 points, a playoff record low for a half. Toronto will have a Game 7 Sunday after winning against Cleveland in overtime 112-110. R.J. Barrett, the last-second three-pointer. The Lakers eliminated Houston in Game 6 98-78. Game 6 NHL wins for Buffalo and Vegas each advances, and Tampa Bay forced a Game 7 for Sunday after its 1-0 overtime win at Montreal. Cameron Young leads by 5 strokes in Miami at Doral. And in baseball, the Brewers won 6-1 at Washington. Winning pitcher Jacob Mizorowski left in the 6th inning with a hamstring cramp after 5 1/3 hitless innings. Wins for the Mets and Cardinals. I'm Steve DeSager.
2: Begin, shall we?
0: FNA.
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0: Kevin Figures.
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0: Adam Osley.
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6: Three, two, one.
0: Oh yeah. They're kicking the weekend off. It's FNA.
7: Point well taken.
0: Sound good?
8: That is so exciting.
0: Yeah. Live from the Fox Sports Radio studios, here's FNA. Kevin Figures and Adam Osley.
9: That's right. Hour two of FNA on FSR. Hit us up on X at KFig1. And at Follow Adam A. Coming up later this hour, some NFL quarterback headlines to get to, including, does the best man always play? Not necessarily. So we'll get into that coming up in just a little bit. But right now, got a lot of NBA to get to with one of our favorite guests, Adam.
10: Yeah, longtime friend of ours.
9: Yeah.
10: Who has never been on before.
11: Phone's ringing, dude.
12: Thank you, Donnie.
10: Never been on today.
9: Not today.
10: Because it's a new day. And I think this guy, to go back to our last segment, has never made a boob out of himself when talking about the NBA. I'm sorry, Mark. We were talking about Tomb Raider, Lara Croft. There's a 2D game out. So I had to find a way to transition out of that. But thank you once again for joining us here on Fox Sports Radio. He's at Mark G underscore Medina is where you find him. Mark, do you ever play any of those Tomb Raider games back in the day?
13: I did play them. I didn't play them well. I thought the movie was really great, and then it just kind of fizzled out after. Weren't there some sequels after that?
10: There were two movies. Then there was a reboot that didn't have Angelina Jolie because I guess she aged out or something like that.
9: Wait, so who was it? I didn't even realize it was a reboot. Who did they replace her with?
10: Michael Fassbender's
13: wife. I
10: remember
13: the first one being really good, and then interest waned.
10: Yeah.
13: It didn't have the kind of enduring power that, say, Eminem might have, right?
9: There you go.
10: Who could have that much enduring power with Lara Croft? Okay, let's talk about a team that we brought up earlier that went 0-23 in about a 12-minute stretch, Mark. I don't know if I've ever seen a worse offensive performance than what we saw tonight from the Orlando Magic. Have you, and what do you attribute that to?
13: Well, I saw the Houston Rockets miss 20 consecutive three-pointers in that decisive Game 7 against the Golden State Warriors in the 2018 Western Conference Finals. But I think that's different context because they were playing well otherwise up until that point. With the Magic, they've been up and down all year. And this is a team that thought that they're going to be part of the contending mix after getting Desmond Bane, trading a bunch of draft picks. I talked with Jalen Suggs earlier in the season. He was relaying to me, as soon as they got Desmond Bane, he was telling him, hey, we're going to be competing for a championship. So that were the expectations. And now what happened in reality is they lose in seven games as an eighth seed. And, yeah, they challenged the Pistons, but they had their own flaws. Cade Cunningham not shooting efficiently, their three-point shooting as a team being inconsistent. But with the Magic, this whole season has been inconsistent. Even when you account for the injuries with Paolo Banchero and Franz Wagner, they've underachieved regardless of who's been on the floor. And so it's pretty fitting with how they played in Game 7 with that lapse of a racing 24-point deficit. And really no one shooting well from the field. Because this is a team that had a lot of talent, but they would be the first to admit that they didn't always move the ball as well as they should have. They relied way too much on one-on-one play.
9: Yeah, speaking of underachieving, let's stay in the Eastern Conference in the other series that took place on Friday night, and that's the Cleveland Cavaliers, a team that has disappointed probably the last 2 or 3 years, I'd say, considering the level of talent. People thought they'd be at the top of the Eastern Conference, competing for conference championships and potentially going to the finals. And now they find themselves in a game seven against a solid young Toronto Raptor team, but a team that I think most people assume the Cavaliers would be able to dispatch in 5 or 6 games. To what do you attribute Cleveland's issues, not only even this year, just the last couple of seasons?
13: Yeah, well, I think these past two seasons have been a contrast. Last season, you know, they had the NBA's best record, and then they wind up falling flat here. This season, they've been up and down all year. Pre-James Harden trade and post-James Harden trade, there's been overlapping injuries, but there's also been inconsistency. But when you look at this specific game, yeah, everyone's going to talk about R.J. Barrett and that three-point shot that, you know, hit off the rim and fell into the basket. I mean, it's a make-or-miss league, but the problem with the Cavaliers is they missed way too many shots. I mean, they went 11-41 from three. And, you know, Clipper fans will be very familiar with this, as well as Houston Rockets fans. James Harden did not show up. 5-14 from the field. Same thing with Donovan Mitchell, 11-26. And that's been the theme this season. When one of their stars are playing well, the other isn't. And so even when you have a player like Evan Mobley, who has had his own inconsistency with health and play, this time perform at a high level, it doesn't really matter if your other star teammates don't show up.
10: Mark Medina is our guest here on Fox Sports Radio. He's on Fox for the first time today with us. Mark, who do you favor in Game 7 between Boston and Philadelphia coming up a little bit later today?
13: Well, I do favor the Celtics only because I'd be hard-pressed to think that the favorites in the Eastern Conference would all of a sudden be losing the first round against a Sixers team that hasn't had Joel Embiid. But look, they defied expectations with the Sixers. Tyrese Maxey being an all-star player, Paul George all of a sudden looking like how he was in Indiana. So I think anything is possible. I think I also expected that the Celtics would have a better version of Jason Tatum, but, you know, he's still rounding into form. And I also thought that they'd maintain the strong play they showed this regular season. And it just hasn't been the case. They've been living by the three, dying by the three. But I do think the Celtics ultimately prevail. But, you know, if I'm wrong here, I'm no longer as surprised as I was earlier in the season, earlier in the series that actually was competitive.
9: Well, Mark, let's put a bow on the Eastern Conference because, you know, we talked about the previous series with Detroit and Orlando on the epic collapse by the Magic in the second half. What do you think is worse, the Magic scoring 19 points in the second half and blowing a 24-point lead, or the Atlanta Hawks being down by 60-plus points at one point against the New York Knicks?
13: Well, I think technically the Atlanta Hawks' performance is a lot worse. But I think what's arguably more disheartening is what happened with the Magic, because it looked like that they were in control of the game and frankly, more in control of the series. I know the Hawks, they got off to that 2-1 series lead against the Knicks. They have been up and down, but the Knicks have really been on a momentum tear ever since then. And so it wasn't as surprising that the Knicks dominated. Maybe not to that extent, but it wasn't surprising the way they closed out. With the Magic, you thought, you know what, they have the ingredients to upset the Pistons, but they wound up fumbling the ball at the worst opportune time. And when you have that kind of lead, it's inexcusable to be squandering it.
10: Mark, with the Lakers closing out the Houston Rockets tonight in Houston and LeBron James looking like the best player in this series, he was. How much does this enhance his career for you? How much do you think this just furthers his case of being maybe the greatest ever?
13: I don't think anything that has happened or will happen in these playoffs are going to help or hurt his legacy. I know for sure, you know, it goes without saying, if the Lakers squandered the 3-0 series lead to Houston, like, it's epic content for him to get dunked on, because no team has ever done that in NBA history. But that didn't happen. But I think the bigger thing is, you know, they're missing Luka Doncic. Austin Reeves isn't the full player he is. They have a collection of role players that are good but not great. And the Rockets, yeah, they're their own Jekyll and Hyde team, but they were a team that was favored entering the first round, knowing what was at stake here. But I think moving forward, the Lakers, they put on a little bit of a scare to losing those two consecutive games. So I think for the most part, they impressed me more than discouraged me with how they played without Luka Doncic and Austin Reeves for most of the series. and LeBron, you know, he turned back the clock and played at a high level, and you mostly saw the best version of Marcus Smart and Rui Hachimura and DeAndre Ayton. But I also kind of think it is what it is. Like, this series is going to be completely irrelevant to the next series because the Houston Rockets and the Oklahoma City Thunder are two completely different teams. And so I think all the Lakers are setting themselves up for is a short 4 or 5 game series against the Thunder because of just the reality that the Lakers don't know when Luka's getting back. Even when they've been at full strength, they've been overwhelmed by OKC. And the Thunder, barring Shai Gilgeous-Alexander getting hurt, they don't really have any major weaknesses on that team. And they've easily absorbed Jalen Williams' absence. So, yeah, I don't think anything really changes the needle, but it's at least good that for their meme's sake that they avoided the 3-0 storyline.
9: Mark, what do you think the future holds for this Houston Rockets team? A lot of people were talking about the questionable future for Ime Udoka as the head coach. Yeah. Rumors about Kevin Durant and dissension in the locker room with tweeting and all of that and relationships with his teammates. Do you think they just run this back next year and just hope that they have a healthy Fred VanVleet to be the point guard, the missing piece that they had that they didn't have this season? Or do you think there's a potential roster shakeup that can happen over there?
13: No, I don't think they run it back. Yes, Fred VanVleet is a huge absence. They need another veteran voice, need a point guard. They didn't address that, post-injury and pre-trade deadline. But what the changes look like, they're going to try to get Giannis Antetokounmpo. And so I think everything's on the table. But I think philosophically, it's more likely that they part ways with more of their younger core than parting ways with Kevin Durant. Kevin Durant certainly isn't blameless here, specifically with what he said about the burner account, but I think when you're looking at his performance on the floor, he's been, the same efficient player as he was in his prime. And yeah, the injuries happened this playoff series, and that's not good, but, it's a huge contrast to what happened in the regular season. He was pretty available, and these injuries, I don't want to say Father Time's not a factor because maybe healing, it was a slower process, but these injuries were on freak plays. Like, first he bumps knees in practice just before the playoffs start. He hyperextends his right knee. And then when he's playing in game two, twists his left ankle. So I think they'll keep Kevin Durant, but because of where things are and Giannis likely being available, I think everything's on the table.
10: You mentioned Giannis there. What would be the framework for a deal with Houston? Just spitballing here. How do you think they would, center around which player?
13: Yeah, it's a really good question because clearly the Bucks have shown pre-trade deadline they're not going to just trade Giannis because they feel like, hey, we got to get something because he might leave or not sign the extension in October. But I think, the asking price is going to be Kevin Durant, draft picks, and maybe some rotation players. And then the Rockets will probably counter back and see, okay, what about if we change it to more draft picks and more of the young guys instead of Kevin Durant. I think the other X factor here is that there's going to be more competition than there was leading in the trade deadline with other teams because there's more teams that have cap space like the Lakers and more teams have assets because of draft picks leading into the draft. So because of that competition, maybe the Rockets blink a few times, but I don't think that the initial offer is going to involve Kevin Durant. But it's going to come down to, is it still worth enough to get Giannis while still salvaging a roster so it's not just him and a bunch of random guys and therefore they have no chance of actually contending.
9: Mark Medina, Fox Sports Radio, NBA Insider, joining us here on FNA on FSR. Let's go to the Minnesota-Denver series, a series that did not go the way that I certainly assumed it would. And obviously there are a lot of moving parts, Aaron Gordon getting hurt. And then subsequently, Anthony Edwards goes out, and so does Dante DiVincenzo, and then so does Ayo Dosunmu. So many moving pieces. And ultimately, most people, I think, thought it was a foregone conclusion with all the injuries. Denver would find a way to be able to force a game seven, and they just were not able to get it done. Just your general assessment of how the series went, especially considering how many heavy hitters were not available to play for both teams in this series.
13: Yeah, well, you outlined, Kevin, all the different moving parts really well, but here's the reality. Nikola Jokic should still be able to prevail through that, and he did not have a good series. I mean, when you're looking at his stat line, three three of the games, he shot well below 40%, if not worse. He was terrible from three-point range in every single game, shooting below 20%. And, you know, the MO on Nikola Jokic during his MVP seasons or when he came close is that he's very dangerous as a scorer, very dangerous as a passer, regardless of who's on the floor. And that's one of the things that the Nuggets would talk about, that they would say, you know, Jokic's season, you know, during this regular season was actually his best ever because there were so many moving pieces with injuries. Jamal Murray was healthy, but Aaron Gordon wasn't. Neither was Christian Brown and Peyton Watson at certain parts of the season. Yet Nikola Jokic was still averaging a triple-double and still making the most of what he had and still helping them, you know, have a fighter's chance as a third seed. And that didn't translate to against Minnesota. Now, Minnesota, they've really elevated their game. You know, before Anthony Edwards got hurt, he was playing really well. Same thing with Julius Randle. Rudy Gobert has shown that he's not a punchline as a defender. He is partly responsible why Nikola Jokic struggled. And I think Jaden McDaniels, he's one of those underrated players. I know a lot of attention has been made on his defense and, you know, his obvious trash talking on how poor he thought the Nuggets defended. But the other valuable part is he's grown as a scorer, and the Wolves often say, Chris Finch, the Wolves coach, will often say that how Jaden McDaniels scores is often a barometer of how well the team's offense is, because if he's not scoring a lot, it's usually because Anthony Edwards or Julius Randle is playing too much one-on-one. If Jaden McDaniels is scoring double digits as well, it's because the team's moving the ball well. So the fact that they were able to absorb Anthony Edwards toward the end of the series and Dante DiVincenzo shows that the Wolves, they do get up for big games, and in high-stakes games, they play offense the right way. And it also helps that Rudy's playing, you know, all defensive-type performance when they need it the most from him.
10: Mark, last one for me. What do you think of the new 3-2-1 draft lottery proposal? Does it accomplish everything that needs to be done?
13: No, I don't, because I get the whole idea that you don't want to have repeat draft winners, you know, with the idea that it incentivizes them to do well. But I think, you know, it also undercuts the NBA's other priority about giving, you know, teams that are struggling that don't have the means to rebuild a better path to rebuild. And so I get in this day and age right now that it's fashionable to punish a team that has the worst record because of the whole tanking thing. But a lot of times teams fall at the bottom of the standings for no other reason other than they've had a string of bad luck with just unforeseen injuries, or they have young players that are still developing. And if you're going to penalize a team that's doing that, I think it solves one problem and then creates more.
9: I know Adam said last question, but since I do have the Clippers guy sitting to my left, I'm going to ask about the future
10: what?
9: Of that franchise when it comes to Kawhi Leonard. There's been dueling rumors out all week long. Could the Clippers try to trade some of the assets they have now, including Darius Garland, to try to improve the roster and win now with Kawhi? Or do they try to blow this up, keep Darius and some of the younger talent, and try to trade Kawhi Leonard and try to start a rebuild? Where do you think the direction the Clippers go in? And I realize that the aspiration situation is still hanging over their heads. But in your opinion, what do you think is the best mode for the Clippers to attack this offseason?
13: Yeah, well-phrased question here with the caveat that you mentioned. We'll see what happens with the aspiration investigations. But let's just go with the premise that there's no major penalties that the Clippers have to absorb with loss of assets or contracts. I don't think they're trading Kawhi Leonard. I think that they're going to keep building around him. And Darius Garland's still on the team, and then it's just a matter of finding right rotation pieces that can give them the best shot. I think Darius Garland, I know that he has the injury history. It's well documented, and he wasn't fully healthy here either. But a lot of his injuries, you know, are more circumstantial. You know, first with the fractured jaw, and then, you know, his toe injuries, I think he's going to be able to be behind that. So I know the Clipper fans have always been full of angst with all these injury bugs sitting players, but I don't think that Darius Garland is going to be an injury-prone player moving forward. And he's young, and he's going to be more comfortable with a full camp. So I think that's a good starting point, as well as the fact that Kawhi is still on the team. But there will be changes. It will just be, you know, the rest of the roster.
2: No changes here. Mark Medina. He's a stalwart. He's our MVP, the real MVP, at @MarkG_Medina. You hear the M&M in the background. That's how we bonded here on FSR.
9: That's right.
2: With FNA. Mark, thanks for doing this once again. It's the start of a new day, so you may be on, you know, four more times before you get some sleep later tonight.
13: Well, Adam, Kevin, I appreciate you being the first of who knows how many later on, but you guys are the MVP. You're co-hosting the show, and you know what? You made me look good because you guys are the stars, and you know how to make the right play.
9: Oh, look at you, Mark. Thanks. You are the MVP for sure, and we appreciate you coming on as you do.
2: The real MVP.
9: As often as you do, brother. Thanks so much. We'll talk to you.
13: Yeah, thanks so much. Be well, guys.
9: All right, take it easy, Mark. The great Mark Medina.
2: Eminem fan.
9: Just a little bit.
2: I actually do think, all things considered, Eminem's the GOAT.
4: That's why he's the GOAT!
9: There is an argument for that.
2: An argument?
9: No doubt.
2: There's no debate, Kevin. How dare you? Okay, there's
9: you
2: want to
9: open up the phone lines for this? Because I think that might... that might take over the rest of the last 90 minutes of the show if we did that.
2: Oh, that'd be a long session of rap news.
9: Wouldn't it?
2: Well, we've done it before.
9: Yes, we have.
2: It hasn't stopped us yet.
9: No. Coming up next, got some quarterback headlines in the NFL, including a starting quarterback or potential starting quarterback who might not even be the best quarterback on his team.
2: Yeah.
9: We'll talk about that coming up next. FNA on FSR. The same crap, to the same plant,
0: in the same pants. We covered free agency.
7: A brand new quarterback. Kyler Murray is the guy.
0: Yeah. We did the NFL draft.
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0: And we're not done.
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0: It's the NFL. We are never done. 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
44: Hey, what's the good word there? 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FNA.
9: That's right. 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
2: Coming up, we'll get to our quarterback headlines. Also, maybe a little bit of college basketball. And we'll talk about the state of media and broadcasting today in the next hour.
9: We're going to critique ourselves is what's going
2: to
9: happen here?
2: Well, there's nothing to critique, Kevin. I mean, no. Come on now.
45: You're a smart motherfucker. That's right.
9: I don't know. There might be somebody who's online right now who might think differently.
2: All right.
9: Who might be ready to gloat.
2: Gunner from Minnesota is calling in. A guy who called in last week and wanted to talk to us about the series that he said was going to go 4 or 5 games. Well, his Timberwolves did end up winning, but it took 6 games. Gunner, what's up?
0: Hey, Adam, I was just one game off. Just one game. But I'm still holding my word. I'm holding the 6 games of Spurs, 6 games of Thunder. I'm still holding my word. Edwards will be back by game 3. I can count on it.
2: I don't know if that's happening. I will give you credit, though.
9: I was, look, Gunner, I said on the air at the time a couple of weeks ago, I did not feel that Minnesota was going to win the series. Now, granted, the caveat was that I didn't think that Anthony Edwards and Jamie Daniels would be healthy. Anthony Edwards was okay. Jamie Daniels was spectacular. So I'll give you that. You proved me wrong.
0: Yeah, I'm going to say right now, I don't think Spurs will be able to handle the pressure with this team that played on Thursday. That team was just excellent. I'm going to say right now, if they play like that every game against Spurs, they're going to beat them in 6. I'm not worried.
2: Here's the thing. You guys have had Denver's number for some time.
9: Right.
2: You beat them in the playoffs before, and Rudy Gobert against Jokic,
9: put together
2: an all-time performance where all those DPOYs, they came to fruition. He was at his best when his best was required. Can he do it now against Wemby? But I don't give you credit because you guys, if you were fully healthy, you might have won in 5.
9: Yeah, or 4, the way Denver performed in this series. Like, as big of a loss as Aaron Gordon was the last couple of games, I don't know if he's making up for every single solitary deficiency that Denver had the way this series went down.
2: Yeah.
9: He wasn't going to solve the problem on his own.
2: Denver's got bigger issues. We'll get into that.
0: Yeah, I don't think Wemby's going to be able to hold up to what they're thinking he's going to be able to hold up to. I think Rudy's going to lock him down. And if he's on perimeter, I think Jamie Daniels will lock him down, no problem. And eventually, I know Jamie Daniels will call their defense week, and he's going to show it again.
2: Gunner, I got a question for you. Have you ever gone against one of your teams before and actually thought they were going to lose? Because, you know, I'm seeing a consistent pattern here. You had the Panthers winning the Super Bowl.
9: Mm-hmm.
2: Now you have Minnesota. They're going to get to the Western Conference Finals.
9: Well, actually, he said they're going to beat Oklahoma City in 6 games. He's already called it.
2: Excuse me.
0: I sadly got against my Twins, but... Hey, it's been a while since we've done something.
2: Wisely.
9: If you had picked the Twins to win the World Series, I'd have to have you checked. You know, we'd have to get you to a mental institution there, Gunner.
0: My favorite sport is baseball, but I have to go against him sometimes.
9: Well, I'm sorry. Torrey Hunter and Justin Morneau aren't walking through that door, brother. I'm sorry.
0: Neither is Joe Mauer.
9: No, love Joe Mauer.
0: As a catcher.
9: Yeah, exactly. Gunner, congratulations on the first round victory. Best of luck against San Antonio coming up in the second round. Thanks for listening as always, brother.
2: You deserve it, Gunner.
9: Yeah.
2: Cooked us.
9: He did. Now, is it going to happen again? Because I don't think either of us are picking Minnesota to beat San Antonio.
2: No, because I don't think Ant's coming back by game 3.
9: That's the problem.
2: Even if he does, he was already dealing with a knee issue. Then he hyperextends the other knee because I think it was the right knee.
9: Right.
2: Then he does the left knee.
1: They called me Mr. Glass.
2: I think they're spent a little bit emotionally. And far be it for me to double down once again, bet against this Minnesota team. I mean, not actually bet against them, but I don't want to doubt them. But San Antonio is hungry. They're waiting. They're young. They're healthy. And I think Minnesota just got their championship beating the Denver Nuggets. Ooh.
9: See, I think it's the opposite effect. I think they've been infused with confidence. The fact that they were able to beat Denver without their best players. I mean, a couple of their top best players not on the floor. I think actually infuses them with more confidence. And if and when Anthony Edwards is able to come back, I do think they can give San Antonio a run for their money. No, do I think they're going to beat them? No. But would I be surprised if Minnesota beat San Antonio? I'll put it this way. I would not be. No. I would not be shocked if they found, because San Antonio doesn't have any experience. We mentioned Minnesota has had the wars against Denver. They've made it to the conference finals the last couple of years. They are a squad that is battle-tested. They have that playoff experience that San Antonio has been lacking. And one thing we talked about with San Antonio coming into the postseason, one big bugaboo or one big question mark is we just don't know how they will respond in this environment. So for all those reasons, I think Minnesota has a puncher's chance. But with that being said, I still believe San Antonio beats them in six.
2: Oh, okay. Fair enough. Look, if they get Anthony Edwards back and he looks decent enough, yeah, it could go six. But I still feel pretty confident about San Antonio because they only have one Jaden McDaniels. And San Antonio has so many guys that you're going to have to guard that are guards on the perimeter. I mean, this series came down to basically Jaden McDaniels was the perfect guy.
9: He was.
2: Yeah. Against Jamal Murray. And he's a great defender. Don't get me wrong. But the
9: lift he gave them offensively was otherworldly.
2: Well, I couldn't believe the way they played and attacked. Especially in game six, as relentless as they were. Terrence Shannon Jr. came in.
9: Of all people.
2: And dropped 25, who wasn't even getting playing time. And Chris Finch doesn't like playing young guys.
9: Not only that, like, had one of the biggest shots of the game. What was it, like two minutes left or a minute 45 left? And I think they were up by two. And he has a driving layup with an and one that basically put the game out of reach. This is a rookie.
2: It was magical. Honestly, yeah. A win like that. Against Denver, who, yes, they were missing Aaron Gordon. Yes, they didn't have Peyton Watson throughout the entire series.
9: That was a humongous loss, by the way, not having Peyton Watson.
2: But I'm sorry, they had the injury odds in their favor still. They still had Jamal Murray. They still had their two top guys out there. Christian Brown, awful. And that contract is a real problem for them moving forward.
9: Christian Brown is almost one of those who's a really good regular season player, but when he can get overwhelmed and really good in matchups against really athletic teams. And now you talk about it. I don't think his contract is crazy. He's making like 23 a year, but when you're cap strapped like the Denver Nuggets are and have needs like they do, he's one of those guys that's probably going to be difficult to move.
2: Well, he's going to be difficult to move. Somebody, maybe they'd get off of him. They'd have to add something else, draft capital, something. But he is young enough where a team could say, okay, we're a rebuilding team. We'll bring him in. He has championship experience.
9: Or even I can see a team like the Lakers who are desperate for any sort of two-way help, you know, that he'd be someone that they might be interested in trading for.
2: He had such a bad season and a bad playoff series where you could see his confidence was low the way he was turning the basketball over.
9: Right.
2: But this starts and ends with Jamal Murray and Nikola Jokic. Like, those are engines. Nikola Jokic, I still would have said a week ago, is the best player in the game. I don't know if I can say that now.
9: Well, here's the problem.
2: Because it was close. And then the way he lost to Gobert and got dominated for really the first time where Gobert did him like that. They beat him in 2024, but Karl Anthony Towns was on Nikola Jokic and they just wore him down overall. He didn't have a 30-point game in this series.
9: Right.
2: That was.
9: And he had that god awful. Was that game two or game three where he was 7 for 28 or whatever it was? And the issue with guys like Jokic, guys like Luka Doncic, if they're not elevating you offensively, they're a net negative on defense. There's literally no redeeming quality to their game. The impact is minimal.
2: Ask Jaden McDaniels, who after game two had the quote of the playoffs saying, no, go at all of them. They're all bad. He even named Aaron Gordon. He named everybody on the team, even guys that actually are good at defense.
9: Now, Aaron Gordon has taken half a step back, and that's the thing, too. Because he has
2: to stay healthy.
9: And he's not old. He's 30. But he's had a lot of ankle, a lot of calves, a lot of hamstrings the last couple of years. Those are not going to get better. And when you are a player who is reliant on your athleticism, you know, that's alarming.
2: Yeah.
9: He's going to be making $36 million these next few years on his contract. But he's vital to them. It's almost like you can't afford to let him go because players that have his sort of impact are hard to find.
2: Yeah.
9: But what impact is he going to have for you if he can't stay on the floor? So that's the conundrum that they find themselves in. Aaron Gordon probably has the most movable contract outside of their other stars. They're not going to trade Nikola or Murray, but he's so important to what they do. You could trade Jamal Murray and try to get some more depth, I guess. I mean, look, you can use an influx of athleticism on the perimeter. And look, I know the jokes have been going around that Jamal Murray basically disappears in the postseason unless he's playing against the Lakers.
2: The Clippers, LA teams.
9: And I don't know what the numbers are, if that's valid or not. Maybe you can dive deeper into that.
2: Pretty close to that.
9: But the problem is, like, who is out there that you're trading him for that's going to elevate you?
2: Yeah.
9: That's the problem. because we know what he can do. He's made some huge shots in their title run, made some big shots down the stretch for them.
2: There's a takeaway from this series that has been something that has been on my mind for a good 5 years that I think strengthened this opinion. And this may seem a little bit like a hot take, and this may seem weird coming from me because I love the modern game and I don't like comparing previous eras to this one and acting like everything was better back in the day. I do not have golden age syndrome, but there is one thing I know. Nikola Jokic has benefited from not having to go up against guys his size or bigger in the sense that he would have had he been in the 90s, where there was center after center after center and guys bigger than him that he just doesn't see in today's league. And with what Rudy Gobert was able to do to him in this series, it did make me think about that a little bit more and just how successful he would be in an era where everything was leaning more towards bigs. And the 90s certainly were. Like, the comparison has been him and Hakeem a lot.
9: Yeah.
2: And although people have talked about that.
9: Part of me wonders that if he were playing back then, if he would be moved to the four and he would be playing next to a bigger five or a more physical type five position. Now, granted, defensively, you can switch a lot of different things. So maybe from that standpoint, it wouldn't matter as much.
2: It'd be tough for him defensively having to guard other fours and smaller guys.
9: Yeah, for sure.
2: I think, look, if he is playing center and you drop him in and he has his 3-point shooting, and that's difficult to rationalize because the era is changing that way and guys are taking more 3-pointers now. But
9: yeah, I can imagine big lumbering centers back in the day trying to guard him, 35 feet from the basket too.
2: Yeah, if he has that 3-point shooting, that's problematic. But he loves to attack the basket and he loves to bully guys. And there's just not as many guys that he'd be able to bully in the 90s.
9: Well,
2: and I still think today's guys, the game evolves. It's never been better. Michael Jordan talked about it on his NBC sit down with Mike Tirico, how the game evolves and guys continue to push the game forward. And I think Nikola Jokic is one of them. But I also think at the same time, he has benefited from just the lack of size in today's NBA.
9: Oh, you take advantage of it, And look, he went head to head with one of the game's best defenders towards the end of the regular season, Victor Wembanyama.
2: This is true.
9: And worked him.
2: This is true.
9: So he's been able to step his game up. And look, 1-3 MVPs for a reason. So
2: he's an all-time great player. I'm just saying it's interesting to think about him in an era flush with big men out there with what's occurred in this past series.
9: Right. Is FNA on FSR coming up next? I know I've talked about it 4 different times tonight. I swear, we're going to get to it. NFL quarterback headlines coming up next. FNA on FSR.
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47: Do we look like the two dumbest guys in the world to you?
48: FNA Cotton, FNA.
9: And if the shoe fits, Kevin Figures Adam also with you guys.
2: So I'm backwards. The hell?
9: FNA on FSR, Kevin Figures, and Adam Alston back with you guys yet again. You know, we talk about the NFL and our quarterback headlines, and there was a story out earlier this week, former NFL insider Jason LaConfora talking to a former general manager, talking to a couple of other people, kind of getting vibes out of Cleveland that the Browns might have already made up their mind that they're going to start Deshaun Watson as this year.
2: Well, how much money do they have to pay him still?
9: I don't know how much there's left on his contract, but he signed $230 million guaranteed.
2: Yeah.
9: And
2: it would be like $50 million dead cap or $90 million dead cap. It's a lot of dead cap.
9: He ain't getting cut, though. Yeah. That ain't happening.
2: quarterback competition thing, sometimes money plays.
9: Yeah, so that's the thing. You talk about the fact that money plays. So he may or may not be the best quarterback on the roster with Dylan Gabriel, obviously, and Shedeur Sanders, who got a lot of reps toward the end of last season, and to some mixed results, but hey, Pro Bowler, right? Yeah. But anyway.
2: That says a lot about the Pro Bowl these days, let me tell you.
9: Doesn't it?
2: Ain't like the good old days when Jake Delhomme got in. Okay, did that happen? Was that a fever dream?
9: You would know better than I. I would assume so. He had a couple of years with the Carolina Panthers.
2: I just like the fact they used to have the Pro Bowl combine type thing.
9: That's right.
2: Longest throw. They'd run a 40-yard dash.
9: Skill competitions.
2: Steve Smith and D'Angelo Hall ran a 40-yard dash. Like, yeah, the skill competitions, the stuff we get play with in Madden.
9: Yeah, the bench presses where Larry Allen did like 5,000 one year.
2: It was quite a bit. No. I think it was 70.
9: Yeah. What?
2: And 225 70 times?
9: Effortless as it could look.
2: Yeah,
9: it was like incredible.
2: He's pushing popsicle sticks or a toothpick or something.
9: But the idea that, and with the thought process being, well, we're paying this guy all this money. I'm just not going to be a sunk cost. We're going to put this guy on the field and let him play and hope he plays well enough. And so this is something I also saw. Hopefully he plays well enough that he becomes a free agent. Somebody signs him and the Browns get a compensatory pick out of it. So they're already future things like, look, he ain't that great. Maybe he'll be okay. He'll be okay enough to get a contract from somebody else so we can get a comp pick. That's their line of thinking. Not that this guy's going to be our savior. He's going to fulfill all the hopes and dreams we had when we gave him that contract and lead us to the promised land. We just hope he's decent enough to get us a comp pick in 2027.
2: I feel like, you know, at some point, you just got to take the L.
9: I mean, yeah.
2: It didn't work out.
0: You lose.
9: Yeah.
2: It worked horribly, and that's what typically happens with the Cleveland Browns. But
9: yes.
2: Like, I get giving him the first shot since you're paying him that much money.
9: 1,000%. And I would even say, look, Adam, because he's a veteran and because you're paying him so much, if all things

0: the competition.
1: I mean, yeah, you have to, because the problem is you can fool us. You're not going to fool the players in the locker room. And if you want to revolt,
0: yeah,
1: and you have a guy who can help us try to win games, and we think Shedeur Sanders gives us the best shot to win, you can't pull the wool over the eyes of the guys who are actually in the trenches day to day.
0: Like, there's politics. Money gets the first opportunity to fail often. Doesn't mean it's going to be playing forever.
1: Right.
0: Money plays to start. And then if you're woefully inept out there, you're probably going to give somebody else an opportunity. And considering Shedeur Sanders at least has the fan base behind him, which is meaningful.
1: Yeah.
0: In Cleveland, the Factory of Sadness where they play at. That's important for them to actually have some hope and a guy to root for.
1: Yeah, you have a modicum of support that the guy can possibly look. Shedeur Sanders was the guy we were talking about being a potential first round pick going into last year's draft.
0: Yeah.
1: Now whether that was artificially pumped up, or whether he tanked the interview process, or whatever or whether Deion Sanders poisoned the well with a bunch of teams. There's a whole bunch of narratives out there, but the fact remains, was one of the more productive college quarterbacks the last couple of years, certainly deserved a shot, and got his opportunity last year. And again, it was uneven, but for the most part, played okay when he got his opportunity.
0: Uneven's a really good way to put it, I'd say. He
2: now
0: was
2: regular Starbuck over there.
0: That's not a good way to put it.
1: No, far from it.
0: That's not too high of praise. But he did enough to make me want to see more.
1: Right.
0: Leave them wanting more. He definitely left us wanting more. We need to see more. It's a little bit of inconclusive, I would say, on his report right now.
1: That's the best way to put it. It also didn't have a lot to work with weapons-wise, too. You had that working against him.
0: Yeah.
1: So, you come in with the draft, with some additional weapons, with a new head coach, who will use his athleticism to his advantage as well. So we'll see how that works itself out. But the idea that Deshaun Watson's going to start simply because I paid him a crap ton of money, that ain't a winning strategy. But again, like you said, it's the Cleveland Browns. So what else do we expect?
0: Honestly, I don't even know if I can say, oh, this is a Browns type of move. We've seen this far too many times. Unless you're Russell Wilson and you completely blow away Matt Flynn in the preseason.
2: Whoa!
0: Like, it is common for the incumbent and the guy who's getting paid the most to get that first opportunity.
1: Again, the first opportunity, I understand. But to just give it, to just give him the job and say we're going to start him because we're paying him so much money and we've paid him enough, we need to put him out there on the field and let him play, independent of the fact that he might not be better than other guys on the roster, that's the problem. I have no problem with Deshaun Watson getting first team reps right now in mini camps in April, May, June, whatever it is.
0: If he struggles tremendously, if he doesn't look close to the same guy, you got to go with Shedeur.
1: That's the thing. You can't put him back out there if he's not clearly beating Shedeur Sanders or Dylan Gabriel or other players at that position. All right, coming back with more FNA on FSR, final hour, coming up next.
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3: Bottom of the ninth inning, Justin Verlander, 106 pitches, trying to finish what he started, has not allowed a hit. Here's the 0-2 to Drury. Ground ball softly hit left side coming on Bregman. Shortstop has it, throws on a move in time, one out in the ninth.
4: Hey, struck out everybody. I mean, after the walk and the second hitter of the game, and he's just retiring one after another after, I mean, it's 26 straight.
3: Next pitch will be number 120 for Verlander.
5: Staying on the edges, staying above the belt.
3: Here it comes. Ground ball left side waiting on a Toro. He's got it, throws across in time, and that is the ball game. A no-hitter, Justin Verlander. The third of his career. The Astros mob him in front of the mound as the Astros win it 2-0. How about Justin Verlander? He doesn't get older, he gets better.
6: Such an incredible moment and something that you get to celebrate with your teammates.
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6: Other than a World Series and winning championships, these team victories like this are few and far between, so I'm going to enjoy this one.
3: What a moment. Justin Verlander, his third career no-hitter.
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7: The spanking new Astrodome is the new $31 million home of the Houston Astros. A dome stadium that holds nearly 50,000 for a baseball game. 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
8: Here's the pitch by Bruce. There's a looper to left center field. They're going to have to hurry on that one. Morgan Dome, and he got it! A beautiful play by Joe Morgan. Lewis back in the hole, go to second, it's all over, and Houston wins it 3-2, and Durker has his first complete game of his Major League career. Jimmy Wynn is singled over third.
9: Pitch to Jorgensen, ground ball, Watson's got it, it's all over, and Durker has the no-hitter.
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3: 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Upstairs fastball. Swing and a miss. Strike three call outside corner. 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
11: What you need to know.
12: The Lakers wanted Houston to eliminate the Rockets from the first round of the NBA playoffs, 98-78. Toronto forced a Game 7 Sunday with its overtime win against Cleveland, 112-110. R.J. Barrett, the last-second three-pointer. And Detroit came from 24 points down early third quarter to force a Game 7 Sunday, winning at Orlando, 93-79. The Magic missed 23 straight field goal attempts at one point. In the NHL playoffs, road wins for Buffalo and Vegas in Game 6s to eliminate Boston and Utah, respectively. Tampa Bay forced a Game 7 for Sunday after the overtime win at Montreal, 1-0. To baseball, Atlanta was down 5-0 in the first and was still a winner at Colorado, 8-6. Two-run pinch homer in the ninth for Michael Harris. St. Louis won its fifth straight game, beating the slumping Dodgers 7-2. Wins for the Yankees and the Red Sox. I'm Steve DeSager.
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18: Third hour, FNA on FSR. I'm Adam Osley. He's Kevin Figures. At KFig1, I'm at Follow Adam A at FNA Show. is our other account on X. And remember, for the best pregame show every weekend, be sure to tune in to Fox Sports Radio's Countdown presented by BetMGM every Saturday and Sunday morning from 9 a.m. to noon Eastern, 6 to 9 a.m. Pacific. 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
11: You know, well, something that was a really big deal for me, I guess, as a kid, was always looking forward to waking up in the morning. If you grew up on the East Coast, or excuse me, the West Coast, and you're used to waking up to football specifically, it was always the NFL on Fox and CBS's NFL Today.
18: Yeah.
11: Watching the pregame shows, having the guys sit there, break things down, and injury reports and fantasy updates and all of that.
18: Back when James Brown was the host on Fox.
11: When James Brown was there on Fox. And
18: before CBS tried to pick him off. But it's not the same, man, without Terry, without Howie, without Chris Collinsworth.
11: Yeah. And I think CBS, for a certain degree, had their run. I thought with Deion Sanders and Boomer Esiason played well off of each other. Jim Nantz was the studio guy at that point in time before they kicked him onto the field and out of the studio. And look, if you want to go back to before the time that we were born, obviously it was Brent Musburger on the NFL Today with Jimmy the Greek, who offered all of the gambling, although they couldn't call it that back then.
18: Yeah.
11: All the gambling insights.
18: Great 30 for 30 on Jimmy the Greek.
11: And it was a huge deal. And a lot of times those pregame shows got just as much run as the actual games themselves.
18: Well,
11: nowadays, probably not so much. I think the tone of pregame shows, of studio shows in general, has changed a lot over the years. And I think it's not necessarily their fault, because obviously everything in the media landscape has changed. You have social media now. You know, you have all these shows that go along all week long. You have shows that are strictly online. You have shows that are on traditional television. You can get information about whatever you want, whenever you want, and you don't have to necessarily sit there and wait for it to be presented to you all at once in a 1 hour or 90 minute pregame show before kickoff or tip off.
18: On demand, 24/7 sports news cycle. It's at your fingertips.
11: Right.
18: Not to mention all the YouTube channels that specify with just the teams that you care about.
11: Right.
18: That's becoming a huge deal. The Locked On Network. Shout out David Locke. He does a good job there. They go 5 days a week, specifically assigned to one team every single day.
11: Yeah. So the necessity of having these shows be informational for you, so for you to find out what's happening with your team, like you mentioned, with the league in general, with injuries, all that stuff comes to you. I can wake up in the morning and look at my phone and say, so-and-so is out today. So-and-so is questionable. So-and-so is whatever. And I don't need to sit there. With all due respect, I love Jay Glazer and I love all these other guys. We don't have to necessarily wait for their reports to pop on 20 minutes before kickoff to figure out what's happening.
18: Now, Twitter changed the game in that respect,
11: right?
18: Because we didn't no longer had to wait for an insider to go on TV to break news. It still happens there.
11: Sure.
18: But if you're seeing it there, you're late. It's already been pushed out on that person's specific X account or Twitter account.
11: So I'm saying all this to say, you know, without the information, then what value do these studio shows offer? They have to offer something to you, some sort of entertainment value or over the top phenomenal analysis. Because if they're not giving you the information, that's what's left.
18: Well,
11: and I think that's what we're kind of finding out with how a lot of these studio shows have been formulated over the past, I'd probably even say 20 years at this point.
18: Yeah, it goes back that far.
11: You can say evolved or devolved. It all depends on what lens you look at it through. Now, you have been critical of Inside the NBA over the
19: years. I'm a dumbass.
18: Who, me?
11: Yes, you.
18: I've also praised them.
20: You'd be proud of yourself.
18: No, that's not what I was looking for.
11: That's the
19: big old women down there.
11: Because that's the double-edged sword, and I think they're the perfect example when talking about this.
18: I think there is a way to be informative and entertaining at the same time. And they have lost the plot a little bit when it comes to informing the audience. They wouldn't say that, but they've been doing this. They're the longest running. Well, the NFL on Fox show has been going on a long time, but this
11: NFL Today has been around longer than them. So
18: this iteration with Chuck, with Kenny, and now Shaq.
11: Right. Shaq's been there for what? 13, 14 years now, something like that.
18: Feels longer.
11: Yeah. Maybe not that long. It's been a while. It's been about a decade at least. I'll say that.
18: Yeah. And they are entertaining, and I give them that. but I'm not sure if they're promoting the game in a way that is productive for the league, with ultimately bringing in a new audience and new viewers and making them smarter about the game of basketball or more in tune with what's actually happening out there. I've seen the commissioner recently, when Prime started this year, NBC got him back this year, and Adam Silver was on Prime on a pregame show.
19: Evening, commissioner.
18: And he took a shot at, I think, the TNT guys. I think it was pretty obviously implied, saying, oh, it's nice to have broadcasters that actually are promoting the game. Something to that effect.
11: Yeah, and it's something you've said.
18: Maybe it wasn't as blatant as that, but it was obvious what he was insinuating.
11: It's something that you've said and others have said. I was like, why are you continually trashing the game that you're supposed to be promoting? It doesn't help your product. Why am I going to sit here and listen to you talk for 20 minutes about how terrible this game is? Why am I going to sit here and watch the game that you just trashed for 20 minutes?
18: Yeah, there is something to getting their reaction to hate watching things that people do latch onto. And I get that part of it. But ultimately, is it a net positive for the game or is it a net negative? Now, they've moved from TNT onto ESPN, obviously. And the show's pretty much the same.
11: Hasn't really changed at all.
18: They have confronted those that have accused them of bringing down the game of basketball or always going back to their day and saying how much better it was back then. But for the most part, Charles, you know, he is uncompromising. There's nothing that's going to change Charles Barkley in the way he goes about things, because he's one of the highest paid analysts, quote unquote, on TV. And everybody wants to hear what he has to say, just because he will say exactly what's on his mind, and he's been doing this forever, going back to when he was a player. The guy threw a dude through a glass window that disrespected him in a bar before. He also, I think, spit on a girl, a little girl at a game, and nobody talks about that anymore.
11: I don't even remember that.
18: But he's controversial, inflammatory, polarizing,
11: but also entertaining.
18: Hilarious. Yeah, he's really funny.
20: I'm a dumbass.
18: And he has genuine wit to him.
11: Yeah.
18: Like, the other night, they were talking about, I forget who the player was who reviewed his tape. I think it was Reed Shepard. They had him on post game after he had the rip away on LeBron James when they won, what was that, game five?
11: It was game five, yes.
18: And he comes on and said, I looked back and we all watched the tape of what happened at the end of game three with that collapse, with the Houston Rockets being up by six with 30 seconds left. Ime made him watch it. But Reed Shepard, of course, Ime would do that. I'm sure he has some choice words for him, too. Reed Shepard also said he watched his plays and he was seeing how he could adjust, and he watched his bad plays. And Kenny was talking about how, you know, I never watched my bad tape. I would never do that because it would kill my confidence. And Chuck immediately joked that you would never have that much time in the day to watch all the bad plays that you make. And it's
11: just stuff like that. Like, yeah,
18: they have such good rapport and a back and forth there. And
20: some of you people don't like my sense of humor.
18: I do like his sense of humor. I wish there was just more balance with actually talking about the game. And lately they have been getting into schematics a little bit more, almost noticing that Tim Legler now is one of the lead analysts with Richard Jefferson next to Mike Breen on the premier game on ABC or ESPN. And I don't know what the F ESPN was doing the last 15 years with watching Tim Legler just eloquently analyze the game beautifully
11: from a corner studio somewhere.
18: What took so long for them to figure out maybe we should put him on broadcast? I don't know. Maybe that would be a good idea. Instead, we were getting,
21: and I'd hit out the park, no question, with all due respect.
11: Now, man down, man down.
18: Mark Jackson and Jeff Van Gundy were also entertaining.
11: I also had a good rapport with
18: them. They also
11: other.
18: Would rip the game.
11: Yeah.
18: They did more analysis than the studio guys because you're watching the game in real time and you pretty much have to. But Tim Legler is on a different level of just basketball junkie and basketball sicko, as J.J. Redick would say.
11: Yeah, he's kind of more of like the old school, like the Hubie Brown type of analyst. You know, one of those types.
18: We've talked about Legs forever.
11: Yeah.
18: Like, Legs is the only good basketball analyst on ESPN. We're going to say that for years.
11: And it's possible that maybe he just didn't want to leave the studio. Maybe he was comfortable there. We don't know exactly what his preference. Mark, you have something to check in here?
0: Oh, just how you were mentioning how CBS used to do the show back when Phyllis George and Brett Musburger. The analogy I have was like, you know, your favorite DJ. You want to listen or, you know, visit with your favorite DJ and hear their personality talk about your favorite songs versus your sports personality on Sunday morning when you get up. You want to hear them. You want to see them versus, like you were just saying, currently you can go to your phone, which seems to be like a robot giving you information. Therefore, you don't have to deal with another personality. So that means nothing to you. But those who want to see another personality and listen to how they feel about stuff or deliver the information to you, some of that is lost because of, like I said, current day stuff. If it's a robot giving you information is one thing, but versus you wanting to, you know, deal with the personality that you like and you come to visit or come to see them each week.
11: That's spot on, Mark, because that's the thing. Because independent of the information, you have to have the personality to draw me in to want to watch you. Because again, I'm not going to come to you to get information that I already know. Either tell me something I don't know or make me laugh. You know, that's essentially what it is. And so you mentioned that Inside the NBA is kind of evolving to a certain degree because I think they're kind of realizing they've gotten so much backlash over the years because they've made fun of the game. And yeah, it's entertaining to a certain degree, but you're turning off the core basketball fan that's tuning into you to begin with. Someone's random mom who tunes in for the NBA finals, you know, every single year, they're not watching you anyway. You want to appeal to the person that's going to tune in Monday and Tuesday night or whatever nights that they're on. You want to appeal to those people, not the casuals who are not checking in on a nightly basis anyway.
18: I get that. You're feeding a lot of different audiences, especially on big games when it comes down to the championship or the playoffs or the finals.
11: Or holidays, you know, Christmas and all that.
18: And so you might have to dumb things down a little bit more because there's new audiences that are novices. They don't understand the game nearly as much.
11: Well, there's dumbing it down, and then there's just being absolutely wrong but just not even knowing what you're analyzing. That's the problem.
1: I'm a dumbass.
18: And I would say also, like, you're creating more casuals if you're not challenging them to get to this level of understanding with the game that you're watching.
11: Right.
18: Help them get to that level instead of, you know, spoon feeding them absolutely everything and it's just Gerber food because they can't have anything more sophisticated or refined because you haven't done a good enough job explaining the game.
11: Right.
18: That's on you.
11: But the issue that I think shows are finding, because I don't know about you, like for me, I don't really watch a lot of pregame shows, to be honest, these days.
18: No.
11: Like, I think there's just not, they don't do a lot for me, but the one that I will, and it's not even appointment viewing for me, but I will watch Inside the NBA when I can, but it's not appointment viewing at this point. When at point times in the past it was.
18: I watch it.
11: Yeah, it's entertaining, sure. And they, you know, they do the tweets and the GIFs and all the other stuff, and all that is really funny. But
18: when there is a big loss, like the Rockets collapse against the Lakers or the Lakers losing the last two, I immediately go there. Even if there's another game on, I do want to get, unless it's the last, you know, quarter of the game or something like that and there's real high stakes, I wanted to see Chuck's reaction with the Lakers losing two in a row. And I actually grabbed some of the video and put it on my X account.
11: I saw that, yes.
18: Because Charles had this Cheshire Cat like grin on his face because you know he hates the Lakers and he's branded himself in that way.
11: He takes shots at LeBron.
18: And so whether you love him or hate him, you are going to tune in to some degree and he wins. And I think this is a quote from him. I saw somebody else put this up and they said, you know, I learned more about broadcasting from this one quote from Charles Barkley before, or this one piece of advice that he gave. And it was something to the effect of, I can try to be what you want me to be, and half the people are going to love me and half the people are going to hate me. Or I could just be myself, and half the people are going to love me and half the people are going to hate me. So I'd rather just be myself, because either way, some people are just going to hate me anyways, and some people are going to love me.
11: He's right. 1,000% correct. you know, and people also can see a front too. Well, also Charles Barkley, we've known what he is. You mentioned how he was as a player.
1: No filter.
11: Comes on and start acting all buttoned up and everything. You know that he's not being genuine at that point. And nobody wants to see that.
1: He's the rawest analyst broadcaster out there that will say things off cuff that nobody else. And he has that leash at this point because he's been so successful and he's made so much money that it kind of feeds into itself. He can get away with more now than he could 15 or 20 years ago.
11: Right.
1: Because he's got more equity, because he's got more experience, because he's been in the game for so long. He's uncancelable. I don't know. Unfireable.
11: The big issue on that front is so many teams or networks have tried to replicate what they do.
1: Yep.
11: And everybody fails.
1: They do.
11: Nobody can do it.
1: Because they're so natural. It is natural to Charles Barkley. And then I think he helped bring out the best in Kenny Smith.
11: Yeah.
1: And obviously, one of the reasons, and really the only reason I like Shaq on the show, is because I know
11: he's going to take a shot at Charles at some point.
1: Yeah. And Charles is going to get underneath his skin.
4: No big old women down there.
11: I do not go to Shaq for the basketball analysis. It's all for the fun and games. It's tying a monitor around his feet and the running, racing
1: he's
11: to the video board and all of that sort of stuff.
1: He's goofy. He's the same guy that we were watching growing up.
11: Again,
1: in the movies, the raps.
11: Being true to himself.
1: Yeah, so he's a big goofball, but Charles gets him irritated to the point that Shaq will start talking about, oh, we're going to be moving some furniture tonight.
11: Physical threats.
1: And it gets to a point that, I mean, there have been multiple debates on that show, especially they fought on the court once.
4: Finish him.
1: So they go back to that and replay that, and Charles always needles him and says, you know, I always felt like the guy who was on top at the end of the fight was the winner, because he was when he threw the ball at him and Shaq took that swing and Chuck dodged it and took Shaq to the ground and he was on top of him. And he always says stuff about you were riding Kobe's coattails and Dwayne Wade's coattails. And Shaq is very insecure.
11: Extremely.
1: Like, it is the most apparent and transparent thing you will see on TV from a guy that is that accomplished, that still feels like he has to defend himself, that feels like he has to go after current players. Like, for a while, it was Dwight Howard that he had to say, oh, I'm the real Superman. Like, he was bothered because Dwight Howard had the Superman moniker, and I guess Shaq has the tattoo on him and felt like he was the original. So he'd always go out of his way to take shots at him. Rudy Gobert has caught his ire. Rudy Gobert is somebody he always goes after. He's petty. He's insecure, but it does work because Charles and Kenny know this too, and they're more clever than Shaq, and they will get under his skin and they will bring out the worst or the best maybe in Shaq, because it is entertaining that he gets so upset about little things like that.
11: And that's the part of it, the entertainment factor. You know, everything else be damned when it comes to a lot of these shows, and TNT is kind of the poster children for it. You know, you see a lot more of these shows trying to go in that sort of direction, because again, people are not going there for information they can't find anymore. The information is at your fingertips. What else can you offer me? Well, and if you're not offering me that level of entertainment, then why am I watching you? Why am I consuming you at that point? I think that's a good point.
1: I think a lot of the newer generation, the younger generation, yes, the information is there, and they're much smarter fans now. The stuff that fans know about their teams in particular, with advanced stats nowadays and lineup data, I think they expect a little bit more of that from the experts on TV to show off. Like, if I have this, how do they not know this?
11: Right.
1: And I think they are demanding more out of those guys. There's a lot more basketball being talked about with the NBC guys.
11: And the prime guys too.
1: And the prime guys. I really like the prime studio guys. I think they do an excellent job of NBC conveying their understanding of the game and melding eras and understanding what matters in today's NBA and stuff. NBC, it's a work in progress. Yeah, I like that they got the Cousins on there with Vince Carter and Tracy McGrady and Melo, but they need some fine tuning and they're new to the broadcast game.
11: Well, there's the contrast there with TNT, there's just no oomph or no fire. There's no over the top personality when it comes to that. Everybody's even keel. Vince Carter is mellow.
1: Yeah.
11: T-Mac is mellow. Mello is in his name. Mello for the love of God. So, I mean, that's just, so there's not like a lot of oomph there, you know? And they'll talk basketball and they're intelligent and I like their analysis. But for a lot of people and for a lot of these networks, what they're trying to get, they're trying to be salacious is maybe strong, but trying to find what's the tweetable or the Instagrammable moment that we can put out there.
1: Yeah.
11: You know, that's the, and so that's, I think, what a lot of these networks are going for now, because they realize that they're so far behind when it comes to what TNT has already built. And a lot of times I think it's to the sacrifice of, to your point, of the actual analysis and what the real fans want to hear. And part of me just wonders what that delicate balance is. You're trying to appeal to the casuals, also trying to appeal to the diehards. And a lot of times the perfect way to do it is to try to meld it somewhere in the middle. And TNT, I think, is probably does it better than anybody else.
1: I just wish there was a little bit more basketball knowledge being dispensed by some of the greatest players of all time on TNT.
11: All right. Well, we can throw it out to our listeners to see what they think. 877-99 on Fox. When it comes to studio shows, just one, are you into them in general at all at this point in time? Is there something missing? Do you still find them entertaining, informational? I'm kind of out on them, to be honest with you. If they're on, if I happen to pop on 10 minutes before a game starts, sure, but it's not appointment viewing for me. So I wonder what you guys' thoughts are when it comes to a lot of these studio shows and what they do or don't offer. 877-99 on Fox is the number. Coming back with F&A on FSR. Don't go anywhere.
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19: Hey, just wanted to say, Adam, your perspective that we want these guys who are really knowledgeable about basketball and good were good basketball players to bring us up to the level that they're at as far as their knowledge. I'll give you an example. I played soccer on a team with a coach. I played football on a team with a coach. I played basketball growing up just like on the blacktop. I played a lot, though. I loved it. And I just copied players, but I never played on a team.
16: Yeah.
19: So I went to a boarding school in North Idaho, and this coach, I don't know if he was from the Midwest or what, and we started to play. The first thing we learned was like how to set picks, and there was this whole system, and you had to pass the ball without it touching the ground. And so, but for me, like, I still don't know if I know exactly what a pick and roll is, you know? So bring me up to, you know, your knowledge and help us understand the game. You know what I mean? Like offsides in hockey. I never knew what that was. And I understood, oh, okay. The puck has to cross the blue line before the players. That's all I got.
2: No, I appreciate it. And that's a great perspective to have. And I think, and I've talked to former athletes about this too, there's a balance to strike between getting too deep into the weeds and also while not trying not to lose the audience, while also trying to break it down to be as elementary as strong, but try to make it as simple for people to be able to digest. And I think that's something Kenny Smith used to do. They used to have like this segment called Kenny's Pictures. He'd run up to the board and he'd point out and talk about plays. And it wasn't so. Well,
4: he's breaking atoms on that show compared to the other two guys.
2: I mean, true. But I mean, you know that you can go a lot deeper if you wanted to, and they just choose not to.
4: I'll say this. The one phrase that I've always adhered to when it comes to these things is there's a difference between playing the game, talking the game, and knowing the game, or knowing the game and talking the game in reverse order. If it was as simple as, well, the greatest players obviously know the game better than anyone else. Oh, really? So Michael Jordan, front office work, talent evaluation, how'd that go for him? Magic Johnson, head coach, front office work. I mean, you can go down the line. There's no correlation between how great guys were and them off the court being able to reproduce that level of success.
2: You should be able to, if you played basketball at a high level, to be able to sit here and talk about pick and rolls and drop coverage, you know, things of that. These are things that Charles Barkley or they know about it.
4: Of course they did.
2: They had film sessions. Like, these are not, they're not dumb. I know they try to play like it. So these are things that they're obviously knowledgeable about. For whatever reason, they choose not to talk about it.
4: Well, but then you get moments where Shaq says, dead serious, dead ass, as the kids would say, that Bol Bol is no different than Wemby.
2: Right.
4: He was on that for years.
2: Yeah.
4: Until his foolishness eventually ran out, because now Wemby looks like a top three player in the NBA.
2: Well, and the guys sit there on set and admit they're not even watching games. Like, I didn't even watch this game. I was watching the boxing match. Like, stuff
4: like that.
2: And
4: that's a whole other issue.
2: Right.
4: Charles the other night was saying there's a better hockey game on TNT than we have right now on ESPN with this basketball game. Literally.
2: Not even promoting your own product. That's a problem.
4: And that's kind of his charm in some ways, that he will just say anything, whether or not the execs in the suits would be happy about it. You just never know what he's going to say next. And that was something that I really learned from the Howard Stern movie Private Parts. I thought there was a profound line talking about radio where he said, make them interested in what you're going to say next.
2: Mm-hmm.
4: Don't let them, you know, have them wondering what you're going to say next. And that's meaningful. All right, who else we got here?
2: We got a Bobby in West L.A. Bobby, welcome to FNA on FSR. What's going on?
6: Hey, guys, how you doing? I just wanted to comment on NBC and Amazon. I think the only good pregame, postgame talk show is Charles and Shaq and Kenny. I think the one on Amazon and the one on NBC is terrible. And I particularly think the in-game broadcasting on NBC has been horrible.
4: Can you articulate why, instead of just saying this is good or this is bad? What do you like about it? What do you not like about other stuff?
6: Well, I think I like the fact that you always had Charles, Kenny, and Shaq, and all of the games in one place on TNT. I don't understand why the NBA...
4: They weren't all in one place, though.
2: It was TNT and ESPN were kind of going back and forth. And I understand having to bounce from different apps and all that stuff, but that's different than the actual presentation of the product. If we're talking about the NBA itself and the media deals, that's a different discussion. But if you're saying that NBA's announcing crews are terrible, my thing is, like, what's terrible about them? I think they do a solid job.
6: Well, I couldn't tell you who they were, but just I watched a couple of the Laker games on NBC, and the broadcasting was terrible. But the other thing is, I want to understand how does the
2: freaking Ian Eagle?
6: What's that?
2: It was Ian Eagle was on the call for a couple of those games. I mean, he's one of the best out there.
6: No, he was okay, but there was a couple other broadcasters early in the series that were god awful for NBC. But the larger question:
4: why were they god awful?
6: Boring.
2: Okay.
6: Yeah.
4: Okay.
6: Boring. But my larger question is: how does it benefit the NBA to go to Amazon? Is it a money thing? Because obviously.
2: Yes. Yeah, I'll answer you.
6: Right, it's a money thing.
2: Before you even finish. Yes. Why any of these leagues? Well, go on.
6: It's because what Amazon paid for the product.
4: Yes.
6: Because obviously you're limiting. Not everybody has Amazon.
4: Well,
2: right.
6: Right? So
2: yeah.
6: You're limiting the rating.
2: That's what TNT wasn't. There was a back and forth, and there was a mini lawsuit that got settled. Like TNT, you know, wanted to keep the rights, but it cost too much.
4: Would it surprise you that these first round playoff ratings were the highest they've been in 33 years?
6: Yes, it absolutely would.
4: Well, they are.
6: That's amazing.
2: And it tells you, Bobby, people are flocking to the product. So it's like if you enjoy the product enough, at least some people, and I understand if you don't want to subscribe. Look, we talked about this in a similar vein a few weeks ago about all these streaming services and what these leagues are doing. And I remember when the NFL put a playoff game on Peacock a few years ago between the Dolphins and the Chiefs.
6: Right.
2: And I put a stance. I was like, I'm not paying for it. I'm done. I'm done doing this.
4: Line in the sand.
6: It's like college basketball. I'm a UCLA fan, and half the games are either on the Big Ten Network or on Peacock, and I don't have those.
2: Right. And I certainly understand your choice in not wanting to sign up for those and spend extra money out of pocket. I get it. But certainly to Adam's point with what he brought up with the TV ratings, there's enough of a clamoring from enough people who are willing to shell out the money to be able to seek these games out. And so the league knows that.
6: Right.
2: And so they're going to chase the almighty dollar. They're not obviously the catbird seat is the NFL, knowing that everybody's going to chase after him. But the NBA signing, was it $77 billion this TV deal was?
4: Yeah, it was just under $80 billion.
2: I mean, so they are getting a lot of money from these networks. So whether one person or 100 million people are watching, the NBA is going to take their check and be happy.
4: And they're also betting on...
6: Okay, that makes sense.
4: Even for people who are having trouble finding the networks now or having Amazon Prime now, they are betting on you getting more comfortable with it as time goes on.
2: And Amazon is betting on you being a sports fan in general, Bobby. And so they just inked a deal with Duke basketball. They're going to air four or five basketball games every year, non-conference games.
4: Netflix is just starting to get more into sports or mainstream sports.
2: So they're trying to rope you in. So you're not a Prime member. Okay, if you want to end up getting these NFL games, the conference finals, by the way, Bobby, in a couple of years are going to be on Amazon Prime. You know, they're basically going to strong arm you into getting it, unfortunately. Yeah. Yeah, that's how it's going to work.
6: They can put it on like BBC America and I would find it and pay for it. You know what I'm saying?
2: That's what it is, 100%. But Bobby, thank you for listening, man. Thanks for the support. Appreciate it. Take care.
4: Brandon, who else we got here?
11: We got Joel from Seattle.
4: Joel from Seattle. You're on FNA on FSR. What's up, Joel?
20: How are you doing tonight? Hey,
2: doing well.
20: I just wanted to talk about plays that will never happen again.
2: Joel, you came on last week and talked about Fernando Tatis's two grand slams against the Dodgers. We got that one. All right. Do you have anything to contribute to the actual topic tonight?
20: And Randy Johnson.
4: All right.
2: He's not even listening to me.
4: Joel, I hope they get the Sonics back, but outside of that, I got nothing else to say. Hashtag SonicsGate. We had this tweet a little bit earlier here from Maddie at Media Watching 2C, and maybe we could address this quickly before we break, Kevin.
2: Yep.
4: And it said, lose street cred with LeBron worshiping. Come on, man.
2: Well, first of all, Adam doesn't have any street cred anyway, so that's number one.
21: Adam, Ashlyn.
2: What are we doing with all we're doing is being honest about LeBron James. He's 41 years old. He was the best player on the court on Friday night. He's been the best player on the court the entire series against the Houston Rockets, in a series that he was a ginormous underdog and balled out and led the Lakers to a six-game series victory.
4: I think these haters need to wear it right now, honestly. So, I think they need to own it. Like I saw this tweet from Damian Peters. He's an NBA reporter guy on the smaller side now, but I thought he put it well. things said about LeBron James this season. And just be honest with yourself. Did you say any of these phrases? Because I have heard every one of these things.
2: All right, hit me.
4: They should trade LeBron.
2: Mm-hmm.
4: The team is worse with LeBron.
2: Mm-hmm.
4: The on-off numbers are bad.
2: Oh, yeah.
4: He's not worth the money.
2: Heard all those.
4: The relationship with the Lakers is broken.
2: Yep.
4: The Lakers don't need LeBron.
2: Yep.
4: LeBron doesn't care about winning. Mm-hmm. LeBron doesn't make anyone better. LeBron doesn't contribute to winning. Meanwhile, LeBron at 41 just willed the Lakers into the second round. And yes, they're going to get beat down by OKC, but you could still make the argument they overachieved just by beating Houston in the first round.
2: LeBron just beat a roster full of guys who could all literally be his sons. Every last one of them. Matter of fact, Jabari Smith, the first time he played against LeBron, was like, hey, man, you played against my pops. LeBron was like, all right, cool. Right before he dunked on him.
4: Our other friend, Barry McCockiner, who's been on the show before,
2: yes,
4: at Barry on here, pointed out, here's the Hall of Famers and what they average in their final seasons. Jordan, 20. Kobe, 18. Wade, 15. Miller, 15. Wilt, 13 points. Moses Malone, 13. Robertson, 13 points. Stockton, 11 points, although it wasn't much of a score. Kareem, 10 points in his final season. Russell, 9. Shaq, 9. Duncan, 8. Robinson, 8. Dirk, 7. Hakeem, 7. Are you noticing something here? Maybe what LeBron is doing is pretty extraordinary and very unusual. Is it not okay to point that out?
2: Apparently not.
4: I think you guys hate LeBron way more than we love him.
2: Something that we love is Brandon's Block, and that's coming up next here. FNA on FSR. Don't go anywhere.
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33: 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Hakeem, you more than anyone are responsible for me being here. You are the best player to ever wear a Houston Rockets jersey and one of the best of all time. With your backs against the wall, you won 8 elimination games to bring 2 championships to the city of Houston. I want to thank the fans for their undying support. We couldn't have done it without you. We couldn't let you down. I feel your spirit right here, Houston. I fell in love with basketball the first time I saw it. And as a young boy, I carved into my headboard of my bed, I love basketball. And I went to sleep with my hand on that carving, and I dreamed. I dreamed of one day getting to the NBA. After today, I can say that my life turned out better than my wildest dreams. I owe so much to the game of basketball. It has given me a very rich life. Now, please understand, I'm not talking about money. I'm talking about something more valuable than money, like great relationships and incredible memories. So memories.
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2: Back in final segment of FNA on FSR. Kevin Figures, Adam Austin with you guys. 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
5: You heard him.
11: That is a fact.
5: It's Brandon's block.
2: All right, Brandon, all right. What do you got?
11: All right, so here's what I got tonight. I know we already discussed briefly Nikola Jokic and him losing, and I know it's been discussed on X, the legacy that he has, yep. But you have to remember this. I wanted to bring something up to defend Nikola Jokic, right?
2: All right.
11: The last 3 seasons... None of these teams have beaten a 50-win team to win an NBA championship. Not the Thunder. They didn't beat a single 50-plus win team in lieu of their championship. The Celtics had one of the easiest paths ever. And the year before that, Denver, they beat a Lakers team that was peaking at the right time. You could argue that might have been one of the best teams any of them played because AD and LeBron were still so good at that time, right? So when people are talking about, oh, Jokic, he hasn't losing in the first round. He took Oklahoma City 7 games last year. No one else came close to doing it. Well, I guess Indiana inevitably came close, but in the Western Conference.
4: He beat a great Clippers team. Took him 7 games.
11: He did. He did beat a great Clippers team. Those Clippers teams, they made those first round series is very tough the last few years.
4: They should have won that series. Aaron Gordon had the putback dump with no time remaining in game 4.
11: They should have won all those series.
2: My history is littered with a lot of series the Clippers should have won.
4: All right, F you both.
11: My point here is like, he's not the, everyone's acting like he's the only one who has yet to beat a 50-win team in the playoffs, you know, in lieu to a championship.
4: Or a 50-plus win team.
11: Exactly.
2: History is littered with teams that have won titles, who have had great, the Golden State Warriors team that won the first championship without KD. had a rash of injuries for their opponents, the really important players, and had easy street on their way to the NBA Finals.
4: Pat Bev, Mike Conley, every point guard they went up against was injured in 2015.
11: I miss Pat Bev. The camera, the picture, the ref. That ref was a Celtics fan.
2: Dwayne Wade didn't miss Pat Bev, that's for sure.
11: I miss Pat Bev. Yeah. He was holding people accountable.
4: That game was the turning point of the Lakers having like a plus 1,200 free throw differential since
11: good.
4: That
11: good, they
4: very
11: got that Celtics fan
4: of
11: out of the league. Now
4: years.
11: The head referee, VP, is OKC fan.
2: I saw that.
11: Or he was
2: right.
11: 10 years ago, yeah, at least. Maybe he's not anymore.
2: Digging
11: I'll
2: up those old
11: grace.
2: Tweets, that's right.
4: Fair enough.
0: Tim Donahue's on the phone for you.
11: I'm just saying, Jokic is great. He can't do it himself. I get he was locked up by Rudy Gobert. I'm going to give Rudy some credit because I've been very critical of Rudy.

0: Yeah.
1: Right? Because you couldn't win with him. It didn't work in Utah. Why was it going
2: to
1: work in Minnesota?
2: Well, look, and in fairness, there have been times, even these runs to the conference finals, where he's kind of been unplayable depending on the opponent they're playing, and they found ways to win.
0: The Clippers went small and exposed him when he was on Utah in 2021, and they played him off the floor a little bit.
2: But he's proven he's a valuable asset in the right situation.
0: Yeah, and the league has been getting a little bit bigger now, which favors a guy like that. I just wasn't sure how long he'd be able to sustain this level of play, and what, he's 33 or 34
1: now. Yeah, he's
0: now.
1: Old now, but he's still
0: on top
1: good,
0: of his game.
1: I think Jamal Murray is the problem in Denver. It seems like he can only do well against the Lakers in the playoffs.
2: He struggles against teams that have a lot of athleticism. I said the exact same thing about Christian Brown. I think there's a theme here when it comes to the Denver Nuggets and a lot of their perimeter players. They just don't have the guns on the perimeter.
1: And who is Jamal Murray successful against? A team that doesn't play defense, the Lakers, right?
0: A team with smaller guards also. Jaden McDaniels is not just 6'8", 6'9", but he's super quick out there and only 25 years of age.
2: And long.
0: Jamal Murray, he could get his shot up over a lot of guards that we saw with the Lakers, and he could turn the corner on some of them too. He's not quick enough, even though he just came off his best regular season. He's going to make an All-NBA team. He's limited because of his own size out there.
1: It does seem like everybody turns into prime Michael Jordan against the Lakers, unless you're the Rockets. So.
0: Laker fans always got to make it about themselves, you know?
1: It's true, though.
3: Everyone else's championship.
1: What has Bruce Brown done on Earth since that series against the Lakers?
0: That's fair. What
2: Not
0: do you
2: much.
0: Shoot, like
1: I guess
0: 46%?
1: He dated Lana Rhodes for a bit, but that was about it.
2: That's his calling card.
0: I don't know who that is. So
1: yeah, well, neither do I. I just said he
4: oh my god, I feel so good.
1: But my point is, Jokic is the hate is overblown.
2: Jokic is fine.
1: Now.
2: You know, nobody sweeps their way through and wins 15 championships in a row. LeBron James going to what was it, Adam? 9 straight finals or whatever it is. Nobody does that. Nobody does that. So Jokic can have a little bit of a bugaboo, and with on a flawed roster, clearly flawed based on how they lost this first round series with injuries too. There's
0: Some
2: a lot of things working against them.
0: We're waiting for Jokic's downfall, though. They were praying for it because they either didn't vote for him for MVP, they don't like all the advanced stats in his favor. There's been a lot of anti-Jokic out there. Now it's their time.
2: It's the hate. It's ridiculous. Well, I love
0: Disgusting.
2: You guys, and thank you for listening. Thanks to Mark. Thanks to Brandon. Project NAL coming up next here on Fox Sports Radio.
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5: Mancini playing behind the runner at first. He goes, and the pitch is lifted to right by Castellanos. Long run for Tucker, over toward the line, and foul territory. Makes the catch, and the Houston Astros do it again. 2022 World Series champions. For the second time in 6 years. Astros are baseball's best.
8: Houston, we did it again. 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
5: They beat the Phillies tonight by a final of 4-1 and win the World Series 4-2.
9: I've heard somewhere before that you can never underestimate the heart of a champion, and here we go again.
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25: The Detroit Pistons came back to force a Game 7 of their first-round playoff series, winning at Orlando Friday night 93-79, despite trailing by 24 early in the third quarter. The Magic in the second half scored 19 points, a playoff record low for a half. Toronto will have a Game 7 Sunday after winning against Cleveland in overtime, 112-110. R.J. Barrett, the last-second three-pointer. The Lakers eliminated Houston in Game 6, 98-78. Game 6 NHL wins for Buffalo and Vegas each advances, and Tampa Bay forced a Game 7 for Sunday after its 1-0 overtime win at Montreal. Cameron Young leads by 5 strokes in Miami at Doral, and in baseball, the Brewers won 6-1 at Washington. Winning pitcher Jacob Mizorowski left in the 6th inning with a hamstring cramp after 5 1/3 hitless innings. Wins for the Mets and Cardinals. I'm Steve DeSager.
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2: Here's Anthony Gargano and William Penn Charter School Director of Athletics, Daniel DeBernardinis.
29: Well, good morning, good morning, good morning. Happy Fox Sports Saturday. This is Project NIL. I'm Anthony Gargano. Fellas, the whole thing is Sports Dad. And, of course, he is Athletic Director Danny DeBernardinis from Penn Charter High School in Philadelphia, the oldest, one of the oldest schools in the country. And together on Project NIL, we dive into everything that goes into name, image, and likeness, the changing landscape around college sports, high school sports, and we get into youth sports too, as I'm a dad of two young athletes. So I know that world intimately. Good morning, Danny D, the AD.
0: What's going on, Cuz? How we doing over there, brother?
29: All right. Yeah, how nuts was that, just to touch on it, because you're a great sportsman. That Pistons game was crazy because I was thinking they're going to lose. And then
0: I was going back and forth with some local sports teams, and, you know, they were down 16, and I checked back in. I think they went on like a 40-6 run.
29: Yeah, it was nuts, man.
0: It was insane.
29: Crazy.
0: I couldn't believe it. I texted you. I couldn't believe the score. The Pistons were down 70-54. I tuned back in. It was 90-77. Yeah, the other way. So they.
29: And that was insane, man.
0: Yeah.
29: Crazy stuff. Anyway, we'll get to. We may touch on some playoffs too, but it's uncanny to me how, you know, we do this show, and, you know, when we first started, I was like, I don't want to be redundant with the material. As a youth sports dad, there's probably about a dozen major issues that you deal with that people all around the country who have kids in sports do. And, like, you know, expenses are it, and equipment, and you know, the challenge of high competitive environments for kids, the whole thing. But it really, every week there's something crazy, and college sports is absolutely wild, Dan. Wild. So this week, just to start, the NCAA is seriously considering expanding March Madness to 76 teams. There's a new push towards five-year eligibility rules. We're going to go behind the money. I mean, there's so much to get into. It's wild, Dan.
0: Yeah, I mean, I agree. And when we started, I knew there was a lot of content in this. But, I mean, every week we will send each other some points. We get to 2 of 6. You know, like, it's just so much information that it keeps changing, right? Like, again, we've said this before. We're in, you know, this is history, right? Things are changing. The status quo is completely different. And the sports and the governance are just evolving every single week. You know, we're living through, you know, history right now. And it's wild. Hopefully it settles down and, you know, we can have a little bit more consistency with what we're talking about. But, yeah, I mean, everything is changing. There's so much, you know, so many different factors. But at the core of it, you know, money, I think, is one of the key things, and that's good and bad for me. You know, I really love to see the kids get paid, and I love to see the sports grow, but also, you know, it can also, greed can get involved in it, and it can make it a little difficult. So, you know, it's definitely bittersweet, but it's been a crazy year.
29: Let's face it, TV's driving everything. The fact that you have streaming channels, and you've seen it with the NBA playoffs, right? Amazon, NBC Peacock. You know, you saw the NFL, obviously, and all these other leagues, Major League Baseball on Apple TV, right? Like, all these other leagues want streaming dollars. And college is because there's so many games, there's so much inventory that they want a piece of the streaming television rights, and that's driving the NCAA tournament to expand.
0: For sure. And for a common listener or a common fan, they might say, oh, great, we're going to get so many more, you know, mid-majors in a tournament. No. This isn't for the Cinderellas. This is for these teams who are in the power conferences, who are the last four out, you know, the last eight out, whatever the case may be, because they're complaining, saying, hey, we're spending millions of dollars on a roster. We need more revenue coming in. We need to make March Madness. This drives money. It drives enrollment. You know, this allows us to compete at this level. We can't continue to justify this. We need to be in the tournament. We need more teams in. So, like, you know, the Oklahomas, who was first four out, you know, the Missouri, like, there's a lot of teams that are big time programs. That's who's going to get in the tournament. It's not going to add any more mid-majors. It's not going to add any, you know, technically quote unquote Cinderellas. That's not what this is about. This is about adding revenue for these teams and adding revenue for the, you know, for the TV deals. You know, more games, more commercials, more streaming.
29: Yeah.
0: I mean, that's who's really this is built for. And yeah, it's interesting. It's definitely going to be interesting. I'm curious to see how it plays out.
29: It you know, I don't know. I mean, I look at it. I mean, I love it, right? And you love it. And, you know, I saw a story how the college football playoff could get really as big as 24 teams.
0: Yeah, I don't know how I feel about that.
29: And my first reaction was, yay, well, awesome.
0: More football, baby.
29: Tournament, more right, exactly, because, you know, I love it, right? But in truth, I mean, you know, there's not 24 teams that can win a national championship. There's, you know, six teams if you're lucky, 6 to 8, right? Like, truthfully, there's not 24, but, you know, I don't know.
0: I think 16 would be my max in football.
29: Yeah. Yeah, which is probably right. I mean, I would agree with you. 24 is just more games. Now, you could incorporate bowls in that, so that takes you through the bowl season.
0: Yeah, there's ways to get creative with it for sure.
29: But, you know, I mean, to your point, like it's like the same thing with college basketball. The way the landscape is and the money is with the talent, you know, you should be contracting, not expanding, because there's fewer teams that can win it.
0: For sure. And right now, I mean, I looked it up. It's about $1 billion, March Madness, just in that, you know, 2-3 week period. They generate $1 billion. That's really difficult for me to wrap my head around. It's such a large number.
29: Oh, I mean,
0: but I mean, it's just such a, it's such an event, right? I absolutely love it, right? Going into it, it's such a cool thing.
29: And this year, it was fabulous, right? Like, it was a great tournament. I have to say, I thought it was one of the better tournaments in recent history.
0: Yeah, there's a ton of, you know, competition at every game, right? There was not as many blowouts as in the past. There was still some, but look, like there's a lot of parity throughout the tournament. Yeah, so I feel like, you know, you loved it. I liked your solution better. I don't know if it's going to mirror that. You know, you wanted to go to 80, right? And just go Monday, Tuesday, Wednesday.
29: Yeah, what I thought would be is if you added. I don't like playing games. I don't like the playing.
0: Yeah, I agree. I don't like it either. Especially as like 11 seeds. It doesn't really make sense to me, right? Like, you should be in the tournament if you're an 11 seed. Like, you solidified your spot.
29: And like, just, you know, just give me like this the field. All right? And then the field goes. I don't want the field that you kind of, you're playing it. Because the other thing is, the conference tournament, those conference tournaments that we love are playing game. It's playing right there. You got teams that have to run the table to get in. That's what it is. It's the playoff. So once you're in, just make it a field that is a stable field and be in. If you want to expand, then expand it to whatever. And then start your games on Wednesday, right? Like, you could do, you know, Tuesday and Wednesday, or if you want to do travel, you can run it and wrap it around the weekend. You know, instead of Thursday, Friday, Saturday, and Sunday, you know, you go, Tuesday, Wednesday, Thursday, Friday, Saturday, Friday, Saturday, Sunday, or Wednesday, Thursday, Friday, Saturday, Sunday, Monday. You can go into the next week.
0: Yeah.
29: You play the championship game on a Monday anyway, so what's the big deal? You have a Monday, you have a little bit of a crossover, and, you know, I'm always down for something on a Monday night.
0: Yeah, I can get behind that. I like that. I was always a fan of that solution by you. So I'm curious to see how it plays out. I'm not sure if they said there's been, you know, conversation and, you know, rumors and speculation that says it would just add more playing games, which I don't like.
29: You're going to add these playing games and then, I don't know. I mean,
0: it's like a pre-tournament.
29: Those first four, right. Like, get to the real thing. You know, get the wings on the table. Like, that's what you need. In fact, you and I were together watching the first round. I mean, like, you know, nobody gets together for the play-in.
0: Yeah, agreed. So no, I'm with you on that. But yeah, it's interesting to see. It's definitely growing. Money's driving it. I do love teams, you know, with the parity. I do love teams getting the opportunity. I'm not, you know, people were saying it's watering it down. I think the teams are different, and I agree that teams are spending. So if we're going to keep this model as it is right now, we do have to give these teams an opportunity to get money, to reallocate it, right, to be competitive and continue to kind of pay these kids what the market is right now. So figuring that out and, just continuing to grow the sport, which I love. So I'm in on it. I got some reservations about it, but I know I've seen a lot of people be like against it. I'm kind of for it. I still have some, you know, issues. That
29: we're always against, you know, kind of change. Now, the other aspect is I think we as people can always get behind change for the good.
0: Yes.
29: But not change for the greed, right?
0: Yes.
29: And this is change for the greed. I mean, let's call for what it is. I mean, they're looking at it. They're seeing the tour. Every year they see these numbers, right? They're going, and they just get bigger and bigger and bigger. And people, and they're like, well, you know, it's bread and circuses, right? Like, this is no different than, you know, what happened in ancient Rome. You know, everybody's crazy. God, give them games. Yeah. Right? Like, give them wine, give them fresh bread, give them grapes, or give them today pizza, beer, and wings. Right? Like, that's what it is. Let's call for what it is. And, you know, it's something that makes us happy. That we Tales have our own time, little, man. This is our gladiators.
0: Yeah.
29: You know?
0: It's been happening forever.
29: Yeah.
0: Calling it something different.
29: Yeah. Instead of, you know, I'm sure they had, you know, block pools back then. They had their brackets. Yeah. I got so-and-so to get, to survive death.
0: Put them in the dirt.
29: I'll put it in a parlay. All right. all right. So lots good. To get to. Speaking of money, I want to go behind the money a little bit because, you know, I do think there's a misconception among parents that you know, everyone talks about get the money. Right. First of all, it makes me squeamish because I'm like, all right, well, you know, let's get the education because, you know, chances are your kid, we talk about going pro. Well, going D1 big time college where you're cashing big checks, you know, that's what, 5%? If less than 1% is the professionals, then less than 5% is the somebody that's going to collect the check.
0: It's smaller than that. It's 1% and then 1% of that make it professional. You're in the 1% if you're going to a full, you know, Division I school and you have the ability to get paid. You're in the 1% because there's still conferences that don't do it. There's still scholarship levels who aren't paying, you know, at different levels. You're still, NIL isn't everywhere. So you already hit the lottery and we can dive more into it. So I always preach to our parents is like, fit is still really important. I know you're bouncing around, but I always preach fit because, you know, you need opportunity. You need to believe in a coach. And also, like, you're going to need to fall back on something, a network, education. So these are factors that I still preach as an athletic director when we're talking to parents and kids about the next step. It's getting much harder to keep that message and for people to actually hear it. But, we'll dive more into it because there is a misconception about money and how much you get when you come out or what you can get. Now, look, there's tons of money out there, but I don't think parents understand how it works initially, right? That initial get isn't what people think it is. Once you prove yourself, there's the faucet's on, right? But getting there and that initial bag. Now, look, I'm not trying to say there's not a lot of money. There's still a lot of money in grand scheme of things, but it's not to the level of what people think. And we can, you know, I can give some hypotheticals about some, you know, information and knowledge that I have about, you know, the process and seeing it firsthand of what kids are getting to be retained and, you know, what they're getting when they initially leave high school to get to college.
29: All right. I like it. Let's dive into it. We also want to tell you about the number one high school basketball player who has finally committed. It's only May, and we actually know where he's going to school. It's pretty wild. So we'll talk about that as well. Inside the Money, a little college football. I mean, it's all there right for us as Project NIL continues. Danny D, the AD. I'm Anthony Gargano, the sports dad, right here on Fox Sports Radio.
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29: 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Let's go behind the money a little bit because I hear it all the time with the parents. They're all going to cash out. They're all going to get not just scholarships. Kids are going to be set up for life. So tell us how that works, because I would love to have my kids set up for life.
0: For sure. And look, these kids are getting real money. Don't get me wrong, but it's not to what people think, right? And especially out of the gate right now, football and basketball, like there's money in baseball. There's money in, hockey. There's money in other sports, but not to the level of the top two. And that's what I think most people think about all the time. But just to give example, like football, if you're like, a top 300, if you're a 3-star to a 4-star guy coming out of, high school, you're going to get a couple hundred thousand dollars, right? For sure. You're going to get anywhere, I would say, from $200,000 to $400,000. But then you have to get taxes. You usually have to pay someone for fees. And so they'll get money. It's a head start for sure, but it's not like they're set for life, right? And that's the misconception. especially in football. So say a player goes to a power five or a power four school, and they're getting, you know, 300,000, 400,000. If they don't show growth in that year, that number drastically decreases. Like, you're not getting the same number every year. It's very cutthroat, and that's what I don't think people understand. They want to get you there. They want to get you a part of a program, but they'll say, hey, until you start getting on the field, this is where you are, right? You might go from making 3-4. Like, I saw a kid, he got his first year, he got 175,000, right, to go to a school. The next year, they said, hey, we're going to pay you 100 until, you know, for your sophomore season, or if you redshirted your redshirt freshman year. And that's hard for people to manage or see, right? And also on the basketball side, you can go to, you can be a top, if you're outside the top 100, which is, you know, a large population, you go to school, like, this is why fit matters, and being able to see a plan for you to get on the court or field or, you know, anywhere, rink, you know, to get in that, to be able to prove yourself is really important, because I've seen it a lot where kids have gone, you know, to college and they've gone for 50, 100 grand, but they got on the court, they got on the field, and they proved themselves. And then that payday becomes $1 million the following year.
1: Mm. Mm.
0: So say I know for, you know, pretty, you know, close, you know, I know a bunch of kids who've done this. And so an example is if a kid went to, you know, a school in, you know, the Big East or Big Ten, and as a freshman averages 7-8 points a game, that can translate to $1 million. So you got to think about that. You're coming in, you're getting 50, 100 grand, which is, you know, it was very strategic because he said, hey, I'll take less to go to a school where I give the opportunity to play, and it's a good fit for me, and it's a great spot.
29: Yeah,
0: that is what people don't think about, because that is what is going to drive the money ultimately. Right.
29: Yeah, because now, so if you're playing, you're on the floor, well, you're proving your worth.
0: Exactly. You have to be able to show that you can do it. And a lot of times, this is why the portal is so crazy, is because these people go and they're chasing something, opposed to, or they went for the most money early on. It's like, let's think about fit. Let's think about the next step. Right? Let's try to plan this out. Let's be strategic. And I think that gets lost in it. But also, people think, my kid's going to Division I, he's set for life. And that's not the case either. They are getting a nice head start. They are getting some serious money. I don't want to downplay the value or the amounts. But let's be smart about this, and let's have a good plan for them to succeed after this. Because, again, they've already have a great head start. But the reality of them making it to the next level is very, very slim. It's slimmer than the chance they got to go there.
29: You know, it's a great point that you bring up, because look no further than quarterbacks, okay? Because it's the glamour position and kids are making bank. But, like, kids are making big dollars in college NIL, and they're not even pro quarterbacks.
0: Yeah. So if you go to the right fit, you can set yourself up for life if you're smart. Like, you know, like we said, like Trinidad Chanlis, he's making $6 million to come, you know, beat Ole Miss. And he's he's going to be a pro, but, like, to what level, or where is he going to be drafted? Like,
29: right.
0: Not like a
29: backup? Like, you know, yeah. I mean,
0: he's going to make more in college than 1 year.
29: What did Nussmeier make last year?
0: Yeah, like $3 or $4 million.
29: Right. And he
0: won't make that in his whole contract.
29: Right.
0: His first contract.
29: Yeah.
0: In the NFL. So it just, the message is people don't really understand what it is, I think. And I'm fortunate to be around it where I get this information and I see what the deals are and the valuations and how it plays out, you know. And the kids who've been hurt the most are the kids who might go for a little bit more because they're trying to max that dollar early on, opposed to thinking about it as in a holistically, in a whole big picture. And then they're transferring and they're taking less and less and less. And they've kind of blown this opportunity because they weren't smart about it early on. Because if you go somewhere and you don't like the next check and you go up and you don't play, you have to go down. And they don't have as much money. You know, so then you're transferring down. You might go to West Virginia because you think, or, you know, Louisville or Kentucky, you go to these bigger schools for football or basketball, and you don't get on the field or court and you want to transfer because you're upset because they cut you down a little bit. Well, then you're going to, like, Delaware.
29: Right.
0: You know, you're going to Temple, right? you're going to schools where they're going to give you something, and then you're resetting, and then you have to prove yourself, and then you can get paid again. But it's just like, if you're smarter about that initial take or that initial commitment, it can really set you up. And I
29: think what's the entire basketball budget for, say, Temple?
0: Temple
29: or school?
0: Yeah, so Temple's in their league. I know they have to spend at least $1 million. So I would say Temple probably has around them, and it's tough because, you know, they're not funding NIL like that at Temple, unfortunately. But in that league, it varies. But I'd say Temple spends about $1.5 million.
29: So you got like Tulane, right around the same.
0: Yeah, but they were, you know, Memphis in their conference are spending $5 million, right? So
29: Memphis playing, yeah.
0: So
29: but you really were good. Saying last year that if you want to be taken seriously as a title contender, you got to be around 20 or 18.
0: I would say everyone that was in the Final Four spent over $12 million, $10 to $12 million,
29: and that went up, and that's going up.
0: That's going to go up, right? Everything is going up. So, like, roster building now is probably next year to be, you know, a top, you know, Final Four, you know, Sweet 16 team. You're spending anywhere from $12 to $20 million on a roster. So it's just wild. You know, like we talked about it. Kentucky spent $20 million last year on a roster, and they were a 7 seed. They spent the most money of anyone. And they missed, right? So it's a wild, wild thing. I think Michigan might have spent 13 or 14 last year. You know, Duke was around 13 million, 14 million. So this is crazy to think about. And it's growing. And I think it can't continue to grow. I think it has to plateau at some point. But there's serious money. And I don't want to say that. But people think, oh, my kid's going to Division One, he's set for life. He can be if you do it the right way. And you put, you know, you're strategic in how you go about the recruitment, how you go about the setup, where you're going, and things like that. So, you know, I've seen kids go to two schools, which I love, and they've maximized it. I know a kid very well who's going to make $6 million, $7 million playing college basketball, but he did it the right way. He went to two schools. He was very strategic about it. He got on the court very early, which was very important to him, and he was able to prove himself. And then he went, you know, did 2 years at the lower school, made, you know, $1 million or $2 million at the lower school, and then went to the next level where he ended up, you know, because he did it right, ended up making $4 million. So you're making $6 million. That's life changing, right? To start. So there's a path. There's definitely a path. I just want the message, you know, it's a common misconception, I think, Ant.
29: I got a question for you when it comes to the roster building portal, everything else. Forget the elite high school kid that's going to come out and get paid right away. The other kids that have to start smaller. If you're a bigger program, why wouldn't you go and create, I mean, for lack of a better term, a practice squad of high school kids? Because, like, when Pitino says, I'm not recruiting high school kids, I'm just going to go build my team through the portal and through overseas players, why would you have a group of, I don't know, you know, a half dozen players that are high school kids that you could develop? Because when your roster goes to 0 or 2, like some of these schools, at least if I have my developmental crew, and maybe, you know, again, you're not going to get the top high school kids, but you could probably build a nice little guys that you've developed, practice in your system, all that stuff. You pay the kids a fish cake, or you give them a scholarship. I don't know, right? Like wherever they would go at mid majors, and you've now built a little bit of a feeder system.
0: Yeah, no, I love that. I think one, there's not a budget for it. They're spending every dollar. They're allocating all their money on their top 6, top 7, right? That's where the money's going. And two is, like, these kids won't do it. Even if,
29: oh, really?
0: Yeah, they're going to be like, I want to play. Like, I'm not going to lose eligibility years and not really get paid. Like, if I'm getting paid a little bit or not really getting paid at all, I need to put up stats.
29: Right.
0: So I can go to the next spot. So I love the idea of it. You know, I think, you know, people need to continue to look at high school kids, but in this model, the way it's constructed, they're still going to get the short end of the stick until.
29: Yeah, I'm just trying to figure out a way to get their, you know, I know the 5-year eligibility thing, you know, it's gain steam. I don't know. There's got to be a way to foster kids from high school to have a little stability in college. So that means if you go to a program and maybe it's a developmental year within the university, like I'm not in love with the only thing that makes me squeamish is not the money and being paid. What makes me squeamish is the fact that kids need to climb a collegiate ladder.
0: Agreed.
29: Or descend or whatever. Because that takes away from the collegiate experience for the kid.
0: Yep.
29: Like what? Like the insanity of a kid that starts in Northern Arizona and goes to LSU and then he goes to Washington and then he's in Florida, you know, miles and miles and no stability, taking online classes. Like the online class thing,
0: there's no connection, agreed. Look, that's the biggest problem for me as well, and then that's, you know, it seems like a give and take with this thing and I don't like it, but that's kind of where we are with it right now until they settle it. Another thing is with this proposed rule coming out in July where it's catching a lot of steam and saying you have 5 years from when you turn 19 or when you graduate high school. Who's graduating high school at 17 or 18 anymore? Why wouldn't you give yourself another year? Right? And they say because of hockey and that's why the 19 hockey kids, you know, they're a little older and, you know, there are other sports where, so the reclassifying thing that me and you have touched on a little bit is just going to boom when this comes through, because why would you want to graduate high school before 19 then? You want to be as strong and mature as possible so you can maximize on this opportunity.
29: Yeah.
0: Because kids can graduate at 17. I see it all the time. But now it's like,
29: From Ohio State was 17. So was Ryan from Alabama, Ryan Williams.
0: They're a specimen, right? So it's okay for them. But like for the majority, like why would you be in a rush? Like, I'm going to reclassify and be 19 when I graduate to start my clock, opposed to starting my clock at 17.
29: Well,
0: like, why would I do that?
29: It's funny. I was having this conversation with another parent. And because, like, I'm definitely reclassing, especially my little ones getting, it's not even a conversation. He was like, I don't want to do that. I'm like, you're doing it and it's the best thing for you because you have a chance to play. And it's so funny. Like I was talking to a parent. I go, listen, even if it doesn't work out where he's not playing playing in college or doing something in college, like at least he's older and more mature. And what's the worst that happens? I have him under my roof for another year. Yeah. I love my kids, right? I love that, you know, I'm not in a hurry to get him out of the house.
0: Yeah, no, for sure. There's a lot of positives to it. I always thought there were, but with this new rule, I think it's going to explode and I'm going to be very curious to how state associations and, you know, leagues handle this because before there's a lot of restrictions on it when you do it, depending on your state and your league, right? So now, I mean, like NCAA with this rule is kind of saying it's better to do it. You might as well do it. So like, how will people go about that? How will they navigate it? I'm curious to see the ripple down effect of what happens to high school leagues and associations because of this rule that looks like it's catching a lot of steam and will pass this summer. Now, Ant, the one fact, I see a lot of kids who are seniors right now who played 4 years are complaining because they said, I've played against 5-6 year, you know, eligibility kids my whole time. After us, everyone gets an extra year because they have 5 years, but we're the one class that doesn't get the fifth year because all the COVID kids got it.
29: Yeah, it's not right.
0: So this class of 2026 is going to be the only ones who only can play 4 years.
29: Yeah.
0: Because the rule won't pass to July. So a lot of these guys are really upset because they're losing a lot of money. Like, hey, everyone's getting this extra year but us.
29: Yeah. Hit all the COVID kids and now everything's changing. Yeah. Yeah, that's a great point. Hey, you got to take a quick TO update on where the number one college basketball prospect is signing. So we'll tap into that coming up. And then I got a hockey question because hockey playoffs have been awesome. And, you know, the new hockey rule now. This is wild with when it comes to college and NIL that's happening. This is Project NIL right here on Fox Sports Radio.

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0: 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Stu Gotts and Company. 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The Odd Couple with Rob Parker and Kelvin Washington. 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
16: 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Gets it in order, striking out a pair.
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0: back. Project NIL. Danny D, the AD. Oh, man. 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You'll find today's full show posted right after we get off the air. Project NIL podcast will be coming soon, and we're putting the motions on and that underway. Danny D, the number one recruit in the country,
1: Tyron Stokes,
0: finally chosen his path.
1: Yeah, he was down to Kentucky, Kansas, Oregon. We're really in the mix for him. It's crazy to think in May with all this roster building, and they have so much leverage. Like when you're a top 10, top 5 kid, and you know you're so much attention's on you, and so many people are clamoring for you. But in today's era, like you're holding money for this guy, and you know, like so, like. These teams, Kentucky's like their coach is in a really hot seat for this because they thought they were going to land him. Like, if you go this deep and you don't land him, you know that you're in trouble because you've held money. You weren't probably as aggressive in the portal as you might have wanted to be because you're holding a big chunk of money, and the rumors are wild. So supposedly he signed a $7 to $8 million deal with Nike, which, for some branding things. And anywhere between $5 to $7 million from the school. So this kid is, 18, 19 years old, and he's, made $14 million. Like in the NBA, you're not getting that.
0: I got a question for you when it comes to the shoe deals.
1: Yeah.
0: So I read this big piece about the sneaker world, that sneaker sales are down big. Big time, they're down, and you wonder, like, at what point do the shoe contracts come down because it's not moving the needle? Like the NBA guys aren't moving the needle.
1: Yeah, I think it's a combination of things, but like I think the market also is more like New Balance made a big comeback, Reebok's making a comeback, right? Like the bigger, the more popular ones are down. I think other ones are slowly climbing. I think that's part of it. But yeah, I mean, there's going to be a question where do we invest, right? A lot of it was with the AAU. Like they invested a lot into these sneaker companies, invested a lot in these AAU networks. Is the return there? Because the point of doing that is to have the best players wearing your stuff and hopefully sign the top of the top to shoe deals when they make it, right? Like, is the return there? I think they're going to start reevaluating some of these deals. You're right. And we're never going to see, I don't think ever again, we'll see, the Steph Currys and the Joel Embiids and the KDs where they're signing for $200 million with Nike and Under Armour. Like, I think those days are behind us. I think people are going to be, look, they're still going to pay a lot of money to wear their stuff, but not to those contracts that were given in the past to, not too long ago.
0: Yeah, the culture has shifted, right? Where you're not all of a sudden those guys. Hey, man, I want to get my

0: I don't know if it's the athletes aren't as polarizing, the culture has changed. I think it's a combination of things, but it's definitely not what it once was, and I think those deals will be reflective moving forward.
1: I don't think athletes today are as you tell me, you're around kids all the time. I can just have my two and their friends. But they don't idolize athletes the way I know I did. I think you did growing up, where athletes were like, you know, they were the Marvel guys. Like my heroes were all athletes.
0: No, you nailed it, Ant. I mean, that's a great observation. It's true. I see it every day. It's not what it once was, for sure. They still talk about them, this and that, but it's the admiration and, you know, like we thought they were superheroes. That definitely isn't it. And they're making money now young, so they think they think it's more reachable. And they're like, they're not this elite group, which they are, right? But I think the perception is different. And you nailed it. I think there's definitely not the admiration or, you know, how we used to see them. These kids don't see them that way.
1: No. I see it. And it's funny, they like the style. Like, you know, my little one, his basketball sneakers are these bright pink basketball sneakers.
0: Oh, yeah, like, the bright colors are in.
1: Yeah, like his football, now, you know, part of it, like, they're different. My older one has black cleats, like he's like a throwback Penn State, right? Yeah. Where my little one's got gold cleats.
0: I want his peacocking out there, brother.
1: Right, like the difference in the position they play, their personalities, and what they're gravitated toward. But I see that stuff less than the pro athletes. It's crazy.
0: Yeah, I agree.
1: Yeah, it's wild. All right. Man, that goes by fast, doesn't it?
0: It flew.
1: Every week it flies by. Great stuff, Dan. Stay tuned, fellas. Jeff Schwartz and I coming up next. We are Fox Sports.
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20: 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I mean, guys you see on TV, guys you read about and all that, and I'm standing up here.
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0: Biggio's racing home. And the combination of Bidge and Bags gets you on the board.
1: Craig Biggio, as I sit here today and we go on the Hall of Fame, and Craig and I, in pretty much in Houston, we've been known to be together. You always Craig Biggio and Bagwell Biggio and Bagwell Bagwell Biggio, whatever you want to say it. But now we're here, we'll always be here in the Hall of Fame together. It's just our relationship that has grown over so many years, and I can't thank you enough.
0: Here's the pitch. Swinging, fly ball out into left center. It's going to split up. It's up against the bullpen fence. Look at Beltran race around third. 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
1: Just giving me inspiration to how to play every single day, post and go out there and give everything you can. And Craig and I just wanted to win, and we wanted to win one way, and that was the right way. I hope that's what we did, and I really thank Craig for that.
0: Fly ball right field, Jason Lane there. Astros are going to the 05 World Series. Oh, man, unbelievable. They're going to celebrate. You bet they are.
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7: The Lakers won at Houston to eliminate the Rockets from the first round of the NBA playoffs, 98-78. Toronto forced a Game 7 Sunday with its overtime win against Cleveland, 112-110. R.J. Barrett, the last-second three-pointer. And Detroit came from 24 points down early third quarter to force a Game 7 Sunday, winning at Orlando, 93-79. The Magic missed 23 straight field goal attempts at one point. In the NHL playoffs, road wins for Buffalo and Vegas in Game 6s to eliminate Boston and Utah, respectively. Tampa Bay forced a Game 7 for Sunday after the overtime win at Montreal, 1-0. To baseball, Atlanta was down 5-0 in the first and was still a winner at Colorado, 8-6. Two-run pinch homer in the ninth for Michael Harris. St. Louis won its fifth straight game, beating the slumping Dodgers 7-2. Wins for the Yankees and the Red Sox. I'm Steve DeSager.
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0: Saturday, a playoff Saturday, as we near the end of the first round in the NBA and NHL playoffs. Some game sevens happening. I know one guy who's happy, and the Lakers shockingly advanced. Oh, not shockingly with KD's injury, but no one really expected it to be like this. The NBA's first round, which is usually, you know, you have a good feel on teams, the favorites usually advance. Well, not this year. Good morning, Jeff.
1: As someone who had the Lakers to win the series and to win the series 4-2 at a 20-1 price, I'm very pleased with the actions of the LeBron James-led Lakers last night. 28-8-7 for 41-year-old in game six of round one. Incredible performance from LeBron. I mean, look, Houston couldn't make a shot. That was the theme of last night, was the inability to make shots and turnovers in
0: the
1: games.
0: They're not good. They're not good.
1: The Lakers are going to lose to OKC by 45 every game. That's okay. It's not going to be competitive. It just is not. They're not good enough to that. Luka's not going to play, I would imagine. But they got through round one. They did it. I think this is another, obviously, accomplishment for LeBron's record, if we want to do the whole record thing and the whole legacy thing. But
0: no, I'm good.
1: More importantly, last night, buddy, I watched a lot of basketball in my life, okay? I won't say that I watch every game. What the Orlando Magic did or did not do last night was one of the most remarkable things I've ever seen in sports. Yes. The Magic were up 60-38 at halftime.
0: Okay? I know.
1: At home, all right? As the 8 seed, it up 3-2 in the series, okay? They led 70-54 with 4 minutes left in the third. They lost 93-79. They went 1-for-27 shooting over the final 16 minutes of the game. They made one shot in the fourth quarter. There was a tweet. I'm going to pull this up. They did not score, I think, for 45 minutes of real time. So from 8:46 Eastern last night to 9:31 Eastern. So that includes obviously commercial breaks, timeouts, right? Challenges, end of quarter. They missed 23 straight field goal attempts in 45 minutes at home of not making a basket. At one point in the fourth quarter, they were outscored 26-4 in the fourth quarter at one point. Look, the Hawks came out the other night and just played bad. Okay, like that happens, right?
0: They quit.
1: From the beginning, over immediately, right? This was, I've never seen this in my entire life. I know you haven't. No one's seen it. I read the numbers. I wasn't really watching the game. But the hockey was incredible last night. I was watching a lot of the Tampa and Montreal game and the Boston Bruins game. And I really don't have much interest in the Magic to watch them play. And the Amazon Prime thing is tough, right? Because you have Amazon Prime and you have the hockey
0: at ESPN. Yeah, because you can't click.
1: You can't go back and
0: forth. You got to get out of apps.
1: It's really tough.
0: It sucks.
1: It's really tough. So that's why I was trying to like go back and forth. I was watching the Cavs game, which ended up being really good. So I just didn't even like, I was just looking at the score app, right? I'm like, oh, wait, what? What's happening? What? Like, I couldn't believe what was happening, dude.
0: Yeah. I know.
1: Does Amazon Prime even have a box in box thing, like a two box feature, so you can watch two games at once?
0: Yeah. I have. We didn't want to do it in a commercial, but I have Xfinity, right, which is Comcast, and they like tonight. I am in my own.
1: Yeah, you have the Flyers and Sixers tonight, same time, right?
0: Right. So I got a game seven, Sixers Celtics at 7:30. And then I got Flyers, Carolina Hurricanes. Do you like the Canes?
1: No. I just watch hockey because I think it's fun. And the thing about hockey is what's so fun in my opinion is these games are literally coin flips. Like there's no rhyme or reason. Now Carolina was better than Ottawa. I mean that made sense a little bit there. But like Montreal and the Canadiens, all games have been one goal. Yeah. All six games.
0: Well, they're so evenly matched, those two teams.
1: It just feels like a lot of coin flippy, so I love watching it, dude. It's a ton of fun.
0: Yeah, it's great. No, goalies matter, obviously, right? Like, Do you go to many Hurricanes games?
1: No, Raleigh's like 4 hours away.
0: Right. What am I saying? You're four.
1: Yeah, no.
0: I keep thinking they're Charlotte, but
1: no. If they were, I'd go. We have a Triple A team, but like the Checkers.
0: Why would they put the franchise there? I never understood that.
1: Why they would put the Canes in
0: Raleigh? Yeah, and
1: I don't know. I don't have the history of
0: I don't know. Anyway,
1: the Capitol? Yes, I don't know.
0: I don't know, but I don't know why you would want to do it with the basketball team. To me, it makes no sense.
1: Yeah, we got the basketball team and the football team here. The hockey team is in Raleigh. Like
0: you'd want to be in Charlotte. That would make sense to me.
1: But a Triple-A team is pretty good. It's a Panthers Triple-A team, I think, the Checkers.
0: Okay.
1: I don't go to those games either, but
0: just curious if you, you know, whatever. But here's the truth. So anyway, I got these two games tonight, and then one's at 7:30, the other's at 8. And I have this Xfinity. They do this multi-view.
1: Right. Yeah, YouTube TV does that, yeah.
0: Right. So I can watch both games so that I'll do that tonight. But, dude, it's crazy.
1: The Prime thing is hard because you got to switch back and forth. Yeah, yeah, you have to turn off an app. It is what it is. I was watching the end of the Cavs game, and what a ridiculous shot to win that game.
0: Dude, how about that? I mean, not for nothing. The first round, incredible theater. I didn't expect.
1: Yeah.
0: You know, I didn't expect any of this. I really didn't. You know, I didn't think Cleveland either. I'm shocked that that's going to be a 7-game series.
1: Yeah. Well, my grand takeaway for the NBA is that I think there's a clear dividing line between OKC and the Spurs,
0: yes,
1: and then the rest of the league, else. Right?
0: Yeah.
1: You look at this, and you're right. In a lot of sport, the better teams, right, like in round one, tend to take care of business in a big way. And you look at what Boston's doing, even if Tatum is not 100% tonight, what a complete just I told you before, the Knicks and I don't like watching the Knicks play, even though they've been much better to watch the last couple of games. They're actually good on offense. I can't stand Boston. Now, I don't hate Boston, really. I mean, I'm a Lakers fan. Maybe I should, but I hate the way they play basketball. They waste all their talent on taking three-pointers and playing dumb ISO offense. They've done it for years in the playoffs. I don't get why they continue to do it. And it's killing them right now because Derek White's not playing well. And they do this ISO offense where they just stand around. Everyone just stands around and watches someone dribble, and they pass the ball with 4 seconds left on the clock, take a really bad shot. They're playing awful right now. Your Sixers are doing a good job, by the way. It's not just the Celtics, but offensively, just structure-wise, they look a mess. This is what happened last year when they lost. They look like a mess, dude. And I know people are saying tonight that, oh, Embiid, you know, they'll realize it's a game 7 and they'll choke it away. That's everyone I talk to is like, oh, they're, I'm like, I, friends, like, I'm taking Boston. I go, okay, good luck on that one.
0: And I'm not saying this is a homer or anything like it. The Sixers are going to win.
1: I think so, too.
0: You're like, what we saw the last two games has become a matchup thing, right? Like, Boston, like you're just talking about their offense, right?
1: No one
0: can
1: stop Embiid.
0: Right, but you know Boston, right? Like, they want to get up 50 to 55 threes a game, right? Like, that's what they want to do. Last game, they got up 42, and they were contested. It was a contested 42.
1: Yeah.
0: They struggle now to get up. The way the Sixers were playing them, which I thought was the most ridiculous defense against them, which is doing these doubles, right? And they would blitz and double.
1: No, don't do that.
0: They couldn't catch up to the basketball, right? Because Boston's got good ball movement. They got shooters everywhere. So it was, let's find the open shooter and bang, right? Like, so in game 5, game four, they made 24 threes, yeah, right? Well, now they're playing them straight up, and they're playing much better defense. They're playing it correctly, all the ball screens, right? They're fighting through, going over. Every once in a while, they'll go under the screen, but most of the time, they're going over the screen, and they're playing correct defense and really battling the pick and pop.
1: Yeah.
0: Because that's all Boston's offense is.
1: Correct.
0: Right? You know, it's either drive and kick or pick and pop. And,
1: yeah,
0: you know, like they miss. This is not the Boston team. And it dawned on me the other night because no Jrue Holiday, no Marcus Smart. Like those guys.
1: The glue guys, the tough guys.
0: Yeah, man.
1: Yeah.
0: You know.
1: And they don't, because they can't really get a two, you know, like it's got to be like, or if they get a two, it's like a long possession where Tatum dribbles forever.
0: Yeah.
1: It's not like,
0: or Jaylen Brown backs pushes off and then, you know.
1: I've seen those tweets from the Philly fans on that. I'm with you on this. Now, the one thing is always with Boston, like you mentioned, like, what if they make 47% of their threes tonight?
0: Then they win.
1: Right. Like, that's what it is. But Derek White has been atrocious.
0: Yeah.
1: They have no bench points whatsoever. I mean, Peyton Pritchard will have, you know, he had a game there number like 26, but if he's not scoring, they get no bench points. Tatum's not 100%. Paul George looked great for Philly last game. You have a Philly team that feels really unafraid of the moment, right? Even for the young guys they have on their team in Edgecombe. They can shoot the ball well. Like, there's no matchup Boston has that can stop him as long as he doesn't shoot the three pointer, right? If he wants to take the ball in the paint and, you know, sort some of those mid range shots. I think Philly's going to win tonight. And then the East is, to me, I mean, Philly and in New York. I mean, I don't trust Detroit, right? Not a chance. I trust Detroit at all. I don't trust Cleveland. I mean, Cleveland can do it, but the end of that game summed up Cleveland, right? Where I just think they're not coached very well. You have that lead, but you're up by one. The Raptors are trying to foul you, right? You kind of get caught, and for whatever reason, I don't know why Schroeder has the ball, but you sort of get caught in a bad spot. Call timeout. They didn't call timeout. Throw the ball to Mobley, who turns it over. They had a billion turnovers again last night. And then they had a freak shot that went in for the Raptors. But that last possession, like, call timeout again, man. You have a timeout left. What are we doing?
0: Yeah.
1: Can you get the ball to Mitchell or Harden? Why are we giving it to someone other than that? Why are we not, like, understanding the moment right there? The Cavs are going to win game 7 at home, I think.
0: I think so, too. Yeah.
1: I don't trust them. And the Knicks, look, man. Are we going to get the same offense next series? It's that simple, right? Are we going to get the same offense? Because they're hot right now on offense, obviously. You know, for them, that's why I think that any of these teams you pick in the East, man, are really live to win. I think anyone can win, and then they're going to get smoked by the Spurs or the Thunder.
0: Yeah.
1: No matter.
0: Well, to your point, you know, OKC and San Antonio were just... They're just on this other level. Like, when you watch them play, you just go, all right, well, that's just... You know, I mean, what you talked about what we saw last night. I mean, we never see anything like scoring 8 points in the fourth quarter. Like, that's just outrageous. They scored 19 points in the entire second half.
1: It reminded me of, like, I watched some women's college basketball. It reminded me of that sport where, like, you just watch games where teams just don't score, and typically it's like you're playing UConn, you know, and you're like a butler, and you just play.
0: Yeah.
1: Not an NBA game, NBA playoff game, not when you're at home.
0: Think about this. I mean, Jeff, they outscored Detroit 35-12 in the second quarter, and they get outscored 55-19 in the second half.
1: Yeah,
0: that's just insane. Like, the numbers, they don't make sense.
1: This first round has given me a little bit of better appreciation for OKC, as much as I think that the foul baiting stuff kind of bothers me at times. But when you watch them play, they have just a really complete team that can do a lot of things well, right? They're not reliant on one thing. They're not Boston, not reliant on a three-pointer, right? They're not the Knicks. They're not relying on one player scoring for them. And there is some appreciation I have for the versatility they have, right? Like, they're not going to be, you know, if they're not shooting threes, well, okay, we'll go get a two, right? We'll get to the foul line and we'll find ways to score. Obviously, many different options to score, which is nice. And Williams didn't even play, I think, the last two games. His health will be something to look at, but I do appreciate the variety of what they can do on offense. It's nice. It's nice to have some variety and whatnot. Spurs are the same way, right? They have a freaking Wemby. They can do things that other teams can't inside. Their defense is incredible in San Antonio's. But long way to say, I do appreciate OKC a little bit more after watching Boston for so many games, who, you know, came in the postseason, I think, with the third best odds in the championship, maybe second, quite honestly. I think it might have been them and, you know, and OKC. So, man, I appreciate it, dude. I don't know about you, but I appreciate OKC a lot more after watching some of these interconference games.
0: Yeah, I'm with you. It's so much better. It's such good basketball. It's when you watch it at that level, the way they play it, it's just such a difference. It's really unbelievable that you can have that disparity in the conference. And San Antonio too, to your point, right? Like, you watch the way the Spurs play, they just play such an elevated game.
1: They do, and obviously it very much helps that, you know, they're, you know, they have a free show at you know, that
0: yeah, but beyond Wemby, player, like, listen, I'm obviously Wemby's.
1: They won a game without him in Portland, so yeah, I mean, they could do.
0: And Portland's good. Like, I think Portland's decent.
1: I think the one thing that you worry about with San Antonio is just the youth, right? They just haven't done it yet, and that's a big thing in the NBA. It's not a thing in baseball, not a thing in the NFL. It's definitely a thing in I'm not even sure it's a thing in hockey. I mean, look at the Canadiens right now, the youngest team in the tournament. The goalie's 23 years old, I think. He played Ohio State last year.
0: Yeah.
1: I mean, look at your Flyers, right?
0: Yeah, we're young. Like,
1: it doesn't seem to matter, but in the NBA, this historically, it really does matter that we've seen a lot of teams sort of get to where the Spurs are. You have to take your lumps in that series the year before. The next year is the one when, you know, you really hit the ground running in the postseason. So I'm curious when they eventually meet up, you know, because the Wolves without Anthony Edwards will just, I think, prove the Spurs will just kind of run through them. Love the effort of the Wolves, by the way, in game six. I think that's a team you like watching, right? Because they give this incredible effort, really incredible effort. But I think it's going to easily be,
0: you know, shocked Spurs about Denver going down like that, though, especially if Durant goes down.
1: Yes, and I, you know, obviously they're just never going to get back to what they were in the championship year. I don't know what it is about what they've built. I mean, Murray not showing up and playing a playoff game, but I feel, to me, like, Jokic is the best player in the NBA, I think. I mean, SJ is going to win MVP again. I get that. But the one thing that sort of makes me sort of knock him back down a little bit is, like, is LeBron losing that series? You know, is SJ losing that series? I mean, obviously it's a team game. I get it. But, like, I just feel like if you're going to be a great like that, and he is a great, I'm like, this is nothing. I'm telling you how I feel about it. I think that you got to win that series, right? No Anthony Edwards?
0: I know.
1: Like, they're down other guys, too. They weren't just down Edwards. And you kind of got smoked. Like, he's had a lot. He's had a lot of these. You got smoked in game seven a couple years ago at home by the Wolves. Kind of a lot of these are piling up on him, you know? So, I great player. I love watching him play. But clearly something is just not right there in Denver. I'm curious to see if what changes will be made, you know, because of it.
0: So much to get to today, because I want to dive into all these series. We're going to dive into all that stuff. And I still have the football itch. It hasn't gone away from the draft.
1: No, we got you watching Markel Bell at the Eagles minicamp already? You getting fired up? Is that what's happening for you? You
0: well,
1: all right, man?
0: A lot of film, man. I know.
1: The minicamp stuff is so funny to me.
0: I know.
1: Because, like, literally, like, there's nothing, you know, there's nothing to even look at. These guys are in shorts, right? They're running around the field. I saw just a clip right now on the internet, like, some Chiefs fans, like, look at 22. He moves differently. Like, that's like the fourth round pick. Have a corner to do, like, corner drills.
0: You know, everybody always grads. Like, you.
1: Oh, I know.
0: I love, you know, we do. There's a guy in Philly who, a media guy, who
1: keeps, tracks Hurts throws. Is that the guy?
0: Yes.
1: Who's like, Hurts has no interceptions in training camp.
0: Yeah, it's crazy. Like, it's like,
1: I actually think that's a really red flag, by the way, if your quarterback's no interceptions in training camp.
0: Right? Like, you know,
1: that's the time to take chances.
0: Yes.
1: Like, that's when you throw the ball deep. And you throw that, like, really deep dig against maybe a weird look because you want to try it out.
0: Right.
1: How do you not have an interception in training camp?
0: I don't know, dude.
1: Mahomes throws, like, 8 of them a day. Like, not that many, but there's, like, tweets like, Mahomes throws his 4th interception of the day. You're like, okay, great. He's trying something. Good for him.
0: I don't understand why, like, people are obsessed with numbers. They're just obsessed with numbers. I at some point, I have to do a whole show on how much I hate that. Sports, the analytics and deep analytics are a part of it and can be a tool, but this religion of numbers is crazy. It's crazy.
1: I like the numbers in certain situations. I really do. And I use them when I write and when I talk about sports wagering. But I think you have to understand them, right? And the numbers allow people that might not understand ball a little bit to sort of talk about ball, which is great, right? We need more people talking about sports.
0: Yeah.
1: But I don't think people know how to apply it sometimes. And that's, I think, what frustrates you. I don't think you hate the numbers, quite honestly, but you just hate the application of them at times, right? Where
0: I mean, to me, it's always about the matchup, right? Like the matchup of it. Every matchup is obviously different. And when you look at with the fun of talking about something pregame is to talk about the matchup. Like, you know, you go inside these matchups and you try to figure out how the game will go and to coach it. Like, that's what's fun about it.
1: Yes. What's fun also is your guy Bernard on the Eagles getting his helmet strapped up by a teammate because he didn't know how to put it on. I love this story so much. Good for him. It's a good story.
0: I mean, listen, it's a great idea. That whole thing that the NFL does, you never know when you find a diamond. That's the truth.
1: Seventh round pick, I think you get to keep a roster spot for him, right? Because he's an international player, so he can't be. You know, you can cut him, but he won't be picked up by anyone else. Good for
0: him. And by the way, his measurables and all his physical traits are Myles Garrett.
1: Well, except his lateral movement drills are not great, but his straight line stuff is awesome.
0: I
1: want to make sure that Myles Garrett doesn't get disparaged here.
0: No. I mean, listen, he probably can't play. So, I mean, whatever. It is what it is. But people are crazy. All right. Lots to get to. The Fells are just getting started on a Fox Sports Saturday. Right here, Fox Sports Radio.
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8: Got a brand new wreck reported, 290, the Northwest Freeway westbound after Pinemont. It's already causing delays stretching back to Bengal. 45, the North Freeway southbound between Airline and Cross Timbers. That's where you've got the road construction in the right lane. Only about a 4 or 5 minute delay from Parker and the Katy Freeway eastbound after Washington Avenue. They were trying to get that wreck squared away. I'm Michael Scott, the Ability Tree Experts Traffic Center.
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17: The News Radio 740 forecast for Saturday, quite a change from yesterday. Sunny skies and a high of 77.
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21: You're right, Danny G. You think you know everything about the Hulkster,
0: brother,
21: because we lived it, and you know there's so much documented about Hulk Hogan, but you still learn a lot.
0: Mm-hmm.
21: And you learn how Linda felt first time seeing him naked.
22: My goodness, Linda?
21: Yeah. She's all horned up.
22: Linda Hogan, for being his ex-wife, that it didn't end well towards the end, she was very complimentary. What was the quote? She's like, it's like, who wouldn't want to sleep with a, like a, what'd she call him? Like
21: giant.
22: A, like a giant.
21: A giant.
22: My goodness.
21: Yeah, I know.
22: Move over, Ray J.
21: Wow. Your kids might be watching. But it is so weird too, Danny G, like watching this and then being reminded like, oh yeah, he died. Like, oh, that's so sad.
22: Yeah.
21: Sometimes you forget.
0: Yeah, and
21: you'll see a highlight of Ricky Henderson and you're like, oh, he died. I forgot.
0: And then the politics stuff at the end of it. Just interesting. The very end of his journey was interesting.
21: Much like the Hulk Hogan generation of parents, like his parents, that whole generation really seek their father's approval. There's so many dudes that we looked up to, and what really drove them was seeking their father's approval, because like Hulk Hogan's dad told him he loved him.
22: How many sports documentaries have you watched about?
21: So many.
22: About, again, essentially it's boomers, right? It's the boomer generation, guys that are 60, 70 something years old, where their dads, which are like the World War II greatest generation, old timey time guys, that generation apparently never told their sons they loved them or they're proud of them. Because I've seen...
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0: Goodfellas. Jeff Schwartz. Anthony Gargano hanging right here on Fox Sports Radio. We had another big day of playoffs. Love our playoffs. Jeff, it's when you look at these NBA playoffs and you look at the stars, it's weird, right? Because it's kind of starless in many ways. Obviously, you have the venerable LeBron, you have SGA, and Wemby. But this is not really like, Ant-Man gets hurt. The Joker's the Joker, but he loses. Tatum's not right, but, Jaylen Brown's good. But it's not, this star-driven thing, which it usually is.
1: It's been interesting. I think we're at a, maybe we've, can we put too much on the play of these stars? If we made it to where that they have to be so good, and I think this is the sort of where we're at, where I'm not sure they quote unquote care about social media, but everything that they do and every game they play is so scrutinized that we do pick up. I mean, we spent the first 15 minutes talking about how Boston is not playing that well, and you look and you're like, well, Brown's averaging 30 points a series. But he's actually having 24.5. I'm gonna make you say this every segment of the show today that he pushes off.
0: And then he looks at the ref like, "Why? Like, what? What do I do?" He starts barking, complaining, crying.
1: Oh man!
0: Extend your arm, cuz you extended your arm. Push off.
1: I can't believe you have to watch both hockey and basketball same time tonight. I saw Philly fans upset about it. Like the NHL makes the schedule just to screw Philly fans. They're like, well, how dare them do this? I'm like,
0: come on. You have to admit, it's ridiculous. Forget about, I'm going to divorce myself from my hometown. All right. It's ridiculous. I talked to Tockett Thursday night. We were texting. What's that?
1: Who's that?
0: Rick Tockett's the coach of the Flyers. I'm sorry.
1: Okay.
0: So Rick Tockett's the head coach of the Flyers.
1: Oh, look at your big dog dropping some big name. I did not text
0: No. I know the guy for 100 years.
1: I did not text the coach of the Hurricanes. I should look who that is. I'm going to text him right now.
0: This is not a name. I don't do that.
1: You're all flustered. I love it.
0: Yeah, because
1: Ron Brendamore.
0: Like a J.O. I don't want to be like a J.O. I'm not like that. Anyway, we were talking about the game that was on, and then I'm asking him, "Yo, will you hear anything? When are we playing?" And he's like, "I think the earliest will be Sunday, and probably Monday, Tuesday, around there." So anyway, I wake up the next day and I find out that it's Saturday night. What? So guys were waking up, and this is what's crazy about it. They made the decision. I think Tock said Tockett got the call at 11:40. The NHL at 11:40 said the game would be Saturday night. This was Thursday night going into Friday morning. Players are waking up Friday going, oh, yeah, we have a game on the road. The next day, you going to tell me that's good?
1: Probably not. But they're just trying to screw.
0: Waking up, going, oh yeah, by the way, you got a game in 2 days on the road.
1: It's not great. But you do have another game 7 tomorrow. It's interesting. Hockey's that I don't mind it where they start the next round before the other round is done. Wild and Avalanche play tomorrow. Obviously, game one.
0: That's a great series
1: between the Hurricanes and the Flyers.
0: Wild and Avalanche is going to be ridiculous.
1: I'm sure that the NHL was like the rest of us. They didn't think that Boston would start choking this away. They thought the series would be over, and it continues to go.
0: Yeah, but my only point is, the NBA does it right. The NBA does a fixed schedule.
1: I know. Yeah.
0: And the NBA, like, that's what's right about it. So why? You got to sit a couple days? Then so be it. Like, that's all part of it. I get it. You know, ABC looks at a Saturday night and goes, well, I need a game. You're not giving me a game. And so they have to bend over backwards until it's in the playoffs for a game one of a series that you got to play in, you know, 48 hours, less than 48 hours. It's crazy. Craziness.
1: I don't know how they're going to survive tonight. How are you going to survive? We got a big menu going.
0: I got games. And I got games all day. Like, that'll distract me. And then tonight, dude, I'm going to see. I don't even know. There's no menu. I don't know. My kids are weird. Like, they're not as into it as I am.
1: Yeah, my kids are certainly not. No, you know what it is?
0: Can I ask you a question? Yeah.
1: Yeah.
0: Please, enlighten me. These kids, they're
1: okay,
0: weird.
1: Here's one. So here's, well, I think it was my kids love playing sports. Don't, like, they love playing and practicing sports.
0: So do mine.
1: Absolutely.
0: Right.
1: They're like, that's their favorite thing. Okay. So here's a couple of reasons why. Okay. Now, of course, this is anecdotally, like, my childhood versus, I'm not saying everyone did this, but, like, we had two TVs in my house. Okay. As a kid, right? We had one in my dad's office and one in the family room. All right. And I was not allowed to have the remote as a kid. All right. So whatever my parents had on, we watched. And a lot of that was sports, right? My dad, like, that's what we watched, sports. And so I had to watch sports. There wasn't a choice, right? My kids now have a choice. They have a choice. Like, we have eight TVs in my house. I could put a TV on sports and put a second TV on a movie they want to watch.
0: Right. Every one of their devices is a TV.
1: Right. There's no, like, I'm not forcing them to watch sports. So that's one thing too. Now, personally, for me on the East Coast, it's really hard because sports starts most nights and the weeknights, especially at 7 o'clock. Okay. And I'm in the field every night with my, like, there's no time to watch sports during the week. There just isn't. On the West Coast, where every night you come home for baseball, right? There's sports on still. Like, you come over baseball at 9 p.m. on the West Coast, there's still a West Coast game on. Like, there's still, like, you still can watch sports. It's still on. Like, it starts at 4. Like, even when they come home from school at 4 o'clock, there's sports on, right? Immediately. My kids got to wait to watch sports till 7, 8, 9. They're tired. They don't want to do it. They just want to wind down and go to sleep.
0: Yeah, but I don't understand that. Like, we go to the field. Like, we'll go to the field at 6. Right? Or 6:30 if it's, you know, football practice. We're home by 8:39 and then there's a game on.
1: But my kids just want to watch at that point, like, a movie or something, right? Or a TV show that they've been watching. They want to go to sleep, right? They just want to wind down and not watch sports. Also, too, for my fandom, this is the hardest part for me with sports, is the teams I root for all play on the West Coast.
0: Right.
1: So to watch basketball in the regular season, I have to put the Hornets on, which, again, this year was much more fun, but I don't have an attachment. I'm not putting the Hornets on, right? I'm not putting on the Braves. I don't care about the Braves. I care about the Giants, and we're terrible, but it is what it is. So, like, I don't watch my teams very much with my kids because they're on television. Like, that's a huge problem for me on the East Coast.
0: I get it. I completely get it. And I get, you know, we live in a different, you know, you got video games, you got everything else. But my little one, listen, if you don't get into it, like, my oldest one plays football in Rose Crew, right? And he.
1: Ooh, Crew is tough.
0: Yeah. So he's not the biggest sports guy. Like, he likes football. He'll watch football with me. Like, that's it. He's not watching baseball or hoops or hockey. All right. I get that. But my little one plays everything, right? He would play hockey too. Like, there was a point where he was playing hockey. I'm like, dude, you can't, it's hard to play hockey. And when you're playing basketball and baseball and football, it all runs together. Like, I'm sorry. I'm trying to do everything, but it's impossible. So, you know, we had to give up hockey. So, but he plays everything and he loves it, but he doesn't watch it. Like, he watches on his phone. Like, he'll come down and go.
1: Yeah, that's my kid. Yeah.
0: Like, he'll go, if Phillies won a walk off, and I go, how'd you know? Well, I saw it on my phone. he knows I'm downstairs watching it. I'm like, dude, come down and watch it with me. Like,
1: so,
0: whatever.
1: So, anyway. like it it's funny you mentioned that, because like my kids will watch a ton of like baseball and softball like videos on YouTube, but don't want to watch it. Like I'm like I'll go walk by with his iPad. She's watching like softball instructional videos, and I'm like, well, do you want to watch real softball? Like last night, her friend is having a sleepover. We play softball with her. They're like best friends, you know. And they Oregon softball was on last night. Oregon was playing UCLA, and I put it on for them. Like 2 minutes in, they're like, I'm gonna, and they just decided to like play softball in the house with like a sock or something.
0: Yeah, okay.
1: At least you're doing that. But like, just like my daughter tells people, she wants to play softball at Oregon. Like, that's like her dream. It's too far away.
0: That's awesome.
1: She's too far away. It's not happening. But nonetheless, I keep telling, like, I mean, you know, South Carolina's got good, you know, North Carolina, they got good softball programs. No, I'm going to Oregon. I'm like, that's far, babe. It's very far.
0: That's awesome. You're a good daddy. That's awesome.
1: But I put an Oregon softball, like, you want to play Oregon? Like, this is Oregon softball. Just no interest in watching.
0: I know, dude. It's weird. They don't want, you know, again, these are athletes and kids that love sports. They don't idolize players. Like my kid is more, I'm more like my own 12, like when I was 12 playing every sport, I idolized these guys. Like they were my Marvel characters.
1: Yeah.
0: Right. Like Michael Jordan was walking on water.
1: But I think part of it too is the easy accessibility to highlights now. And like, it's just everything's like, so like, you know, very short. Like we had to wake up and watch SportsCenter to get highlights. Like we didn't know the newspaper. Like we didn't know what was happening.
0: My kids
1: don't have to do that.
0: No, I know. It's, but just to where they just don't even watch games. I see with my kids that were like, we coach like a baseball team. I'm like, you guys got to watch baseball.
1: There's
0: something about watching baseball where it actually, if you're going to apply it, you got to understand it and know the situation.
1: 100%.
0: And it'll help you with basketball, every sport, football. Look at the linebacker shooting the A-gap, right? Look at him going side to side. Look at his positioning where he makes the tackle. 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
7: 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Sunny skies and a high of 77.
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0: Deshaun Watson is a naturally more talented quarterback than Shadur. Period. Like, that's just...
3: We know that. He's been
0: 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The issue is, to me, is did he lose that, right? And what is now the floor for him? Meaning, where is he if he never gets back to that and you're saying, I'm okay with that version of him? Is it 60%? Is it 80% of what we thought he was going to be? Because my point is, if you're bringing him in and you brought him in thinking he's going to be that MVP candidate, you gave him all this money, your expectation for him to be that guy, I don't think he has that guy in him anymore. And not to any fault of his, the Browns aren't loaded necessarily to be a great team. 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
1: 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And you having a party? Like, what are you doing? Like, what do you do for the day? I can see you doing something fun.
2: I don't know. I don't know.
1: I figure you could cook and make cocktails. Well, yeah. I don't know.
2: What I'll do is I typically will I'll let my kids pick a horse and put like $5 on it and let them keep the winnings if the horse wins.
1: Oh, that's
2: so
1: cool.
2: Yeah. But they've never won yet, so. No, look, my buddy, Chris Felica, the bear, he gives me a card. I played the card. I think I said it to you. It's like what did we play? We played, Exacta Box. We played, some win places and we played a trifecta. It's $136 worth of wagers and, see how it goes. I don't know. I like watching the couple minutes of the race. I'm not going to have I don't think a party tonight. I mean, maybe if I tell my wife we could party, she's probably all in on that.

0: You just don't realize the power they have until you see it in person. So it's one of those sporting events that I think would be a lot of fun to attend. Look, I don't know if I'm going to stand there all day and watch all the races. There's ends up being 13 of them happening throughout the course of the entire day. But obviously the Derby is, I believe, will be the last one of the day. Post time for the Derby is 6:57 today. So that's the time if you want to watch in and see the exact time of the single race of the Derby. But coverage begins at 2:30. It's there the entire day. Typically 20 horses compete in the Derby. There are what? I think all 20 are going. So my buddy likes, for those who want, number 12, which is going to be, Chief Wallaby, to win or place, and then 18, actually ends up being post maybe 17 now, further ado, to win or place. Do you have a horse you like, Ant?
1: So my man, we got a great guy. It's Southside Chuck.
0: Yeah.
1: He's a big listener. He's a great dude. He's from there. He's got the bourbon coming out of his ears, right? Like horses and bourbon. So he goes Renegade, Commandment, Dannon Bourbon, followed by the Puma and Further Ado.
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14: The Detroit Pistons came back to force a Game 7 of their first-round playoff series, winning at Orlando Friday night 93-79 despite trailing by 24 early in the third quarter. The Magic in the second half scored 19 points, a playoff record low for a half. Toronto will have a Game 7 Sunday after winning against Cleveland in overtime 112-110. RJ Barrett, the last-second three-pointer. The Lakers eliminated Houston in Game 6 98-78. Game 6 NHL wins for Buffalo and Vegas each advances, and Tampa Bay forced a Game 7 for Sunday after its 1-0 overtime win at Montreal. Cameron Young leads by 5 strokes in Miami at Doral, and in baseball, the Brewers won 6-1 at Washington. Winning pitcher Jacob Mizorowski left in the 6th inning with a hamstring cramp after 5 1/3 hitless innings. Wins for the Mets and Cardinals. I'm Steve DeSager.
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15: 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Let's kind of get everybody up to speed. After Detroit's weird win last night.
18: Is that the way to put it?
15: I mean, I don't know what to say. You're down by, how crazy is this? You're down by 22 at halftime. And then the next thing you know, you're up by 13. I never see anything like it.
18: The comeback itself is not unique to NBA playoff basketball, right? Like that's not, especially with the one seed, like back against the wall, that to me is not what is unique. It's that the Magic didn't score any points, right? Like, if it had just been like an organic comeback and you just sort of fought your way back, I mean, Cleveland fought their way back. They were down double digits. Like, they fought their way all the way back. Right. That's normal. Toronto also scored during that time. Yes. It's the Magic not scoring.
15: Well, I mean, It's the most bizarre thing in the world that they scored 19 points the entire second half. I mean, listen, look at Detroit. Detroit scored 12 points in the second quarter, right?
18: Yeah.
15: They scored 26 in the first. They come back and they scored 12 points. But then they come back having normal. They have 24 in the third, 31 in the fourth.
18: Yeah.
15: Orlando, 25. They scored 35 in the second quarter. And then 11 in the third. Now, usually you have 11 piece. You come back up, you score 25. They scored 8.
18: Yeah.
15: I mean, that's wild. Absolutely wild. So you got a game 7 in that series on Sunday at 3:30 Eastern. And then at 7:30 Eastern, 4:30 Pacific, you got Cleveland-Toronto game 7. So that's your East. Yeah. Knicks are in after the Hawks quit. That was disgraceful what Atlanta did.
18: Yeah. Right. The Knicks got up 40 points in the second quarter, and then the game did not get lower than 40. At halftime, I think it was 83-38.
15: Oh, my God. What was the live? You're so a live
18: I'll
15: guy.
18: You, so I'll tell you right now. So I took at halftime the Hawks plus 44 and a half.
15: Like, it was 44 and a half?
18: Yeah, at halftime, yeah. I'm like, it's NBA playoff game. Like, you know, there's a little pride involved here. They're going to come out in the third quarter. They'll cut this down. And, you know, they'll lose by 27,
15: makes sense.
18: Right?
15: Yeah, sure.
18: It went the opposite way. The Knicks went on like a 20-4 run to start the second half.
15: Yeah, that's crazy, dude. That's absolutely insane. That's insane.
18: That was the end of it. And look, I think that the Knicks, I've talked about this before, I just can't stand them sometimes the way they play offensively. If they play like that, man, and I don't know if they're going to sustain that the rest of the postseason, but you have a guy in Brunson that can make really tough shots in big moments, which is super important, right? You have a good defense, right? You play with a lot of effort and energy, which I think, like, look at the Cavs last night, just haven't been playing with that effort the entire series. The Knicks have out of all the things, all the teams, like they got a chance, man. Especially if Boston's gonna not play their best. So I'm kind of looking forward to seeing what happens in the next.
15: Well, Bridges is key for them. Mikal Bridges needs to score for them. He doesn't always score, you know?
18: Yeah.
15: And they better pray the Sixers don't win, because if the Sixers win, Embiid eats cat for breakfast.
18: That's always the thing he does?
15: Always the thing. Dominates towns. Dominates them. They have no answer for Embiid. So they better root hard for the Celtics tonight.
18: Okay. Interesting.
15: I think the Sixers will win. If they're able to win tonight, I think they beat the Knicks. I know they lost to him 2 years ago, but I the way this Knicks team's playing and the way this with George playing the way he's playing.
18: Well, George playing well is a big boost for them.
15: Yeah, because now all of a sudden you got a real role player who hit 5 threes the other day. He's playing great defense, and Edgecombe, he's one of the best kept secrets in the league. He, you know, rookie, long, you know, he's been struggling from the field a little bit from beyond the arc, but man, he's got incredible, he's an incredible athlete. I mean, you see him just drive the lane and just jam. Good ball player. Like, they're dangerous. They're a dangerous team.
18: Homer Radio right here.
15: I don't think that's being a homer.
18: No, I told you, I have.
15: Which not true. Tyrese Maxey's a great player, isn't he?
18: I have friends that I tail who are very good at wagering, and we've been on Boston money line, unfortunately, after a couple of their losses, and they told me they're going right back to it tonight. I'm like, I guess I'll be a team player, and we always sort of make the same wager, so we're on the same page here. Gotcha. I'll do it,
15: Jeff.
18: I hit, dude. How about this? This is one thing I like playing. I got lucky last night, so. In closeout games in hockey, all right, the players, right, they try to block every puck imaginable, right? They dive in front of pucks,
15: yeah,
18: right?
15: Game 7, sure.
18: I, in all three games yesterday, I took the leading block, basically the leading defenseman who has the most blocks in each team in a parlay, seven legs, seven players, all seven hit. 36-1 hit last night in hockey. All seven.
15: Wait, so you.
18: So basically I parlay. So basically I take like the defenseman on each team who has the most blocks, right?
15: All
18: so right,
15: typically, so explain this to me now. You got six, you had three games last night.
18: So three games last night. I'll pull it up right here. Three games last night. So basically I look at the, cause good, you in closeout games in hockey, right? Dudes are diving in front of pucks, right? Like they're like,
15: yeah,
18: this,
15: of like
18: they, right. Okay. So you, what I do is I take and look at the defensemen who typically lead their team in shift time, right? In basic
15: right.
18: shifts,
15: and
18: shift time
15: shots.
18: And block shots. They have to go together because you might have a guy that has five blocks in a game, but only plays, they just, you know, they play less shifts.
15: Oh, you
18: than
15: want,
18: else.
15: Right. You want your ice time.
18: Right.
15: I got you.
18: So, I took Matheson, Hudson, and McDonough in the first game, Lightning, Canadiens. Now, Hudson got his second one.
15: McDonough always blocked shots. He's like a great
18: McDonough
15: block.
18: Had like five yesterday, but I got lucky there because Hudson got his last one in overtime that I needed. So if not without overtime, and this one thing too about this stat is they'll make stat corrections. So you might see like a block in the box score and they'll go back like at a break and take it away. It's very frustrating.
15: Oh,
18: but this is,
15: my God.
18: Because, like, that's what they do all the time. Like, so Hudson was, like, flirting. I needed two for all these guys. Hudson was flirting between one and two for, like, two periods. They would give him one, they would take it away, give him one, take it away. So he ended up with two. Matheson had four, McDonough had five, okay? Second game. Sorry, I had Samuelson for the Bruins, and then I had Samuelson for the Sabres.
15: Right.
18: And a guy on Pittsburgh. Both went over. So now I'm 5 for 5. They had Theodore last night for the Knights. Someone on Utah. I can't pronounce his last name. I'm sorry. But I won't even try to butcher.
15: For Boston?
18: Well, I had who?
15: Peak?
18: Yeah, Peak. Yeah, for Boston. Yeah. So
15: wow,
18: he had
15: impressive, dude. That's impressive.
18: So it paid out.
15: Your last game, who'd you have for Vegas?
18: Theodore, who ended up with, he had zero after the first period. I went to sleep. I woke up. He had four. So, cause you gotta think, like, at the end of this game, like, how many shots is Utah just throwing at the net?
15: For Utah, Sergeyev?
18: Yes.
15: Wow.
18: Yeah.
15: Cause, I mean, those guys get all the minutes. Like, you gotta get,
18: yeah.
15: Yeah. Wow.
18: So I do that in just like, and I won't do that again till like the end of the series where they all sort of have end of like, you know.
15: Well,
18: they,
15: but you're right. Like, that is brilliant, actually, because that's brilliant.
18: I did it last year, too.
15: I don't even think, like, you know, like, that's the second, that's the third level stuff. I don't know. Here's the thing. I know that sport pretty well. Playoff, now, it's game seven, everybody's, like, throwing their faces in front of pucks.
18: Like, I'll probably do it again just for the
15: playoffs. Like, any playoff game, they're blocking shots. You see way more block shots.
18: But I want, like, the games where, like, probably this Canadiens Lightning game, I'll probably just do it again in the, like for the top four guys in each team, like whatever, like I'll just
15: right.
18: top two guys. Cause they're going to do,
15: right.
18: It's game seven. That series has been super close. It's been what, four overtime games? I think three, at least three.
15: Three.
18: I thought Tampa played better last night and just the Canes on defense and goaltending were incredible. Tampa had so many opportunities. They finally won overtime. I think they do win game seven, but, I'll probably look to do that, but I won't play like the game tonight. Or I won't do this for Hurricanes Flyers tonight. There's no edge in that game, right? It's game one. Like, you know, guys will dive in front of pucks, but I don't know who that's going to be until you see sort of how the series goes, right?
15: Right.
18: So I wait till the very end of the series to do this. I did it last year. It paid off well last year. I got lucky last night. Again, the overtime helped me in one of the games. But the other ones are actually, outside of Hudson, they all cash pretty easily. So nice little night.
15: That's good, man.
18: Yeah.
15: That's impressive.
18: I'll text you next time I do it. Just for fun. You know, a little peanut bet. Nothing crazy.
15: Yeah, no, that's good.
18: It gives you something. I feel like hockey is
15: smart. I'll tell you, listen, it's a smart, that's very smart by you. Just by looking at it. It's fun. I love playoff hockey. Like it's, playoffs anything. Like we're all in, but playoff hockey, like that game last night is ridiculous, right? It's nothing. We had a game like that on Wednesday night. Where it's nothing, and you know, like the Flyers are getting outplayed the entire overtime period,
9: And then, you know, there's a face-off in the Pittsburgh zone.
18: And then just
9: nice pass shot from the point.
18: Boom.
9: And the game just ends abruptly, you know?
18: Yeah, that was that shot. The goalie just didn't see it. It was an incredible shot.
9: No, it was a great screen, yeah.
18: Just didn't see it and you know, just flick of the wrist. And how, I mean, how fast was that shot? 80 miles an hour? Just flick of the wrist, like, right to the top right
9: perfect
18: corner.
9: You got to hit the net. Like, that's the whole thing. All those bodies, the whole point is to try to hit the net, put it on target.
18: There was a picture I saw of that shot. Was it that shot or was it a different game? Where, like, it might have been the Canadiens game winner in game one or two, where there were like seven dudes between the puck and the goalie, and somehow it like made it way all the way through.
9: Yeah, isn't that wild? And meanwhile, the poor goalie screamed. He's got no idea where the puck is.
18: Can't see anything. No, right. Just no chance. I feel like just my girth and my size, I'd be a pretty good goalie. I feel like
9: because you can move. You have a good, you're a good athlete. Wise. Yeah, you would be a very good goalie.
18: But I don't think my hips can handle it though. Their hip mobility is incredible.
9: Well, you got to work on it.
18: It's been a lot of fun to watch playoff hockey. It's been a lot of fun to watch playoff basketball, even though some of the games offensively, you know, are what they are. And today, this game tonight, man, I'm telling you, I don't know if I'm going to have much money on Celtics Sixers. Tatum's injury worries me if you're on Celtics. But the thing about the Celtics, one of those teams where I feel like if they start 4-7 from three, you know immediately this game is going Boston's way, right? Just in my opinion. If they start 2-7 from three, 1-7, 0-7, I think you're kind of like, oh boy, here we go. If Derek White makes three threes in the first half, I think you feel good about, you know, if you're Boston. If he plays the way he's been playing this series, you feel terribly. I mean, they rely so much on the three pointer. And, you know, people will say, well, they can just sort of revert back to an offense that works. I don't think so. They showed this last postseason, right? When they get into this sort of ISO one-on-one offense, they're dead. They're absolutely dead. I mean, in this series, okay, Brown has 24 points, all right? Tatum has nearly 24 points. He missed almost the entire season. Like, his minutes are, it's a lot of, 36 minutes, it's a lot of minutes for him. But what is he gonna do? Peyton Pritchard has 14 points, nearly 15 a game. And then there's a huge, Derek White has 8.7. Like, they're missing, like, that middle scoring option for their team right now. It's supposed to be Derek White. And it's killing them. And the Sixers have more ways to score. They have more ways to create offense. I mean, look at the Sixers. You got four guys in double digits. But they also have the ability to just, you know, Maxey really hasn't had like a Maxey game yet, right? Like, he hasn't had a game where he just takes over. He played well last game, but like, you're like, oh wow, this is the Maxey game. I think they have more opportunity tonight to have some of those guys play those big games. I mean, Paul George is averaging 18 this series, very quiet 18, but doing a really good job.
9: Well, he's playing really good defense. I think what has really hurt Boston, see the last two games, they had a chance. How'd this go? Let me just look at this series, because Boston lost game two. Sixers I never seen anything like it. Boston won two games by 32 points, right? But also lost two games at home.
18: Yeah, they're bad at home in the playoffs for some reason. Like, there's a lot of numbers that show that they're like nearly 500 in the postseason at home the last couple of years. But they're obviously, you know, very good on the road. It doesn't make sense unless they're just tight. You know, they get home, you're gonna feel it tonight, man. Like, there's gonna be a lot of pressure.
9: And that's
18: Boston.
9: Right. How you gonna shoot? You can't be tight and bang threes like that. That can't be. The other issue with them is how. I thought the games they lost, the first game they lost, they had wide open looks. They just missed them.
18: Yeah.
9: The second game they lost, it was kind of a mix. But Thursday night, they were defended. The Sixers only allowed them to get off 41 threes. This is a team that shoots 50, 55 threes. They were only able to get off 41 of them. And they weren't good looks. Like, they were contested. They have changed the way they have defended Boston. And I think I'm surprised. I thought Mazzulla would figure out a way to adjust. He hasn't adjusted.
18: No, he hasn't. And, you know, I think that even last year, I remember looking at the box score at halftime. I think Boston only had like 10 to 15 three-point attempts. It's just not what they've done. And again, they're not open looks, as you mentioned. The guys are not making them as well, which is a huge problem. And their offense is bogged down. Philly has more of an offense. They have more guys that are winning one-on-one right now. Their effort is fantastic. Yeah, the pressure tonight's all on Boston, right? I mean, it's all squarely on Boston. Squarely on, this is sort of, is this going to be a one championship roster, right? You won your championship a couple years ago. It's going to be it feels like it, right? One championship roster. Yeah. How healthy is Tatum? Tatum's interesting because after last year, man, I don't know if it's the same calf he hurt do you risk it tonight, right? Do you risk him playing, if he has any sort of calf injury?
16: You risk it. It's playoffs, man. It's
18: game 7. I guess, but I don't. So again, how healthy is he going
16: to
18: be?
16: Listen, if his Achilles is ready to pop, no. But short of that, I don't know. You have to.
18: Yeah, I think you do as well. So it's gonna be a lot of fun tonight. It's gonna be a ton of fun. It feels like a kind of last possession type of game, right?
16: I don't know. It's weird. I could see margin. I don't know who wins, but I could see margin on one of these sides. That's what's weird about a lot of the games, a lot of these decided games. You have dramatic runs, and then what happens is the other team just kind of fades away and dies.
18: Yeah.
16: I think this goes one way or the other. I don't think this is close.
18: So I have a buddy who does this, who basically has a system where he wagers on -9.5 on both sides every game. Because to your point, it sort of goes one way or the other. And it's been a pretty profitable system for him so far this post. I think he's made 26% return on investment in the postseason so far, taking -9.5 on both sides. Because, your point.
16: So either you lose the juice or you win with the dog, right?
18: Yeah. Yeah. Well, no, in theory, you would have, last night, even today, both 9.5 on both sides is plus money.
16: Oh, I got you. Right.
18: Yeah. And, for OKC, for OKC game, you're having to eat that juice. It's a lot of juice. Right. But tonight, you're going to end up game 7's on tomorrow. You're going to end up with, you're going to end up with 9.5 on both sides. You get a lot of plus money there.
16: Yeah. Yeah. I can tell. Yeah.
18: It's an interesting.
16: It's a very interesting way to look at it. Yeah, because I could see that scenario play out.
18: The Lakers -9.5 last night was probably, they were getting 5.5 points. It was probably 5 or 6 to 1, 7 to 1 to win that game by.
16: Yeah.
18: Think about what the Pistons were.
16: Look at Thursday night. You won all three, right? Because you got Knicks. Win by 51.
18: 50. Sixers win.
16: Sixers win by 13.
18: As dogs, right?
16: That's a huge payout. And Minnesota wins by 12.
18: And they were dogs, too.
16: Wow.
18: Right? So that's interesting. I feel like I'm too late to the party to play that every day like he's doing. Yeah. But, interesting. If you play this tonight on both sides, you're going to end up with, a pretty good payout if obviously, if the Sixers win, huge payout. Right. If the Celtics win, you get your money back essentially, right? So, because they're laying.
16: Wait, what's the line?
18: They're 8 right now.
16: It's 8.
18: Yeah, they just have kept it the same.
16: Wow, it's 8.
18: It's way too many,
16: dude. That's way high.
18: I've been very good at first quarter wagers this postseason. I was 3 for 3 last night. I think that's a good way to bet this. I'm going to take Boston first quarter. I think they play really hard coming out, and then the game typically settles down a little bit.
16: That's a lot of points, man. That's crazy.
18: But if you alt line it, so the Sixers -9.5. I don't even have it available right here. They haven't done the other side yet. But Boston 9.5 is +106. So, you're making money either way.
16: Wow, that's wild.
18: If it hits,
16: That's wild. That's
18: good. Yeah, they don't have the Sixers up yet as favorites. They're going to put it up. They'll put it up later, I see. But, there's just ways to play these. But the 9.5 thing, man, to your point, it's been working in the postseason.
16: Actually, it's funny. I didn't even know anything about that. But, I could see it. And you can see how these games go. We, in our mind's eye, we think all these games are close. game seven, it's going to be close. But most of the time, it doesn't work out that way. It's pretty wild.
18: Well, did the last, I think the last Boston Sixer game seven was a Boston won by a billion points, right?
16: Yeah, I'll tell you about that. Yeah, I know that. we're the fellas, Aunt Jeff hanging right here, Fox Sports Radio.
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27: Got a brand new wreck report at 290, the Northwest Freeway westbound after Pinemont. It's already causing delays stretching back to Bengal. 45, the North Freeway southbound between Airline and Cross Timbers. That's where you've got the road construction in the right lane. Only about a 4 or 5 minute delay from Parker and the Katy Freeway eastbound after Washington Avenue. They were trying to get that wreck squared away. I'm Michael Scott, the Ability Tree Experts Traffic Center.
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1: The News Radio 740 forecast for Saturday, quite a change from yesterday. Sunny skies and a high of 77.
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0: 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Find today's full show posted right after we get off the air. Hey, let me ask you a question. This is probably an answer you'll give me in college, but is there a team that you hate, that you hated, you loved to beat them, you hated them, you hated play, you just hated them? And even after your playing days are over, you still hate them.
1: Yeah, USC and Washington. It's not even a question. Why?
0: No, I knew that it would be college, and I knew how you felt about against Washington.
1: Yeah, I don't care.
0: The irony of it is amazing, because for years Lincoln Kennedy and I did the show, Big Link, right?
1: Look, you can't hold it against fella. Him. He went to Washington. It's okay.
0: I how much he hated. Oh my God, hated ducks. Oh my God, I used to tease him with it. Duck quack quack. Oh my God, it's great.
1: It is a rivalry between Washington and Oregon that no one knows about.
0: Yes, it's a great rivalry. Yes.
1: And the reason why no one knows about it is historically, the rivalry has not been when both teams have been good. So, for a while, like in my lifetime, Oregon has been, for the most part, better than Washington. And in the games, we won 12 in a row from the time I got there in 04 to 2015. And if you look at like those games, most of the games, Oregon was ranked and Washington was not. Then it flipped. Then Chris Peterson got to Washington. They were really good and we were bad. And then after Peterson left, it's been a lot more even where we've both been good. Oregon's been good and Washington's been good. And then obviously with Kalen DeBoer and Dan Lanning, we've both been top 10 teams, which again, never happened where we're both top 10 teams. And so, more people know about it now because both teams are much better. But for a while, it was very lopsided. We'd win by, by 40, they'd win by 40. And so, now that it's more even, more people know about it. And maybe the Big Ten thing matters. The Big Ten, by the way, gave out money, or at least announced it yesterday. I mean, teams are getting $80 million. Schools are $80 million in the TV deal, which is incredible because obviously that's sort of the reason why the Pac-12 broke up. And even Oregon and Washington are getting half shares at $45 million, which is, just the name of the game now. So, but it's a very, very heated rivalry. I despise Washington. Their spring game was last night. I have a tweet fire away mocking their spring game for later this morning.
0: That's awesome.
1: I hate them with all. And USC, I kind of feel sad for USC. It's kind of sad. This once great football program is now down to just making videos mocking Notre Dame and Oregon for recruiting wins. Like, what are we doing, USC?
0: I know.
1: Grow up a little bit.
0: USC,
1: like, come on.
0: Reminds
1: you're
0: me.
1: You're USC.
0: Of the Cowboys.
1: Oh, absolutely. Yeah. Yeah, yeah. There's no.
0: I hate the Cowboys, but now I kind of pity them.
1: You're kind of like, yeah. Oh, I pity. U.S. is just kind of sad. You're like,
0: yeah.
1: We're in year 5 of a rebuild for Lincoln Riley. Come on, USC. Have a little bit of shame. Come on.
0: Yeah. Yeah.
1: USC has not beat Oregon in 10 years. And they talk about like that they beat Oregon every year. Like they're like, I'm like, you haven't beat Oregon in 10 years. Be quiet. I think they beat Notre Dame
0: I bring it up to you because I hate. There's only a handful of teams I really despise, right? Like despise.
1: You doing Celtics here? Is that what we're doing?
0: Oh, dude.
1: Yeah.
0: Ever since I was a kid, I was a kid. The last time the Sixers beat the Celtics was before you were born. I was a child. It was 1982, and I remember the series.
1: Yeah.
0: I mean, I remember the series. And I remember the year before, the Sixers were up 3-1 in that series. Moses Malone and the Rockets were in the other bracket. They had beaten the Lakers, the Showtime Lakers. So everybody in Philadelphia thought the Sixers were going to win the championship. They're up 3-1. So all you had to do was beat Bird. And they lost the series. They lost a 3-1 lead. And I remember thinking, oh, my God. Well, the following year, they were up 3-1 again. Yeah. And the next thing you know, it's 3-3. They got to go to Boston Garden for a game 7 on a Sunday afternoon. And it's like, you know, and people, you probably saw the images from the past, which were these people in the Boston Garden dressed as ghosts because it was like they were the ghosts of the garden. And then Andrew Toney was unbelievable. This guy played for the Sixers, was nicknamed the Boston Strangler. And that was the last time the Sixers beat the Celtics in the playoffs. You want to talk about being owned. I mean, they have been owned by that team. And well, I don't know what it is, Jeff, but that team is a collection of hate the faces.
1: Well,
0: like, you ever see a guy, you see the face, and listen, you don't, you know, again, this is just kind of fun thing, but like, you see the face, you go, I don't know why I don't like the guy. He's a hate the face.
1: Yeah.
0: Well, and they got hate the face. I'm sure how many guys you played against you went, I don't like this guy's face. He hates the face.
1: Oh, all defensive linemen. They're also just so ugly, too. You're like,
0: right, like, you hate the face.
1: I'm block you. He's ugly. Your breath smells. Like, oh.
0: Yeah. Yeah. Like, so, and I look at Celtics, and he's a hate the face. Like, Jordan Walsh, hate the face.
1: I don't think for pro sports, I've never felt that way. Like, I mean, in theory, I don't like Boston either. I'm a Lakers fan, but I kind of just worry about the Lakers.
0: Right, but like if you had grown up during Showtime with Bird, you would have hated Boston.
1: Yeah, I saw, obviously, I was very young for most of that. I did remember seeing when Magic came back from, you know, when he was out for, well, how long was he out with the HIV? A year, maybe? Less than a year?
0: Yeah.
1: I saw some of his first games back at the Forum. That was a lot of fun. I remember that in like 92, I think it was. I was very young, yeah. But we had some tickets. But yeah, I missed like most of Showtime. But even like in pro sports, like I hate the Dodgers, of course, but like I kind of like appreciate Clayton Kershaw. He was so good against us that you have to, he has a whip under one against the Giants, I think, for his career. Like at some point you're just like, okay, I respect, like, Shohei Ohtani. I kind of just in awe of Shohei. Like, I'm supposed to hate him, I guess.
0: But I mean, like, I don't know. I was a child, so I mean, again, with Bird, Shohei Ohtani. I hated Bird, right? Like, I was
1: it. Well, I think as a child, I was more like hateful in pro,
0: right?
1: Pro,
0: right, adult, like in a sports way. Yeah. Like, it's not real hate,
1: right? But way. So in pro sports, I feel. Because I played.
0: Yeah,
1: I feel right. Far less hate in pro sports. I despise
0: first of all,
1: Washington.
0: You know a lot of people, right? Like, it's the same thing.
1: But even
0: like,
1: another way around, like in baseball, I don't like when I was a kid. I hated the Dodgers a lot. Like, I remember when Jason Schmidt and Jeff Kent left the Giants for the Dodgers. They were like dead to me. Like, I like never spoke their names ever again. And now I feel less. Maybe because
0: I didn't like Jeff Kent for a different reason. But
1: yeah, maybe I just like. But I feel more hatred for college now than I did as a kid, and for pro sports, like maybe it's just appreciation. Like, I just appreciate Ohtani. I don't know how you hate Ohtani. I mean, I
0: agree with you. Certain guys are above the hate. Like,
1: how do you hate Clayton Kershaw? Like, he's such a he seems like a good person. Like, he just shoved right. it every but time like, he played us.
0: You
1: like,
0: with Jaylen Brown. I mean, I'm not supposed to hate Jaylen Brown.
1: Yeah, I feel like he's way more hateable than Clayton Kershaw.
0: Man, he's a hate the face.
1: I agree.
0: You know, Peyton Pritchard?
1: He's my guy. Go Ducks.
0: Sorry, brother.
1: Oh, I can understand how you hate they are not a likable team.
0: He's grinning. Like, God bless. Like, he had a game. Like,
1: they're not a likable team.
0: When my man is hot, like, he can shoot the lights out. But I'm sorry, man. I can't stay. He's a bed bug. All right, like I hate those Celtics, man.
1: They're not a likable team. I will. If you're not a Celtics fan, I understand why you wouldn't like them.
0: Right. You know, like that's a big deal. In my way, you know. Again, and listen, I have nothing to say. Like they've owned my team. They've owned them. Like you know. Like, Sixers, like, forget about it. They've gotten owned by that squad.
1: What about in football? Do you have, like, a Cowboys face? You can't, you know, hate Dak's face?
0: Nah. I kind of like Dak. I think he's actually underrated. I think of all Cowboys, because they overrate everything, Dallas, but of all Cowboys, I think Dak is underrated. I think Dak can throw the ball.
1: I have always said for the Cowboys, when Dak is healthy, he's a top 10 quarterback.
0: He is.
1: He's a good quarterback. He's the health.
0: I mean, listen, that was the team more than any other team in my childhood that I hate. Like, it was the, nothing was close to the Cowboys.
1: Well, they were winning though too. That plays a role.
0: Right. I mean, you want to talk about Aikman and Irvin and, you know, I love Troy, right? Like, but like back then, Aikman and Irvin and Emmitt, you know, oh, you know, they were the worst.
1: Some good teams though. Jimmy
0: Johnson. Right. Like, it, like now I go, like, I love to go have a Heineken with coach. You know what I mean? Like, but the, still the star, I still got something against the star. Deep down in my soul, the star, the Cowboys star is a pentagram.
1: Yeah.
0: You know, I mean, that's just what it is. But they haven't been relevant for, since I was a child. So it doesn't matter.
1: Matters for you. Fly Eagles,
0: the team
1: fly.
0: The team that I'm afraid of, if I'm going to look at it from my hometown perspective, no, it's the Giants.
1: I'm not afraid of the Giants.
0: He's going to build something. Harbaugh's good coach, man. Good football guy.
1: I've been more worried about Jane Daniels.
0: Yeah, well, I love Jane Daniels, but I still don't like their roster construction.
1: Sure. I'd be worried about if I was getting on the end of one of those of the McAvoy slash from last night. Just pull it back on my Twitter.
0: Oh, that
1: feed.
0: Was ugly, man. That's scary. That was frightening.
1: I don't think I've seen that before in hockey, where a dude just like full wind up, took a stick and just hit someone right in the chest.
0: Yeah.
1: How many game suspension is that for next year? 10? I don't know what they do in hockey for that.
0: I don't know. I'm not sure. Do you get suspended? I don't know. Well, he might get a couple. We got to take a quick TO and come right back. Fellas, hope you're having a good morning right here on Fox Sports Radio.
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13: I'm Bill Hemmer, and these are the most impactful moments in American history. The year was 1968, and the country was disillusioned by the bloodshed that was staining television screens. Martin Luther King Jr. and Robert F. Kennedy were assassinated 2 months apart. Riots engulfed city streets. Thousands of Americans injured and killed as a result of the Vietnam War. By August, Democratic delegates assembled together in Chicago, trying to model unity amid their party's convention. But the message would be overshadowed by chaos as anti-war protesters flooded Grant Park and Michigan Avenue, demanding an end to the conflict in Vietnam. Police responded with tear gas, with mace, and beatings with billy clubs. Journalists and cameras capture the disruption. Five words echoed from the broadcast: the whole world is watching. 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

0: Jeff and Ann hanging on this Saturday morning. Hey, I got a question for you. Covino and Rich talked about it during their little snippet. I love that show. It's a great show. And it was an interesting point because you're a LeBron over Jordan guy, Mike. Is that right? I forget what I think we are.
1: No, it's not, not the way to put it. I think LeBron's the most talented player ever. I don't know if he's better than Jordan.
0: But he's okay.
1: What?
0: Yeah, that's incorrect, but it's all right.
1: Buddy, come on. Come on.
0: Yeah,
1: you can say that Jordan's the best player. LeBron's the most talented player in NBA history.
0: He's the most talented player in NBA history.
1: He's 41 with 28.
0: That's longevity. Michael Jordan was the most talented. No. Well, talent is there. I don't know how you want to talk about talent. Michael Jordan was the most fearsome, greatest. He was just the greatest player ever. It's not even close. But look, LeBron. I agree. When it comes to longevity, LeBron has it. But let me ask you this: doesn't it feel like, because Covino Rich brought this up, that Jordan, like LeBron, just wants Jordan's like love, right? Like he just wants Jordan's approval, his like, yeah, you're with me at the top of the hill. And Jordan,
1: Does LeBron talk about it ever? Is that like a thing LeBron talks about? I don't pay attention to like LeBron.
0: Oh yeah. Like he's, you know, I hope I make Michael proud. You know, like he shows Jordan all kinds of respect. Listen, LeBron's like, it's probably his hero, dude.
1: Right. It's probably the guy he watched as a kid and wanted to
0: exactly.
1: be.
0: Exactly. No, and I give him all the props in the world for all the respect in the world for it. But like you could see that, like if you're LeBron, you have everything, right? You know, you're a billionaire athlete, you know, one of the greatest players to play all time and all. The only thing that you have, like you can't ascertain is Jordan's approval. Like you're, Jordan's welcoming as a co-chair, co-throne, right? Like you're a throne mate. That's what he wants.
1: We're really going to know how he feels about this when he buys his own NASCAR team and tries to compete with Jordan in NASCAR. They will know that LeBron is chasing Jordan's affection if he follows him around because Jordan's 23-11 team is like...
0: I just think it's that thing, man. I just think it's
1: I'd imagine that's probably fair that he wants the approval of Jordan. I think he got the approval from Kobe, right? It feels like that happened before Kobe passed, right? So he got that from Kobe.
0: I don't think there's anything wrong. Like, don't misconstrue. I don't think there's anything wrong with that. I think anybody that does something in a field, right? Like, you know, that did it well before them, and in this case, the greatest ever, you would want their approval. I'll give you a case in point. It's a real life example. I'm working on a football project, scripted football project with Ron Shelton. Ron Shelton wrote Bull Durham and White Man Can't Jump. He's one of the great screenwriters.

0: I want this guy's approval.
1: Yeah, but yeah, like Jordan Gross is my mentor. He's now the O-line coach at Utah. I actually talked to him this week. He called me. We talked for about an hour. Yeah, like, yeah, he was the guy that like I wanted to like him to say like, because he was the guy that basically like just took him under his wings. I want to
0: That's
1: make
0: awesome.
1: Him happy. Because he really helped me out through my career. Yeah, I mean, there were a couple guys like that. I think that I, there was no one, like no other player around the league. But I do think that I remember a defensive lineman that I respected told me one time, I was like, man, you're a good player. Like that made my like entire day after we played him. I was like, that's like, man, that's awesome. Like, yeah, of course you want the respect.
0: That's who said that to you?
1: It was Kyle Williams. I was like, oh,
0: nice.
1: I was like, yeah, let's go. Cause Kyle Williams is fantastic.
0: Oh, terrific.
1: Player. I was like, oh man, I was like, that's awesome.
0: That's cool. And I was like, that means something.
1: Yeah,
0: that's
1: of course.
0: Beautiful yeah. moment, man. I think that's awesome.
1: Yeah. So like that, so yeah, LeBron's probably still chasing that.
0: I think that's what it is. Hey, we got to take a quick TO. We'll come back. Big hour coming up next. Fellas on Fox. We are Fox Sports.
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2: The News Radio 740 forecast for Saturday, quite a change from yesterday. Sunny skies and a high of 77.
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14: All right, here we go. Saturday morning starts right now. Boy, is it a welcome sight to walk outside and not get pounded by rain, not get pounded. I had hail at my house on, what's this? It'd be Thursday night going into Friday. It was early Friday, let's call it that, because they called for the worst of the rain on Friday, and by gosh, it was. Had little pellets of hail about, I don't know, anywhere from marble to nickel sized, and it persisted for a while. I don't think I had any damage, but I'm going to get country boys out there at some point to find out whether I have hail damage on that roof. Roof hadn't been up that long. It should be okay. It was it was far closer to new than to old at this point. It's only been up there, I think, maybe a couple of years, something like that. So, and if I sound out of breath, I am. I'm running around here trying to grab stuff off printers, and I came across something that caught my attention right before I was going to walk down here to the studio. And it had to be tended to, and so I've done that now. I have tended to that, and or at least for the best I can right now. What it was I saw a charge on an account that I don't recognize at all, and it's a significant charge. So I got to figure out what that is and get it removed somehow, and then onward we'll plod. But it got my attention enough that I had to just stop and take care of it. All right, so anyway, if you made it through the rain, great. There was a lot of rain here, a lot of rain there. Here's some rain there. Well, never mind. Corpus Christi is where I really wanted it to rain. They need it more than probably anywhere else in Texas right now. South Texas has gotten some pretty good rain. The grass is up down there. Most of up here was kind of on the dry side, but we were okay. But Corpus Christi is in kind of dire straits down there. They need a lot of rain over an extended time, and maybe they got some yesterday. It's not going to make a dent, really. The Lake Corpus Christi has been reduced over the past few years to a mud puddle, and they were, and maybe still are, just days away from having to enforce really emergency water restrictions on everybody. You can forget about washing your car. You can forget about watering your lawn. All of that's got to go to keep people alive. Not yet. They haven't done that yet, to my knowledge, but they're close. And the frustrating part is that they've been talking about a desalination facility down there for many, many years. Many, many years that's been on the books, and we need to do this, and we ought to do it pretty soon, and soon never came. So hasn't come yet anyway, and they've waited long enough now until the original price tag on that thing was going to be maybe like $100 million, maybe $150 million, $200 million. And last I heard, the estimate now is going to be closer to $1 billion that Corpus Christi may not have to throw around. It's going to be nip and tuck down there for a long ways. I might try to get Cliff Webb on the phone this morning and see if he's hearing anything more about it. And I've got a couple of other sources down there if I need them, if Cliff not available. If anybody knows about what's going on with the water down there, though, he does, so we'll see. Also, Hope and Fopro came out of this okay. He got hit pretty hard up there a little earlier than we did. He's up around Livingston. And, you can't hit a 7-iron into Lake Livingston from his house, but you can see the lake anyway, a little farther than that. I don't think even Rory McIlroy could hit it out there, or DeChambeau. I don't think Bryson could hit it quite to the lake, but it wouldn't be far from it. Maybe if it hits a sprinkler head, who knows? 713-212-5790. Email me, DougPike@iHeartMedia.com. In case any of you did not know, and I presume that most of my audience does already know, it's alligator mating season. Do you know that, Frankie?
5: News to me.
14: That bother you any? It shouldn't. It shouldn't, really. Unless you're going to be going out and walking through heavily wooded, heavily watered area. Well, everything's heavily watered now, but places where alligators might be, you probably don't have to worry about it much. But if you stop and think about it, if you play any golf around here, there's probably an alligator in at least one of the ponds on the golf course. And if there's one, that's okay. You don't have to worry too much. If it's a male, it'll just be sad. And if it's female, well, I guess it might be sad as well. But it is the mating season, and that means they're going to be a little bit more aggressive. They're going to be a little bit more active than normal. And they're going to pop up after this rain, since it kind of lifted up all the waterways and probably displaced, I would guess conservatively in this region, let's just throw a big blanket over southeast Texas. The rain that we just got probably displaced and uprooted and moved, I don't know, 10, 12,000 alligators. That'd be my guess. There's plenty of them around here. We have had over the past couple of weeks, at best count by the people who are out there regularly, I think we have either four or five on property right now They're two little ones, about 4 footers, something like that. And I'm really disturbed because somebody somehow got a spinnerbait hung up in the right front leg of one of those little alligators. And it's been dragging that thing around with about 4 feet of line behind it for quite some time now. I'm hoping that I can be out there on the same day that somebody else with a little courage is out there, and maybe we can somehow manage to pin that little guy down and get that hook out of him. I'm pretty sure he'd be pretty grateful if we can do it. And if it was another foot longer, I'd just say, nope, we're not going to do that. But at the size it is right now, I think it would be manageable by one young, strong, grown man and one older guy with pliers. And you can just kind of figure out who's going to play what role in that production. I hate seeing stuff like that. I hate seeing wild animals. I don't know whether that was deliberate on whoever was fishing's part or not, but if it was, they could use a lesson in common sense. And I'll mess with those little alligators sometimes. I'll throw a topwater out in front of them, but I've never allowed one of them to catch up to it and eat it. And they're pretty fast. But you should be, well, just don't do it. Don't mess with those poor things. There's no reason. You don't have to be scared if you see one either. If you're walking through a park somewhere, along the edge of a creek somewhere, and you see an alligator, you don't have to turn and jump out of your shoes and run all the way back to the car and climb up on top of it. They're probably not going to bother you unless you bother them. So don't be scared. Just be respectful. Go your own way. Let the alligator go its way. And they're looking for mates right now. They're not looking for easy meals. So just stay out of the way. And by the way, keep your pets out of the way too. If you are, I'll just say, if you are willing, I was going to say not smart enough, but if you are willing to walk a dog off a leash anywhere near a body of water right now, you might not have a dog or a cat or whatever tomorrow, whatever your pet is, unless it's a bigger alligator, and you shouldn't be keeping one of those. Oh, my goodness. It's going to be a day. It's going to be an absolutely beautiful day outside. Started off pretty. It was 52, 54 degrees, something like that, when I drove in this morning, and it's not going to get but into the mid-70s today. Same for tomorrow, pretty much the same for Monday, and kind of into next week. So make some plans if you haven't already, if you got discouraged by all the water that fell yesterday. Now, golf might be tough for the next couple of days because there was enough rain to really super soak and saturate every golf course in town. But they'll probably be cart paths only, but I suspect after the wind we had late when the rain finally stopped, and the nice sunshine we're going to have today, you'll at least be able to get back out there on cart path only. And by the way, speaking of golf, in the 9 o'clock hour, at the top of the nine, I have planned a conversation with Craig Hicks, the guy who is the general manager of Black Horse Golf Club. I wanted to kind of get an update of how that changed early last year, from taking the South course from daily fee, just like the North course, to fully private. Kind of curious to see how that's going. And so we'll find out. We'll find out at 9 o'clock. Let's go ahead and take this first break. On the way out, I'm going to tell you about Midway Meat Market. This is barbecue season, and today and tomorrow are going to be premier weekend days to do a little backyard cooking. If you're a burger guy, you will be very glad to know that Midway right now has its USDA choice ground beef up and ready for you to go get it at $5.95 a pound. Ground fresh daily, USDA grade A beef. And all you got to do is drive out there to get it. It's not much of a drive either. You get on I-10 going west, and as soon as you get to the first Katy exit, which is just outside 99 a little ways, get past the Katy Mills Mall, you're going to see that exit, or right at Katy Mills Mall, actually. You see the exit, get off of there. Don't speed through Old Katy. That's a bad idea. But once you get into Old Katy, you'll see Midway over there on the left-hand side. There's a light, I think, almost right in front of Midway Meat Market. You'll see it. Take a left. Get into that parking lot. Get yourself inside the store. And it'll be like walking into a time capsule almost. It's modernized. All the electronics that you need to run a very efficient modern store are there. But you can still see pretty much everything and how it looked when Herman Meyer opened that place 57 years ago. 57 years ago. He's passed, unfortunately. What a great guy he was, too. I got to know him very well. He's passed, but his daughter, Trish, has taken over the reins, and is running that store wonderfully, just wonderfully. It's not big. It's not going to take you a long time to walk around, but they have got so much good stuff jammed in there. There's the traditional meat market, of course, and then there's all the grab-and-go snacks that we've come to love so much over the past 20, 30 years. And then there's actually a good lunch counter there and some tables to sit down and enjoy a nice lunch. And their cheeseburgers, I think, are some of the best I've ever had. I was out there, I don't know, a little while back, ordered up one of those, and it felt like it tasted even better than they used to when I was going out there and stopping for lunch after dropping off my hunters from a Katy Prairie goose hunt. I think maybe what they've done is added a little dash of nostalgia to those burgers for me. It makes them taste better. It brings back a lot of good memories, too. They'll do that for you as well. All you got to do is get out there or just start by taking a look online. 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
6: Got a brand new wreck reported, 290, the Northwest Freeway westbound after Pinemont. It's already causing delays stretching back to Bengal. 45, the North Freeway southbound between Airline and Cross Timbers. That's where you've got the road construction in the right lane. Only about a 4 or 5 minute delay from Parker and the Katy Freeway eastbound after Washington Avenue. They were trying to get that wreck squared away. I'm Michael Scott, the Ability Tree Experts Traffic Center.
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14: 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He'll give you a fair price. He will take care of you. He will. He's already done this with a couple of friends of mine. He's told them, no, don't sell it yet. Just let's wait a little bit, and I think it's going to go up. And darned if it hadn't. And he's helped these people as much as anybody could help. Not a lot of businesses would do that. They would just want to cut the deal right then and there. But Brad will let you know whether it's a good time or a bad time to do what you want to do with your precious metals and such. Westheimer at Dairy Ashford. Call him on his, by the way, the website, if you want to go there and take a look around, is HoustonGoldExchange.com. If you want to get in touch with him directly, which I highly recommend, 281-851-3955, 281-851-3955.
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2: The News Radio 740 forecast for Saturday, quite a change from yesterday. Sunny skies and a high of 77.
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0: 7:21 on Sports Talk 790. The Doug Pike Show continues. Oh, Lordy. Such a mess on this console sometimes when I come in here. 713-212-5790. 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I'll check my emails right away and see what we got. Come on. I got a new keyboard, by the way, this week. Nobody really cares about that, I'm sure. But this thing is as big as a snowshoe. And I don't know why. I don't know why it has to be so large. But I didn't even blink when our office manager brought it over to me. The guy who takes care of all that stuff, he said, "Here's your new keyboard." And I thought, wow, that's pretty cool. Seemed a little big, but it's pretty cool. And then it dawned on me after I tried to take it home for the first time that keyboard will not fit in the bag, the little zip-up pouch I carry my laptop in. The old keyboard fit just barely, but it did. This one sticks out like... it'd be like if you cut the toes off your shoe, the toe area off your shoe, and then stuck your foot in it. About a third, it seems like, of the doggone thing sticks out of the bag. And so I have to be very careful if I'm going to continue with that one, not to lean forward and hear my new keyboard come sliding out of there and crash into the floor. I'm going to try to get back and talk to him and get about getting one of those smaller ones once more. Let's see what's going on here. Rudy's got a good story for me. I haven't even looked at it yet, but I'm going to try and take a look while we're kind of hanging. Oh, and you know what? I'll wait. I'll pause and I'll go talk to Kevin first. I didn't see his call up there. Hey, Kevin, what's up, man? Uh-oh, fix me up, Frankie. You there?
1: I'm here.
0: Oh,
1: how
0: good.
1: You doing, Doug?
0: Fire away, my friend. What's going on?
1: Well, I've got a couple different things. Next Saturday is the Port Freeport Take a Child Fishing Tournament.
0: Fantastic.
1: All you parents, grandparents, great-grandparents, get those kids out and make memories with them. It's an event that everyone that goes is a winner.
0: Sure.
1: Just being there, all the goodies that they get, the backpack full of stuff, chance to win door prizes, and not to mention you're getting them out in the outdoors. And it's an event that a lot of time launches a lifetime of angling angst.
0: Angst, huh?
1: Pretty amazing. Pretty amazing event watching all the kids lined up catching fish. A lot of times,
0: sure.
1: Some of them, it's their first time to ever be out in the outdoors fishing like that.
0: Mm-hmm.
1: And it'll light a fire on there.
0: You know, that's something you and I've talked about this. Let me stop you there for just a second. That's one of the things that frustrates me about some of these kids' tournaments, because the parents will bring them and the kids get all fired up and all excited about fishing, and then they never go again because the parents aren't that interested. And I hope I hope that changes.
1: Yes, sir. Yeah, I'm looking forward to it. It's always a great event.
0: Oh, yeah.
1: And got some news yesterday that the Toy Run tournament that's going to be July 10th and 11th at Surfside Marina, that's the one that they raise money for toys for kids.
0: Yeah.
1: Up and down the Texas coast, where in December they have a boat parade that starts in Freeport, and they go all the way down to Port O'Connor, stopping at each port of call, dropping off presents to the different Blue Santa programs and organizations along the way that distribute Christmas presents to underprivileged children.
0: Yeah, that's great.
1: SKA has jumped on, and it's going to be part of a two-part series for the SKA to determine a Texas championship. But the event there at Surfside Marina will be the first leg of that. The other one is going to be down at Port Aransas in August.
0: Fantastic.
1: Kind of adds a little bit of flair to the tournament, getting the big dogs to come down and
0: sure
1: fish in
0: it. You bet, man. That's awesome.
1: I sent you an email with the information on it.
0: Yeah, that Southern Kingfish Association has been around a long time, hasn't it?
1: It has. You know, a while back we were talking about Beach Bait and Tackle there in Surfside, Jimmy Evans' place. They used to have a big SKA tournament there at Beach Bait and Tackle years ago. Matter of fact, I think that's whenever I first started hearing about SKA. They've been around forever, and that's part of the biggest kingfish tournament. And it's not only here in Texas, it's all the way around to Florida.
0: Yeah, down at Jimmy's place, they were weighing the fish right out there in the parking lot. That was kind of fun. You'd be driving by and see this giant kingfish hanging off the scale.
1: Yeah.
0: What's the biggest kingfish what's the biggest kingfish you know of that's come through Freeport?
1: I want to say there's been 60 pounders.
0: Yeah.
1: I think the biggest I've weighed was 58.
0: Wow. That's so
1: big. That one ended up winning the star tournament year.
0: I'm sure it had to. Gosh.
1: Yeah.
0: That's a tough
1: guy named Chris.
0: Go ahead.
1: Chris caught that one that year, and he waited at one of the tournaments that I was waymastering. Wow. I don't remember if it was the Bach tournament or the one for the kids, toy run tournament. One of the two.
0: Whichever one it was, I bet it turned a few heads when they came rolling up there with that thing.
1: Oh yeah, that one, and also the one I did at the POC tournament whenever they rolled in and had a state record amberjack that I weighed that day.
0: Lord, how big was that thing?
1: 113 pounds.
0: Oh,
1: so I think that was...
0: Sounds about right.
1: And the girl that caught it wasn't much bigger than that herself.
0: Mm. Holy cow. I'm sure I told you the story about somebody down there at Freeport, one of the captains, called me once when I was at the paper still, but I was old enough to know better. And he said, man, we had a great trip off yesterday, got into some big amberjacks. We caught three or four that were like 80-something, let them go, and we broke off two or three more that were even bigger. I'm going again tomorrow morning. You want to go? And I said, no. No, and I'm going to turn around and go the other way, too. Holy cow, man.
1: Yes, sir.
0: I don't want to fight 100-pound.
1: What's the biggest AJ you've ever boated?
0: Ever handled? Probably about 55 or 60. And that's a handful.
1: Yeah.
0: You know, I didn't catch big ones when I wanted to catch big ones. And now that I don't, I'm scared that if I went out there, I'd probably hang one that 140 pounds or something and just be there for 3 days.
1: Mm. I got out there one day fishing. I think we were fishing around Tequila. And I ended up getting one that was right at 80 pounds.
0: Oh,
1: and
0: my gosh.
1: After that fight, all I wanted to do was lay on the deck and rub my arms because they were burning like fire.
0: Just be glad you could still breathe, you know? Holy cow.
1: Yes, sir.
0: That's fun stuff. Kevin, it's always a pleasure, man.
1: Yes, sir.
0: We got to watch for a
1: day. You too, buddy.
0: We got to watch for a day for that little bass trip, man.
1: Sounds good. Let me know
0: sir.
1: When.
0: All right, man. Thanks, Kevin.
1: All right, Doug.
0: Adios.
1: Have a good weekend,
0: buddy. Yeah, you too, man.
1: Bye.
0: Great guy. I'd be willing to bet that he's served as waymaster for as many or more kids events as anybody in the state of Texas, and maybe even in the South. It's every time I turn around, he's at some tournament somewhere where there are a bunch of people and adult tournaments too. If you add them all up, he's served his time on a fair share of those as well, and just does it gladly. That's just part of what he likes to do so much that he had found a way to make a living doing things he likes to do. And there's never anything wrong with that. 713-212-5790. Email me, DougPike@iHeartMedia.com. Excuse me. Speaking of tournaments, holy cow, the Star Tournament starts up May 23rd, runs all the way through September 7th. That is an opportunity that CCA, the Coastal Conservation Association, affords anyone and everyone who wants to first sign up and become a member, because it's a members-only tournament. You have to be a member when you catch that big fish or that tagged redfish to win any prizes. And they have strong rules about that, and you can't do it any other way. Once you get into CCA, though, you will have joined an organization that for nearly 50 years, next year will be their 50th, their golden anniversary, okay? For nearly 50 years now, CCA has been taking care of this state's coastal resources, and since they've expanded as much as they have, it's pretty much all the way around the Gulf Coast, all the way up the East Coast, all the way up the West Coast, and all the money they raise here in Texas, 61 local chapters, by the way, all of that money stays in Texas. They're not going to ship it out somewhere else. Other states get to raise their own money and keep it. Texas raises its own money and keeps it. And CCA has funded all kinds of stuff, more than $17 million in 60 habitat projects, CCA partnered with the Parks and Wildlife Department and three saltwater fish hatcheries. They've released more than a billion fingerling, redfish, speckled trout, and flounder. 864 million redfish all by themselves. They've got, $9 million in oyster reef restoration. The list just goes on and on. And they're not a knee-jerk organization either. They patiently make decisions based on what's best for the resource. And it's got to go, whatever they're going to decide on something, whatever position they're going to take, it goes through a couple of committees and a couple of meetings per committee. And then they say, okay, this is what's best for Texas resources. And they act. And they've been doing that for 50 years. And all those redfish you catch when you go fishing, you can pretty much thank CCA for that. CCATexas.org. Go there, get signed up for the STAR, and get ready to go have some fun. $9 million or so in prizes and scholarships just waiting. And you could be the person who gets some of that loot. CCATexas.org.
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0: 7:36 on Sports Talk 790. Welcome one and all. Give me a call this morning. How did you fare in the big storm we had the last couple of days? It was still cracking and popping into the evening. I ran up to the grocery store to grab a few things when it was just barely sprinkling, and I thought we had made it through. But no. Oh, no, no. By the time I could walk, I picked up maybe a dozen things, and by the time I made it from the front of the store to the back of the store, side by side, anytime I'm sent to the grocery store with a list, I can guarantee you there's going to be something from opposite corners of that store. I don't think I've ever gone in there and not had to walk from wall to wall, and I just thank goodness that my grocery store isn't one of those super giant monstrous grocery stores that have everything from tires to diving boards to auto parts and food. It's not one of those, so it's not impossible, but whatever time it took me to walk around that store and pick up maybe a dozen items, it was just time enough for one more little rainstorm to come on in. And I kind of waited and waited as long as I could. And then I just grabbed up the bags because there were only a few things. One of which was a gallon of chocolate milk for my son. That was the heaviest. That one was flying solo in my right hand. And then I had four bags of miscellaneous stuff in my left hand. And off I went racing to the car. And thank goodness, my key fob allows me to just leave it in my pocket, like most of them do now. Just leave it in my pocket, and I reached around the chocolate milk bottle and grabbed the door handle and got myself in there before I drowned, but not much before. 713-212-5790. I do want to know where you guys stand also on something I saw yesterday online. If you remember, it was probably, I bet it was 20 years ago and possibly more, that some knucklehead in San Antonio thought it would be really cool to set up computer-guided hunting trips where he would set up a rifle with mechanical manipulation through computers and aim it generally toward a feeder. And for money, I can't remember how much it cost to do this, but for money on an exotic game ranch, you could shoot an animal from the comfort of your living room. You didn't have to get up early. You didn't have to drive 3 or 4 hours. You didn't have to crawl through the brush. You didn't have to climb up into a stand. All you had to do was wake up, sign in, take a look at the feeder, see if you wanted that animal, and then move the rifle till the crosshairs were where you wanted them, and then I don't know what button you pushed, S for shoot, B for bang, F for fire, I don't know. But whatever it was, that was available then. And thank goodness that the entire state of Texas didn't like it. Well, not the entire state. I'm sure there were half a dozen people who did that and tried it, but it was just so bizarre. And they would actually, because they knew when the cameras were activated and the gun was activated and whatnot, they would dispatch somebody immediately out to that stand to pick up that animal, take it back to camp, dress it, and pack it up and cool it down and ship you the meat. Or maybe ship it off to a processor, I don't know. I didn't like it at all. And most Texans didn't like it. So now, fast forward to yesterday, when I see online at Facebook a reel of some woman with this little, I don't know, it's about the size of maybe three loaves of bread. And it's what it is a remote-controlled spear gun, okay, that can go underwater, above the water, whatever. Got cameras on it, of course. So what you do is you dispatch you set your little armed, ready to go spear gun in the water. You turn it on and it goes diving for you and looking around for a fish. And then when it sees a fish, when you see the fish you want to shoot, you push the button again. That's all you have to do to be spearfishing. You push a button. I don't like that. I don't like that at all. It just so takes away from the spirit of outdoor recreation of fishing. Just the same as that other concoction did with hunting. And I know I'm older than most of the people who are outdoors these days. It's just, when you get up to my age, you start losing friends. And I can count several people that I wish were still with us, but who are not, that I had a lot of fun outdoors with when I was younger. But it's still that tradition, I think, was lost when the first of a couple of generations now, maybe three, ended up with both parents not really having much interest in the outdoors, probably because they were having to work so hard to make ends meet because we were all trying to keep up with the Joneses and have nicer and nicer stuff. That generation became not interested in the outdoors nearly so much as previous generations. And previous generations, this is another thing that's, I think, caused some of this. There are too many distractions. You don't have to. You don't even have to leave the house to feel like, not be, but feel like you're fishing offshore or feel like you're hunting big game in Africa. All the excitement's right there on that little two-dimensional screen. It's not the same. It never will be the same. It cannot become the same. But that's what's going on. A lot of distraction. You don't even have to get up and put on socks to be in a deer stand somewhere. And even for bird lovers, for example, instead of having to walk through the woods with binoculars, now you can tap into 100 different sites and apps where you can actually watch in real time the comings and goings of bald eagles in their nests, of condors in their nests, of other birds in their nests. You don't have to go outside for that. And who wants to go outside? Ooh, it's scary outside. Well, the only reason it's scary outside is because you've never been. I talked to another guy the other day, and it really makes me feel good when I hear this from someone. He said, you know, I'm really not much into fishing. I said, not at all? No, not really. I just haven't had the time, but I like your show. And that gives me hope that I might, you know, I'm not talking about getting people to, this is not interdiction. It's not it's just me using the outdoors kind of as a platform to encourage people to go outside more often. And going outside more often can do a whole lot of things for your health, for starters. I know it's gotten me through a lot of stuff, just saying, okay, you know, it's been a rough week, but now I'm going fishing. And I can, as soon as I pick up that rod and reel, I'm not thinking about whatever happened all week long. Vitamin D, get a little of that from the sunshine, whether you're fishing or just walking through, well, not through the woods because they block the sun, but maybe walking on the beach, maybe just going to a city park somewhere and walking a loop around the just perfectly manicured and laid out asphalt sidewalk. There are a lot of ways to get some sunshine and put that vitamin in you again. Now, I would hope that at some point, somebody who found this show and said, you know, well, I'm not really a fisherman, but I kind of like what he's saying right now. I would like to think that after 26 years, I've grabbed onto a few people's minds and got them to at least get out and sample the outdoors in a way that they haven't before. Because we really are living in a generation or two generations probably now who did not grow up outdoors. And what I was talking to Kevin about a minute ago when I said the frustrating part about these kids fishing events, and I wasn't trying to rain on his parade, but it's true. And I watched it happen many times when I was covering some of these kid fish events years ago. The kids come out, the parents come out, the kids have a great time, They go home with a bag full of goodies, and their parents take the bag full of goodies and put it on a shelf somewhere because they're scared there might be, well, they weren't even putting fish hooks in these bags. They were just basic little fishing gear, but no hooks. And the kid never gets to go again. Hey, can we go fishing again, Mom and Dad? That was so much fun. Well, I got to mow the lawn today. Yeah, and I need to do laundry, or I got to go shopping, or I'm going to do this, or I'm going to do that, but I'm not going to take you fishing. And after a while, after being turned down enough times, they just don't go. They don't even ask anymore. And then at some point, hopefully, as adults, once they're out of the house, got their own car, got a little jingle in their pockets, just go buy yourself a beginning basic rod and reel. It doesn't have to be fancy. And they're not expensive. They're really not, for the value they provide you, for the opportunity they provide you. If you can afford a cane pole and a can of corn, you can go fishing. And that, you're talking about less than $6, maybe $7. And you can be a fisherman. And once you try it, and once you see that little cork go under, whoo, you're done. You're cooked. You're in. Timber Creek Golf Club, FM 2351 in Friendswood, 27 holes where you can go and, well, maybe not today, enjoy a fun day of beautiful golf riding all over the fairways and all. I'll bet it's cart path only if it's open. And that's okay. Tomorrow will be better. They'll be growing, going and blowing. Probably going and blowing today, just cart path only. And that's not the end of the world, really. You just have to walk across the fairway. You put your shots close to the golf, to the cart path. You don't have to worry about it at all. They got great food in their grill. They got a great teaching staff at the J.J. Woods Golf Academy there at Timber Creek. And they are pretty much, once you get through the gate, anybody who's wearing a name tag is there. And their entire job description is make sure the golfers are happy. That's what they'll do for you. That's what they've been doing for close to 30 years now at Timber Creek. They're on FM 2351 in Friendswood, just a few miles west of the Gulf Freeway. 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
2: Got a brand new wreck report at 290, the Northwest Freeway westbound after Pinemont. It's already causing delays stretching back to Bengal. 45, the North Freeway southbound between Airline and Cross Timbers. That's where you've got the road construction in the right lane. Only about a 4 or 5 minute delay from Parker and the Katy Freeway eastbound after Washington Avenue. They were trying to get that wreck squared away. I'm Michael Scott, the Ability Tree Experts Traffic Center.
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52 on Sports Talk 790, the Doug Pike Show. Very quickly, before I go to Dave, I'm looking at the iWindsurf website, and up here around Houston, not so bad at all. 6 miles an hour, 13 over at Morgan's Point on the bay, and then coming west, it's 9780 somewhere, White Weed Ranch, wherever that is. But go to the coast right around Galveston. I guess that's, boy, that's where the big blow is. Let's see. This is at, yeah, the North Jetty, 22 out of the northeast. Little farther down, I don't know where that is, but it's kind of, it's on West Bay somewhere. 25 out of the north northeast. Yeah. There was a 30. Yeah, there's a 30 offshore. 30 miles an hour just off the Brazos River, about probably 15, 20 miles, wherever that little station is. Everything inshore, everything inland, say starting at about even 30 miles, is really nice and pleasant. Mostly north to northeast wind. We're kind of

0: you know, they're the true pioneers, you know.
1: Exactly. And, well, they had no choice. They had nothing else.
0: Elaborate on that a little bit. Yeah, elaborate on that a little bit.
1: Well, stop and think about it. They didn't have GPS. They didn't probably even carry compasses when they were walking around in the woods. They may have. I don't know if they had pocket compasses available just right. You can't just kind of run over to the sporting goods store and get yourself a little pocket compass. They relied on
0: triangulation.
1: They relied on the stars at night when they were trying to really get on a horse and ride somewhere for 2 weeks until enough people made that ride and created a trail in the dirt. Then they just had to rely on themselves, and they had to be extremely good survivalists. No, not a whole lot of people talk about that, but I can guarantee
0: that's
1: you those people, they got lost more than you and I could ever imagine getting lost. They had to.
0: Yes, sir.
1: They had to, Dave.
0: Yeah. And then, like you were saying, then look at the stars. My older brother, he's a surveyor for 40-some years, and he would say back in the day, that's what they would go out and triangulate on the stars and everything to figure out where they're going to put a power line in like that.
1: Mm.
0: Yeah, and, you know, that's some amazing. And then just think if you were on a ship out somewhere.
1: Oh, yeah.
0: How can you figure out which way you're going?
1: The first 30 or 40 guys who jumped on a ship and asked the captain, okay, where are we going? Well, we think there's some land way over there. It's going to take us about 6 weeks to sail across this big old body of water. Anybody in? Like, okay, first of all, how much are you going to pay me to do that? They had to have been.
0: We got food and water.
1: Yeah. And scurvy.
0: Yeah,
1: plenty of scurvy. Golly.
0: Oh, Hey! Wait on the last week on Sunday there was 15 guitar players. I got 10th place and won $100.
1: That's good. Get your money back then?
0: No, not really, because it cost $200 for the hotel room.
1: Oh Lord, where were you staying?
0: I ain't telling you.
1: Okay,
0: I ain't saying.
1: Okay,
0: but anyway, yeah. But around that time over there in Houseville, at the deal. But oh man, it was so much fun. I got to go visit with a sheriff. I got to give her a hug, a couple
1: that's
0: of hugs
1: good.
0: In there. Yeah, you know, and it's good. It's like a family deal. But and then I think they had about 250 barbecue teams over there.
1: Oh my word!
0: So yeah, that's and it was canopied all around everywhere. But,
1: that's fantastic.
0: Hey, real quick before I let you go. Yeah, I'm sitting here at FM 830, and I'm glad they put those two wake buoys out there, and then they got this one buoy on the sandbar where I fish at. And then I got to go home because in our neighborhood, they're letting us have a garage sale today.
1: Oh,
0: so I
1: boy.
0: I got about 100 baseball caps to get rid of.
1: Oh, Lord.
0: I'll give them away.
1: Golly.
0: Well, as many as I collected over the years. You know,
1: I understand.
0: You know what I'm saying?
1: I've had
0: I'm
1: my
0: not
1: share.
0: Giving my autograph to one.
1: No, don't
0: I'm
1: do
0: not
1: that.
0: Giving my autograph to one's away. Mm-hmm. My autograph ones like Hudson and Harrigan and, you know.
1: Wow.
0: No. I got them hanging on the wall.
1: Yeah.
0: All right. Hey,
1: all right,
0: yeah, let me let you get out of here.
1: God all right,
0: bless.
1: Man.
0: All right. Thank you.
1: We'll see. Adios. My goodness, that man's a busy man. Berry Hill, Sugarland. I was in there a couple nights ago. This happens. It happens all the time, and it's fun for me in places where I talk about sending people. I walk in, I place my order, and the young woman who took my order says, hey, by the way, you see that guy at the corner of the bar? Every time he comes in here, he says, how come I never see Doug Pike in here? He says he's in there all the time, and I never see him. I said, I got you. So I place my order. I walk down there. I tap him on the shoulder. He turns around. I said, hey, man. You don't think I ever come in here? And we ended up having a great conversation. Really cool guy, just super nice guy. That's the kind of people you're going to meet in Berry Hill. They're there for two reasons. Number one, because it's a really fun, relaxing, family-type atmosphere. It's like a family reunion among people whose tie is that they love great Mexican food. And that's what you're going to get at Berry Hill. They've been around for 30-something years, family-owned and operated. The same two cooks in the kitchen today have been there. The two primary cooks have been there more than 10 years apiece. And what they've done is taken Berry Hill's recipes and tweaked them and tinkered with them over time to make them kind of unique to Berry Hill. Some of the best fish tacos you'll ever eat. I'm

0: Marshall, as you probably already know if you listen to this show, to their seafood enchilada, which is really, really good. 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
0: 8:03 on Sports Talk 790, the Doug Pike Show. I was telling Frankie I was going to tell him why I was kind of... It was weird for me this morning. For the first time, I was just telling John Wesley Downey over in KTRH, for the first time in years, literally years, I didn't wake up before my alarm. I was actually still asleep when my alarm went off. And it was, when I realized what it was just so foreign to me. Like, because I just wake up early. And anyway, I'm glad I did. Because right now we're going to go down and talk to Cliff Webb. Hey, Cliff, what's up, buddy?
9: What's up, Doug? You doing all right, buddy?
0: We got through all this rain. That's what we did. And the first thing I want to talk to you about is how bad is Corpus's water situation, and how much rain did y'all get out of this thing? It didn't look like much.
9: Yeah, not much. Maybe half inch at the most. Oh, very gosh. Little. It seems like it all swings over to Houston. You know, Houston mm-hmm. gets more than their share. And I just wish we could pipe it down here. But the water situation is so bad, we're going to stage one where they're going to monitor how much you flush your toilet type deal. It's just real serious.
0: Oh, my word.
9: Ooh. And they have, you know, it's just sad. You know, they spent billions of dollars over the last 10 years trying to get something going. They just can't seem to get it going. Nothing's happening. Same old thing.
0: I don't even want to tell you how much we had at our house then. So what's with the...
9: Don't tell me.
0: I won't. What's with the desalination plant?
9: Well, they spent millions of dollars studying it, and they definitely know they need it. It's just a matter of getting it going. The money seems to disappear and no water, so what can I say? Politics, anyway, buddy.
0: Is there any alternative to desalination?
9: Well, they've got some wells they want to dig, you know, to pipe in the situation. That's just a dip in the bucket, a drop in the bucket.
0: Yeah.
9: It's not going to be much, you know. But anyway, just they need to do something here to give us a little confidence because, you know, we went to all last year with not a single tropical wave in the Gulf.
0: Yeah,
9: nothing to fill up our watershed, mm-hmm. nothing. And it looks like this year could be the same thing. So, you know, they're counting on Mother Nature, and you know how that is. You know, you can't count on it.
0: No, you can't at all. Is there no way in this age where we've got pipelines on top of pipelines. Is there no way to rob Peter to pay Paul, at least for a little while, get some of this East Texas water?
9: That's what I don't understand. You know, they can do it for oil. You know,
0: why
9: can't we do this for water? So, you know, Governor Abbott and stuff, you know, threatened to take over our city council. I don't know what's going to happen there, but it's going to get critical here. Just think what's going to go on in July and August.
0: I know.
9: And, you know, the construction, there's no construction going on in town. They can't do anything. Everybody's, mm-hmm. The businesses are kind of locked up. It involves any kind of water or car detail or car washes. Or
0: that's a good point.
9: You know, unless they're recycling water, the car washes it recycles. But, mm-hmm. You know, all that stuff is just crazy.
0: Okay, let's get something more fun. What's going on with fishing?
9: It's good, buddy. It's so good, buddy. Man, it's just like, it's killing me. I'll tell you something funny that happened Monday. So we're fighting these porpoises, and you can't turn your electronics on. You can't turn your trolling motor very long. They're around the boat. They eat everything you catch, you know? So I got these big fish pushed up against the shore. I think I'm too shallow for porpoises, and we're wearing out the big fish. I mean, you know, 4 to 7 pounders on top water. You catch them.
0: Stop it.
9: I catch this one. Oh, yes. I catch this one pig, and I gear up this boat, and this fish comes from under. This dolphin comes from underneath my boat. And I'm within, you know, 3 or 4 foot. I didn't think they'd get that shallow. And where she came from, I don't know. Underneath my boat and grab that giant trout and my topwater. I've never seen one get a hook. I think what happens when she came out of there, the fish kind of flanced into her and she got the hook. Mm-hmm. But anyway, broke my line, took my giant trout and ate it and left. And I told those boys that we're out of here, so we had to move down the shoreline 2 or 3 miles to get away from the wolves.
0: That's amazing. Yeah, they've really learned about all that, haven't they?
9: Oh, they've learned, and I tell everybody that comes down here and anchors up and fishes bait, when you see them around your boat like that, they're getting all the fish you're throwing back. So you're not just killing the three in the ice chest, you're killing everyone you throw back. So you really got to move. Just be nice, and there's plenty of fish. Just move a little away from them if you can.
0: Go back
9: but other than that, fishing's great.
0: Go back to those topwaters for a minute. What are you throwing specifically?
9: It's just so funny. Orange and gold is so smoking hot this time of year. Doug Bird always do orange and gold.
0: Mm-hmm.
9: And
0: I remember that.
9: Orange and gold. Yeah. You know, then in the water gets back up in the high 80s, you'll go to pink and silver.
0: Mm-hmm.
9: You know, but the old bone and silver always works, the normal stuff. But right now, I call it the traffic cone. It's that orange color, you know, traffic cone color. And when they hit it, they just absolutely smoke it. It's the blow-ups have been so good, you know, just kind of like you and I had those days where you just, like, blow up and pull it out of your hand, you know.
0: All right, so you got any days open anytime soon?
9: No, I'm trying to get my shoulder replaced.
0: I'm
9: trying to get everybody in before I get all that done. And, of course, the doctors want you to do all the MRIs and all that. So the wonderful days that I have off to rest, I'm going to spend out there getting all my doctor stuff done.
0: Oh, that'll be fun.
9: It's all good.
0: Yeah. Just call me. We'll talk about the old days.
9: I'll tell you what. You come down, I'll watch you fish the surf or something. I can watch you. I can drive.
0: You can drive, right? You can still drive?
9: Yeah. With one arm, I hope, anyway.
0: Man, at some point, I'm thinking about getting one of those e-bikes. And just park, you know, park the vehicle right on the sand as soon as you get there, and then just run up and down the beach. That would be so
10: fun. Well, it's going to be good this year because we had that sargassum that came in. Every time we have that, it's going to be good trout fishing. The water quality is excellent. So it's just about time. Another couple of weeks, they're going to be rocking them.
0: What's your surf temp now?
10: It was up to 74.
0: Oh, my goodness.
10: And this little front bike kicked it back down. And we saw one time we saw 75. It's been hanging around 74, 75, something like that.
0: Well, that's enough, right? That's about right.
10: So when it gets that magic, when it gets 78, 78 is magic.
0: That's it.
10: It really is.
0: I'm going to be watching really, really close, man. What's the prognosis on your shoulder? How long are you going to be out?
10: I got a few casts on it, but it's just wore out from all the casts and lures all the time. But it's the point now I've got to get done. So I'm just going to probably take most of summer off and just let the croaker guys have it and all that and the hot sun. Just sit under the umbrella on the beach and watch everybody surf.
0: And when you come back, it's just going to make it all the better, Cliff. You know,
10: I hope so, buddy.
0: I know, man. I was out for I like golf, but I like fishing a whole lot more. And I was out of golf for about 6 weeks, just 6 weeks, with a broken bone in my right hand, a dirt bike accident, and I couldn't stand it. And when I got back on the golf course and actually could play again, I was like, it was like it was brand new. And that's what fishing's going to be for you, except you're going to have all the skills still.
10: I figure my luck, the other shoulder go out then, but that's
0: no, man. Anyway, don't talk like that. Don't do that, Cliff.
10: It's all good.
0: Dude. All right, man. Yeah, I can't wait. Yeah, I'd come down there and just ride around. We'll just ride up and down the beach. I'll go out and cast, and you can sit in the truck and laugh at me.
10: Well, we can side cast them. You know, I can still see them. I got one arm to point to them, so you can catch them. Okay.
0: we're gonna make a good team.
10: Bird dog for you.
0: Yeah, I need that. All right, man.
10: All right, man.
0: Cliff, thanks a lot.
10: Hey, good talk to you,
0: Doug. Yes, sir. Bye, you too. Adios.
10: Okay, bye.
0: That's Cliff Webb. Oh, man. That is going to drive him crazy to be off the water that long and rehabbing that shoulder. But he is going to be so glad he got it done. He's going to be so glad. I know a couple of people who have had shoulders redone. I know a lot of people who have knees and hips. But shoulders, everything you do, you use your arms. And especially with fishing, it's difficult. It's not impossible. And a couple of people have already proved that, but it's very difficult without good functioning, not hurting you all the time arms. And Cliff, I know him. He's tough as nails. He is absolutely tough as anybody you'll ever meet. And for him to have to go through this, it has to be hurting him really, really badly. Really, really bad. So I'm glad he's getting it done, and I'm praying for him to get through it and get rehabbed and recouped as fast as he can, which I know he will. But I'm probably going to call him about once a week and remind him to do what the doctors tell him and not try to jump the gun. I made that mistake with this deal with my hand, and I thought I knew better. It looks like it's about right, and I had literally in the top of my hand, there's these little triangular shaped bones just in front of your wrist. I can't remember the name of them, but they're the one in the middle on the top of my wrist. And to this day, there's still a lump there because of what I did. This guy went in there and he repaired it by just pushing the bone down to where it belonged and then literally drove in two nails. I don't know how they did it. I was asleep. But when I woke up, I had about, not quite, a little bit more than a quarter of an inch of literal nails, it looked like, standing above my hand. The gauze was wrapped around them. I could see them, but they were wrapped and bundled up pretty good. And I could still use my whole arm, my whole hand. And so the doctor, I said, well, what can I do with this and what can I do? He said, I don't want you hitting any golf balls for, I think it was like 6 weeks, letting that bone get back down where it belonged. Like 3 weeks into this, I'm in my late 20s, maybe not 30 yet. Even I'm in my late 20s, feels pretty good. I think I'll go chip and putt a little bit. And so I go chip and putt, and it feels pretty good. And then a couple of days later, I go out and I'm hitting wedges now, and maybe 7 irons, 8 irons. And then I go out on a nice summer day, and I hit a whole bucket of balls, and I noticed that inside my glove, this is on my right hand, and I'm a left-handed player. My glove's on my right hand. It feels kind of sweaty and weird in there. Ooh, it's just more, more moist than usual. Pull the glove off, and it's not sweat. Oh, no. Both holes where those nails are bleeding, and the nails are loose. Like, uh-oh. So I'll finish this quickly, Frankie. So anyway, I jump in my truck. I go to the doctor's office. This is back when you could actually go to a doctor's office and see the doctor on the same day. Didn't have to call for an appointment. You just went, and they worked you in. I get in there, so help me, and I show him what's going on. And I said, look, these nails have come loose. I don't know what's wrong, but they just came loose. And his first words, what'd you do? Oh, nothing really. I just going about my business. And he's sitting there just kind of half smiling, half looking at me, staring me right in the eye. And when I finished trying to tell as good a lie as I could, he goes, what'd you do? I said, well, I hit a couple of golf balls. You know, I just felt really good. It felt so strong and so good. And I went and hit a couple of balls. But that's all. He goes, okay, well, don't worry about it. I can fix that. I'm thinking, good, this is nice. He goes, go down the hall, the second door on the left, whatever it was. I walk into this room, and the only thing in that room on a big shelf on the wall is gauze and plaster. And about 15 minutes later, I walked out of there with a cast from the middle of my fingers almost to my elbow, totally immobilized that wrist. He goes, hit all you want. Like, I can't hit balls with a cast on. He goes, I know. Like, you son of a gun, you got me. And so now, I mean, fast forward, I'm fine now. And I just had this little lump on my hand as a reminder of how stupid I was when I was that age. But, all's well that ends well. All right, we got to take a break. Let me tell you about Kobe Stevens and his fine, fine men's, women's, and children's golf and outdoors apparel. His men's stuff goes up to 4X, too. So if you're a pretty big guy, you're thinking, I can't get that cool stuff. Yeah, you can. You can get it from Kobe Stevens. Great, great guy, too. Every time I talk to him, he is either at or on his way to, it seems like, some charity event somewhere to help people raise money. He was at one this past week, as a matter of fact, where my buddy Rob Logan went and played. All the time. He was at Rod Ryan's tournament. I was out there, ran into him out there. Great, great guy. Great company. 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
11: Got a brand new wreck report at 290, the Northwest Freeway westbound after Pinemont. It's already causing delays stretching back to Bengal. 45, the North Freeway southbound between Airline and Cross Timbers. That's where you've got the road construction in the right lane. Only about a 4 or 5 minute delay from Parker and the Katy Freeway eastbound after Washington Avenue. They were trying to get that wreck squared away. I'm Michael Scott, the Ability Tree Experts Traffic Center.
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22: The News Radio 740 forecast for Saturday, quite a change from yesterday. Sunny skies and a high of 77.
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0: 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Thanks for listening. Alan, smart Alec Allen, weighed in when I talked about how big this keyboard is. The new one I got here. This is almost, like I said, it's just about the size of a snowshoe, it seems like. And it won't fit in my laptop bag, so I'm going to try to find another one. To which Alan responded, it's for old people. No, the keys aren't bigger, Alan. The keys aren't bigger. It just has a bigger frame for no good reason. I really don't understand why it's so big. But yeah, I'm going to try to get back to one of the other ones so I don't have to worry about dropping that thing out of my laptop bag. I don't know how I'm going to carry that stuff around. I'll get a suitcase like the old days. I thought they were making things smaller and more compact. Brian Treadway, what's going on, buddy?
28: Well, good morning, Doug. How are you?
0: I'm all right, man. I am. I slept through the night for the first time in years last night, so I'm just perky as can be.
28: Sleep is everything now at our age, isn't it?
0: Yes, it is. Golly, isn't it, though? Mm.
28: That's good stuff.
0: Oh, Lord.
28: Well, wanted to bend your ear a little bit about the resources we have and how we access them. You know, we all know the resource of fish and the great work Coastal Conservation Association does, and you know, the birds, Ducks Unlimited. But who protects yours and mine and the listeners' rights to go access them, where you don't need a $70,000 boat or a $10,000 lease? And it's the access to public land. And Texas has it all around us. I mean, within an hour and a half, there's probably five different places to hunt and fish.
0: No doubt.
28: To access public land, you know, right around Houston. But surprisingly enough, it's wanting to be taken away from us, and there's less and less resources to maintain it to make sure we have it. So I'm headed out right now to the Anahuac National Wildlife Refuge to help cut trails for all the hunters to access come wintertime. Mm-hmm. And I'm doing it with a group called Backcountry Hunters and Anglers, the boot that you saw me at.
0: Yeah.
28: You know, we're a small chapter, even though we're a national 501c3. But we don't really throw money at it. We throw resources like individuals like us and the group that's coming out there. But I encourage everybody right now out there, pay attention to what's happening with public lands, whether it's a state park, a national park, or whatever else, there's constant things out there. People are trying to take it away.
0: I think part of the reason, I wonder, and this is digging pretty deep, but part of the reason is that it seems like with fewer and fewer places for people to live, they're trying to move all of us into cities and out of the country and away from the outdoors. And that'll just make it, I don't know, it just, maybe I'm going Orwellian, but still, it just seems like there's more at play here when they're starting to, trying to take away public access to places.
28: It's follow the money. Same thing could be said for the wasteful money down there in Corpus with what they're dealing with down there. You know, it's big business, 100%. Mm-hmm. You got to follow it. You got to follow the lobbyists that constantly fund peoples to get elected, whether it's in Austin or D.C. And it's both parties. Do not kid yourself. You know, that's the sad thing. It's like you trust them with a 10-foot pole, and we can just nod your head, and try to pick the least worst. It's really what it is.
0: The lesser of two evils.
28: Literally it. But, you know, we've seen some big things happen. You know, they almost took 3 million acres of land in the big, beautiful bill that was led by Senator Lee out of Utah. Mm-hmm. That was defeated. What wasn't defeated was, and it was a very, very close vote, is they're opening up the boundary waters from Minnesota that go into Canada for mining precious metals, and those are pristine waters. Yeah. And I'm not the guy that's out there tree hugging, crawling up a tree, saying don't cut this down. But I'm just trying to protect what we have. Yeah. And the United States was founded on this. I mean, this goes back to Teddy Roosevelt.
0: Sure.
28: And what he did for us.
0: Yeah.
28: And I'm not out there to tell you how to fish, whether you want to use live bait or lures.
0: Sure.
28: And don't tell me how to use my public lands. If I want to hunt it, fish it, hike it, camp it, or just go out there and have a picnic. But I'm just trying to protect it. It's really, you know, what I'm trying to do in my area.
0: You're doing a good job of it, Brian. Yeah. I admire what you do, man. I really do. Yeah, no kidding. So how many guys to the refuge?
28: Yeah, so Aniwek National Wildlife Refuge, you know, we'll start around 9 and we'll go through lunch. We'll probably have about a dozen guys out there today, men and women. If you're looking to give back, maybe you've hunted it once or twice. Maybe you want to come out and contribute and scout to see how you would hunt this come wintertime.
0: Yeah,
28: this is a good opportunity. Go ahead.
0: I was going to say, my gut tells me that the people who are out there cutting those trails have a lot of knowledge that they could impart on somebody who wanted to come and learn from them and maybe cut down a little brush at the same time.
28: That's it. Now, if you do come out, don't just show up in shorts and a t-shirt. Keep in mind, we're going to be walking around in the marsh. If you've got hip waders, that's going to go a long, long way.
0: Yeah, buddy.
28: If you got gloves, it's going to go a long, long way. But we're out there starting at 9 today. You can come find us there are 3 or 4 hunting spots, designated hunting spots that are no longer accessible, and we're going to try to open those up.
0: Good.
28: And so, it's good stuff. And I'll tell you, that National Wildlife Refuge was hit hard. They lost more than half their staff with all these cutbacks.
0: Oh,
28: so they are on a shoestring budget out there trying to make things happen for you and I. So.
0: Okay, buddy. Well, keep me posted, man. Let me know how it goes today.
28: Hey, I will. And if anybody wants more information, take a look at Backcountry Hunters and Anglers. The Texas chapter's always got something going on, and I'm kind of leading what we're doing in the Houston area. And thank you so much, Doug.
0: Thank you, Brian. See you, buddy.
28: Take care.
0: All right. Bye-bye. Yeah, that's a good guy, man. He walks the walk. He doesn't just talk about doing stuff. He actually gets out there, gets dirty, gets hands-on, and takes care of business. I've admired that about him. His first cause, I remember, was the flounder issue. And he's still involved with that, but he's also taken on this new role, trying to make sure that the public lands we have remain that way for a long time to come, and that no unnecessary restrictions are put on what you can do and what you can't do in them. I got several things. Frankie sent me 3 emails. First, I'll start with Steve's email. He says, "Good morning, Doug. To me, all that electronic fishing and hunting," this is back when I was talking about this newfangled gadget, which is essentially a little baby, I don't know, a 2-foot by 18-inch underwater device that is, in essence, a remote-controlled spear gun. You load a spear into it. You cock it back, and then you turn on the little motors in it, and it goes puttering around the lake or the beachfront or wherever. I don't know where they did this test. It looked like a freshwater environment. Might not have been. I don't know. But then you find a fish, and you just goes up a little closer, and you push the button, and it holds on to the fish. And then I presume if it's not too big a fish, you just bring it back to the boat. Mercy. All right, now here, I don't like that either, Steve. Believe me, I don't. Frankie weighed in on compasses. According to Frankie's research, pocket compass, I'm going to go see that. A picture of the actual compass from the Lewis and Clark expedition, which dates back to the early 1800s. And then Daniel Boone, he said he found out, Frankie's a great research guy. Sometimes Daniel Boone used a compass. Historical records and artifacts suggest that Daniel Boone did use a compass at times, I'm sure. Let's see.
1: The cool thing with Daniel Boone is there's a quote from him.
0: Oh, okay. I'd like to hear that.
1: I can't say as ever I was lost, but I was bewildered once for 3 days.
0: That's a good way to put it. That's a very good way to put it. I like that. I can't say I was lost. That's kind of how I feel. Now, I was never lost for 3 days, okay? But I would get turned around, like maybe tracking a deer when I was still hunting, or just for whatever reason, trying to find a pond that somebody told me was out there. If I'd go to this tree, then that little ditch, and then go around, whatever. And I get turned around because I get so wrapped up in what's right in front of me that I'm not watching what's all around me. And I've been that way for hours, but not days. I had one experience in snow, went out, and there was no snow on the ground and clearly marked trails to where I was going. And then this little storm comes blowing in, and I look up, and there's starting to be snow on the ground. I'm not really seeing that trail as good as I was earlier. I better head back. So I turn around and start back, and the snow comes down harder and harder, and 10 minutes later, there is no trail. Everything's white. It's just all snow. And at that point, every tree in the forest looks exactly like all the other trees. I hadn't done anything to mark my way in or mark my way out. Now, if I'm going into the woods for any distance on a place where there are no fences for miles in some places, I'm carrying surveyor's ribbon, and I'm proudly going to tack it to the trees. Be happy to put that stuff up there anywhere I go. That's a lifesaver. It really is. One little roll of that bright orange or bright yellow surveyor's ribbon, drop it in your bag, and just use it if you need it. All right, we got to take a little break here. On the way out, I'm going to tell you again about Midway Meat Market out there in Katy. With the weekend looking so good, I'm sure a lot of you have plans to maybe do a little outdoor cooking. And if you do, and if you like burgers, you might want to head on out to Midway Meat Market, because right now you can get grade A ground beef for $5.95 a pound, and they grind it fresh daily out there at Midway. 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The beef, chicken, and pork you can get, the 25 flavors of sausage smoked over pecan and oak for the past 57 years. Think about that. They've been there a long time, and there's a good reason. Once you get in there, you'll realize why people have been going there so just almost religiously for 57 years. They're open 7 days a week, 8 a.m. to 7 p.m. every single day. Very easy to get to as well. Get on I-10, head west. As soon as you go under 99, then start looking for that first Katy exit. That will be Old 90. Old Highway 90, I think they call it something else on the sign too, but Old Highway 90 is what you're looking for. You get on that, you drive into town at posted speeds. I'm just giving you a little helpful hint there. It's been a long time, but they still are very concerned with people speeding through their town. They don't like that. Once you get to Midway Meat Market, it will be worth the excruciatingly slow cruise up into town to get there. You put it in your GPS, it'll get you there just the same way, maybe even a little faster than my hasty directions. Once again, 8 a.m. to 7 p.m. every day. 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

0: 8:38 on the nose on Sports Talk 790, the Doug Pike Show. Thank you for listening. Certainly do appreciate it. Holy cow. We've already covered a pretty good bit of ground this morning. I'm glad we have. I'm at the point now where I don't like to come in here too structured because I don't mind going into the weeds on any topic that you want to really dive into. But what I like to do is plant seeds. I feel like I'm like a farmer in that regard, planting seeds that will encourage all of you to do some independent thinking and some independent research on topics that I talk about, and hopefully come to the same conclusions I have. But if you haven't, and if you don't agree with something I've said, don't ever think you can't bring that up. That happened last week. Some stuff I said last week. Somebody sends me an email. Hey, I don't agree with you. Okay, that's fine. But don't run away just because you don't agree with me, because it doesn't change my opinion of you as somebody who's a listener to my show and who likes the outdoors, maybe knows a lot about it, maybe doesn't know anything about it, but it just finds it interesting. That's what I'm here to do, is educate and entertain. And sometimes things are more educational and entertaining than others. But at least I haven't. You know what I've done, Frankie? I think I told you with Will during the week, when if he bothers me or does something, I just like, okay, Will, why'd you do that? Then I just do a pun. They're horrible too. I keep telling him that I think they're really good, mm-hmm. and I'm only doing the best ones. But in reality, I'm finding the goofiest, weirdest. And I found a list once of something like 220 puns, and they're all horrible. I may have some in here. I don't want to do that to you, but don't test me.
1: All right.
0: What was it? I can only remember one offhand. This guy said, I'm thinking about going into the mirror business. That's something I want to look into.
1: Oh, that's good.
0: Yeah, you know, and that's what comes up.
1: That's good.
0: Well, it's not horrible. Let's put it that way. Some of them are just really just groaners, man. Oh, well. If only we were fishing, Frankie, right now. If only we were fishing. Actually, the wind on the coast would keep me from there today. In fact, I'm going to go right now. I'm going to pop up and see if, and fingers crossed, if the saltwater recon surfside camera. Oh, no, wait, that's not what I want. I got to go back here. I have it bookmarked, and I want to go to that specific camera. So I'm going to scroll down and click. Where'd it go? There it is. I want to see what kind of a surfing day it might be today, because with that offshore wind, it should have lined everything up. Actually, yeah, there's not enough. The sun angle is not good right now for this particular camera. It is 57 degrees, so if you have a spring suit, you might want to wear it today. Oh, Lordy, now the guy, he panned back toward the, back toward the jetty. Yeah, it's just kind of rough and sloppy and just pounding into, you know, it's rideable. There's no doubt about that. But it's not quite what I would want if I were going down there. Still beautiful, though. It's definitely something you might want to consider if you don't mind cold water. My cold water surfing days are long, long gone. That's just not me anymore. I don't want to get out in cold water. I'm not going to get out in cold water. And why is this thing not showing me these other cameras? That's interesting. Let me go to, hold on a minute. Let's try Galveston. Yeah, the other cameras aren't coming up at all. I don't understand why. That's weird. 713-212-5790. Email me, DougPike@iHeartMedia.com. Let's take a little break here. And while I'm gone, I'll try to get these other cameras up at the saltwater recon site. Let me refresh that real quick, see what happens. Oh, well. American Shooting Centers is a place that I've been shooting for, gosh, the better part of, I don't know, 30 years, somewhere in there. American Shooting Centers has been around a very long time. And you will be very pleased when you get there if you've never been. you'll realize pretty early when you look around as you drive into, it's between Katy and Highway 6, okay, on Westheimer Parkway. And once you get in there, you'll see to the left as you drive in the driveway, you'll see what appears to be Sporting Clays way over there to the left. And then right in front of you, you will see the rifle and pistol area. And then to your right, well, you can't quite see it from the drive-in, but to your right is where there are 10 trap and skeet fields, and there are several five-stand setups around there. That rifle and pistol, by the way, goes from 5 yards all the way to 600 yards, and nestled between those two distances at one point is a little pop-up silhouette range for rimfire shooting, so you can take the kids out there and let them just plink all day long without burning up $1,000 worth of ammo. If you are having trouble becoming a better shot or is at least as good as you want to be, they have fantastic instruction out there in every shooting discipline. It really, it quite frankly, is the largest non-military shooting facility in the entire state of Texas. And we have some big ones. Believe me, I've visited most of them. 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
3: Got a brand new wreck report at 290, the Northwest Freeway westbound after Pinemont. It's already causing delays stretching back to Bengal. 45, the North Freeway southbound between Airline and Cross Timbers. That's where you've got the road construction in the right lane. Only about a 4 or 5 minute delay from Parker and the Katy Freeway eastbound after Washington Avenue. They were trying to get that wreck squared away. I'm Michael Scott, the Ability Tree Experts Traffic Center.
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0: Houston Gold Exchange. That's on Westheimer at Dairy Ashford. Very easy to find. Great place. Brad Schweiss has owned the place for 35, 40 years. I'm not sure how long now, but he's been doing great things for people who wanted to turn things they're not using anymore, things they don't care about anymore, whether it's an old wedding ring or an old necklace. Most of what he buys, he told me a couple of months ago, is women's jewelry, actually. And there's a tremendous selection of that in there if you need something to get you out of the doghouse at some point. He also has a great selection of fine watches. But most of what he does is buy precious metals. Every day he's there, he's interested in buying from you or anybody else who walks through the door, gold, silver, platinum, any of the precious metals, and he will give you a very fair price for that as well, which is really nice to think about when there are so many stores in town that will buy your gold, but a lot of them put restrictions on what they'll do for you. Not Brad. He'll handle anything. He's told me, he said, look, anything from couple of $100 to $500,000. I'll take a look. I'll give them a great price on it. All they have to do is call me. That's all you have to do is call him, and I'm going to give you his cell phone number in just a second. By the way, he is a lifelong member of CCA. He served on the board there. He's one of us. And the only reason he might not answer his cell phone is if he's trying to catch a fish off his patio at the Bay House, or maybe he's with another customer. If you leave your name and number, he'll call you right back. I'll guarantee you that. Brad Schweiss, he's the owner. This is his cell phone, 281-851-3955, 281-851-3955.
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14: The Rockets season is over. They fall to the Lakers in Game 6 of their first-round playoff series. Texans officially signed Pro Bowl linebacker Azeez Al-Shaair to a 3-year, $54 million contract extension. He's locked in through 2029. Astros lose to the Red Sox in their series opener, Game 2 this afternoon. And the 152nd running of the Kentucky Derby from Churchill Downs tonight. I'm Trey Bender.
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Thank you for listening. Certainly do appreciate it. I talk a lot about things that kind of bother me about fishing and hunting right now, the cameras and such. But I do feel like I'm seeing a turning of the tide a little bit, and hearing it mostly because I haven't had a chance to fish with these kids yet. But I'm running into more and more teenagers, kids about my son's age. My son's pretty good fisherman. He can hold his own. And even though he doesn't do it nearly so often as I do, he's not crazy about it like I am. But he wasn't raised in a generation that didn't have access to electronics. All of these distractions have been around since he was a baby. And so it's very difficult for him to have, it would be wrong to think that anybody who's younger than about 20 or 25 could be so passionate about it in the way that I grew up with it. I grew up having to learn things by making phone calls, by sitting around and listening to older fishermen talk, just sitting there at the boat ramp, just kind of just waving my feet back and forth under the bench. I was so little, and just listening to fishermen talk about fishing. My dad didn't do that much. We didn't go that much to the coast because he wasn't an avid fisherman, but he recognized how much I loved it. And so he took me a lot. He took me any place and every place. We'd go into the bait store on the way to go fishing down around in little Oxbow Lakes and whatnot in Richmond, in that whole area down there. And I would just absorb what was being said by everybody in that store. It fascinated me. I fell in love with fishing. I really cut my teeth on saltwater fishing down at my grandparents' house in Southeast Florida. They lived on the water on a canal, which in hindsight wasn't nearly as wide as I thought it was when I was a little bitty kid. To me, it looked like you'd have to get a passport to get across there and then go on to the land on the other side. And I actually went into that neighborhood once when I was down there for a fishing trip farther north up in Stewart with the DOA guys. And I made a stop in Pompano Beach, drove myself right to their house. I could do that right now. If we flew into Fort Lauderdale, I could drive you to my grandparents' old house without ever looking at a map, without GPS, without anything. I just remember it so vividly from all the times that I was there. And that behind their house is where I caught my first snook, where I caught, not caught, but at least hooked my first tarpon. And it was amazing. And I fell in love with it. So, but the kids today don't have that opportunity. They have so many other things on their minds. They have, first of all, even in school, they have so much more to learn than we did. The history books have another many years of pages that they have to cover if they're covering everything correctly. Math hasn't changed. Science really hasn't changed. But they are still, in a lot of school districts, they're being taught things that don't make sense.

0: maybe the algorithms have pegged me as a diehard crazy fisherman, because about one out of every three reels that comes up on my feed now, it seems to be a new fishing knot. Not a new fishing knot. There aren't many of those. But in any event, the bottom line is these young people, I'm very enthusiastic about what I'm hearing and seeing. I sat and had a 15-minute conversation. We were each in our own golf cart the other day with a kid who's probably, I want to say he's probably 16, maybe 17. And we had a really deep conversation about lure selection, about water clarity, about temperature and seasons and all of that. Just talking about the fish that are in the little golf course lakes that he and I both fish. We've never gone out there to do that together. And I kind of hope we can sometime, because I want to pick his brain and just see how far along he is compared to where I was at 16 or 17. I was pretty good. It was around that time I got my first Abu Garcia Ambassador 5000. I think I paid $39 for it at Jimco. And man, I had saved a lot of money for a long time to get that reel. We are fast approaching the top of the hour. When we come back into the show, by the way, we're going to talk to Craig Hicks. He is the general manager of Black Horse Golf Club. I hope he remembers our appointment. I want to talk to him about how things have evolved since a year and 4 months ago. They took the South Course private up at Black Horse. It was always two daily fee courses. Any go up there and make a tee time, they'll always get you out. I would bet that everything is running smoothly, because that region, the northwest side, needed something like that, and it has it now. And I think the South Course at Black Horse filled a void up that way. We'll find out with him. On the way out, I'm going to tell you all about Phoenix Knives. Phoenix Knives is up there in Belleville, right on Main Street. That's where it's always been. It's just in a different location now, a bigger space, where Cowboy tells me, we talked to him just last week on this program. He told me they've got more people working in there now building knives. They have on sale and on display knives from probably two dozen of the best knife makers in the country. And then, of course, the things that Cowboy puts out that can sometimes take months, if not a year, to do, depending on how elaborate they are and depending on how much detail someone wants in a knife that can be passed on for generations. If you would like to learn how to make your own knife, they'll do that for you. 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
6: All right, third hour of the program starts right now. Thank you all for listening. I certainly do appreciate it. As most of you already know, the decision was made about a year and 4 months ago to change Black Horse Golf Club from two daily fee courses into one daily fee, the North, and one private course, the South. And now that the dust has kind of settled from the change, I wanted to bring in a man who was part of that decision, the man who is general manager of Black Horse Golf Club, and that would be Mr. Craig Hicks. Welcome aboard, Craig. Thanks for your time, man.
7: Morning, Doug. How you doing?
6: I'm doing all right. More importantly, how are you guys doing after the last 2 days?
7: Jeez, that is just brutal. There's not much that you love to do outdoors that doesn't get impacted by some rain. And we got 5.25 yesterday.
6: Word.
7: And that's just tough. It's been a wet spring so far, for sure.
6: Are you able to even get them out on cart path only this morning or no?
7: We did on the north course. The south course, not quite ready. You know, we were right there on Cypress Creek.
6: And no kidding.
7: When that creek comes out of the bank, we were lucky last year. Didn't have that thing come out of the bank at all. But this year, we're 1-for-1 here on this deal. So pretty cool.
6: Okay.
7: I was thinking about you this morning when I was over there watching that. I'm over there looking. It's got fish. You know, one of the creeks spills out right there just over the cart path behind the 11th green.
6: Yeah.
7: And big old fish flopping around right there on the cart path.
6: I mean, oh my gosh. No, that is not something you see every day. Holy cow, man. Is there any hard and fast rule when you can put carts back on fairways, or is that something you just have to monitor with eyeballs and footsteps?
7: Yeah, I think it's definitely a feel thing, right? You got to put eyeballs and people out there to check it.
6: Mm-hmm.
7: Look, I always say that there's probably 60-80% of people that you wouldn't have any problem with. You could probably let everybody off a little sooner, but there's always that few that just don't make the right decisions.
6: God,
7: and sometimes you got to protect against that, because at the end of the day, you want to protect the product for sure.
6: Yeah, and one casual mistake by somebody who's not paying attention can tear up a lot of turf real fast, can it?
7: Certainly can.
6: All right, so let's go back a year and a half when somebody somewhere in Escalante first said, you know what, let's make one of those Black Horse courses private. I think I know the answer, but what was the motivation for that?
7: Yeah, I'd say let's back up 4.5 years.
6: Oh, man.
7: When I started, that was the goal, right? Four and a half years
6: yeah.
7: ago, probably even before I became part of the club.
6: That's right. I remember
7: was
6: that
7: to
6: now.
7: Get one of those courses private, mm-hmm. specifically the South Course.
6: Yeah.
7: But just to be able to have a place in the Cypress area, Bridgelands, that a member could call home and to come out and play on and be able to get on that golf course and enjoy. And what we've done with that golf course this year in January, did a $2 million bunker renovation, had Trip Davis's architect team come down, Kyle with that team, just a brilliant mind to spend out there on the golf course with him and see how he sees land and sees shapes without without it being in existence.
6: Wow.
7: And he puts it in his mind, and he draws it on paper, and then he hands that paper to the shaper, and the shaper goes out there. This was so cool to watch a shaper go and use an excavator. He actually edged a sprinkler head with an excavator. I mean, it was just unbelievable, the precision that these guys have.
6: Wow.
7: But they just wrapped that project up, and so we got brand new bunkers with revetted edges with the stacked zoysia going up. The best way I can describe it is when you watch the Open Championship and you see those faces that just look like they got stacks of sod in there, and just almost like a little furry edge, if you will. So we got zoysia stack sod on these things, and now you talk about all this rain we've had. You know, the typically when you get 5.5 inches of rain and it falls at 2 inches an hour, you're going to have a lot of work to do to clean up bunkers
6: and
7: put faces back together. Not these. These things have held intact just absolutely beautifully, just super well designed. They play great. The feedback's been amazing.
6: Amazing what a little technology can do for you, huh?
7: Little technology, Bunker Solutions, great stuff, right? That's the carpet stuff. Everybody always says, oh, carpet, I don't know if I like carpet bunkers. Well, that's what it's designed to do. If you put it in there and you get the grain going the right way, and then, the math that they use to set the percentages on the slopes, all that stuff put together is what helps hold that sand up there on that face. Ultimately, get your ball to hit on the face, roll to the bottom. You play out of a nice flat bottom, no problem.
6: That's
7: flip it
6: good.
7: Up on the green, knock your putt in, then 1, 2, or 3, and move on.
6: I'm going to get up there. As soon as it dries up, I want to come up and take a little lap around. What was, going back to about a year and a quarter ago now, what was the initial reaction to announcing this to members that you were going to take that South Course private?
7: You know, I think it was something that a lot of them said, you know, for the ones that had been there, they'd been hearing about it for a long time, and it was I don't know if about time is the right word, or but you certainly could feel as like, all right, here we are, we're finally here. And the reaction from some of the people that I always felt like just drove past the front entrance to go to like a Houston Oaks or something like that, right? And it's like, hey, now I got a place that's private right here in the backyard that that we can just slip right over here to, just off the edge of the Bridgelands right here in Cypress. So it's been really good. So my goal instantly shifts to, how do we get the whole place that way, right? How do we get all 36 in that mode? But certainly enjoying having that South Course private. The pace of play, you know, you start thinking about members being there. We average 20 to 25 minutes faster pace on the South Course. So that part's nice. The conditioning, everything is just at a higher level than the North. So it's been really good. And like I said, we've got some really good stuff going with our agronomy department. The two guys down there, we got a director of agronomy we're getting ready to bring in that's going to come do a really, really great job at continuing to just improve total turf quality, right? I mean, that's what we want. We want great fairways. We want fast greens. We've got great, phenomenal bunkers now and some of the best aesthetics. And Houston, I'd put our layout on that South Course, especially up against any layout in town.
6: Oh, wow. Yeah, I want to come out and see what you've done to the place. I really do. It's been a while now.
7: Yeah, come on.
6: I was kind of holding off because I didn't want to come out prematurely, but it sounds like it's not premature anymore. You're ready to show it off, aren't you?
7: I'm ready to show you, and I got we've got a few other things we're working on to try to continue to do even more work over there. I mean, just another example, we're doing a bunch of bridge work. So the owners have started the investment in that South Course in particular, and we continue to ask for more to keep elevating it, and we keep getting it. So I'm super thrilled.
6: Greg Hicks from Black Horse Golf Club. You got any North-South rivalry tournaments going yet?
7: No North-South rivalry. Okay. We do have a big member coming up.
6: Yeah.
7: This month, and we actually got our South Grand reopening. So we're going to really showcase the bunker. So maybe we'll get you up here one of those days.
6: Absolutely. Let me know when. I'll come up for that for sure. I'd love to, man. I want to see the place. I do. I absolutely do. Craig Hicks from Black Horse Golf Club. He's the general manager. He's also a pretty good fisherman. What was it was flopping on the bridge or carp path or whatever it was? Was it a big carp? That's what I'm guessing.
7: That's my guess. I was still about probably 30, 40 yards away, but when you see them like that flopping around that big, that's generally, I think, a pretty good guess.
6: Yeah, that when out at Blackhawk, we had a big rain a while back now, and there were, when it finished at between 15 and 16, that little bridge there, I don't know if you're familiar enough to remember where it is, but that there's a spillway there, and the water had rushed over the spillway so fast, and there were about a half a dozen carp stuck with that water rushing fast. It had pushed them over the top, and they were trying to fight their way back like salmon going upstream, and most of them probably didn't make it. The good news is, though, all they did was just get washed into Oyster Creek and go have a happy life somewhere else.
7: That's right. That's it. I feel like that does happen a lot when you get these high water events in Houston. It just moves some wildlife from one location to another. So.
6: Boy, yeah. You know what? I saw the first that I don't know if you've seen them at your place yet. I saw a coral snake out there the other day. A real live coral snake, not a milk snake, not a king snake, the real thing. Like, you need to go away.
7: I don't know that I'm gonna go looking for that one.
6: No, don't. This one was on fairway cut grass. I don't know why he was there. I don't know what he was doing there, but he was on fairway cut grass on close to a cart path too. Like, man, you're lost.
7: That's just proof everybody likes the fairway, Doug.
6: Even the coral stuff.
7: And it's also proof that when people find the fairway, that they also feel lost sometimes, right? So we're not always fairway finders.
6: Unfamiliar territory. That's what it is.
7: That's right.
6: Craig Hicks, you're a treat, man. I love talking to you. I'll see you soon.
7: Yeah, I appreciate it. Anybody, yes, if anybody comes up to the club and wants to take a look at that South course, just ask any one of us in there. We'd be happy to show you all around.
6: Fantastic. Thank you, Craig.
7: Okay. We'll talk to you soon.
6: Yes, sir, man. Adios. Great guy. Everybody likes the fairway. Even the coral snakes like the fairway. That coral snake was lost, and he knew it. He knew it. He was, I say he, I don't know, but it was number one, it was big for a coral snake. That's why at first I had to double check the color pattern to make sure that it was the real deal. And it was. But doggone, he was a feisty little beast, man. When I got kind of close to him and was making my observations, he didn't turn and run away. He turned and came toward me. And I thought, well, that's unusual. Maybe he just doesn't, he's not getting my vibe. I'm checking out who you are and what you are. So I backed up a little bit and he started to move away, kind of parallel to me a little bit. And then I walked another step in front of this snake, and I looked down at him, and now here he comes again at me. I said, dude, you better mind your manners, man. So anyway, we agreed to disagree on who had the right-of-way and the fairway there. It was tight-cut grass. I don't know that I've ever seen, or at least not in the last 20 years, I'd bet, seen a coral snake in the wild. I've seen a lot of other snakes at almost every golf course I go to because I go looking for them kind of. I'm looking. If I'm going across a bridge, I'm going to slow down and I'm going to look for snakes on fallen logs or whatever. I'm looking for snakes everywhere I go, and I've found my share of them. But this guy was a first. All right, we got to take another little break. Shooter's Corner, Palmer Highway at 29th Street, Texas City. If you've never been there, and you really want to see and hear and smell and feel what an old school gun store looks like, go to Shooter's Corner. Even just everything about the place is old school gun store. If you don't know what one smells like, go down there, close your eyes, walk through the front door, and just do one of those, and you'll know what a gun store smells like. They have a great selection of pre-owned and new firearms. They have tremendous gunsmithing services. Jerry and JTK, the owners, father and son team, two of the best gunsmiths I've ever met. And they're just fantastic. I've sent so many listeners down there. And so far, knock on wood, I've never had somebody call me back to say, you know what? I tried Jerry and Jay, but they couldn't help me. Who else you got? I've never had to make that phone call. Never had to have to give another recommendation. Shooter's Corner is where you go to get exactly what you want, exactly what you need, whether it's guns, ammo, reloading supplies, optics, a little bit of camo, They've got it there, and that's all they got. There's no tennis shoes. There's no, I don't know, what else. There's no nothing but shooting sports stuff. That's the bottom line. And great stories being told all the time. I've never gone down there and not had stories about the outdoors and about the shooting sports being told. If you wear a badge for a living, you get a discount, which I think is pretty cool. Palmer Highway at 29th Street in Texas City. TheShootersCorner.com is the website. 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
8: Got a brand new wreck report at 290, the Northwest Freeway westbound after Pinemont. It's already causing delays stretching back to Bengal. 45, the North Freeway southbound between Airline and Cross Timbers. That's where you've got the road construction in the right lane. Only about a 4 or 5 minute delay from Parker and the Katy Freeway eastbound after Washington Avenue. They were trying to get that wreck squared away. I'm Michael Scott, the Ability Tree Experts Traffic Center.
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19: The News Radio 740 forecast for Saturday calls for sunny skies with some winds and a high of 76. Tonight, clear skies with a low near 55.
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0: 9:19 on Sports Talk 790, the Doug Pike Show. Thank you for listening. I certainly do appreciate it. Oh, wow. Jeff sent me a picture just a minute ago. Oh, before I do that, by the way, in case any of you thought after I talked about Shooter's Corner, I'll just go to that website. Well, I left off two important letters in the website. I don't know why. I don't know how. My brain just skipped over them. But if you went to theshooterscorner.com, you're going to get to a different place than theshooterscornertx.com. 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Proudly serving Texas and a lot of people in it for a long time. That's Shooter's Corner, theshooterscornertx.com. So back to Jeff's picture. I hope Jerry and Jay weren't listening when I did that. And if they were, I hope they still are now. So, yeah, I corrected my mistake. I make mistakes. That's not a news flash. So Jeff sent me this picture. Very interesting. There is a mallard duck and two hens, and they are in the water. Let's see where it was. A morning with the family. Stand by. I'll tell you what he said. Saw this happy family on my walk around the neighborhood this morning. Oh, he's in Baytown somewhere. Don't know where, but he's in Baytown. And I'm going to try to squeeze in here and use my best powers of observation to count what I think to be 1, 2, 3, 4. There's a little bill. 5, 6, 7, 8, maybe 9 ducklings not in the water. I think they're just about to get in or just getting out. I think they're just about to get in to join moms and dad on a little swim around the lake. That's really cute. It really is. I got to tell you, I'm a sucker for baby animals. I used to see a lot of them when I was, I mentioned my grandparents' house down in Florida years ago. And a lot of times we would see, now bear in mind, these canals were brackish. They had tarpon in them. They had snook in them. They had alligators in them. And they had other big things in them. And you'd see a mama duck swimming down the canal with 10 babies in tow on Tuesday morning. And sadly, but that's how nature is, the next morning there might be 8, and then 7, and then 6, and something along the way was picking off one of those little ducklings. And it wasn't like the little ducklings had any place they could hide if a predator did show up, unless it was super low tide and maybe they could just get out of the water, because those canal banks were bulkheaded, concrete bulkhead, one into the other. And the females, the hens, could fly out of there, but those little ducklings had no way to get out of the water. They were just, well, oh gosh. Here it comes, Frankie. You ready? And I had no idea I was going to say this when I started telling you what happened to the little ducks down there, but they were sitting ducks.
1: Ah.
0: I know. Oh, that was so sad. I shouldn't have done that.
1: I'm not disappointed.
0: Okay. That was tough. So, moving on to the Cadillac Championship, a signature event down at Trump's Blue Monster Course at Trump National Doral. I've actually played that course, Frankie. It's down in Miami. Beautiful, beautiful facility. I suspect it looks a whole lot different than it did when I played it long before it became Trump anything. It was just Doral. And the only lasting memory I have, I don't have memory of any shots I made down there. I was in my mid-20s. And I don't even remember why I was down there. Oh, I do. It was a summer vacation trip I went on by myself just to go visit with my grandparents and kind of help them around their house. And then I took a day and took their car and drove down, or maybe I rented one, I don't know. I was in my early 20s somewhere. I guess they would have rented me a car back then. It was so long ago. In any event, I rented a car, drove to Miami, drove to Trump or to Doral, and the first tee, the first hole, I hit my tee shot. I've been playing golf in Houston for quite some time back then, and felt pretty good about my game when I went down there. took my clubs with me and everything. And so I get up there, I hit my first drive, and I'm left-handed, and I pull it a little bit right. And it just dribbles off the fairway and into the rough. I had no idea how high the rough was. This was during the summertime. I had no idea about rough height or anything like that on this course. I just heard that it was the toughest course they had, and I wanted to play it. So I drive my cart down the edge of the fairway. I didn't drive in the fairway. But then I turn out a little bit more right to where I saw my ball go in. And the moment I stepped out of the cart and into that rough, I realized that this wasn't going to be as easy as I thought, because the grass was up above my shoe. It was ankle-high rough, and it took me a couple of minutes just to find my ball, which I could only see when I was looking straight down. I was having to just do little just grids, just left, right, left, right, left, right, left, right, then turn around and go up, down, up, down, up, down, up, down, and finally found the ball, and still pretty doggone confident. I'm pretty strong. I can just hit a 7-iron, and I'll be fine. I don't remember exactly what the yardage was. I know I pulled 7-iron, though, because I'll never forget this shot. And I swung with all my might. I was strong, and, man, when I made contact, I hit the ball far. Not necessarily straight, but far. And I think I could gouge this thing out of here. Probably the first time anybody thought about that word, except for what it is now. It was the first time I'd thought about having to gouge out a rough. And I swung with all my might, and advanced and made a good strike, mind you, and advanced the ball about 60 yards. Probably 100 short of where it would have gone, and maybe 110 short of where it would have gone had I hit it out of the fairway. I was swinging hard. I always have had a pretty good swing speed. And I don't know what it was back then. I don't even think there was a way to measure swing speed back then. But I know based on later assessments that I was cranking it and hit it 60 yards out of that rough. And I thought to myself, this ain't going to be as fun as I thought. But hey, I was in Miami and I was having a blast. All right, so back to the Cadillac. Back to the Cadillac Championship, a signature event, as I mentioned. Cam Young did himself a big favor by jumping out early with a 64 on Thursday, followed that with a 67 yesterday. And he is at 13 under par and finds himself 5 shots clear of Nick Taylor, Jordan Spieth, who I'm glad to see finally playing good golf again, and Alex Smalley, who played the exact 2 same scores, 65 on Thursday, 71 on Friday. Cam's got a good chance. I think he's settled enough now. I think he's been playing golf long enough that it doesn't bother him to be 5 clear on Thursday. I think he's embracing that, and he gets to sleep late, like almost all these guys, well, all the guys at the top of the leaderboard do, to get the rest of the field out there. But he's still got some pretty good guys chasing him. And with 36 holes left to go, as anybody who follows golf already knows, it's a crapshoot. You have no idea who's going to come racing up the leaderboard today. You have no idea whether Cam Smith is or is not going to, as is traditional, as is predictable in PGA Tour golf. A lot of times somebody gets a big lead after 2 rounds, and they come back a little on the Saturday round. I don't know what it is. It may just be coincidence, but I've seen it happen so many times, and I know a lot of you who follow golf closely have as well. A big 36-hole lead doesn't mean a whole lot. Moving from the 8s, we've all got Gary Woodland's alone at 7. He's two sleeves off the lead. Christopher Wrighton, Alex Fitzpatrick, Siwoo Kim, Taylor Pendrith. Holy cow. A couple more. Brian Harman. And, here's a guy you might want to watch for today. Scottie Scheffler. Scottie Scheffler must have tripped over a shoelace or something Thursday. He shot 71. That is un-Scheffler-like. But he followed that with a 67 yesterday to put him back kind of on the first page at least. So don't be surprised if Scotty rolls out something in the mid to low 60s today and lets Cam Young know he's not leaving. He hadn't made his reservations, his flight time back home, although I doubt that he has to worry about going through an airport anywhere anymore. 713-212-5790. Email me, DougPike@iHeartMedia.com. Let me get this piece of paper out here. I want to tell you about CCA again. Coastal Conservation Association has been around for almost 50 years. It will be 50 years next year. 10 years I was editor of Tide Magazine right as CCA was going through some incredible growth. I think there were 17 states involved when I moved out of there and went full on radio. I was still, I did a lot of overlap in my time, by the way, between the newspaper and CCA and iHeart. And for, I think, several years, I can't remember how many, I was doing all three and just working my tail off and having a blast. And I'm still working my tail off and having a blast, but I digress. Coastal Conservation Association is, if you go down to the coast and you think, man, this is a pretty neat place, and the fishing's pretty good too, you can thank CCA for pretty much a lot of that. That organization, and I've watched it since its infancy, has they always measure twice, sometimes three times before they cut. They don't just jump into something and say, oh yeah, we want to follow that way. Now we want to be behind this idea to fix this. They pull back, they study, they consult, they research, they look again and again and again to make sure that the decisions they make are what's best for the long-term future of this coastal resource we have in Texas, and it's one of the best anywhere. Every dime they raise in Texas, by the way, stays in Texas, despite the fact that they're representing, I don't know what it is now, 20, 22 states, however many there are along the east, west, and Gulf coastlines. And everybody's on board in Texas. And everybody I've talked to who's part of this organization likes what they do. Flat likes what they do. That's why they're still around. The Star Tournament's coming up, too, end of this month. I think it's the 23rd that it starts, and it runs all the way through Labor Day. And that's where, if you're a member, you have to be a member first, of course. But if you're a member and you catch the right fish, maybe it's a tagged redfish, ooh, that could be worth a boat, a motor, a trailer, and a truck to pull them with if you catch the right tagged redfish. The kids are way up in here, too. There are all kinds of scholarships available. Overall, they're probably going to give away, just like they did last year, about $9 million worth of prizes. Scholarships would be kind of handy right now if you've got kids in school. That new boat, motor, and trailer and truck to pull it with, that's handy anytime. 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It's going to be STAR time before you know it. 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
0: Air Ride Bikes. Oh, man. Wayne Arrington. He's up there in the Four Corners Shopping Center up in Tomball. Been there for years and would love for you to come say hello. And when you do, tell him I said hi. I don't think he'll give you a discount for that. He might. I don't know. But just tell him I said hello, please. Tell him you heard about it right here at Air Ride Bikes. If whether he's there or not, the bikes are going to be there, and he's got a couple of other people who work with him and will give you the same quality of service as would he if he were there. Air Ride Bikes carries all the major e-bike models. That's anything from the Troxus, Electric, Rambo, High Boy. And basically, he said they carry bikes they'd put their own family on. And they're all reasonably priced for the level of service that you get. They'll actually, he will even go ahead and put it all together for you for a small fee if you want him to make sure that everything is exactly as the factory wanted it when they built it. A lot of people are surprised at how easy these things are to ride too, as was I back in the fall when I got on one for the very first time in my life and instantly fell in love with it. I can see myself riding an e-bike up and down the beach, maybe with Cliff Webb following in his truck, actually. That would be that. I can see myself riding around on the beach down there. I can see myself out in the woods on the deer leash trying to find my way. Thank you, Erica. Trying to find my way to my deer stand early in the morning and not leaving any human scent behind. I find myself doing a lot of things on an e-bike. And even if it's just for commuting around your house, or maybe you have a short ride to work, why pull your truck or car out and put wear and tear on them when you can just zip around on a bike right up to the drugstore to get your prescription? 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Air Ride Bikes. 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Air Ride Bikes, Four Corners Shopping Center in Tomball, airridebikes.com, A-R-R-I-D-E, airridebikes.com.
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0: Who can not listen to a little bit more than usual of that song? So that's fine. All right, welcome back. Doug Pike Show on Sports Talk 790. We're in our third hour. We will be headed. I'm going to be headed. I've got some chores to do now that the rain has stopped. And they're pretty much watery weather chores. So it's not going to be a bad thing that the grass is wet. It's not going to be a bad thing that maybe even the gutters are wet. I got to clean them up a little bit, spruce up the house. Let's go talk to Faux Pro, shall we? Hey, Faux Pro, what's up, man?
15: Man, I'm idling across the pristine waters up here in Kerf. You wouldn't have thought it rained. I sent you a couple of pictures on your text. But
0: I'll check them out while we're talking. Oh, yeah.
15: Well, you know, last year I was fortunate enough to do something I've always wanted to do and put my name in the record books for a Lake Record. And I did that here on a big Red Ear last year. So I got to thinking this year I'm going to try for the bluegill. But I got a personal, it's got to be elite. It's got to be over a pound, which shouldn't be a big problem here. So, but thanks to you, you probably saved my trip today. Unbeknownst, you actually helped me out today. Didn't even know you did.
0: I've accidentally helped more people than I purposefully helped, I think. So what did I do that helped you out?
15: Well, I hooked up my boat this morning and went to the local ice box place where you know pull up and get your ice.
0: Sure.
15: Got my ice, and I normally stop at Whataburger in Corrigan and go through the drive-thru because it's boat-friendly.
0: Okay.
15: And I thought, you know, I'm too hungry to wait for Corrigan. There's a Sonic in Onalaska.
0: There you go.
15: So I'm at the Sonic in Onalaska waiting for my food, and I hear Doug bitching cane pole and a can of corn.
0: Oh, baby.
15: And when you said can of corn, I realized my night crawlers were still in the refrigerator in my garage.
0: Oh, no.
15: So I was about to come up here without them. So I was about to come up here with three little bitty 32nd-ounce jigs to try to catch them on a jig, and everything else is rigged up for bait. And I'm like, man, I'm glad Doug mentioned a can of corn. Just say I had to go back. Good thing I was in Alaska and went back to the house. And so we'll try to get it done in this alligator. You talk about alligators. This place has got to. You talk about alligators. You don't want. I didn't want to fall out of the lake on the other side of this lake when I fell out of the boat. So I'd be shore lunch for the gators. There's some cod gators in this place.
0: Yeah, any place that doesn't have a ton of traffic is going to have some really super giant alligators. I think the big ones kind of like to go off on their own. They don't like to be harassed and bothered. And just like old men, they just leave us alone. We'll be all right.
15: Well, I heard from one guy that whenever they catch like an alligator from one of the local parks here, you know, they got the big lakes. They got some pretty good bass fishing here at the Lufkin Zoo. Whenever they catch an alligator, they bring them over here.
0: Oh, lucky you.
15: You definitely got a, I don't know if a life jacket will help you fall into the water on that side
0: of
15: the lake.
0: Oh, Lord, no.
15: It'd be easier for them to get to you, but but we're gonna try these big brim today. I'm gonna bring back a few for you think them crappie tacos are good. You have some Red Ear tacos. That's a whole different deal.
0: Really? Right? So, they're that different, huh?
15: Oh, man, if you put them side by side and told me to pick one to eat forever, I'd almost have to push them crappie away. That's how good these Red Ears are.
0: Oh,
15: that's
0: my
15: amazing.
0: Word, man. How big are these Red Ears?
15: And a 1 pound Red Ear, I'm catching them 10 and a half inches long. Up
0: oh,
15: to
0: my
15: a pound.
0: Word. Oh, man. Yeah, that's a real Red Ear.
15: And they are bigger than, yeah, and they got more meat on them. There's an alligator, a 10-foot alligator swimming out here in the middle of the lake. But, but those, you take a 10-inch Red Ear, which is a monster, and a 10-inch crappie that's barely a keeper, and you got probably 6 or 7 ounces more meat on that bluegill. Them things are 2.5 inches across the back.
0: Yeah, know? They're fat. They are. That's true. I hadn't thought about that, but they're a lot fatter fish, a lot meatier fish than a crappie.
15: Yeah, I'm idling to a spot right now. I would run. It's still a little nippy up here. I would run, but I left my windbreaker in my truck.
0: Putter
15: but
0: around.
15: I would idle to a spot over here. It's actually a sight fish. I got my live scope set up on perspective mode. I thought I might have to use that, but you can't even tell it rained up here. And I know they got 4 inches of rain up here, but so much hydrilla, this lake just filters out.
0: Yeah, it just soaks it up.
15: I got to get you up here one day fly fishing.
0: Oh.
15: pepper, you need to get your fly rod up here. And I would love to see what you could do with the fly rod on these giant bluegills.
0: So. Oh, it'd be, oh, man. How much time do we have?
15: We got, I'm saying they stay up. I mean, it's just starting, so hell, we got another month or so.
0: Oh, wow.
15: They'll be up here.
0: Yeah, I may try and take a couple of days off here soon.
15: Yeah, because I'm still seeing big groups out in 15, 20 foot of water that haven't moved up yet.
0: Oh, wow.
15: So there's still some big groups. But I got a spot over here last year. I was reeling a smaller one in, a 7-inch one. I call it small. That'd be a trophy at Livingston. And I had a bass, about an 8 or 9 pound bass, come out from under my boat and removed it from the hook for me.
0: Oh, man.
15: Scared the crud out of it.
0: I'm sure.
15: Talk about something to scare you. I just seen this black shadow come up and his mouth open. But you got a little tiny brim hook. You know, you set the hook. It's sure. Like, that was it.
0: Yeah, scared. See
15: you. Talk about something to scare you.
0: Wow.
15: Now, I'll send you some pics if I catch any. I sent you a pic a couple when I got here. But if I catch anything substantial, I'll shoot you a picker five.
0: Oh, my goodness. All right, Faux Pro. Well, that'll wrap it up. Thanks, buddy.
15: All right, buddy. Yes, sir.
0: All right, man. See you later. Adios. All right, where are we? Let's take a break, shall we? We're running a little late anyway. Midway Meat Market, that's where I'm going. Midway Meat Market, family-owned and operated for 57 years out in Katy, right on Old 90. You can't miss the place. It's been there a long time. There's a couple other things in that shopping center, including I think the Katy Prairie Outfitters is still there, the group I used to work for when I was guiding waterfowl hunts back out there. And I would drop my hunters off, make sure their birds got processed and all that stuff, wave goodbye, and then take the little folding money I got as a tip down to Midway Meat Market and buy myself a cheeseburger and probably back then, probably a real Coke, maybe not a Diet Coke back then. That and some fries, that's so good. And I still remember just being in there doing that for low these many years since I've been down there doing that. Had another cheeseburger recently. I've talked about that. It did taste every bit as good, maybe better even now that I'm a little older and appreciate it more because it's coming from Midway and coming from a lot of heart and hands in there from the Meyer family. Herman Meyer started the place years ago. His daughter Trish runs it now that he's passed, and she's doing a fine job. Great butchers in there that can cut your meat however you want it cut. Been smoking them the same way since they opened down there, just old-fashioned oak and pecan wood. They've even got a little table where you can sample some of those 25 flavors of sausages and figure out which ones you like best, which ones you want to take home that day. All just a few minutes west off 99 and I-10, or a few minutes west of 99 off I-10, on Old Highway 90. 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
16: Got a brand new wreck report at 290, the Northwest Freeway westbound after Pinemont. It's already causing delays stretching back to Bengal. 45, the North Freeway southbound between Airline and Cross Timbers. That's where you've got the road construction in the right lane. Only about a 4 or 5 minute delay from Parker and the Katy Freeway eastbound after Washington Avenue. They were trying to get that wreck squared away. I'm Michael Scott, the Ability Tree Experts Traffic Center.
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0: I want to remind you one more time about Brad Schweiss and the fantastic job he's been doing for 40-plus years of helping people get a little cash out of something they got lying around the house. If you've got any old jewelry, which is about 90% of what he buys, actually, is women's jewelry, If you've got any of that laying around, maybe you've got an heirloom watch or a necklace that you wore back in your disco days, whatever it is, that scrap gold to you now can be turned into a whole lot of money. Gold's at historically high prices, really, really high prices. Been there for about several months now. And if you haven't taken advantage yet, you might want to do that if you've got some gold around. Maybe some old gold coins, something somebody gave you as a gift maybe a long, long time ago. Or maybe some bullion that you bought a long time ago as an investment. Now wouldn't be a bad time to sell it if you could use a little jingle in your pocket. And the way Brad and I have talked about it for a while, I was saying, yeah, if you go trade your gold in now for cash, you probably get enough to buy yourself a kayak. Well, Brad talked to me about, I don't know, it's been 6 weeks ago now at least. He said, you know, look at the price of gold now and then ask yourself if you couldn't go and buy yourself a nice little flat bottom boat, motor, and trailer with the money you could get for about that same amount of gold. Not a bad idea to do it. His store, if you want to go buy there, is at Westheimer in Derry, Ashford. He's there sometimes. He's definitely going to be there if you want him there. He's A-plus rated with the Better Business Bureau, too. Coins, bullion, whatever it is you have that you want to exchange for a nice fat check, all you got to do, anywhere from a few bucks to a half a million bucks, he'll take care of you. He's been in business a long time. He can handle an order of any size. All you got to do is call him. This is his cell number, okay? 281-851-3955. 281-851-3955. Give him a call.
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0: 9:53 on Sports Talk 790, the Doug Pike Show. Thank you for listening. Certainly do appreciate it. Frankie, you sent me an email a minute ago about some story. I'll just read this. And then, did you read the story yet?
1: A little bit.
0: Yeah, give me a little. It says, 92-year-old veteran survives night in chest-high swamp water on family farm. How his dog came to the rescue. What do you see on that?
1: Yeah, let me give it a look see here. When the dog returned home alone,
0: mm-hmm.
1: apparently they were looking for the owner, and rescuers heard what they were searching for, and the guy who's 92 and a veteran, he's like, "You talking to me?" And
0: holy cow!
1: Looks like he had spent the night in the swamp with the water up to his chest.
0: Oh my word,
1: man! He was
0: man.
1: Hypothermic, and
0: I'll bet he was
1: in the grasses.
0: Holy cow! Yeah, that's funny. At 92, I'm reading from what.

0: grass around him, but they got him when they plucked him out of there, and I presume he's going to be okay.
1: Holy cow. Dog helped them.
0: You know, there are so many dog rescue stories. I see them all the time too, Frankie. There was one just recently from over in Great Britain where there was a dog sitting in the middle of the road, just sitting in the middle of the road, and people were driving by it, you know, and just going carefully around it and whatnot. They weren't trying to hit it, probably thinking it had been hit and was injured somehow. And then darned if somebody didn't get out of their car and walked over to the dog, and the dog started doing that, jumping around, follow me, and looking back and kind of going off the road and looking back, trying to get that person to follow him. Wind up following him out into the woods somewhere and found a woman who'd been walking the dog and something happened to her. Maybe she sprained her ankle. I don't know. But she couldn't get out of there. You got to take care of those dogs, man. They will save your bacon in exchange for a little bacon. All right, we got to get out of here. I'll be back tomorrow morning at 8. Thank you all for listening. As always, I really do appreciate it. Share the show with your friends if you don't mind. Let them know we're here. Your voices are always welcome on this show. Live, I'm guaranteed human every weekend. Except if I go on vacation, then Frankie will whip up something good for you. That's it for now. Thank you all so much. It's going to be a gorgeous Saturday and Sunday. Take advantage. Go cook something out in the backyard. Go to Midway. Get yourself something to cook up. That's going to do it for now. Stay safe. Have some fun. We'll talk again tomorrow. Adios.

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1: Without a doubt. 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
0: You mean a pitillo.
1: Tamales deserve Pepsi.
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2: 1-2, breaking ball, got him. 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Gets it in order, striking out a pair.
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0: Welcome to another Space City Saturday on Sports Talk 790. Cole Thompson's live and local H-Town breakdown of the world that matters to you. The Houston Sports World.
1: All these great Houston fans here. 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
0: So finish up on that to-do list. 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Because you can't drink and talk sports all day if you don't start now.
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4: Thought about the three, passing to Aiden against a double team. Post, kick out right side, Archimura, open three, nails it. Rui Archimura has been quiet the last couple of games. That three ball gives him 16 and a 25-point Laker advantage. Bounce pass to Reeves. Defensive switch, Jabari now on Reeves. LeBron back to Reeves, cross-court baseline left to Kennard. Hands it to LeBron, down the lane he goes, layup up and in two as he snuck around Alperen Şengün. 26 for LeBron James on 10 of 25 shooting. Game 6 belongs to the Lakers. The series belongs to the Lakers. Final score, Los Angeles 98, Houston 78. The Lakers advance to the Western Conference semifinals.
5: That sucked. Good God, really? That's how we have to go live things on out, Toyota Center. I am getting really sick and tired of being a Houstonian and watching as my team falls apart in front of its home crowd in an elimination game. 2017, 2015, 2025, 2026, and this one is probably going to sing the most. All right, let's get the show on the road. Welcome on into Space City Saturday right here on Sports Talk 790. Cole Thompson rocking with you for the next 2 hours as this is just group therapy, guys. Get your phone lines ringing at 713-212-5790. If maybe you haven't stopped, crack open another ice cold one at 10:03 in the morning. If you want to, it's the weekend. You got a lot of lamenting to do. Go ahead and have your favorite beverage. And let's talk about what we are witnessing in the world of Houston sports, because the Rockets season has come to an end. 98-78 loss last night. Mike Burrows and the Boston Red Sox, they somehow all together mesh in as the Astros lose 3-1. And we don't have football on our screens until the middle of at least September. So 713-212-5790 is the number to get on in. 45-minute conversation with Michael Shapiro of Cron.com coming up at 10:30. So make sure you get your questions, comments ready for him. He'll be able to tell you everything that you need to know about this offseason. But let's just start there. It is the offseason now for the Houston Rockets. They're done, finishing the year 52-30, 30-11 at home. And after somehow finding the momentum to be able to avoid the dreaded series sweep, they somehow lay an even bigger goose egg in an elimination game. That momentum is on your side. And honestly, that's the most frustrating part. I'm sitting awake last night and I'm trying to fall asleep knowing that the season's come to an end, watching as this team was able to rally down 3-0, knowing that if they just would have not made mental errors like they did throughout the entire season in Game 3, you're going back to LA, you're playing in a game 7, and maybe you're somehow able to use this as a mulligan to get right. That's what I'm thinking about. And then comes the other part that I'm thinking about. And it's a reminder of, like, whenever you're saying that you want to go out with somebody. So a perfect example of this. You ask somebody, you get asked out by somebody, hey, let's go out to eat. Let's you and I, let's go get something really nice. Go to 5-star dinner, get the wine. Get the steak. Hey, get the steak. You deserve it, man. You totally deserve it. Get the extra baked potato, twice baked over. Go for it, man. Do it. And then at the very end of the night, it's like, here's the bill. Oh, here you go, man. But you said, let's go get dinner. Yeah, I said, let's go get dinner. I didn't say I was paying for you. That's what it felt like last night with this game. Because the Rockets gave you reasons to believe. They dominated in game 4. They beat the brakes off of Los Angeles. And here's LA fans saying, oh, well, you know what? It was just game 4. We didn't really care. We really weren't trying to show on up. We knew that we had an easy game that we could use a gentleman sweep on. You show up in game 5. Reed Sheppard comes in clutch. Big time shot. Steals the ball away from LeBron James. Has super sicko mode eyesight. And now makes a 7-point swing. You get good play from Jabari. You get good play from Amen. Alperen Şengün doesn't shoot well, but at least he's facilitating the ball at a high end rate. And you're putting yourself in a position to where now it feels like, all of the negativity that has been on your side has now flipped on over right back to Los Angeles. The pressure is on them. You're coming back home. You played well the last time you were at home. In fact, for the most part, you played well the last two times you were at home, minus those 30 seconds. You played better than LA. And then lo and behold, it's like, here comes the bill. Oh, now we're going to look like the Rockets that don't know how to play basketball anymore. Oh, not me. No. I said, let's go get dinner. I said, let's take this to six. I didn't say we're going to win at six. Like, that's what it felt like last night. You were able to hold the Lakers for most of the series in check. After the first two games, the three-point shooting went awry. That became a negative for LA. They shot 43% last night. Rui Hachimura, of all people, had 5 3-pointers. You as a team had 5 3-pointers. You had one in the very beginning of the game, you had two very late, and then you were 1 of 18 the rest of the game. You couldn't find the basket to save your life. Nobody offensively was able to get anything going. Nobody. Tari finished with 14 points. Alperen finished with 17 points. He got a double-double, which I guess counts for something. Men really struggled at times, going 7 of 14. You didn't really get much from Jabari. He was 1 of 6 in 3-point range. Just bad execution all the way around. Once you start a trail, you miss 15 shots in a row. And it's like, once again, where was the team that we all saw less than 4 days ago? Where was that roster? The one that was able to shoot 41% from the field. The one that was clinching on gaining three-pointers. The one that was able to play exceptional defense. Now give credit where credit's due. J.J. Redick, I think, learned from his mistakes of double-teaming Alperen Şengün in Game 5. And eventually said, we're just going to go ahead and play DeAndre Ayton on him. And Ayton had a good game, defensively at least. 7 points, not great. But defensively, he did a hell of a job, 16 rebounds. And it became an asset that eventually helped Los Angeles build that lead and never give it back. They did. Another thing that was so frustrating is the area of strength for this Rockets team all year was offensive rebounding. This is a team that's been known for being able to get second chance opportunities, whether it be with Şengün or Amen or Tari or Jabari. And you have eight. You have a season low 8 offensive rebounds. And that's coming off of what you had in the last game, where that was supposed to be another asset of your strength when everything else was going your way, because you shot 44% from the field, 35% from downtown, and you had 6. So my apologies. It was a second season low in a crucial game. You had no offensive execution to be able to get your second chances. And now we're sitting here and we're wondering what could have gone wrong. And it's happened time and time and time and time again, and it's annoying. You look back at that 2015 season when you lose to San Antonio in Game 6. You say to yourself, how do we look that bad? How do we look that bad in an elimination game? It costs you. You go to Game 6 and 7 against Golden State. We all know what happened. Scott Foster, we still hate you in the city. Nobody wants to be around you. We go back to last season. You're down 3-1. You force a game 7. It just feels like you can't execute. You don't want it as much. You lose to Golden State again. And now here's another elimination game with LeBron James. And everyone saying, hey, he's 24-0 when he's up to nothing in a series in the postseason. Hey, 150 teams have been able to handle a 3-0 lead and not blow it. And then you got the talking heads on the four-letter network and everyone around the country saying, well, what if LeBron, what if this guy finds a way, just finds a way to be the first? Narratives, ladies and gentlemen. Frankie, we're going to start narratives over here. LeBron can't do it. Can't be Michael Jordan. Can't be as good as the greatest basketball player we've ever seen in the 90s. Can't be that guy. Can't do it. And then he ends up having a career game. Or I mean, at least a solid game at 41 years old, where he's 10 of 25 from the field, 2 of 5 from downtown, 7 rebounds, 8 assists, 6 defensive boards, and he has a plus 26 differential. And partially that's on him just being one of the greatest basketball players we've ever seen. But partially that's on you not having an offensive game plan. The areas of weakness that we have talked about all season with this Rockets team came up in a colossal wave and knocked you out with less than 7 minutes remaining in the second quarter. And the Lakers got to coast their way towards a win that everybody knew was promising. 713-212-5790. Let's hear some post-game audio from Ime Udoka.
2: Over the last two games, you guys have built some fire and some speed going into this game, but just talk about the emotions following, you know, what was a pretty poor shooting performance tonight.
3: Yeah, I mean, everybody's disappointed, no doubt. Not what we expected, you know, coming into the game tonight or the series in general. You know, we all thought we'd be taking it back for game seven. But to your point, you know, tough night for a lot of guys. You know, shoot 35% and only score 78. You're obviously not going to win, even if you defend the way we did, which is giving up 98 and them shooting only 40% on any average night. Now, obviously, that's a comfortable win, but feel like that really hurt us in the three games outside of game three. You know, shooting, I think, 36% first game, 40.5% game two, and then 35% tonight. So those are hard to overcome, and it's tough when a lot of guys are struggling like that. You know, we need somebody to step up there, and one or two guys to kind of stem the tide.
6: Ime, as much as you're willing to share, what was your message to the guys post-game in the locker room just now?
3: Yeah, we're disappointed, and you know, it feels like 2 years in a row in the playoffs, kind of getting behind the eight ball a little bit, how we can avoid some of those things, but also proud of them for fighting back down 3-0, and like I said, the expectation was to come out tonight and obviously play a better game and take it back to L.A., so we're all disappointed as far as that, but minus, you know, some injury, you know, non-luck for us, you know. I think a lot of guys showed tremendous growth this year and even in this playoff series alone. And so that was part of it. Stayed the course. You know, we all got steps to take, and a lot of them did that this year. But ultimately didn't meet our expectation.
7: And just from your perspective, why do you think it was such a struggle to put points on the board tonight?
3: I mean, they switched a little bit more. We didn't create any advantages behind it. A lot of our got a little stagnant at times, but then, you know, we didn't offensive rebound. We didn't play with pace. All the things that we did in the last two games to kind of get advantages. But when they did get to some switching, had some decent shots. I felt like we missed some opportunities when we got to the paint and made some good passes, missed wide open shots. And then, like I said, just a tough night on a lot of guys.
8: Throughout the last two seasons, even when you were struggling shooting, you still were able to kind of dominate on the boards. Did it surprise you at all how well the Lakers were able to rebound throughout this series, especially tonight?
3: The last two games, for sure. Like I said, last game being our second worst of the year with only six, and then I think we might have got eight tonight. You know, just way too low for us. Not sure. Obviously, it's point emphasis coming to the series, but we did a really good job in the first four games with that. And so, an area we dominated all year and struggled these last two games, no doubt, especially with the poor shooting. But give them credit. Obviously, it was a focal point for them, and they did a good job there.
9: When you look back at the season as a whole, last year, this year, ending in the same spot, do you feel like you guys made progress, or do you feel like you guys kind of stagnated?
3: No, a lot of guys had, you know, had a ton of improvement, no doubt, but our expectations were much higher, of course. There's injuries that happen, and even with that, we feel we could have had a better season in general and playoff series. So, Fred going down is what it is. We were going to go with our young guys and, you know, watch them develop, you know, take some lumps with it, but felt we could have still done better than 52. You know, a lot of end of game situations that we could have cleaned up and obviously have a better record there. Steven goes down. That's a tough one for a lot of reasons. Very unique in what he does. And, you know, definitely no fall off when he comes in. And then Kevin, obviously, late. And so it's almost like losing a point guard is one thing. Losing the big is one thing. We could probably absorb a wing better, you know, with our depth there. And just lost two really unique guys for what they do for our team. But with that being said, we still had the expectation to move on and still finish better than we did.
10: Coach, as a follow-up to that, can you speak to, and I know the season just ended, but where you saw the growth from your young players the most? I mean, does anything stick out? You say, despite all those things you just named, what was the positives?
3: Yeah, I mean, you know, having really big moments throughout the season for us. We can point out a lot of guys. Reed and Amen specifically handling the point guard duties and understanding that and dealing with the pressure and finding that balance of, you know, getting us into stuff, when to score, when to facilitate. So they had to learn on the fly, two guys that really didn't play that position much at all in the past. And so that's there. Jabari obviously showed tremendous growth, Alperin being an all-star again, and, you know, Tari through the ups and downs, guys played through some slumps and came out on the other side. And so, you know, we'd like the balance and another step to be taken across the board, I think. And I think you saw it in the playoffs. That kind of happened right in front of our eyes. But, you know, consistency is the biggest key.
5: Consistency is the biggest key. Having a functional point guard is the biggest key. Figuring out what you're going to do without Kevin Durant on the court, which, by the way, KD not playing was a big deal. It was. A lot of questions that I don't know if you have the answers to going into 2026. But you got to change something. I guess you had a 52-win season. Nobody can take that away from you. The fact that you were able to win without Steven Adams and Fred VanVleet, it's massive. But let's be real. I think that we all came to a point, even before the burner situation, even before all of the negative connotation around the relationship inside of the locker room, this was a team that was fundamentally flawed offensively, and you didn't have the bodies to when you have two of your best offensive efficient players that can't shoot consistently, you were not going to be able to go far. Winning this series would have been great. I stood by my stance. I wasn't going to change it. You were going to lose in five to Oklahoma City. And that's what's going to happen, I think, to LA. And that would happen to almost any team out there. 713-212-5790. Where do the Rockets go from here? Is it as simple as firing Ime Udoka and Rafael Stone? Let's discuss. I don't think so. But I'm going to explain why next, right here on the Space City Saturday, Sports Talk 790, your home of Astros and Rockets basketball.
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25: And a brand new wreck report at 290, the Northwest Freeway westbound after Pinemont. It's already causing delays stretching back to Bengal. 45, the North Freeway southbound between Airline and Cross Timbers. That's where you've got the road construction in the right lane. Only about a 4 or 5 minute delay from Parker and the Katy Freeway eastbound after Washington Avenue. They were trying to get that wreck squared away. I'm Michael Scott, the Ability Tree Experts Traffic Center.
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5: Space City Saturday rolling right along here on Sports Talk 790. Sup, friends? It is Cole Thompson rocking with you until 12 o'clock. We're going to have a two-hour break, and then I'll be back with you for Astros on Deck as the Astros look to even the score against the Boston Red Sox following a 3-1 loss last night. You got Spencer Urgetti, the ace, like we all predicted on the mound, going up against, I think it's Connerly Early. Who cares? You should need to be able to get the win. Rockets need to get a win to save their season. They didn't. They lose by 20 to the Lakers. They move on to face off against Oklahoma City. And the Texans do get a deal done with Azeez Al-Shaair. In about 30 minutes, we're going to talk about what is the expectation moving forward for this squad. But you know the number, 713-212-5790 to get on in. Where do the Rockets go from here? It's a big question that is going to be on the minds of fans for probably the next 3 to 4 weeks until we have a definitive answer. But the main one's going to be, do you run it back with the core of personnel members that currently are in charge? That means GM Rafael Stone, and that means head coach Ime Udoka. I understand the frustrations. I do. I hear it from all of you. And there's a reason to believe that both should not have a job next season. I would get why you come up with this. I completely understand the narrative that you guys want to preach, and I completely understand where the frustrations begin to boil and you say, if this is the best that we're going to get, we can't have these people in charge. I get that. I do. They ain't leaving. You might as well just go ahead and put down $500,000 of a mortgage on them being back in 2026. And then when you win the money and you can pay off your house bill, you come to Sports Talk 79 and you say, thank you, Cole, for telling me to go ahead and bet the ponies. Thank you for throwing all the house down on it. They're not going anywhere. One, Tillman loves Rafael Stone. As long as Tillman's going to have a say in this, I don't think Rafael Stone's leaving anytime soon. And number two, this roster that was supposed to be conducted in favor of an Ime Udoka mindset was far from it this season. Not just because of what you didn't have in terms of depth pieces, which you didn't, but because of the elements that were staking around that were brought in by Ime to begin with. Steven Adams. You had him for, what, 25 games before he had to have an ankle surgery that sidelined him for the rest of the year? Didn't play most of the season. That cost you. Fred VanVleet, a guy handpicked by Ime to come on in and be the future point guard, or at least the veteran point guard to facilitate everything, out for the entire season with a torn ACL. And then not having Kevin Durant for the postseason, another big-time loss. This roster was not orchestrated in the mindset of what Ime signed up for in 2026. And so if you want to know what the scapegoat's going to be, when you say we're running it back with the same core, with the same people, and with the same identity, there's your answer. It's the fact that you didn't have a true point guard leading the charge, facilitating everyone down low, and you didn't have the physical big that can win with offensive or defensive rebounds. That will be the saving grace this season for both of them. And they will come back and they will run the show, which I think that they will. But there is going to be change. The first change is, and I saw this on Twitter this morning, according to some sources, that the staff was viewed as soft. So Ime is going to have to treat this like a head coach in college football, getting given one more year to right the ship. He's going to have a brand new staff come on in place. Multiple assistant coaches will not be back next season. Multiple personnel members who are having decisions on how to build a roster will not be back next season. There will be an internal conversation to where they say, you, and you, you're going to be the scapegoat. We're going to throw you under the bus and we're going to ship you on out so we can save our hide. And it's the nature of sports. It's the nature of the business in general, guys. It happens all the time. That's what's going to happen this offseason. You will see 3 to 4 new coaches come on in that will be a part of Ime's staff, Rafael's squad, and they will hopefully be able to rewrite the narrative of where this team is. We see it all the time in college football. Like, and I only bring up college football because you guys know at this point that's like my go-to sport. How many years have we watched as a head coach that people are begging, they are sharpening the pitchforks, they have the fire torches ready to throw at the house, and they don't care who's inside. They're like, oh, whoa, hey, calm down, we're going to fix this. He's not going anywhere. But that running backs coach ain't going to be back here. That defensive line coach, he's shown the door. Hey, you know that linebackers coach where you had the highest whiff rate at the second level of the defense? He gone. We're bringing in all new pieces. And then when that doesn't work, everybody's gone at that point. That's what is going to happen when it comes to Ime and when it comes to Rafael. You're going to watch as those two are retained, but a bunch of the people around them, they're going to be looking on the unemployment line for a new job. That's step number one. Number two, you have to decide on what you want. And this is going to be really difficult for some Rockets fans to hear, but I think it's the reality of where you are. If this is how you want to play, Amen Thompson or Alperen Şengün's not going to be on the squad next season. You can decide on which you want to let go of, but when you have two guys who are supposed to be cornerstones of your offense that can't consistently shoot, because they can't. They can't consistently be making 12-foot jumpers. They can't be shooting from 7 feet out. When you have those two guys and they're such a key to your squad, you're going to have to let go of one. Now, does that mean that they're going to be a part of a super package to land, I don't know, a Giannis? Maybe you can go with somebody else who you think is going to be a better upgrade in terms of offensive identity. Maybe. I could see one of them being in a package deal. But one of them is not going to be there. And it's okay to say that, because of when you have the style of offense that you want to execute, you can't have two guys that basically do the exact same thing. And for the most part, that's what Amen Thompson and Alperen Şengün do offensively. So one of them is going to be shipped on out. Number three, you got to get depth. And I understand that you can talk about depth. Well, you know, we thought that we had it with guys like Reed coming off of the bench, which to the most part you did. And then you say, well, we got Dorian Finney-Smith. He's supposed to be a big-time role player, and he didn't respond at all this year. He was not a 3-and-D. He was a give-me-3 points and be a dud defensively. Like that's what you were. You have to have depth. Because honestly, for most of the series and in most of the games this past year, most of the times that we look back at those fourth quarter collapses, all of that, it's because of you didn't have the better depth. I mean, just look again at the Lakers last night. Like, going into game 5, the only person who was scoring off of the bench for LA was Austin Reeves. Then you throw him into the starting lineup. Well, then yesterday, Jake Rivera has 7 points. Jackson Hayes has 5. You get 3 apiece from Nick Smith and Luke Kennard. So a grand total of your bench getting about 18 points. Your bench gets you about 11. Actually, my bad. That was being generous. It gets you 10. And that was the key all year. You're going to have to find a way to restructure a lot of cap space. You know that you're losing Tari this offseason, so you got to get somebody who can be a better 4, be somebody that can add in volume and play good defense and be an efficient shooter. But you're going to have to shake up this roster a little bit. And number 4, and probably the most important thing, is we're seeing reports come out this morning from Yahoo Sports and a few other people. You have to address the elephant in the room with the burner account. You do. According to Yahoo Sports, the burner account did play a factor because it wasn't truly entirely addressed this offseason. During the season. If you can't move on with it, then you got to figure out a way to make it work. Because KD is not leaving. Like, you can go ahead and come up with your trade rumors and say, we play better without Kevin Durant on the squad. You can do all that. And I would listen to you. I would. Because you have played better at times. There were moments throughout the series where you absolutely looked way better than you did with KD on the court. But he's not leaving. So you have to figure out a way to make it work. There are people that you work with all the time that you can't stomach. But do you enjoy making a paycheck? Being able to enjoy your weekends? Take the kids out to Disney World every once in a while because you've been saving up for vacation? Do you like that? All right, so you deal with it. You find a way to make it work for the rest of the time period that you're there. That's going to be this case. You cannot allow it to derail the rest of your roster simply because you don't like the fact that they don't respect KD anymore, or KD doesn't respect you. Find a common ground and utilize it. Because with a team that did not have a true point guard and a physical down low backup center, you won 52 games. And the part that, again, I constantly see people arguing with me about, you won 52 games last season. You won 52 games this season because of KD being on the squad. And how many games did KD miss during the regular season? Like, how many times did we not see him out there? How many times were you watching as seven was the offense? He's your best shooter, both as a three-pointer and both as an efficient scorer from the jumper range. Like, that's who he is. You're not letting that go because of, oh, it doesn't mesh well with the clubhouse. What also doesn't mesh well is having two guys that do the exact same thing and they're not able to deliver offensively. That also is frustrating. That also is annoying. But those are the changes that you got to make. You're not getting rid of Ime. You're not getting rid of Felstone. So we can stop the conversation right there. If you want to say both need to be gone, you're entitled to your opinion. I'm just letting you know it ain't happening. You will see them be at Rockets Media Days come next September, October. They will be talking about the 2026-2027 season. Who else will be here is the bigger question. Is it as simple as letting go of Amen Thompson in the trade package? Are you shipping off Jabari? Who, again, he's played well in the postseason the last 2 years. I don't know if you're going to ship him on off unless he's a part of a major package deal. And then you got to feel good about whoever is coming on in as a three-point shooter. Because for the series, I believe, if I'm not mistaken, he was 43%. That should be good enough. You need more from Reed Shepard. But Reed's only going into year two. He was 4-19 last night. Not a good offensive performance. Again, like I've said, I don't think that you need to name him your number two or three scorer. If he's your fourth or fifth guy, you'll live with that. That's probably fine for a second-year player. But you're going to see changes. Is it Amen? Is it Alperin? You know that you're losing Tari this offseason because he's a restricted free agent. Who comes on in to better this roster and kind of builds around what you already have in place? 713-212-5790. If you want to get on in, we'll take phone calls, take questions, and we'll talk to Michael Shapiro from Kron.com next for the next 30 minutes. Where do you go from here? What was it last night that wasn't working for the Rockets? How much is this going to end up affecting the team long term? That and more coming up on Space City Saturday next right here on Sports Talk 790.
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7: The News Radio 740 forecast for Saturday calls for sunny skies with some winds and a high of 76. Tonight, clear skies with a low near 55.
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5: Space City Saturday rolling right along here on Sports Talk 790. Cole Thompson rocking with you. Sup, friends? Hour and a half left before I say goodbye. For like 2 hours, and then I'll come back and I'll hang out with you on Astros launch pad. I mean, on Astros pregame show. Because the Astros, they do play today at 3:10. You're going to have the first pitch by Robert Ford and C. Sparks. They lost yesterday. It stunk. So the Rockets, they also lost yesterday. It stunk. And the Texans, well, we don't get them on our television screens until middle of September. So it's been a dark and depressing time for a lot of people here in the city of Houston. So if you haven't already, crack open a nice cold one, sit back, relax, enjoy 2 hours of wonderful radio as I try to be your group therapy session for the day. 713-212-5790 is the number. Get on in. Hi, Michael Shapiro. How we doing, bud?
19: Doing great, man. Thanks for having me on.
5: You were there last night. All right, tell me what the vibes were like.
19: You know, it was a pretty dejected Rockets group postgame, but it was a kind of situation where the result was already known by, what, halftime, middle of the third quarter at best. So I thought the Rockets had a lot of time to process. They were pretty optimistic about their path moving forward. Obviously upset at how this one got away, but it was kind of the same old story for the Rockets offense all year where they can't make any threes. And if they're not generating turnovers and running like hell, they really have a trouble scoring. And that's what we saw last night.
5: What was up with the 3-point defensive last night? Because if it felt like the last two games, you go back to game four. I mean, in every way, Houston just mollywopped LA. But again, you could just use JJ Redick's excuse of, well, we want a gentleman sweep. We didn't want anybody to get hurt. We had time to go ahead and kill. So we can lose this one and it's not that big of a deal. But then you go to game five and you hold them to, what was it, under 23% 3-point shooting. Luke Kennard was back to being a JV player that you would find playing at the bench at like the local rec league. Marcus Smart had like 9 points in the first quarter and then one shot the rest of the game. And then last night, it's like, oh, hi, you know this guy, Rui Hachimura, who's known for playing as a big? Yeah, he's going to go 5-7 from downtown. We're going to shoot 43%, basically, which has been like our calling card all year. And it felt like the Rockets did have an answer for that.
19: It was the king of the chessboard, honestly. LeBron James was playing absolutely brilliantly last night. He's pinging open shooters. Back down, kick out threes, transition threes. It wasn't a triple that he found Rui Hachimura for on the most impressive bucket of the night, but he catches the ball at half court and then fires a baseball pass to Rui basically for a layup. I thought LeBron, 41 years old, looked like the most athletic, most spry, most energetic dude on the court last night, and he absolutely buried the Rockets, as so many franchises have seen over the last two
5: decades. He didn't look like a 41-year-old, that's for sure.
19: Not even close.
5: That's the frustrating part, too, is that, like, and, like I would be able to say, and maybe it's, like, I brought this up on Friday. Like, if LeBron beats you, it's one thing. But if you also beat yourself, it's another thing. It's, like, it's like a combination of both, in my opinion. Because, like, on one hand, you have game three, where all you have to do is not cough up the ball with 30 seconds, and you're going back to L.A. tomorrow to play in a game seven. Better yet, tomorrow, I mean, yet last night was an elimination game. And maybe you have less to play for, or you feel a little bit more, if we end up having a bad showcase, we still have 48 more minutes to right the ship. But like, at the same time, as bad as it was there, I also said, just don't let LeBron beat you. And for the most part, LeBron was as advertised as a 41-year-old. Like, which one was it? Was it the Rockets beat themselves, or was it LeBron came on out and showed everybody why he remains the second greatest player we've ever seen, and to some, the GOAT?
19: We can't absolve the Rockets here, to be honest. Sure. They were absolutely abysmal, Cole, honestly, in the first half. Here's some stats for you. Reed Sheppard in the first half was 0 for 8 to start the game. The Rockets bench players in the first half had one more point combined than you and I, right? It was one Jay Sean.
5: So it was Luke Kennard basically on Thursday.
19: Yes, exactly right. And, you know, Amen Thompson and Alperen Şengün, they made just 5 of 15 shots in the first half. They didn't even attempt a single three-point shot. It was that clogged toilet Rockets offense. We had some rotations that I just thought had no scoring whatsoever. Part of that is personnel. Part of that is coaching. I think a lot of it, though, is the Willies and the Joes, not the X's and the O's. And the Rockets just didn't have a roster right now that was up to snuff or even close to advance past round one, in my opinion.
5: Like, I want to be mad about the bench players of LA playing better than you. And for the most part, you could say that they did because of, I think they combined for 18 points and you had 10. So like, technically, they did. But I'm looking at it and it's like, okay, well, Austin Reeves technically didn't beat you. Like, he had his moments where he was able to drive to the basket, but 15 points you feel like you can live with. DeAndre Ayton had 16 boards, which is a big deal because of how many times he was able to go toe-to-toe with Alperen. But it felt like, again, it was Rui Hachimura, of all people, the dude that everyone thought was a bust when he played in Washington, and LeBron kicking your ass last night.
19: I mean, let's just kind of zoom out and be honest here. The Houston Rockets, in an elimination game, made 5 3-pointers. It's not 1965. It's 2026. You can't make 5 for 28 from three and expect to win a playoff game. They shot 35% from the field, not 35% from three, 35% from the field. I mean, it was kind of like those 2017
5: flashbacks.
19: Didn't they
5: miss like 15 shots in a row?
19: Yes, they missed 15 consecutive. They had the six-minute stretch without scoring. I mean, it was a situation where the Rockets were down 23-18 after the first, and you were like, oh, they're lucky. They'll probably settle in like they did in Game 5.
5: Right.
19: No, it only got worse, and LeBron hit a pretty big, I would say, dagger three at the end of the first half, and you could just see the Rockets going to the locker room so dejected, had scored 31 points, and it was kind of game from there.
5: Who was it? Was it Amen or was it Jabari that drained a three? If it was like 2 minutes left, and now you're like within seven. And then immediately right after, LeBron comes back, he drives the basket, he gets a shot, Rui makes another three, and now you're back down by 12. Who was that?
19: Yeah, I think it was a Jabari Smith triple, and then LeBron, it was just a patented, he's dribbling right, he takes that one jab step left, top of the key, he hits it, and Luka Doncic and the entire Lakers bench got up celebrating. The Lakers, after looking pretty beaten down on their home floor, like, they had some real swagger last night, and I think that was a credit to LeBron James, and I think that's the kind of thing the Rockets lacked, right? It was a bunch of young kids who weren't ready for the show, weren't ready for prime time without their superstar Kevin Durant, and it was just, it got uglier and uglier and uglier.
5: You lost in almost every single category, I think. Mm-hmm. Was the big deal, but like the one that like shocked me, I thought Houston had its worst offensive rebounding game in Game 5, and everyone was like, well, yeah, they had six, dude, of course they sucked at that standpoint. I'm like, okay, well, it can't get much worse. Oh, but it didn't. It was close, though. I mean, you're talking back-to-back games in elimination. You had 8 boards offensively last night. How does that work, dude?
19: I thought for a second after Game 5 that was maybe purposeful by the Rockets and that they weren't crashing the offensive glass so they could get back on defense and prevent transition opportunities, right? But we asked Ime Udoka about that pregame, and he was like, no, I was kind of peeved and annoyed with our offensive rebound and effort in Game 5. And then to have that same thing happen in Game 6... Let's be honest, the Rockets' superpower last season, early this season, was a historic offensive rebounding rate.
5: They were like leading the NBA at like 41%, weren't they?
19: Not just leading the NBA, the highest in NBA history. Then Steven Adams goes out, and I thought the Lakers made a really concerted effort to attack the defensive glass, keep Amen Thompson off the glass. I mean, DeAndre Ayton, he was dominating last night, and he was dominating a lot of the series, and it just seemed like...
5: I see what you did there.
19: Yeah, thanks. You like that one? That's his own personal nickname, I want to say, so don't credit me too much there. DeAndre's an interesting guy.
5: Did you get to cover him before when you moved to Houston?
19: No, okay. I hadn't previously, really until the series at all. But he's very interesting with the media. He is quite the jokester, but I will say credit to J.J. Redick and LeBron James. Like, they've gotten that dude to lock in and really be the best version of himself. But it just looked like the Lakers were the more athletic team in Game 6, which is pretty strange and shocking because that's the Rockets' calling card, right?
5: 713-212-5790. Let's go out to the phone lines. Jason in Conroe, what's up, dude? Good morning.
20: Good morning, my friends. Everything the gentleman sitting next to you saying is absolutely correct. I really, really wanted this young core to step up and take care of business and beat LeBron. Be the first to hand him his 3-1 deficit, 3-0 deficit, whatever it was. I had high hopes for these guys. And you know what? Some of them I've called several times and talked to y'all in the mornings and said some of them I thought weren't really good to, you know, elite two-way players. You know, it's like the Rockets over the years have spent their draft picks drafting shooters, which is what the game has evolved to, shooting. And, like, I mean, the percentages were down in shootings. I mean, we've seen all the stats. Game 3 or game 4 where they coughed up the lead was really, really tough. I mean, it's just these are young guys, and you're missing your bigs like Adams, who happens to be my favorite player. You're missing, you know, Kevin Durant with his injury, you know, and especially Van Fleet with, you know, being a true, you know, point guard. So, I mean, it's like, you know, we had all the pieces, and I'm not going to sit here by any means and say it was a failure of a season because they got as far as they did with what they had. But, I mean, definitely changes are going to have to be made. They're going to have to bring in other people, you know. Tari Eason, like you said, he's probably leaving. I mean, it's just for what they did with what they had, to bring the series back to the way they did, you know, to make it competitive was great. They just didn't have all the pieces. And I'm going to leave this last question because it blows my mind how, you know, the Astros are just, I don't know what's wrong, man. Like, I watched them yesterday. I actually watched the whole game. And, like, watching that 3-run homer by Duran was, it hurt. But at the same time, I just felt like we still had chances to win that ball game, and we couldn't produce.
5: Amen to that one, Jason.
20: That, man. Love talking to you every day, man. You have a good day, good weekend, and talk to you Monday.
5: Thanks, Jason. Talk to you soon. Hey, look at that. He gave me a nice compliment. See, this is why I have Shapiro on, because if I don't, when I can't talk basketball at a high-end rate, we get smart people in here to do it for me.
19: That was really kind, Jason. I appreciate that. Now, he kind of brought up the Astros at the end. What a listless, depressing Houston sports day. You don't want to get into that?
5: I mean, I'm going to have to at some point. Not, but yeah, it's like, pick a thing. It sucks right now.
19: Not only was it two losses, you know, the Astros score just one run. The Rockets score just 78 points. I mean, just such limp efforts overall. And one more thing, he brings up the lack of shooting. The big glaring thing, Reed Sheppard goes 1-for-10 from three. If Reed Sheppard is not an excellent three-point shooter for the Rockets, what player is he? What is he really doing for this team if he's not, you know, this kind of elite shooter and elite playmaker? He had his moments in game 5. I know everyone kind of credits him with changing the game, and he had an impressive possession. He was just abysmal last night.
5: Was that the lowest number of points scored in a playoff game by the Rockets?
19: Not all time, because, you know, we had 70s and 80s, but it was their lowest of the season. They scored 91.
5: It was the lowest of the season, though.
19: Yes. They scored 91 against Oklahoma City.
5: And that
19: then
5: was the second lowest.
19: They scored 78 points in an NBA playoff game. They hit 5 3-pointers in an NBA playoff game in 2026. I mean, it's not 2006 or 1996. Sorry to give Rockets fans flashbacks of the disaster in 2017, but that's what it looked like.
5: Why do we live in this time period, Shapiro? 713-212-5790. It is a dark and gloomy day to be a Houston sports fan, but we'll get through it with alcohol and conversation. So call into the show at 713-212-5790. Michael Shapiro with us for another 30 minutes. Get your questions on in. Thomas, we see you over in Missouri City. We'll get to you after this quick timeout. I do want to ask Michael, where do you go next if you are the Rockets? Because it's simple to say, hey, Ime Udoka, Rafael Stone, you didn't do your job. Get the hell out of here. I don't think that's what happened. So what's the next course of action? We'll discuss that more as we continue on a Space City Saturday right here, Sports Talk 790.
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5: Space City Saturday rolling right along here on Sports Talk 790. Sup, friends? Cole Thompson with special guest Michael Shapiro in studio for the next 30 minutes or so. So get your questions, your comments, and your thoughts in as the Rockets season comes to an end. 98-78 loss to the Lakers last night. We got Astros baseball. I don't know if it's going to be winning Astros baseball, but we have it at starting at 2:10 today with the pregame show, yours truly on the call. And then, of course, we have Texans who right now have locked up Aziz Alshire. He spoke yesterday with the media. We'll talk about that in about 30 minutes. But 713-212-5790. Shapiro, they are not getting rid of Ime Udoka and Rafael Stone, right?
19: For two main reasons, to be honest. One, there's 55 million reasons not to get rid of Ime Udoka. He has five more years on a contract extension signed last offseason. But more importantly, I think Tillman Fertitta and the Rockets ownership believes in that duo of Stone and Udoka. They think they have the right vision. I frankly agree with that. I think Ime, more importantly, needs offensive lieutenants. He needs a de facto offensive coordinator. Right now, his top assistants, Royale Ivy and Ben Sullivan, they're either shooting coaches or defensive guys. Mm. One name I've heard, and keep your eye on this, former Pelicans coach James Borrego. He's been dismissed. Oh. He has ties to the organization. I think he would be a perfect slot as the de facto offensive coordinator for Ime Udoka. So I'll predict that and think that he will be on staff to help Ime next season.
5: So I compared this in the second segment earlier today of like a college football coach who's given one more shot. Like that's what it feels like of, hey, you're not going anywhere. We're going to give you another year, but you got to get rid of half your staff. You got to make some changes. You got to get rid of the running backs coach. I don't care that he was in your wedding. Relationships are meant to be broken at this point. That's what it feels like right now, I think, when it comes to Ime. It's like, you're going to get another year. We're going to let you help make this roster into what you envision. But him have got to go if you want to stick around.
19: Yeah, and I don't know if there will be dismissals from the staff, but I definitely think there will be additions to the staff for sure. It, you know, credit to Tillman Fertitta and the Fertittas for showing patience really throughout this entire rebuild. I think Patrick Fertitta is a very calming force within Rockets leadership.

0: or them to try to vary this up at least a little bit.
1: 713-212-5790 out of the phone lines. Thomas in Missouri City. Good morning, Thomas. What's on your mind, dude?
2: Gentlemen, it's really good to be able to talk to you guys. Usually I'm pushing a lawnmower when I'm listening to you, and it's kind of complicated with all the background noise to try to get a phone call in, but I am a old big Rockets fan. As a matter of fact, I taught Rockets fans how to boo Michael Jordan. That's how far back I go. Me and Ray Childress, if you ever get a chance to talk to Ray Childress, you ask him about that, and he'll validate that. With regard to this season, first of all, you guys just blew my mind. Y'all actually said the Rockets have a shooting coach. Seriously?
1: You want to take this one, Tom? You want to take this one?
0: Yeah, I didn't say that.
1: Yeah, Spiro, you said it.
0: No, 100%. I mean, that's known. Ben Sullivan, formerly of Boston, is their shooting coach. He has worked a lot with Alperen Şengün. He's worked a lot with Amen Thompson to try to get Amen's jumper to a passable place. And, you know, it seems like Amen had a lot of the confidence, but the mechanics just aren't there. I think Ben is a good coach for what it's worth, and he really has helped Alperen Şengün with that kind of Dirk Nowitzki kind of fadeaway shot, that one-legged jumper. But yes, Ben is a shooting coach. I think he is pretty well respected, but he's not an X's and O's coordinator kind of coach, and that is exactly what I think the Rockets want to bring in alongside Ime Udoka.
2: Well, last night, it looked like my oldest granddaughter was the shooting coach, and she's in second grade. Okay, let's just be clear. No, but my whole thing is nobody thought the Rockets were going to the conference championship once their players went down. We were just happy. I was just happy they got to the playoffs. I thought they were going to do a little bit better than this. I thought they had more talent. But I liked some of the stuff I saw from Jabari. When Jabari started doing it, when he started hitting shots, I just felt like KD has taken so much of the offense because he is a true sniper from mid-range. Other guys just don't get to shoot. And when we need them to shoot, they haven't been shooting, so it's like they have to learn how to shoot again. So I don't know if that's an offensive coordinator. I do believe that's an offensive coordinator's responsibility to make sure to get KD. We gave up some future to get KD. What actually were our expectations for this year? And I'm going to hang up and let you guys talk.
1: Appreciate it, Thomas. All right, we're going to take a quick timeout. I'll let Shapiro mold us on over what were the expectations this year, because everyone's different. My expectations, far different than what I think a lot of other people's were. But we'll discuss that next. We got Shapiro in here for another segment. Maybe we'll do two if you get the phone calls. Keep on coming in. 713-212-5790. Expectations for this year met? Not? Let's discuss on a Space Series Saturday right here on Sports Talk 790 next.
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0: Welcome to another Space City Saturday on Sports Talk 790. Cole Thompson's live and local H-Town breakdown of the world that matters to you. The Houston Sports World.
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5: Game 6 belongs to the Lakers. The series belongs to the Lakers. Final score, Los Angeles 98, Houston 78. The Lakers advance to the Western Conference semifinals.
6: How do you look that bad in an elimination game? Especially after the last two games that you saw before that. 1 hour now, 1 hour to go right here on Space City Saturday, Sports Talk 790. Sup, friends? Cole Thompson rocking with you. Special guest Michael Shapiro in studio for another segment. Probably going to keep him around till 11:30, so get your phone calls in at 713-212-5790 as the Rockets season comes to an end. 20-point loss against the L.A. Lakers to close out 2025. We also got Astros today, 3:10 first pitch. I got you on pregame starting at 2 o'clock. Boston Red Sox take game one of a three-game set, and the Texans, who the hell are they going into 2026? What are the realistic expectations? Speaking of realistic expectations, you've had time to mull it over, Shapiro. What were the realistic expectations this year?
7: I think it's fair to say the Rockets hoped, and they said this themselves, to be better than any team but Oklahoma City in the Western Conference. I think that is completely fair. When you acquire Kevin Durant, a surefire Hall of Famer, still one of the best scorers in basketball, you were a 52-win team the previous year. I think Oklahoma City is kind of this monolith, but the Rockets, they had finals or bust expectations before Fred VanVleet got injured. Even after Fred VanVleet tore his ACL in September, I still kind of thought this team was good enough to challenge anyone but the Thunder to exit in round one for the second straight year. With or without Durant, that's pretty supremely disappointed, in my opinion.
6: Is it disappointing when you also say to yourself, we have, what is it? Oh, yeah, now I remember. No Steven Adams, no Fred VanVleet. We don't really have a good depth piece. Our bench is very underwhelming, if not just god-awful, if we're just going to be completely honest, where we're relying on either Tari in the starting lineup and Reed coming off of the bench, and that's basically a six-man squad. Is that what we have? Or when you see that and you say 52 wins, does that change the narrative? Or is it still, no, you got KD. You should have been a 60-win team.
7: I think 52 wins, given kind of the tumultuous season, is fair enough. But to exit in round one, to get blown out on your home floor for the second straight season in an elimination game, and to have a situation where, don't forget, this is a Luka Doncic-less Los Angeles Lakers team. The Rockets were, what, minus 400, minus 500 entering the series? They were
6: favorites. All the teams in the first round, I think they had the highest favorite odds to win.
7: Right. So, I mean, once Fred goes down, and especially once Steven goes down, yeah, you can say, you know, if they get eliminated in the second round, like, that's fine. They would have gotten smoked by Oklahoma City in the next round anyway. But the way in which they went out, collapsing in game three, embarrassing themselves in game six, both on their home floor, like, there is no other way to spin that other than a disappointment. Like, I think anyone in the locker room, coaching staff, management would acknowledge that. I don't think that means sweeping changes are coming, but obviously it's a bitter pill. There's no other way to excuse
6: that. Like, if you were to tell me that Rockets fans last night were making fun of the Orlando Magic for the entire collapse of that, like, my God, like, there should be a level of punishment that comes to Orlando for blowing that big of a lead at half, and then to be able to get one shot off in the fourth quarter. I mean, you absolutely find yourself in a position where, nope, this is not only not sustainable, but you need to be basically fired. We need to relegate you. Like, let's call up the Rio Grande Valley. What is it? What's the
7: Rio Grande Valley? Yep.
6: Vipers. Let's call them up as like a Premier League style and send Orlando down to the Developmental League for how bad of a loss you had last night. But like, Rockets fans, hopefully you didn't tweet anything about that, because as bad as it was for them, the collapse that we saw after the first 6 minutes and the inability to get anything offensively going, like, you have no room to talk at this point. And the worst part is, it didn't have to be an elimination game, because if you don't blow it in game three, you're going over to LA in game seven tomorrow.
7: Yeah, I think with Orlando, their big change is going to be a coach. I think Jamal Mosley will be out of there. With the Rockets, let's kind of look forward, right? I think the biggest changes are they're going to completely reform that bench mob. Ime Udoka said we have duplication on our roster postgame. He said the Rockets need more shooting. So I expect the Tate, Capella, Aaron Holiday trio to be jettisoned for a better shooter. Here's the thing. Dorian Finney-Smith, he has 3 guaranteed years left on his contract.
6: How do you get rid of that deal?
7: Here's the thing. I think they might have to attach a draft pick onto that so they can take from the war chest, which is a disaster because they thought DFS was like this missing piece for them.
6: He was a 3-and-D, and instead he was a 3-point a dud basically the entire
7: nice.
6: Year.
7: Well said. Yeah, he little 3, some D, but he was hobbled all season, right? And so I kind of think the Rockets, they hate to kind of take away from their war chest. You have to have like a scoring guard, a guy with some kind of push this year. They could have traded Tari Eason for Kobe White multiple times. They didn't do that. I'm not saying I...
6: So that was the deal. It was Kobe White for Tari. See, and I don't like that.
7: Right, and I don't think...
6: But I wanted Kobe White. I wanted Kobe White so bad.
7: It's hard because the Rockets would say, well, but then we're going to lose probably Kobe White for nothing in free agency. But I bet they're going to lose Tari Eason for nothing in free agency too. They could have traded perhaps 4 first-round picks for Ayo Dosunmu, but also there's a salary cap, hard cap situation there. So the DFS signing, Cole, put the Rockets in a real rock and a hard place, so to speak, because they hit the hard cap. They had no way to maneuver out of it, and it really did screw them, to be honest.
6: 713-212-5790. Let's go out back out of the phone lines. James, John, I see you, so please don't hang up, but Marcus has been waiting patiently. Marcus, good morning, my dude. How you doing?
3: Doing well, man. Unfortunately, you know, things ended the way they did, but what do we expect, right?
6: Say that again.
3: You know, I just, you know, as a lifelong Rocket fan, you know, a kid that was born in the early 90s, you know, I sat through Coutinho Mobley, Steve Francis, the Yao Ming saga, seen this rebuild from the beginning. Like, I literally was one of the people at Toyota when nobody wanted to go, and just to see the way that they lost, it's massively disappointing, man. And you know, I thought Raphael Stone has done a great job with the rebuild, but we took a step back this year. And you know, I don't want to, you know, harp on the past and trading Jalen Green. I get all that. For me, the biggest thing with trading him was that I thought that was the beginning of tearing the young core apart. And now we have Sengun questions, and he may be next. I don't know, but you got rid of a lot of chemistry. Those guys really enjoyed each other. Now we got the Durant burner stuff from a 37-year-old man that's getting on Twitter and an anonymous account, supposedly, and tweeting things. It's just not good where we're heading. Professional sports is a meritocracy. It's what have you done for him lately? And we got to be honest, Raphael, he's got to do better. To sit here and tell us midway through the season, basically we're punting this year, we're looking at next year. We don't want to hear that. You know, we knew Fred was hurt, and people will say, well, who are you going to go get? That's not my job to figure out. That's his job. He makes millions of dollars. He's got to figure that out. When you watch the Lakers beat us in game 1 and 2 and hear about a guy they signed midway through the year putting up 25 on us, Luke Kennard, coming out of left field, you get a little bitter. Like, hey, that signing may have won them that series. We know we're not winning the finals, but get us to round 2. It's extremely disappointing, guys. That's all I got.
6: Really? I appreciate you, Marcus. I really do. Hope you have a good Saturday. Drink one for me, dude. Okay, actually, let me throw this at your way, because you're way more in tune than I am when it comes to this. You have Amen Thompson and you have Alperen Sengun, and they're supposed to be your foundational pieces. Totally understand. Neither one can shoot. Neither one is a good shooter. I don't think you can have a team where most of your foundation is based off of 2 guys that are just playing around the basket, and maybe one is better defensively than the other, when you don't have guys that are shooting 42% from the 3 or are shooting 48% from the field. And outside of really KD, because, again, I don't know what we're going to get long-term in Reed. I think that There was so much pressure put on him because of somebody comparing him to white Steph Curry, whatever the hell they said it was about him.
7: Cocaine Curry.
6: That was it. Cocaine Curry. like when you do that, it's like, that's not a fair comparison because I think that there's like a certain dialect that we don't allow to happen, like when we're comparing players. But it feels like that at this point, you want to be a team that's going to be competitive. You can't do that if you have Alpi and Ahmed on the team.
7: I'll kind of push back against that because I feel like the Rockets and myself as well think that if you have a bunch of shooters and a bunch of four spacers around those two, then it's a functional team, right? Theoretically, this roster would have been Fred VanVleet, strong shooter, Jabari Smith, and Kevin Durant, three strong shooters around Alperen and Amen in the starting lineup. You would have Reed Shepard. They didn't expect such a regression from Tari Eason. So those are two flawed guys, but the way out of this is like if they acquire Giannis Antetokounmpo for Alperen Sengun, that's not going to solve your shooting problem, right? So I think Rafael Stone has made a fair amount of errors on the margins. I think the overall theory of how this roster would have worked, I think did make some sense where they were going to be a bully on the block kind of team with this perfect scoring finishing piece in Kevin Durant. And that all kind of crumbled like a house of cards. And that's why it looked so, so ugly. So I get Rockets fans' frustrations, but two things. One, they didn't punt on the rebuild by trading Jalen Green. They still have five of their core youngsters here. And there is a vision for this being a working roster. It just fell apart due to injuries, coaching, and shooting regression all at once at the worst time of the season.
6: 713-212-5790. Let's get one more phone call in. Gambler Jim and Klein. What's up, Jim? How are we doing this morning?
4: We're doing good. Listen, I was watching the Rockets last night, and it wasn't no surprise that they lost that way. I mean, it's been like this all year. But it seemed like in 2025, that team overachieved, but they had great chemistry. And we started out the year, and we had great chemistry, and then it just disappeared. I don't know if it was because when Steven Adams left, they didn't fill the void or whatever, but that's just what it feels like. That's all I have to say. Thanks.
6: Is this team better without KD playing?
7: No, because we just...
6: Thank you for just saying the smart thing, because everyone's now coming out and going with like, oh, we got to get rid of KD.
7: Well, we just saw them score 78 points without
6: Bad
7: Kevin Durant.
6: Bad night to be against KD.
7: Yeah, I mean...
6: Bad night for the non-KD stands right now.
7: I think one thing that is fair is that expecting Kevin Durant to be your team's leader doesn't work. But that's not why the Rockets acquired him. They acquired him to be a cherry on top of the roster, not the foundation of the roster. And then when Fred goes out, Steven goes out, you have a burner scandal with Kevin Durant that caused, I wouldn't say total discord, but it was something they had to talk about as a team. Seemed like some of the admiration for Kevin kind of left after that. He's an imperfect guy. He's an imperfect player, but they're still much, much better with him, in my opinion.
6: He's like having pocket aces. Like, automatic, yeah, you're not going to win every hand just by having pocket aces, but it doesn't hurt to have them in your back
7: pocket.
6: Great
7: analogy, 100%.
6: Like, you're not going to win with just KD dropping 43 every night.
7: He can't do that at this age, and especially without an actual point guard.
6: But that wasn't what you brought him in for either.
7: Nailed it.
6: You brought him in to be the difference maker to upgrade your offense, not to be the only reason why you're winning games.
7: Exactly. And so I hate to kind of bail the Rockets out for the Fred injury, but I just think people don't understand how important Fred is to the entire organization. He was such a backbone for them. That's why they signed him 3 years ago, to reset the org. He did that. Then he tore his ACL. Hate to see it.
6: You don't have to leave yet, do you?
7: No.
6: All right, cool. I'm going to keep you for one more segment. We're going to talk a little bit more Rockets. We're going to talk a little bit about the moves that need to be made. Where do you go as an organization? Shapiro's still in the building with us right here on Space City Saturday, Sports Talk 790. Coming your way next. Let's talk about big picture guys who are here, guys who are gone. Get Shapiro's comments right here on 790.
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13: Got a brand new wreck report at 290, the Northwest Freeway westbound after Pinemont.
14: It's already causing delays stretching back to Bengal. 45, the North Freeway southbound between Airline and Cross Timbers. That's where you've got the road construction in the right lane. Only about a 4 or 5 minute delay from Parker and the Katy Freeway eastbound after Washington Avenue. They were trying to get that wreck squared away. I'm Michael Scott, the Ability Tree Experts Traffic Center.
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6: All right, let me ask you guys a question, because I got in an argument yesterday with both Triple E and with Dan, and Jason called into the show. Because, Michael, I think you're around my age. Frankie, you're not, but I know that you love cartoons, so this will work for you. What was the greatest show of the 2000s on Cartoon Network?
7: Ooh, on Cartoon Network? Wow. I was kind of a Courage the Cowardly Dog fan. I know, okay, that's a crazy answer, but I loved it.
6: Well, Return of the Slap episode still gives me freaking nightmares to this day. It's kind of funny. That is the most horrifying thing I've ever seen on a television show for children. I said Ed, Edd n Eddy.
7: Ah, classic.
6: I think Edd n Eddy is far with the Jawbreakers and the fact that you were having Rolf as like the one-off character that said the most random crap that ever existed. Ed being a dummy, but then Double D being funny in his own right. To me, it was a perfect written comedy show. Frankie, what are you for Cartoon Network? I know you watch Cartoon Network.
25: For like early 2000s?
6: Yeah, like let's go 2000 through 2008. Maybe if you want to go to 2010 because of your age, I'll give you that.
25: I'm going
6: to
25: say Gut Reaction, Camp Lazlo.
6: So you were in a camp. See, that's one of those shows that like you forget about, but then when you bring it on up, you remember everything about the show.
25: What about Chowder?
6: Chowder was past my prime.
25: Oh, yeah, because that's like 2009.
6: Right on the border of like that. Like the Grim Adventures of Billy and Mandy, I think, was nice, like the last one that like I was fully embedded into, beside Codename Kids Next Door, which I thought universally was like every kid's dream show, because if they lived in a treehouse with their best friends and they were able to turn mustard packets into laser guns. I mean, I don't know how you get much better than that as a kid. Yeah, I genuinely don't. Good.
7: I kind of messed with Foster's Home for Imaginary Friends.
6: That was
7: also
6: fine.
7: That one was all right. That was kind of when I was aging out, but it wasn't bad.
6: Okay, but were you Cartoon Network, Disney, or Nickelodeon? That's also a big deal.
7: Yeah, I was like a Nick guy, honestly. My go-tos were SpongeBob, Fairly Odd Parents, Jimmy Neutron, the big three, as you would say.
6: What about Drake and Josh?
7: Yeah, but that's a different subset of television. You got Drake and Josh, you got iCarly, you got all that. Zoe 101 had a big crush on Zoe, of course.
6: Because we were arguing yesterday about who was the, by the way, it's basically Saturday Sports Talk 790. You got Michael Shapiro, Frankie, and the ones and twos over there. We were talking about yesterday dream crushes because I was listening to a podcast on Wednesday and Brenda Song from Sweet Life of Zach and Cody was on and she knows ball. Like this is an actual person that got into full detail about the things that were wrong with Sean McVay's offense in the NFC Championship that cost them a win to go to the Super Bowl. And I'm just like, I hate you, Kevin McAllister. How the hell do you get past the Wet Bandits twice and then marry London Tipton? Like, and she's a ball knower. And so we went down the rabbit hole of Disney versus Cartoon Network versus Nickelodeon. You don't care about that. I know you don't, but 713-212-5790. Okay. Untouchables. For the Rockets going into this year, I'm going to lay out a bunch of names. I want you to give me a percentages of where of if they would be moved. And it doesn't have to be in a Giannis trade because that's where everyone's going to go. But just like in general, Kevin Durant, untouchable.
7: Not totally if the franchise wants to take a step back, but I'll place that at like 10% because I don't think they want to take a step back.
6: No. So 90% means untouchable. 10% means that you can move him.
7: Sorry, 90%. Okay. I do not think they'll trade him, but there's a chance.
6: Jabari.
7: Probably even less so because his contract is so nice. So I'd say 92%.
6: Reed Shepard.
7: Let's keep it going. Rookie contract, 93%.
6: Is the opt-in this year?
7: Next year.
6: Next year is the
7: next
6: opt-in.
7: Next year extension eligible. Okay. Yes.
6: Let's go with Opportunity.
7: Let's lower that. I would say like 77%. I do think Alperen will be back. I don't think we'll have a superstar trade. If the Rockets are to make a superstar trade, it will be with Alperen Şengün involved.
6: So he is the centerpiece of it all.
7: Yes, okay. Not the next guy I think you're going to.
6: So Amen Thompson.
7: 99% back. He is, I would say, even despite his many flaws, the way the front office and ownership talks about him, he is still the jewel of the franchise.
6: So that's the guarantee we are making sure he is untouchable. Like, and that's surprising to hear because of, I understand that, you know, with Jabari, you already got him paid, what you got with KD, but on the extension, I didn't think that either one of those would be moved, but I figured he'd be a lot lower.
7: I just think the way the Rockets view Amen Thompson is as a guy that's going to be a multi-time all-star, that is going to be a defensive ace for years and years, and they think he can be a point guard. They think he can be a guy that sets the table, run the show. It's like Ben Simmons, if Ben Simmons' head was screwed on straight. I think that's the best way to kind of describe him. And probably a better athlete, frankly.
6: Well, apparently we didn't need LeBron James because we had Ben Simmons coming. He was about ready to take over, right?
7: You have your time, LeBron. It's Ben's time.
6: I love people when they make these comparisons. 713-212-5790. Let's go out to John on the Northwest side. Good morning, John. How we doing, man?
1: Hey, good morning, Cole Michael. Listen, man, they almost had me. Look, man, they got beat so bad at home last night. Honestly, it's only one way I can spin this. I mean, you got beat, bam, bam, bam. Lakers jumped all over you the first three games, and then they say, well, fellas, we got them where we want them. Let's go home and take it easy. Try not to get hurt, like the coach said. Let them have these two games. Then the Lakers come back down here with the same game plan as the first three games. Bam, bam, just beat you bad last night like they did in the first three games. I mean, where was your adjustments, Udoka? Listen, man, y'all talking about trading somebody. Man, at this point, I don't know who we could trade for that would make us better with this coaching staff. I mean, I just don't trust this coaching staff no more. There's no way in the playoffs that you get beat bad one game and usually the team adjusts in the next game. To get beat four in a row like that, bam, bam, bam. Listen, you know who we can trade for, man, that I have confidence in that'll make us better next season?
6: Who?
1: LeBron James. LeBron James. Let LeBron come over here and John. Run this offense. Think about it. It's kind of funny, though, isn't it, man, when you think about that? If LeBron James, I'm not saying trade him, I'm just talking. If trade for him, we'll never get him. But I'm just saying, if LeBron James would have been on this team this season, they probably would have beat these Lakers So what does that say about the coaching staff teaching these young players how to play offense? There's nothing. These are some talented young players. Some of them are what, number one and number two picks? Their offense is terrible. When the Lakers jumped on them, you know, usually if the team, if the ball's not falling for them, well, they can rely on their defense. They couldn't rely on their defense last night. I mean, the Lakers, they look like they're playing against high school kids. That is bad, man. That is bad. And these are some talented players. You know what? It might be some of these players fall a little bit, but, man, I got to blame this on the coaching staff, because you have to admit, I've heard y'all say it, they didn't even look like they were even prepared to be in the playoffs. Hell, they look bad as Atlanta. Look like a team that shouldn't even be in the playoffs. This bad, man. We can't trade for nothing. You can bring Giannis here, man. I don't think we'll be better next season until we bring in an old head that can teach these boys how to play some doggone offense, man. Y'all have a good day, man. Hopefully the Astros going to win the day, right?
6: I can say that again. Let's all pray for that. Thanks, Sean. LeBron, no. Like, well, for starters, he's a free agent, isn't he?
7: Yes, I think the big impediment there is LeBron is going to, at least I believe, stick in Los Angeles. He's happy
6: there.
7: So
6: you don't see him leaving this offseason?
7: No, I don't. I think that him and JJ have a real rapport. Okay. He loves playing with his son. He likes living in Los Angeles. How could he not as a super rich guy? I want to get to one point the caller said real quick. It is very fair to be skeptical and upset and annoyed with how Ime Udoka coached the series and coached the Rockets. I just don't think they will make a change. I think they will look to aid him and improve him rather than replace. That's my main point.
6: Like, you know how everybody in the city right now is like saying, fire Joe Espada, fire Joe Espada. Mm-hmm. So, and I've been telling you guys, listen, you can continue to scream it. At this point, on May 2nd, he is not losing his job. I'm going to say the exact same thing about what you have with Ime Udoka. Scream it from the mountaintops if you want to. I do not care. He's not going anywhere. I can tell you that much. Before I get John out of here, who is the one guy that you think that they could trade for that actually is going to make this team better? And I'm going to throw a caveat in this because I believe he is leaving this offseason Milwaukee. But Giannis, I think, is going to Golden State.
7: Mm.
6: So who's the other guy?
7: I think, first off, Giannis, I think, is going to the Eastern Conference. I think he'll be in Miami or Orlando or New York.
6: So he stays in the East.
7: That's my prediction. Okay. That's just how I feel. I think these East teams are desperate and they see a window. I'll go the free agency route rather than a trade. It's the two guys we brought up earlier, Kobe White, Ayo Dosunmu. The Rockets need some kind of fast, quick-paced, proven point guard. Maybe Jordan Clarkson in New York. Those are the kind of guys that if you had one or two more of them, maybe they could have scored 20 points in a playoff game and switched one of these losses. So I think the Rockets, they don't need to overhaul this, but they need a lot of moves on the margins, and they need to help Ime Udoka out.
6: Don't tempt me with a good time, Kobe White. I've been a fan of him since he was at UNC.
7: Heck of a player.
6: I love Kobe White's game. I have loved Kobe White since he was at Tar Heel, and I would love... I was furious. And I get it. Salary cap structure. Couldn't get him signed. I was pissed when he went to Charlotte. Because I was just like, what's he going to do? Be in a play-in tournament and then call it a day? Oh, look, he was in a play-in tournament and they call it a day. Shapiro, you're the best, man. Appreciate you coming on in.
7: Thank you, Cole.
6: All right, 713-212-5790 to get on in. We'll still talk a little bit of Rockets, but let's shift on over to Astros. They lose last night, and you want to blame Mike Burrows? You're an idiot if you do. We'll talk about that next on Space Day Saturday, Sports Talk 790.
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3: The News Radio 740 forecast for Saturday calls for sunny skies with some winds and a high of 76. Tonight, clear skies with a low near 55.
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6: Special thanks to Michael Shapiro for joining me the last hour talking all things Rockets on Space City Saturday. What's up, friends? It's Cole. Rocking with you until 12 o'clock. We're going to take a two-hour break. I know. You don't have to hear me for 2 hours. Thank God. Or maybe it's a down thing for you. But you get to hear me at 2 o'clock when we start doing the Astros pregame because the Astros take on the Boston Red Sox. It is Spencer Arrighetti Day. Hopefully it also means a win because he didn't get that last night with the Rockets. They fall 98-78. Their lowest scoring performance of the 2026 season, one of the lowest scoring performances of their entire playoff run, and the Texans are not on our television screens until September. We don't even really have anything to go off of except for rookie minicamp at some point next week. Frankie, we're going to get through this, I think. I don't know if we are. We may all just go ahead and start getting the pitchforks and ending it all at this point. 713-212-5790. You know how we do things around here. We can talk about whatever you want. It's your show. It's Group Therapy Day. Brad and Lufkin, what's up, man?
31: Hey, good morning, Cole. How are you doing today?
6: I am as good as a Houstonian can be with what we witnessed yesterday.
31: I know, man. Last night was pretty rough, man. It reminds me, like, I think the last five or six playoff exits have all been kind of beatdowns at home, too.
6: They're all at home. They're all at home, Brad.
31: Yeah.
6: You go back to 2015 with the Spurs. They're all at home. It's frustrating.
31: Yeah, sure is. Anyways, I wanted to weigh in and get you guys' opinion on this because I've been following him since the mid-90s. I was fourth, fifth grade when they won the back-to-back title, so Clutch City is still always on my mind. And of all the Houston sports teams, the Rockets kind of resonate more with me than even the Texans or the Astros. But I want to talk about next year because I know that they can go a bunch of different ways with their roster and their options. I tend to think they're going to run it back because they're going to bring back Van Vliet and Adams, and I think having a true center that will help rebounding, scoring inside, and a point guard that can maybe take the ball out of Durant's hands may make everybody else play their natural positions better. But I'm wondering, because you don't hear about this in the NBA, but, you know, in football we talk about a certain coach is an offensive guy or a defensive guy. Whether it's coordinators or head coach, we don't hear about it much in the NBA. And I'm wondering if Raphael Stone will get with Yime and say, you know what, the offense just wasn't very good. There wasn't a lot of ball movement. And granted, you got to have the shooters too. But do you think they may go out and say, let's find an offensive specialist somewhere in the NBA, another assistant on a staff, bring them in and try to change up the offense, whether it's pick and rolls, guys playing off ball screens, something to kind of energize the team a little bit and change things up. Because right now, I don't think they have a lot of answers for offense. And I almost think they need to maybe look outside and try to find somebody that can maybe run a system that can fit the player's strengths. And just what are your thoughts on that?
6: Totally appreciate you, Brad. Hopefully you have a good rest of your Saturday. So no more Michael Shapiro, but we do appreciate him coming on in. He didn't mention James Borrego, the former New Orleans Pelicans coach, coming on in. I could see it. I'm going to push back on Michael when he said that they have a shooting coach. Yeah, they have a shooting coach by default. They don't have a shooting coach. Like, they struggled immensely shooting this year. And is that because of not having Fred? Is that because of not having good depth? You thought you were going to get something from DFS and you didn't? I don't know. But here's what I can tell you. You struggled shooting at times this year on multiple occasions, especially in the fourth quarter. You got to make some offensive changes and you have to make some coaching staff changes. And I'm glad that Brad brought this up because it's football related. You'll see a head coach get time and time and time and time again an opportunity to right the ship in a prove it year. And they're not fired, but their ideologies and their approach to the game, it drastically has to change. Like South Carolina, and I throw that up because I'm an SEC guy, is a perfect example. They went 4-8 last year with a hell of a quarterback in Lenore Sellers, and everyone said, got to get rid of Shane Beamer. Despite the fact that he has gotten more wins than any other coach that's walked through the doors of Columbia since Steve Spurrier. And they said, you know what, we're going to give him one more year, but you're changing your offensive ideology. You get rid of your buddies. I don't care that they were in your wedding and that you have their kids named after, you know, one of the kids is named after you. Tough luck. This is a business. Get over it. Hopefully your friendship lasts, but we have a job to do. Like, you're going to see that stuff. That will be the case. We got to change our ideologies. That's where I'm at with where you are if you're Ime Udoka. Yeah, you're going to be brought back. Yes, Rafael, you're not going anywhere. But we have to get new coaching members. We have to get new staff members a part of the squad. Because what didn't work this past year was our inability to score late, our struggles in the fourth quarter, and more specifically, not having good depth that was able to shoot. I mean, two of your 40% of your starting lineup, your key factors, can't shoot. You can't win that way. You just can't. It's impossible to. 713-212-5790. Oh, Adrian! Good morning, dude. What's up, man?
1: Oh, man. Nothing but my adrenaline, my heart attack motions, and my account with my therapist again. My mobile therapist, that is. Again.
6: I say, I'm the therapist on Saturdays, bud. We know that.
1: Yes. And of course, Ime. I don't blame Ime for this. He had the game plan coming in. Don't forget, they don't run the offense he don't call sometimes. When it gets stagnant, he didn't go and shoot 2-for-7 in the first half.
6: Mm-hmm.
1: He didn't miss 5-3 throws, Alfie. You know, he wasn't the one that lacked defense on help. He called the plays. They were there. Game 5. Alfie said in the interview, nobody's tired. We're going home. We're ready to play. Tari looked like he could play another game after game 5. Yesterday, they came out and looked like LeBron did in the fourth quarter. No legs, no nothing. So I agree with you. We need an offense of some kind to go in there and put the shooters where they should be. And Fred will make a big difference. We'll see that next year. Now, with everybody hearing this happens, you walk into Boston and you'll put up one run behind Burroughs. This guy can't get no love when he's pitching. So now we're back to the holes in the bats. We know who you sat next to, and we know you know how to fix this. You get swept in Boston, and I hope Jim Crane starts giving you the core treatment, because this is unacceptable. With this lineup that you have, and I don't want to hear, oh, the pitching staff, everybody's down. You know what? It was your job to take care of all that during spring training. Nobody went to the WBC, but we had Aaron Garrity down in the minors for some ignorant reason. So let's cut all that, because we're not taking the excuses. We know what we should be watching, and you know what we should be watching. This is absurd. Thank God for the Texans and Nick Caserio being a genius this offseason. Other than that, somebody get Cole these extra hours so we ain't got to listen to these morons for 2 hours. Peace.
6: Bye, Adrian. I appreciate you. Again, you can go ahead and blame. Now, I'm going to fight back when it comes to Adrian on one thing. I do think that there will be more of the clamoring for Joe Espada's head when you get a healthier roster. And at that point, I don't know if I can defend him. You scored one run last night. Like, you got to blame this on the offense. It sucks that you have to have Dustin Harris and Bryce Matthews in the starting lineup daily. This is where you are. Yordan didn't get a hit. You had a really bad day from Jose Altuve. He's not been great. And we're seeing age catch up. He's going to be 36 this month. You know that this is going to be a problem. The bottom of your lineup has been below. It's been trash the entire year. But you can't blame pitching. And there's a lot of people that want to go after Mike Burrows. Guys, the reason why we call him the most unluckiest pitcher in baseball is because quite literally he is the most unluckiest pitcher in baseball. Like, we're not saying that because we're trying to come up with narratives about defending the squad. No, we're saying that because it's a fact. It just is. Again, a three-run homer, quality start. Yeah, eight hits isn't good. Yes, don't throw back-to-back curveballs in nearly the same location. I'm not taking him off the hook. I'm not. But like, when everything else goes wrong and yet you still get three strikeouts, you give six innings of work, Bennett Sousa comes on in, he revives himself, Brian King, who's been decent enough in the bullpen, does his job, and all you have to show for it is after out-hitting them and having more base runners on, go 0-for-6 with runners in scoring position and 10 guys left on base, you want to blame him? Come on, you're better than that. Like, you are better than that, aren't you, Astros fans? You're not that stupid. We all know what the issue is. Everyone does. I'm not saying that Joe Espada is the right answer long term. We don't know that right now. But I'm not also going to sit here and act like that. You look at this roster and say everything is on him. But it is going to get harder and harder and harder to defend. Especially when you get maybe a Zach DeCenzo to come on up, or Zach Cole to come on up, or you get back Jake Myers or Joey Loperfido, or you bring back Tatsuya Imai, and you bring back Jeremy Pena, and Hunter Brown does get a start or two, and it doesn't change. At that point, yeah, we're in a world of hurt. Let's make this quick. 713-212-5790. Logan, what's up, man?
2: I just wondered real quick, is there any reason in anybody's mind when they said for the last couple of days, LeBron this and he's a guy, and the Rockets played an excellent game. They got in the face of all the offenders. They shot decent. They did things. Was there any reason in anybody's mind that knows basketball, and you know it, worlds better than I do. I know sports in general, but when it comes to basketball, you guys got hands down the knowledge. Every time I heard them talking about LeBron, got one foot in the grave. He might not be able to do this. He might not. They can't. I knew for a fact they were going to do exactly the same thing to the Rockets that the Rockets did to them the other night. There was no question in my mind that that's what they were going to do. Get in the face of every Rocket, harass them, get in the lane, just upset the whole apple cart. I knew they were going to do that because they're smart enough and intelligent enough, and they got the coaching and the players to do it. And yes, we had some injuries. Yeah, let's not go into that. What I'm saying is, every time I heard about LeBron, I thought about Roger Clemens and Gordie Howe and all the other players. Nobody in their right mind could tell me that LeBron was not going to. No, he's not going to go score 50 points. He didn't have to. The rest of the team got together and did exactly what the Rockets did to them. They did to the Rockets. And I knew for a fact, well, nobody knows anything for a fact. It's kind of stupid. But I knew that's what they were going to do. And they did it. And they did it. And they know how to do it because they got the coach and the players to do it. And they did it. They made the Rockets look like amateurs. And I knew they would.
6: Appreciate the phone call, Logan. You can put blame on the Rockets last night. I mean, again, you went 6 minutes without scoring a point in the second quarter. That's on you. It's rush shots. You were 18%. I mean, you were 18% from three-point range. You had a three-pointer to begin the game. You had two late, And then it was just like throwing up heaves at that point. The Rockets shot themselves in the foot on every turn. But I will give credit where credit's due. J.J. Redick was able to turn a narrative around and fix some faults that were able to open up more lanes for the offense to score and create less opportunities for big-time shots in the corner. In Game 5, how many times were they double-teaming Alperen Şengün and leaving wide-open threes? That didn't happen in this series. That's just the case. 713-212-5790. Take a quick timeout. We'll close out Space City Saturday right here on Sports Talk 790 next. I want to get some thoughts in on the game today for the Astros. That and more coming up on Sports Talk 790.
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35: One, two, three, my baby don't mess around.
6: Frankie, ladies and gentlemen, on a Space City Saturday, Cole Thompson rocking with you for another few minutes. I have a question that I would like to ponder to the public. I was driving into work today, and I nearly crashed my car 3 different times. Now, the reason was not because I'm a bad driver. I've never, ever, ever been considered a bad driver, except by everybody in my family, but that's not the point. I am not a bad driver. It was because of I got stuck behind people in the left lane going 5 miles under the speed limit, if not 10 miles under the speed limit. So I'm just throwing this out here, ladies and gentlemen, especially in the great state of Texas, where we know how we drive. We know that it is basically Need for Speed mixed with Fast and the Furious about 95% of the time. I get that. If you are driving 10 miles underneath the speed limit, I think we should either be allowed to revoke your license or we crash into you, but we don't get fined. Like, I think that's very fair. And by the way, I'm not calling you out, because I'm going to hold you to the same standard of the same people I do when you don't use your directional to change lanes, or when you're sitting in the far left lane and you see your exit coming up in a quarter mile and you just say, oh, good luck everybody else. Like, every single one of you are in the same pecking order as me. Frankie, am I wrong at this point to say if you decide to go 10 miles under the speed limit in the left lane where they say this is a racetrack, we are allowed to kind of take you out? We don't need you on our team anymore.
4: It's massively disrespectful.
6: It is disrespectful, isn't it?
4: It's wasting our time.
6: You are wasting everyone's time. I don't care about your luxury drive or like, oh, let's go scenic routing. That's what the right lane is for. Stay out of the left if you want to go 10 under, especially on 290 when I'm driving. 713-212-5790. Astros play today at 3:10. I'll be on the pregame show at 2 o'clock. But before we get to my final thoughts, let's go out to the phone lines one more time for group therapy session. Mark, what's up, man?
5: Good morning, Cole. Mid-morning, I guess. Thank you so guys so much for taking my call. Hey, I called in a couple of weeks ago, and I said after the Baltimore series, if they don't sweep or at least take 2 out of 3, I think it's time for a rebuild. I just really do. We got the pieces to do it. We really do. And I don't mean to say that. I love my Astros. Sure. I love them. But man, this journey that we've had for the last, 8 to 10 years, it's been great. There's no doubt about it. We did a lot of great things. But I think now is the time to maybe start thinking we got pieces of trade to upgrade this team moving forward. I just want to hear your thoughts on this.
6: I appreciate you, Mark. I number one, I don't know how you do the rebuild. Like genuinely, I don't know what's the course of action. Because I don't know who's taking on Carlos Correa's contract. Let's start there. I don't know who's taking on Jose Altuve's contract. Let's go there. So those are two automatically that you're not getting rid of. I don't know who's getting Christian Javier's contract. You're going to get Lance off the books next season. So that's, I guess, a win in the standpoint of salary cap structure to make some moves. I'm not ready to give up on Mike Burrows entirely. I think that you're seeing a better version of him. Yes, the losses are stockpiling. They're not all on him. They aren't. You know better than this. Like last night with the 3-run homer, yes, those 2 slot back curveballs, that's on him. Getting 1 run and you want to blame 50 for being a dud? Come on, you're better than that. The Yordan experiment, which everyone's going to talk about, of let's trade him. You can't trade him. And the reason why, if I had more time, I'd go into it. Maybe I'll do 3 hours one day. You're never going to get a return that's good enough for Yordan. Like, ever. That's why Shohei Ohtani was never moved. Because even if Los Angeles realized they got hit reset and continue this rebuild in their image, it's never going to be good enough. It just isn't. So I don't know how you move off of him. It's a terrible situation. Yeah, I could see you getting rid of Pena. And if you know that you're not going to get Hunter Brown back for another year, where he's not signing long term, ship him out.

0: It's hard. I don't know how a rebuild entirely goes right now. I just don't know how to see it. I guess would be the main point. Here's why I didn't know what I'm going to see. I'm going to see Spencer Arrighetti pitch today against Connerly early. I hope that we're getting more of vintage Arrighetti spaghetti, wheeling and dealing, slicing and picking apart a bunch of Boston bats. That the offense comes to life and that you win this game. And that you go into tomorrow tied 1-1 and you win the series over Boston for the year because you swept them earlier. So all you need is one more win. That's what I hope to see. I don't know if we will. It is a constant back and forth banter of who wants to go ahead and let down the Astros today. Maybe neither do. Maybe this is like the 11-14 run. 11-4 run. That's what I hope. I hope that you come back and listen to to this pregame show starting at 2:00. But special thanks to Frankie. Special thanks to Mike Shapiro. I'm Cole Thompson. I'll talk to y'all on Monday on Morning Drive. Later.
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13: 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To take the series 4-2, Lakers will now face the Oklahoma City Thunder in the Western Conference semifinals earlier Friday night. R.J. Barrett's dramatic three-pointer with 1.2 remaining at overtime gave the Toronto Raptors a 112-110 triumph over the Cleveland Cavaliers, forcing a Game 7 at Cleveland on Sunday. And the Detroit Pistons rallied from a 24-point third-quarter deficit to win at Orlando 93-79, forcing a Game 7 on Sunday at Detroit. Coming up tonight at 7:30 Eastern, Game 7 from Boston between the Celtics and 76ers. This evening at 6:57 Eastern, the 152nd running of the Kentucky Derby. This morning, the Puma was scratched because of a swollen leg. The Puma had been running at 8-1 odds. I'm Isaac Lowenkron.
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16: 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LeVar Arrington.
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1: Three of the best to ever do it on and off the field. 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
2: All right. Welcome into hour two of Up on Game, everybody. Big story in college football, Brendan Sorsby. Texas Tech quarterback, 22 years old, top transfer portal quarterback in the country, rated the number two overall player in the portal. $5 million NIL deal reported. One of the biggest contracts ever for a college player. Well, he just took an indefinite leave from the Texas Tech team to enter an inpatient treatment for gambling addiction. The Indiana team that, the NCAA is investigating it, and reports are that he placed thousands of bets, including bets on his own team, when he was playing for Indiana as a freshman in 2022. Hunter Deckers at Iowa State, we remember that name. He was permanently banned in 2023 for betting on his own team. Coaches are speaking out. Kirby Smart says you can't watch a TV station without a gambling ad. Nick Saban called gambling his number one concern as a coach. And the disgrace, CBS Sports actually ran odds in the original article about Sorsby's gambling addiction. They had an issue, a public correction. The whole industry is part of this problem, fellas. My take, Sorsby's a kid. He's getting help. Good. But the system that surrounded him with sports books ads, the leagues that took the money, the schools that looked the other way, because they did look the other way. I mean, he's been betting for a while now. Well, they own this too. So I get it. He should be punished. He probably won't play another down of football in college. But let's discuss top transfer portal quarterback, NIL deal, allegedly betting on his own Indiana team. Whose fault is it really? The player or every league that put a sports book ad in every commercial break, fellas?
3: Well, it's definitely the player's fault. There's no doubt about it. Sorsby will not play another game in college football. If the NCAA is investigating this young man, knowingly that he placed bets on his own team while he was currently on the roster, he won't play another down in NCAA. So can you say supplemental draft? Because I believe that's what's going to happen. $5 million in the transfer portal. He can't give the money back. So, but with the NCAA investigating this, if this young man plays bets, he will permanently be terminated indefinitely from playing quarterback at Texas Tech in his fifth year in college, because it's clearly against the rules. He's been caught and busted. We talk about these stories year in and year out, professional and college. And the fact that he did get caught is the main reason why I believe that he basically put himself in for rehab to show them that I know I was wrong. I'm getting help, but you know what? I believe that it's already too late.
4: My thing is I don't know what goes on in college football as far as the presentations that are given to players. I know in the National Football League, because I just happen to be a part of it. It's presentations. Everybody knows you cannot bet on the NFL. You do not do it. If you're dumb enough to do it, your ass gonna be out the league. And you like that clear as day in the National Football League. I don't know what's going on in college. I know these players know not to bet, but are they having these presentations? Because this young man was set to make supposedly $5 million from Texas Tech. Boy, you talking about hustling backwards. You about to make $5 million from Texas Tech. You about to leave all that money on the table because you betting a few thousand on a game here and there. They said he made like
3: thousands of bets, TJ. Right. Thousands of bets.
2: But they were like this. $1 bets, $1.50.
3: No. It doesn't matter the amount.
4: It does. But yeah, doesn't matter.
2: You're right.
4: Think about this. You're right. Even if you bet, each bet is $500 to $1,000 and you made thousands of bets, it still don't compare to the $5 million that you about to blow now. And so
2: he right there with DK, just burning money. You burning money.
4: For me, I really hope that they can figure out a way to let this young man play. He probably never thought he would be in this position when he was making those bets. And if you're not...
3: That doesn't matter either.
4: Listen, no. But if you're
2: that's the problem.
4: Listen, if you're not fixing games... Okay,
3: illegal is illegal, TJ.
4: But right, I agree with you. But if you're not point shaving, you're not purposely throwing interceptions, you're not fixing games, I don't see... there's a problem with it, but I don't see the problem with it, meaning he's not out here point shaving trying to fix games.
3: The problem is that he has inside information on his team whether a player is healthy or not, if he's questionable or he's doubtful.
2: What the game plan is.
3: If he's the game time start.
2: To the opponent. Listen.
3: Is he going to catch five? He know listen. That man ain't going to catch seven, eight balls because he got a hamstring.
4: So you say he doing prop bets?
3: Absolutely. Okay. Why wouldn't you be?
4: No. So what I'm saying
2: is, hey TJ, stop, if, man.
4: No,
2: stop.
4: No, no.
2: Hey, TJ,
4: if
2: come
4: he's
2: on.
4: Doing, if he's doing prop bets, that's different. I'm just thinking he's betting on the team to win or lose. I don't.
2: But
4: know
2: even if he does that.
4: It's wrong.
2: You are not supposed to bet on certain sports. I think it's basketball, baseball, and
4: you can't bet on any
2: I believe you can't bet on any sports
4: you play in. But see, I guess I'm sympathetic because
2: I am too. I'm okay with being sympathetic.
4: No.
2: I'm okay with that.
4: He about to lose $5 million in NIL. That's a lot of money.
2: And man. his ability to play at the college level.
4: And,
2: you got to believe what
4: that,
2: he's doing right now. He's positioning himself to play in the pros because this could follow him to the league.
4: Playing the pros, like this might cost him that because next year's quarterback class, at least on paper, is one of the best quarterback class we've ever seen on paper. You got Arch Manning, Dante Moore, CJ Carr, possibly Sorsby. All them dudes going in the top 10. That may be thrown out the window, but hey, he's old enough. Choices, so, decisions, and consequences. You got to understand what comes
3: so
4: with it.
3: I'm thinking about this young man right now. Say the NCAA indefinitely suspends him and he does not play another down of college football. What do you think the next move for him should be? Do you enter the NFL supplemental draft or do you sit out a season and try to recoup some of that money back? Because the supplemental draft is not going to pay him if he's going to be a top five pick in the NFL. So what do you think this young man should do if he does not get to play college? He has to go.
2: He's got to try to go because I don't know where we're at with the whole $5 million in the NIL deal. I don't know what his contract states and what it reads. I'm sure we're going to find out what that is. You're not going to get and I'm sure he doesn't have, I don't think he got the money all up front. So it's not like you can't give the money back in terms of, I think they paused or suspended the payments that he was receiving monthly, but he has already received monthly payments of that $5 million guaranteed to him in that deal. I think they're going to come after him for that. You can't just sit out. You can't just sit out because they are coming for your money.
4: He didn't receive the $5 million. He hadn't received it.
2: Yeah, but I think he was getting payments though. He was getting payments and keep in mind, depending on the language of that contract, he could potentially be liable for that entire $5 million even if he didn't receive it, depending on the language that's in that contract. So he's going to have to level up. And I think him admitting himself to get help is to me to clean up maybe his image a bit to say, I understood what I did. I made a terrible mistake. It's costing me my NCAA career this last season, but I want to get healthy. I want to be ready to try to move on with my life. And just maybe he's good enough because we've seen it in the past. If you're talented enough, the league will make exceptions for the rule in terms of how
3: not
2: they're going to treat a player.
3: Not
2: so, hey, you know,
3: I don't believe he gets out of this. I really don't.
4: Nah, it's almost
2: not even for the league.
3: I think he'll be fine.
2: Yeah, he's done at the NCAA level.
3: All right. Yeah. Okay.
2: Yeah, he's done at the league level. At the college level. But the question becomes, does this set him up to transition? Like you said, the supplemental draft, that sounds like the most logical of things to do in this scenario. But it's an ugly scenario because we can sit here and debate what should happen to Sorsby, but he's not the only one. There are other guys out here that are out here doing the same exact things that this young man is doing. The bigger question here and the bigger concern and conversation is that these sports books are part of sports. They're part of the college landscape. The money is going into the college landscape as revenue. So to me, how do you address this? Is it just going to come down to singularly every single person that decides to take the physical challenge of betting and gambling are going to get what's coming to them? At the most singular form of it, the basic form of it, that's really what it comes down to. If you get caught, you're in trouble. You get caught, you're in trouble, then you got to pay the consequences. But how do you manage this if you're the NCAA? How do you manage this if you're the college? If you're the university, how you do it?
3: I mean, you can't. having a phone and the access to being able to gamble is so easy. And now this is something I believe that this is going to stick with him. People are not going to forget this. And even at the next level, teams are going to, in the back of their mind, they're going to be like, we are drafting a player.
4: The league.
3: Yeah. We are taking a player that we know coming into this situation, which is multi-million dollar contract that these guys have access to. You know that you're bringing in a player off the bat that you know that has a gambling addiction. This is something that's not just going to be swept under the rug when you go on an interview for these 32 teams. When it's time for him to go to the next level, they're not just going to forget about it.
2: Another point to take into consideration, we cannot lose the sight of the fact that these are still young people who are trying to figure life out. Like, I get it. People are going, oh, $5 million, he's an adult. Like, you could be a child actor that makes $5 million. Look at Michael Jackson, right? I heard that's a good show. Hey, listen, you could be somebody young. Like, money does not make you old. Money does not make you an adult. And the kid's 21, 22. People say that's more than old enough. He's 18. He's old enough to die for our country. And all those things are true. I'm not taking away from that. But if you're telling me you're not at the highest point of development and of being, influenced and those different things at the college level at 20, 19, 21, 22, you're kidding yourself. These are still people that are in mental, emotional development. And that should be stated. You can't get too far away from the person. Because we're talking about and looking at the business of all of this and the mess up of it all. Young people mess up all the time. Hell, adults mess up all the time. People should have an opportunity for grace in these situations and in these moments. But with that being said, there does have to be a penalty that's connected to it. If there is no discipline and there is no repercussions, then people will use that as an excuse. There will always be a reason to be able to mess up. And it be void of any type of consequences. There are consequences to every decision. And I think that's what the tale of this tape is. Understand the consequences of what you're doing before you do it. And if you do it, then know that if you get caught, the consequences are the consequences. And there shouldn't really be too much of a debate that's connected to it. Anybody got a last word on it?
4: Hey, you got to do better. You know what's going on, man. This is all over everywhere, man. This is everywhere about gambling and not betting. Like, there's just no excuse for it. I feel bad for him, but there's no excuse for this.
3: The rules are the rules.
4: Exactly.
2: Coming up, Bleacher Report just published a nightmare. Yeah, Bleacher Report. A nightmare scenarios for every NFL team. We're going to argue about, talk about it, which ones we actually believe. Then the Big 12 just signed the first ever league-wide private equity deal in college sports. Interesting. Money, money, money, money. And we close out the NBA's shortest player ever. Oh, Up On Game. It's on Fox Sports Radio. We're going to take a quick break. We'll be right back.
1: We're talking East.
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20: Got a brand new wreck report at 290, the Northwest Freeway westbound after Pinemont. It's already causing delays stretching back to Bengal. 45, the North Freeway southbound between Airline and Cross Timbers. That's where you've got the road construction in the right lane. Only about a 4 or 5 minute delay from Parker and the Katy Freeway eastbound after Washington Avenue. They were trying to get that wreck squared away. I'm Michael Scott, the Ability Tree Experts Traffic Center.
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0: This is Up on Game, and you're listening to myself and Mr. Plexico Burris. TJ just had a, they're working on power lines out here. My power is out for 8 hours yesterday, and his just went down for repairs just now. So we're going to work through it. Don't worry about it. We got it. We got it covered. And speaking of lights out or power out, going into the break, I teased about Bleacher Report and them dropping nightmare scenarios for every NFL team's 2026 season, Plex. And I thought it was pretty cool. I thought it was worth a conversation because this is kind of content that I love to have conversation about because it makes you think about what could actually go wrong. We always look at what could go right a lot of times, and obviously we know what goes right. You make it to the playoffs, make it to the Super Bowl, you have a good year, things, you know, things are good. But the obvious things that you may not see could be there in plain sight, and it could be right there in rooms. And well, Bleacher Report did a contenders for nightmares actually coming to pass. I'm gonna give you a couple that I saw that really jumped out. The Bills. Is Josh Allen, has he run himself into the ground? Is the body starting to wear down? Is that window closing? The Eagles, Jalen Hurts, you know, it wasn't the type of season that you would have wanted to see from him. Saquon did not have the type of season you wanted to see from him. A.J. Brown is continuing to be a major conversation. They brought in a gazillion receivers, but do any of them fit the bill in terms of moving on from him? The Bengals, they still look to have defensive holes, even though they've tried to make some moves. Burrow has been under siege. Can they stop that? And then for my wild card, you got to go with the Lions, right? Goff has cooled off. Dan Campbell has cooled off. And maybe it's because he lost his coordinators, more specifically, probably Ben Johnson. These are some interesting conversations. But the one thing that you would have to throw out there that would be scary and even just highlighting, you know, what the Eagles have going on, Plex, is what's scarier, a contender that has a franchise quarterback get injured, or if you have like a meltdown in the locker room, a locker room split, whether it's like because of the coach, whether it's because of a player? I immediately think about the Philadelphia Eagles in this scenario. But you were on a team where there was kind of, you know, the veterans had some beef with the head coach was trying to address it the way that he was addressing it. You got Coughlin on this side. You got Tiki Barber and Mike Strahan on this side. Things were kind of looking kind of interesting for a time. And then all of a sudden you guys were able to pull it together and kumbaya. And next thing you know, y'all are winning a Super Bowl. Just from your experiences, which one is scarier in looking at a team that could be a contender that goes from contender to collapse?
1: You know what? I really believe that, you know, the quarterback position in the NFL is the biggest position in all of professional sports, because you have to have a franchise quarterback if you want to be able to compete and win games on a week-to-week basis. And I think that's the biggest thing for every team. I mean, look at all the teams that have been not good over the past, you know, decade or two. The Cleveland Browns, you look at them. They've been struggling with trying to find a franchise quarterback for the last three decades, it seems like. And, you know, I haven't been a part of a team where I lost a franchise quarterback during the season, luckily for me. But I have been in fractured locker rooms amongst players and, you know, not agreeing with the coaches and making making decisions that would best benefit the team because of their own personal reason. I've been on that side of it, and that's not good for a locker room either. For a player to walk into a locker room and, you know, go to work every day, you bust your tail, you work hard at your craft every day to help a team win, and you feel that the coach or the staff are not making the best decisions, you know, to help the team or to help them you get to where you want to as a player. But from a quarterback standpoint, you just, you know, mentioned the whole thing of Josh Allen. Mm-hmm. You know, is that window closing for him? You don't know. Obviously, Mike Vrabel, they are doing, he's doing a good job up there in New England. They're going to be, you know, very good in the AFC East for a long time, it seemed like.
0: But you still got to throw them on the list, right? Just based off of what the recent stuff that happened with him. You got to throw them on. Is it a scary deal?
1: No, I believe he'll be okay. You know, he has a young quarterback that is a lot better than everybody thought he was going to be.
0: But is it more about the coach and what took place versus the players on the team?
1: I don't believe it's really going to be a distraction. I believe that they're going to move on from that, and they're going to try to basically reciprocate what the regular season was last year, going 14-3, and try to get to the next level, and that's winning the championship. But I just believe not having a quarterback, in this league that is elite, you can't win games. But I will say that there's one team on my radar who that they are ascending every year as they go. That wasn't as good as I thought it was last year, but I just believe, you know, the Washington Commanders are on a trajectory to be one of the top teams, in the NFC. In the NFC, I'm gonna pick them to win the NFC East this year. I believe they're going to really be that good. You take Sonny Styles, man, and you pair him with Bobby Wagner, who was one of my favorite players. You talking about mentorship from the position? You can't get any better mentorship at playing the linebacker position from a Bobby Wagner, who I believe was going to be a first ballot Hall of Famer. Yeah, sure. They take your guy from Penn State, Catron Allen, at running
0: back.
1: That's
0: a pick. That's a pick of the draft right there, man.
1: Yeah. You steal him, and you get your third. You get Antonio Williams Jr., a great young wide receiver from Clemson. So you patch with all these weapons offensively. You get better defensively, and I believe that Jaden Williams, he's just going to continue. Jaden Daniels is just going to continue to get better and better. So that's my team from going where they are to being one of the top teams in the NFC.
0: It's interesting because I gave you the Bills, the Eagles, the Niners. I didn't say the Niners, but I think the Niners are one of those teams that could be a bust team too. I said that last year. They did way better than what I anticipated. And I also named the Lions. But here are three other teams that I'll throw at you, Plex, before we take a break and get an update from Ilo. The Ravens, the Packers, and the Vikings. I think that we look at the Vikings and it's like overstated. You get to this, the quarterback is going to be okay because look at what happened with Sam Darnold. Like, look at what happened with Kirk Cousins. Like, you go there and it's a place where you can revive your career. But JJ McCarthy wasn't that guy. You bring in Kyler Murray. I don't know if Kyler Murray can be that guy. So now you got a situation where a team that has Justin Jefferson, a prolific offense, potentially, and that could go bad. You got the Packers. They look like they had a regression. A lot of injuries, obviously, and then they lose Micah Parsons. But that's a team that I look at and I'm like, I don't know what direction the Packers are going to go in this year. And then the Ravens, they went backwards so much so where they got a coaching replacement for a long tenured successful coach. In their aging, right? I just think that if you were to look at any one of those teams, who do you think is most likely to have a collapse this year?
1: You know what? I believe in Jordan Love. And I believe that he's an elite quarterback, and not just in the NFC, but the whole entire league. He has the weapons, Christian Watson. They did get rid of Romeo Doubs. But I really believe that they are still, you know, one of the top teams in that division in the NFC North. And looking at Baltimore, I mean, what's been Baltimore's, Achilles heel, from getting to the Super Bowl? It's been Lamar Jackson. I mean, let's just be honest about it. Yeah, he's been able to, you know, make those runs to the playoffs, get deep into the playoffs, and then you lose your first home AFC championship game to the Kansas City Chiefs, and you have a chance to go to the Super Bowl. And I think that was one of those moments that they really needed to capitalize on that opportunity, and they let that slip through their hands. So Baltimore, I don't believe they're going to be as good as they were last year defensively, especially with John Harbaugh departing and now being the coach for the New York Giants. But I just think Baltimore and did you say Detroit Lions?
0: Yeah, we threw Detroit Lions in there.
1: Yeah, I believe that their window's closed. I really believe that. I believe that their window's closed with the absence of Aaron Glenn, Ben Johnson, you know, especially the job that he's doing in Chicago. I just believe that the Detroit Lions, you know, they missed a golden opportunity a couple years ago to be able to get to the Super Bowl. And the same thing for the San Francisco 49ers. You had a chance, you had an opportunity to be a one seed, the San Francisco 49ers last year. And you let the Seattle Seahawks come into your building and beat you to win a division and have the easiest route to get to the Super Bowl. You don't even have to leave the state of California for the next month because you're playing at home for the divisional round. You get a first round bye, you get the divisional round, and you get an NFC championship game at home and the Super Bowl's at home. And I think that was one of those, you know, sequences where Shanahan and that team, that was their opportunity to sort of solidify themselves as, you know, being or getting to the Super Bowl, and they let that opportunity fall through their hands also.
0: I felt like they were stealing this season, but they got through it and they did really well, but they did come up short, like you said. Speaking of coming up short, they ain't trying to come up short. The Big 12, they just signed a deal that could change college football forever. Redbird Capital? Yeah. $12.5 million. We'll explain that, what it means. But first, let's get an update from our guy, Mr. Isaac Lohengrin.
2: Well done, LeVar. Look at
0: you. Thank you. I tried.
2: Sensational, you know? Larynx strength, bam, by the way.
0: Thank you.
1: Pause.
2: Two best words in game seven. Two best words in sports, of course.
0: Not that way.
2: You're full of sound effects. I love it.
0: Yes.
2: Tonight at 7:30 Eastern, Game 7 for Boston Celtics and the Philadelphia 76ers. It's the NBA record ninth time that the Sixers and Celtics have met in a Game 7, with Boston winning 6 of the first 8 on Friday night. Lakers won at Houston 98-78 to win the series 4-2. They'll face Oklahoma City in the West semis. Earlier Friday night, R.J. Barrett, dramatic three-pointer, 1.2 left in overtime, giving Toronto a 112-110 win over Cleveland, forcing Game 7 at Cleveland on Sunday. Pistons rallied from a 24-point third-quarter deficit to win at Orlando 93-79, forcing a Game 7 on Sunday at Detroit. Up first, though, this evening at 6:57 Eastern, the 152nd running of the Kentucky Derby. So, guys, it's time for a pop quiz. I'm going to give you four horses, and you're going to tell me if it's an actual horse running in the Derby this evening or whether it's made up. So both of you are going to get a guess. So first,
0: here we go.
2: Horse up, true or false, is going to run in the Derby. Right to Party.
0: No.
1: No, that is not a horse's name in this year's Derby. No.
2: Okay, Right to Party is running fifth at 26-1 odds. Well, he is.
0: He's going to lose. Okay. He shouldn't be in there with that name. Next. That's why we said it.
2: Next horse. Yes or no, true or false, running in the Derby. Hoof Hearted.
1: No way.
0: No.
2: That is correct. I completely made it up, and if you read that fast, you'll know why. Next horse.
0: Dang.
2: Further Ado. True or false?
0: Like Freddie Ado?
1: I'm going to go with Further Ado. I can see that being a horse's name.
2: LeVar.
0: Okay, sure. Why not?
2: You're correct. That is a horse's name. And finally, Ghostbuster. Ghostbuster. Running in the Kentucky Derby tonight. True or false?
1: I'm going to go with false.
2: LeVar?
0: Yeah, no. False.
2: You are correct. Great job to both of you. Here's to enjoying the Derby tonight. A mint julep for both of you on me. Back to you.
0: They look pretty good. Thanks, Ilo. You don't get too lost on the juleps. Woo. I'll tell you
2: I'm three or four in. Trust me.
0: Enjoy. All right. And speaking of enjoying news from college sports, as I mentioned, the Big 12, they just struck the first league-wide private equity deal in major college sports. 5-year agreement with Redbird Capital Partners and Weatherford Capital. $12.5 million capital infusion to the league office, plus every one of the 16 Big 12 schools has access to a line of credit up to, drum roll please, $30 million each, paid back with double-digit interest. All right, Redbird's portfolio includes Paramount, you know who that is, which is owned by CBS and is acquiring TNT. So you're seeing the future of college football media rights start to take shape. The Big 12's current ESPN and Fox Media deal is worth, another drum roll, $2.28 billion. Yeah, and it expires in 2031. So this Redbird deal positions them for the next negotiation. My take, Plex, this is the moment college football officially stops pretending it's amateur. It's gone. Right, Private equity does not invest in amateur. It invests in revenue. Period. Case closed. Long term, my guy. So first league-wide private equity deal. When do we start saying that the players are employees? You have a son that is playing at the college level. Should he be viewed as an employee? And I kind of asked myself the question, what does that mean? Once you're considered an employee, how does that work for academics? Right? Like, if I'm a professional and my job is to work on and get paid to play on this team, then can you still hold the cards against a player for them to go to classes, for them to get good grades and different things like that? How will all of those things unfold? Go ahead, you got it.
1: I mean, you still have to be able to go to class and maintain a certain GPA and to be eligible. I don't think that's never going to leave, no matter how much money, you know, these athletes are making. I mean, if that's the case, then you might as well just, you know, have these athletes just attend the college just to play sports. I mean, if that's the case, I'm sure they will love it. But everybody that are playing college football, basketball, softball, or whatever the case may be, are going to be professionals. I mean, they still have to go to college and obtain a degree and get out, you know, in the workforce when they graduate college. So even though they are paid athletes, they're still going to have to be able to maintain a certain kind of, you know, requirements or curriculum, you know, for these young athletes to stay eligible. I don't think that's ever going to go out.
0: Here's what I'll say. I think the NCAA should be disbanded. I think they've presided over NIL chaos. It should have been handled so much differently. What's the right way? I don't know, because I don't get paid to do it, but it should have been handled differently. You got gambling scandals popping up everywhere, and now you have private equity buying conferences, not just buying a school. We're not talking about just a school, Plexico Burris. We're talking about an entire conference. They had one job: protect the athletes, and they, in my estimation, have failed miserably. Hey, if y'all missed any of this show, make sure y'all check out the podcast. All right, it's going to go up immediately following the show. 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All right, today's podcast will be posted. There's a lot of interesting things discussed on this show. 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Plex, we're going to come back. We're going to wrap it up on a much higher note, even though it's a shorter person. The NBA shortest player ever. You remember the name. Maybe you don't. Maybe you do. We're going to remind you. Muggsy Bogues. Yeah. Yes, what Muggsy Bogues taught the world about heart. Yeah. Grit and finding your lane. Stay with us. We're going to close up next segment on Up On Game, Fox Sports Radio.
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10: The News Radio 740 forecast for Saturday calls for sunny skies with some winds and a high of 76. Tonight, clear skies with a low near 55.
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0: Closing out with one of my favorite stories of all time. I know this man personally. One of the coolest dudes you'll meet. Super competitive guy. The Detroit News ran a feature this week, Plex, on using Muggsy Bogues as an example. Muggsy Bogues was 5'3", 136 pounds, played 14 years in the NBA from 87 to 2001, drafted 12th overall in 1987 by the Washington Bullets. Yeah, you know, DC, baby. And you know what? His draft class included guys by the name of David Robinson, Reggie Miller, Scottie Pippen, Kevin Johnson. Is an interesting draft. He played for the Bullets, the Hornets, the Warriors, the Raptors. Top 7 in assists for 6 straight seasons. Top 10 in steals 3 times. Blocked 39 shots. Imagine that. He blocked 39 shots in his career. That means he was sneaking up on catch with them hops, right? Including one of interest. He got Pat Ewing one time. How does someone decide they're built for something when everything tells them that they're not? The piece argues self-efficiency, belief, your ability to succeed, specific tasks. Muggsy had a coach named Leon Howard who saw him as a young kid and believed in him, and it changed everything. My take on this, Plex, as we close out this show, every kid being told they're too small or they're too slow or too whatever needs to know about Muggsy Bogues. I was reminded of it. Thought that it would be a cool way of ending out the show. Let's close on it. 5'3", 136 pounds. And had not only did he make it to the league, he had a successful career in the league. Do you think a guy like that could make it in this in NBA now at 5'3"?
1: I mean, it's kind of tough to say. I believe so. But just imagine, you know, Muggsy Bogues growing up. I believe he's from Baltimore, went to Dunbar High School in Baltimore, Maryland. And everybody in his whole entire life being at 5'3", he hadn't grown since high school. He still hasn't grown. And everybody's telling you that you will never be an NBA player. You know, it's a story of will and belief in yourself and your talent. And just define the odds of basically what everybody is telling you that you are not as a player. And I've had the opportunity to, you know, play golf with Muggsy. And just, you know, you walk up on him and it just blows your mind at his stature. And you look at his NBA and his NBA career, and the first thing that comes to your mind, you say, how in the hell did he play in the NBA at this size amongst those trees? Yeah. It just made me have a more of an appreciation, you know, for him and the way that he played the game. Man, he was fearless on the basketball court. He was like he was 6'9", 6'10", getting up and down on the court. And you say 39 blocks at 5'3"? I mean, how do you even explain that to somebody if you're Patrick Ewing? Say,
0: man, Muggsy got me today.
1: Muggsy Bogues blocked my shot. I mean,
0: Muggsy
1: come
0: blocked
1: on,
0: me today.
1: But, man, great, great human being. And I've had the opportunity to spend a lot of time with Spud Webb also. Just two men, you know, Spud Webb, 5'7", with a 46-inch vertical. He's just like, wow. But the whole, you know, Muggsy, man, I had more of an appreciation for him, his career, and the things that he was able to do at his height for so long, man. You just got to say, just the testament and the will of him, you know, willing himself to do something that not a lot of people thought that he could.
0: I totally agree. 14-year career. His vision was amazing. 7 in assists for 6 consecutive years. Defensive instincts, heart, speed, agility. That is Muggsy Bogues. And this is Up On Game. That'll do it for us, guys. It's Up On Game, Fox Sports Radio. Big thanks to our producers, Bo, Perfette. Appreciate you guys as usual, keeping the train on the tracks. And, well, TJ and Plex, of course. We got Jonas Knox coming up next. Make sure you check out the games. Have a great Saturday, everybody. Enjoy. 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
11: 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Strike three with the overhand curve, and Burrows gets it in order, striking out a pair.
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22: The Boston Celtics have just downgraded star Jason Tatum to questionable for Game 7 tonight against the Philadelphia 76ers due to left knee stiffness. Philadelphia's Paul George is dealing with an illness but is listed as probable. Tip-off at 7:30 Eastern. On Friday night, the Los Angeles Lakers won at Houston 98-78 to take the series 4-2. They'll face Oklahoma City in the West semis. Earlier Friday, R.J. Barrett's three-pointer with 1.2 left at overtime gave the Toronto Raptors a 112-110 win over Cleveland, forcing a Game 7 on Sunday at Cleveland. The Detroit Pistons rallied from a 24-point third-quarter deficit to win at Orlando 93-79, forcing a Game 7 Sunday at Detroit. This evening at 6:57 Eastern, the 152nd running of the Kentucky Derby. Baseball right now, the Yankees and Baltimore Orioles are scoreless in the top of the second. I'm Isaac Lohenkron.
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0: Then we decide to make a couple that are available to us. 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If you're listening on the podcast, we appreciate you doing so. This is a two-hour live extravaganza going all the way up until 4 p.m. Eastern time, 1 o'clock Pacific. So I was thinking about this and watching the NBA last night, that when people on the outside criticize or get involved or offer up their two cents on what they deem to be an issue, it kind of pisses me off a little bit, I'll be honest with you. Because I'm watching the NBA last night, and look, Orlando collapses, Detroit wins that game, we're going to get a game seven. But that's fun. That's fun. That's fun. We're getting a game seven. We're getting a game seven between Cleveland and Toronto because of Kawhi Leonard 2019 part two, off the rim, goes in. It looked like Halliburton last year. All that's fun. All of that is awesome. Great ending. You can say whatever you want about the Toronto Raptor fan base, because let's be honest, man, it's not like hockey's giving them anything. You know what I mean? You can say whatever you want about the Toronto Raptor fan base, they show up. That place is electric. So that's fun. Man, we're getting game sevens. All that is awesome. So then you look at it, you go, the one that's getting all the headlines, because it's the Lakers, is the one we got to pay attention to. And you turn that game on, and within about 3-4 minutes, you realize, oh, this is over. Like, this is done. Done deal. Houston stinks. Durant's not healthy. Neither are the Lakers. But credit to LeBron, so on and so forth. Yada, yada, yada. They got the Thunder next round. That game will be over in probably three. Whatever. But I'm watching that going, this is exactly why we need sports betting. This is why. Because it is the fail-safe to awful games, not just the NBA, but in every single sport. There's been this clip going around. We don't even have to play it. Warren Buffett, you know, and listen, all respect, the guy has forgotten more about finances than I'll ever know, and who hasn't? So all respect to Warren Buffett. You know, he was on CNBC talking about, you know, sports betting is a, and, you know, the lottery and stuff like that is a tax on stupidity, you know, because, oh, it's, you know, they've got all the advantages. You know, the bettors are suckers. I don't like that. You know, the government wants to make suckers out of people. It's okay. All right. So it's a tax on stupidity. Okay. Or, as I've said many times before, it's the hot sauce for a really bad meal. Because what you got last night between Houston and LA was a really bad meal. And do you know how many people made that meal taste better by going in there and starting to in-game wager it? Oh, come on. And listen, if you're Brendan Sorsby, you probably shouldn't be listening to this right now, because I'm not trying to build you up and make you go back to your old ways. But I'm just saying, games like that are exactly why sports betting is needed in professional sports. You got the NBA, you got all these people on the outside that want to talk about, you know, that have never placed a wager in their life. Never placed a wager in their life. They are betting virgins. If they walked by a penny slot, they would start to get the shakes in Vegas. They are betting virgins, but they're going to tell you why this shouldn't be allowed in sports. I got news for you. If I'm watching a Knicks-Hawks game and I look up at the screen and it's 72-22, what do you want me to do if you want to keep my attention? What should I do? What do you think? Look and see whether or not Spud Webb is shown. See whether or not they show old highlights from Dominique Wilkins? What would you like me to do? If you want to keep my attention in a 50-point blowout, what am I supposed to do? And before anybody thinks that this is a shot at the NBA, it's not. This is a shot at all sports. If you were watching the Super Bowl, an awful game. Awful. The buildup was boring. Trust me, we were out there. You know what the highlight of Super Bowl week was? Ryan Leaf versus Dr. David Chow and drug addicts. Those are your highlights. We were there. Talking about the game, not a whole lot. And then you get to the game, and it was a bucket of vomit. And everybody knows it. And we can say, well, the ratings said this. Stop. Let's not be kiss asses. Can we all tell the truth in unison here? Let's all go hand in hand. That game was awful. Just like several of these games in the NBA playoffs have been awful. Just like several Major League Baseball games are going to be awful. Just like the NHL playoffs have more blowouts seemingly nowadays than they did before. And so what's the fix-all for all of this? If you want to keep my attention or your attention, get in there and throw a little hot sauce on it. So when you get all of these goofballs and dead asses who want to talk about, well, you know, it's bad for this and it's bad for that. Man, are we supposed to sit through that rubbish and just keep watching because we need to show our fandom? If not for that, in states that legalize it, if not for that, what are you supposed to do? Honestly, it is a live event and you can make it more exciting. Hey, you interested in this game later? Nah, probably not. Well, what if I told you you might be able to win money on it? I'm in. And then you get everybody, some of these people on the outside, these virgins. All right, some of these people on the outside who are like, oh, but hey, you know, you gotta protect the athletes. What about the athletes? You gotta protect. Man, I got news for you. Athletes have been dodging bullets, sometimes literally, for a long time. For a long time. In the form of women, booze, drugs, PEDs, gambling, violence, social media rage, hate. You don't think that majority of these guys or gals can make decent enough choices to say, you know what? I'm not going to let that ruin my reputation. I'm not going to let that ruin my career. You don't think they could do that? They can't police themselves to a certain extent. They're not able to do that. I think we could all agree that they're pretty capable of handling that. So this idea, when I hear people talk about people on the outside that have never placed a wager on anything, in fact, why don't you do something productive? Okay? Do something productive. Who do you got? Boston, Philly, Boston -7.5. Grow some balls. All right? Instead of standing on the outside of the mosh pit trying to tell us how to behave, why don't you get in there, throw on a Slayer shirt, and start throwing elbows around? But instead, oh, it's this, it's us, tax on stupidity, it's we've got to worry about this. You know, gambling is we've really got to put safe. No. What it does is make your sport, every sport, more interesting. But you need to bet on it to make it interesting? Yeah, sometimes I do. Sometimes your food sucks. I'm sorry. If I'm having dinner and I go back and start pouring a ton of stuff all over a piece of meat my wife cooked and she asked me, God, why so much hot sauce? What do you want me to do? Oh, I don't know. I thought it looked pretty. No, you tell the truth. Food sucked. Sorry, babe. It's great now, though. So a friendly reminder, that when you're watching one of these awful games, again, not an attack on the NBA, it could be NFL, Major League Baseball, it could be the NHL, whatever. When you're watching some of these games and you get that itch and you go, I notice I'm looking at my phone a bunch more. I notice I'm on the guide or scrolling around my streaming device a little more. For some reason, this game can't keep my attention. And you start to go to the holster and you pull out that hand cannon known as DraftKings. Just know that not all of us are judging you like you're doing something wrong. Some of us admire what you're doing because you're taking an awful piece of food and making it taste that much better. And every league and every executive and anybody involved should thank sites like DraftKings instead of condemning them on the outside because they've never had the balls to take part in it. At the Jonas Knox on X, at Jonas Knox Show on Instagram, and you can hang out with us as always on the iHeartRadio app. All right, so we're going to have the usuals coming up later on. We got another edition of Do You Care? All right, that's important. That's later this hour. We are also going to have another edition of The Scraps. That's important, too. That's coming up in hour two of the program. Also in hour two, we are going to have, because it is tradition now, the great Andy Furman stopped by. Fox Sports Radio host. He's a horse racing blowhard.
1: Give me a salami submarine.
0: He wants that and many other things.
1: Two guys is enough for me.
0: Nowadays, it's not. But Andy Furman's going to stop by because it is a tradition on this show. When we need a pick or picks for the Kentucky Derby, he's your guy. He's handed out winners multiple times on these big horse races. And he's going to hand out another one coming up later on in this show.
1: Boy,
0: up next here.
1: Calm down a little bit. Weird. Jeez.
0: Up next here, we are going to tell you about how one NFL team finds themselves in a very difficult spot. But when you think about it, it's not that hard at all. That's yours right here on FSR.
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11: Got a brand new wreck report at 290, the Northwest Freeway westbound after Pinemont. It's already causing delays stretching back to Bengal. 45, the North Freeway southbound between Airline and Cross Timbers. That's where you've got the road construction in the right lane. Only about a 4 or 5 minute delay from Parker and the Katy Freeway eastbound after Washington Avenue. They were trying to get that wreck squared away. I'm Michael Scott, the Ability Tree Experts Traffic Center.
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Coming up, we'll call it a little over 10 minutes from now. We are going to tell you about what could be a very difficult time for not only one coach in the NFL, but many people close to that coach in the NFL. And it's something that you are all going to celebrate. 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You see our best videos from all our shows. Don't stop there. Hit the thumbs up icon and comment away. Let us know who on the show you like, whose takes you're into, even the ones you don't like. But just search Fox Sports Radio on YouTube and subscribe. And by the way, let it fly, man. If you see anything from me on there that you think is just atrocious, who cares? Really, who cares? Let it rip. Let me know I suck. I don't care. Like, at some point, you know, people just got to accept the reality that there are going to be criticisms, all right? And maybe you had a plan, and maybe things started out well, and then all of a sudden, maybe you got to divert plans, and maybe things didn't go well. Which is basically where the Houston Texans find themselves in, okay? The Houston Texans have had an interesting offseason because they've done everything they should have done. So far, after the signing an extension for Azeez Al-Shaair, who got a Shaair, who got a 3-year, $54 million deal. So between Al-Shaair, Will Anderson Jr., Danielle Hunter, Dalton Schultz, Kaimi Fairbairn, all of those guys got deals. All deserving. All deserving. So you're looking around going, yeah, what about the quarterback? Like, this is the time where you want to get that deal done because you want to get ahead of the market, et cetera, et cetera. The problem was there were so many concerns and questions, especially the way that playoff game played out between the Texans and the Patriots, that now everybody's looking around going, what was that? Because defensively, they did their part, and they've done their part for a little while now. And anybody who follows the Texans, anybody who watches the Texans, you know the defense is nasty. But C.J. Stroud is all of a sudden in this spot that nobody thought he'd be in after his rookie year. Nobody thought. Because after his rookie year, there was conversations about him resetting the market. He was the next big thing. Rookie of the year. Had one of the great rookie seasons for a quarterback you've seen. So people looked at C.J. Stroud and just saying, man, they got it right. The Texans landed on their quarterback. You remember they lost that game, or they won that game late in the year. Lovie Smith was the coach. Davis Mills and that silo on his shoulders went out and won that game for the Texans. And the conversation was, oh, my God, what are they doing? They shouldn't have won that game. They cost them the number one pick and ultimately ended up with C.J. Stroud. And everybody fell in love with C.J. Stroud after the first year. And since then, he's just been declining, and it's not all his fault. There's been changes to the coordinator, which was a weird move made by the Houston Texans and D'Amico Ryans. They had a coordinator there who was being talked about for head coaching jobs. Then a year later, he's out of a job with the Texans as their coordinator. So they've had coordinator changes. Last year, they got virtually no support from the running backs. Nick Chubb was brought in to be, you know, we'll use him when we need. They ended up having to rely on him, especially after all the knee surgeries and everything he's gone through. Nobody knows what the hell happened with Joe Mixon. There was rumors that Joe Mixon shot himself or something. Like, there was just like all of these weird stories going on there. Nobody, still to this day, nobody knows. It's just weird. Nobody has any answers on that. There's rumors, there's speculation. So the offensive line was a problem. Like, so they're, it's not all C.J. Stroud's fault, but it does put the Texans in a difficult spot. And so D.J. Benemé basically did a deep dive on this. And he works for ESPN. He covers the Texans. So D.J. Benemé does this roundabout poll. Starts this questionnaire, if you will, sort of thing, to where he goes around, he talks to executives, talks to personnel around the league just to say, hey, what would you do?
And all of the responses from executives kind of varied from the other. Some have said, well, listen, he hasn't shown you enough yet. There's concerns. I wouldn't give him a long-term deal. There's others that have said, do it now, because if you do it now, it's not going to cost you as much down the road, so on and so forth. And then as you scroll all the way down, one NFC executive nailed it right on the head. Quote, it's hard to say pay him after the year ended and how it ended. They don't have to. They have another year to do it. They might end up paying more because the numbers will go up, but you also have another year of information. Is he getting better in the second year in the offense? How is he doing? Is he healthy? Maybe it costs you $2-5 million extra a year, but you're also not tied to that, like what happened with Tua in Miami. And he's 100% spot on. There's this rush to want to just jump out and pay the quarterback after a couple of years, as opposed to, hey, let's wait for the information to come in. Let's just wait a little bit. You could go all the way back to Carson Wentz. Carson Wentz had such a great rookie year and start to the rookie year that even though there were some struggles in the back half of the year, Eagles fans and everybody who covered Philadelphia was all in. They were all in because the introduction was so great that they just thought, well, he'll just get back to that. And so when you see where CJ Stroud is at, you look around and go, what's the rush? Do exactly what you, even as he said, even if it costs you a little bit more, wouldn't you rather know? Wouldn't you rather know, hey, this is the one we want. This is the guy we're going to roll with. You could just do what Dallas did. And listen, people can argue about whatever you feel about Dak Prescott and whatever. But what the Cowboys did was probably the smart thing. They looked at Dak Prescott and they said, okay, we're not sure. We'll just tag him. They franchised him. And then he ended up getting the record contract and got another one after that and so on and so forth. But if you're the Texans, seeing what you saw, and they've backed him publicly, but seeing what you saw, do you go out and do you give him that monster contract this offseason? Unless he's willing to accept. And one of the other details from the article about CJ Stroud, and again, like really deep dive, Bienname did a really deep dive on this and did a really good job on it. But one of the things that they pointed out was, because David Mulugeta is the agent for CJ Stroud, they're probably not going to take a deal. It's just probably not going to happen. So if you wanted to offer him up and he wanted to accept something along, you know, in the 8 to 12 highest paid quarterback ranges, it's probably not going to happen. So if you're the Texans, just wait. And theoretically, you would have all the control for at least a couple of years. He's on the fifth year option. Then you've got the franchise tag. If you wanted to, you could apply it again. So while there's this seeming rush to want to pay quarterbacks immediately, and they pointed out Tua, that one clearly didn't go well. Everybody gets it. If you're the Houston Texans, you are in no rush. Because if all of a sudden he goes out there and it looks similar to how this year looked, and it looks similar to how this year in the playoff game looked, you've just wasted another great defense on a guy you can't depend on. Which is a wild turn of events considering when he first came in after the rookie year, if you would have pulled the same executives that DJ Bienname pulled in this article for ESPN, they all would have said, if you could pay him now, it's going to save you millions in the future. And now everything's up in the air. At the Jonas Knox on X, at Jonas Knox Show on Instagram, and you can hang out with us as always on the iHeartRadio app. All right, it's coming up next here. We are going to have a conversation about somebody in the NFL, all right, who apparently things are going to get rough for them and the people close to them. I'll explain coming up here in just a couple of moments from now, but for all the latest, we turn it over to the man himself, the one...

0: Jonas. Nothing as magnificent as Game 7 in sports. Tip-off at 7:30 Eastern tonight between the Celtics and the 76ers. But Boston, a short time ago, downgraded Jason Tatum to questionable because of left knee stiffness. Meanwhile, Philadelphia's Paul George dealing with an illness but is listed as probable. In Major League Baseball right now, the New York Yankees have just taken a 2-0 lead over the Baltimore Orioles, bottom of the second inning. Yankees' first run came on Cody Bellinger's fourth home run of the season. The Toronto Blue Jays have just gone up 2-1 at Minnesota. They're in the top half of the second inning. Minnesota's Byron Buxton hit his 10th home run of the season. That makes it three straight games with a home run for him. But then the Blue Jays came back on home runs by Lenin Sosa and Miles Straw. Coming up this evening at 6:57 Eastern Time, the 152nd running of the Kentucky Derby. Finally, Jonas, we have an NBA Bahamas election altercation update.
1: Oh, I saw this. It's great.
0: Three-time NBA champion Rick Fox is running for a seat in the Bahamas House of Assembly and was involved in a dispute with a rival over the placement of campaign tents. So you're going to hear Fox ask right now, is that in the rules? The rival then gives a time-honored reply, causing Fox to act like it's the Western Conference Finals against the Sacramento Kings. Listen.
2: We have reserved this spot for the 20 by 20. We was only waiting for the gentleman to come and move the tents and bring them here.
3: Okay? Is that in the rules that you mark
2: it? I don't give about no rules.
4: Wait. Right here for y'all. All day long. Right here.
5: Police.
4: That's why the jail.
5: Police.
4: You're a part of it.
5: Police.
4: I want the Miami people to know. Record.
0: Fox then explained the altercation to Bahamas Eyewitness News.
6: Some people are used to at this time of year being bullies, and we're not standing for that. We're not standing for that. And if you're going to swear and threaten people's lives and say you're going to your car to get something, then I'm going to react. I'm going to defend my team. I'm going to defend myself. And I'm going to defend anybody that is in the area, quite frankly, because that was a dangerous situation. The police got on the scene, and they handled that, and that gentleman has been charged.
0: Election Day is May 12th, and now for his analysis, let's turn to our Bahamian political insider, Jonas Knox, with the latest. Jonas?
1: Brian Kelly was really ahead of his time. Remember that fake Cajun accent he dropped?
0: Yes.
1: So Rick Fox dropped that in the altercation.
0: Right at the very end, yeah.
1: Yeah, he spoke like he was from the Bahamas. Like, and if I'm not mistaken, isn't he Canadian?
0: It's complicated. So he was technically born in Canada, but then was raised childhood in the Bahamas. So especially it's this part right here where he goes full Bahamian, right here.
4: But no, record.
1: Okay.
4: Miami people know. Record.
1: Okay, he's never had that accent in his entire career, but all of a sudden he does now.
0: He didn't exactly sound like that when he was playing for the Celtics,
1: no.
0: If I can put it that way.
1: No. And by the way, fun fact, you know what? Rick Fox was actually, the first NBA game I ever saw was Celtics-Lakers at the Forum. And you remember the old Forum?
0: Of course!
1: And I remember just looking up because I wanted to see the broadcasters, and I remember just seeing Chick Hearn.
0: Yep.
1: I don't. Did they even have a press box?
0: He looked like a king on his throne. It was the first row of the upper level. It was basically several press rows. It wasn't a press box. Yeah.
1: Yeah. There was no. Yeah. There was so old, very very very old school. But I just remember looking at that going, really? That's where they're doing the game from? Like, I thought either, you know, you'd be on the floor, but no, he was just up there, you know, waxing poetically on the great AM 570 LA Sports.
0: Actually,
7: the blowtorch.
0: This is a true story. They said when they were building Staples Center, because they had a different situation, they said, look, well, we're actually going to have the visitors broadcasters on the floor, but you're still going to be upstairs. But if you want, we can bring the visitors broadcasters upstairs, too, to make it more fair. And Chick's like, no, that's OK. Let him be down there. So that was a classy move. But the Forum, oh, man, they'll never make one again like the Forum or the Forum Club. But that's another story.
1: I'm trying to think. Have you seen any other events other than sports at the Forum?
0: Concerts. My wife dragged me to a Harry Styles concert and also an Arcade Fire concert.
1: Oh, she dragged you, huh? I mean,
0: virtually, literally, yes.
1: Just say you wanted to see him. It's okay.
0: I might have subsequently reluctantly enjoyed parts of both performances.
1: I saw a concert there. It was Rammstein, Slipknot, Mudvayne.
0: Now, are these all different bands, or is it the same band?
1: System of a Down.
0: Now I think you're making these up.
1: No, I swear to God, it was not Summer Sanitarium.
0: Severe Tire Damage.
1: No, it was.
0: I think you're making a lot of these bands.
1: I swear to God, it was all in one. It was all one concert. People can look that up. It was Slipknot. It was System of a Down, Rammstein, Mudvayne, and there was another band that played. It was like a really good show.
0: Oh my gosh, right. You're telling the truth.
1: Yeah, that was it. Hey, Isaac, what am I doing, spitting lies up here for 2 hours?
0: Well, you're very good at ad-libbing. You should take this as a compliment that I feel that you have the intelligence and the quick wit in order to make up a bunch of random names.
1: Hey, can we just be happy there's no technical difficulties, okay? Can we just be happy for a change? All right, let's not everybody be so negative here. We're winning this show thus far. Let's not spoil it.
0: I'm happy there are no technical difficulties. If only your listeners, were not happy.
1: So I saw that. I also saw at the Forum, there was, I don't know if it's the Cirque du Soleil or the... They do different versions of it.
0: Okay.
1: And it was the death version. So it was basically this musical. And I went there with my girlfriend at the time. And shockingly, it never worked out after that. But it was very morbid, but also kind of cool the way they put it together.
0: What do you mean from a death thing? Like they fall and they injure themselves while doing the stunts from heights?
1: You know how they have different themes? So they have different themes. It's like or Cirque du Soleil, or I don't remember what it was called. I didn't want to go, to be honest with you. And they didn't serve booze. What's the point
0: at the
1: of this?
0: Forum?
1: Yeah, can you believe that? So I remember seeing it, and the theme was a funeral or death or something along those lines.
0: Yeah, very romantic.
1: Yeah. Well, hey.
0: Hey, it all worked out in the end. Let's face it.
1: Nah, it did not.
0: I mean for you in the long term, because that wasn't meant to work out, and now you're a family man.
1: You know, some days, who knows? Just being honest here.
0: Okay.
1: All right. Well, look, there it is. So there's your trip down memory lane.
0: By the way,
1: Great Western Forum.
0: Just a tip. I'm not sure it was a good idea to mention to your legions of trolls / fans on social media that you are a fan of Cirque du Soleil. That might lead to some unfortunate tweets.
1: I didn't buy the tickets. You think I'm buying tickets to that crap?
0: I know.
1: Please. God, no. It was, great show, but yeah, I would never pay for it. Come on. All right. Thank you, Isaac. It is Jonas Knox here on Fox Sports Radio. By the way, Mike Vrabel, the saga of Mike Vrabel and Diana Rossini, which, you know, I did not, I knew that it wasn't going to be over following their initial statements, because I think everybody acknowledged that was a lie, just a lie. We talked about it on this show. That was a lie. And as it turns out, now more and more people are speaking about it, and you realize, oh yeah, there's been talks about this stuff going on for a little while now. But so everybody realized, that whole story, that was a lie. Apparently, there are some rumblings that when the NFL releases its schedule, each team that likes to do some goofy, ensemble on social media and et cetera to release their schedule. But apparently, it's already being discussed that the Mike Vrabel, Diana Rossini situation is going to be used in several schedule releases. One of the teams that apparently is totally comfortable doing it is the Chargers. They do not care. Apparently, they're just going to let it fly. So it will be interesting to watch, because right when you think that the story has started to calm down a little bit or quiet down, there's something that stirs it back up. So for anybody involved in that story, you are not out of the woods, right? You are not out of the woods. For anybody, and for those friends who happen to also be there in attendance, that was the claim from Diana Rossini. I'm hearing reports that they will be making a joint statement coming up on May 32nd. So May 32nd is when you will hear from those friends. But nonetheless, If you thought the end of that story was here, it is not. Apparently, things will be reignited for the NFL schedule release coming up this month. Jonas Knox here on Fox Sports Radio. By the way, I got to tell you about, and this is important. It's about scams. All right. Now, I have Incogni. I have it. I have the dashboard. It is awesome. You literally can go on and in real time see them pull your information from websites you didn't even know had them. Like, you know, you get these spam calls. You get, and it used to be back in the day, you could say, put me on the do not call list. That just doesn't work anymore. You'll get these spam calls, these emails, and you're looking at your email going, delete, delete, delete. Why is my information here? Why do I have to go in there and individually unsubscribe to all this stuff? I didn't sign up for this. I didn't check any boxes. Well, here's where Incogni steps in, and I mean this. Because every scam, it starts with one thing. 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And coming up next here, it is another edition of Do You Care right here on FSR.
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13: The News Radio 740 forecast for Saturday calls for sunny skies with some winds and a high of 76. Tonight, clear skies with a low near 55.
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0: Jonas Knox, Fox Sports Radio. By the way, coming up, top of next hour, a little over 10 minutes from now, we are going to catch up with our guy, the great Andy Furman, Fox Sports Radio host, horse racing blowhard. He's going to give you a winner for the Kentucky Derby coming up later on today. So make sure you're with us here again a little over 10 minutes from now on FSR. By the way, you can follow along on Instagram at Jonas Knox Show, at Jonas Knox Show on Instagram. You can find us on X as well, too, at The Jonas Knox. But right now, it is time for a weekly tradition we do called this.
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3: let's get kinky.
1: Here's some of the big stories from the last week. But Jonas, the real question is, do you care?
4: I don't care.
0: And for that, we turn it over to our executive producer, the one and only Bo Benson. Bo?
5: Well, Jonas, last night the Lakers took care of business, beat the Rockets in six, so they get to take on the Oklahoma City Thunder, which I'm sure will be a riveting series for all. But LeBron James is the same age as both head coaches in the series. I believe he's 6 months younger than J.J. Redick and 2 months older than the Thunder head coach, whose name I will not try to say on the radio. Jonas, do you care?
0: Not really. And by the way, it's not to dismiss that as not being impressive, because it is. What he's doing, I really do think people are underrating. By the way, the Thunder are minus 1,600 to win that series on DraftKings. So, but hey, listen, nobody gave the Lakers much of a shot against Houston, so we'll see. What he's doing is unbelievable. We're never going to see it again. So for all the criticism that he gets and probably deserves, because there's some things he does that irritate people and all the discussion surrounding it, what he's doing at this age, at this level, never missed a playoff game in his entire career, and he's played like 300 of them, is unbelievable to watch, unbelievable to witness, and we're never going to see it again. Next!
5: Ryan Reynolds and Rob Max Wrexham will have to put their Premier League hopes on hold, as they did not qualify for the championship playoff. Jonas, do you care?
0: Oh, God, no. No, I couldn't.
6: I don't care!
0: The only team I give a rip about that kind of floats, I think they're in the Premier League, is Leeds. Is it Leeds United? And that's just because I'm, I support my good friend Brady Quinn, right? That's called being a friend. Next!
5: Dolphins quarterback Malik Willis threw out the first pitch at yesterday's Marlins game. It ended up being just a bit outside. Jonas, do you care?
0: Not really. I do like, though, that people take that and use it as sort of a peek into the future, because he missed on the first pitch. So that means he's just going to be awful as a Dolphins quarterback. I do like how that's the telltale sign that somebody's really going to struggle. Man, have you seen some of these first pitches? All right, have you seen them? And I get it that he's an athlete, he's a quarterback, and all of that. But Conor McGregor, 50 Cent. You had, some woman during the Tokyo series, like, flip around. It looked like her leg came off her body like a Barbie, and then throw it first. Some of this stuff is difficult. You're throwing off a mound. I get it. Next!
5: Wings guard Paige Bueckers addressed her relationship with newly drafted AZ Fudd, saying that they are going to keep things professional and they will not address it further. Jonas, do you care?
0: Oh, God, no.
6: I don't care.
0: Yeah, this means nothing to me. Like, this is such a non-story for a league filled with non-stories. Next!
5: It appears that the Great Spirit Airlines ceased their operations overnight. Flights were canceled. Refunds will be given. Jonas, do you care?
0: Yeah, I do. Because you know what?
7: Hey, I love it here.
0: If you were to give 3-4 options, hey, how do you think Spirit Airlines is going to end? Of all the ones that would result in it ending safely, okay, I want to be clear about that. Just shutting its doors and closing operations in the middle of the night and leaving people stranded without flights is exactly the way it would have ended. That's exactly the way this whole thing would have gone. I've flown Spirit Airlines before. I got no complaints, but I'm not a bitch and moan passenger when it comes to flights. I have one requirement when it comes to flights. Don't hit a mountain. That's it. That's all I ask. Little turbulence, all right, little bit of a delay, luggage being thrown around in the wrong place. All of that is, like, listen, I can deal with all that. The snacks on the plane aren't great. The flight's too short to get a drink. All just do me a favor. Get me where I need to go. Let those wheels touch down, and we're all good. Next!
5: End of an era here at Fox Sports Radio, as yesterday was the farewell tour for Ryan Bershinger. Ryan will be missed. And I will say personally that of the three people that I think of when I think of Fox Sports Radio, I mean this sincerely, it is you, Jonas, it is John Ramos, and it is Ryan Bershinger. So you are the last one standing.
2: I want some of that crawl face.
5: So do you care? Do you care about any of that?
0: That's very nice of you to say. And I really do, from me to you, I appreciate that. So thank you for saying that. No, I don't care.
5: No. Thank you.
3: God. Legitimately, I still go out for high schoolers.
0: Absolutely. You said Ryan Bershinger. I thought an owl had jumped into the studio. Who?
3: Nurmagomedov says Conor McGregor.
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9: 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And that is drilled deep to left field. O'Neill is going back, looking up. See you later! A three-run home run for Jose Altuve. And it's 5-0 Astros.
10: How about a three-run jack for your 1,500th hit of your career? That's Altuve. Fastest Astro ever to 1,500. And a huge hit in this game to give the Astros a 5-run lead.
11: Just happy to be a part of a team that's wants to win this bad.
10: Hits this one well. Left field. Did Bregman get it? He did! Home run to left for Bregman. And the Astros go back to back.
12: Our guys know that our number one goal at this point of the season is to win the division.
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1: Chris Davinsky, Aaron Sanchez, Will Harris, Joe Biagini have combined to throw 8 no-hit innings tonight.
2: I knew the situation, but I didn't feel any added real pressure.
1: Hands over the head, here's the 0-1. That's bounced right side. Gurriel's got it. Underhand Sedivo, one out in the ninth.
3: I try to just remember how great of a blessing it is to get the chance to do this.
1: And swing and a foul tip into the glove of Maldonado. Narvaez strikes out, and the Astros are one out away from a no-hitter.
4: I mean, I think the fans out there, you know, coming in, they were super loud, and I knew something was going on. I kind of looked up in, when I was warming up in the bullpen and saw zero up there, and I had to, you know, step off the mound, take a step back, gather myself.
1: 3-2 from Devo. And high in the air to right center field. This is playable for Reddick. He's there, makes the catch.
3: This is everything you dream of.
1: Celebration in the middle of the diamond at Minute Maid Park.
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6: The spanking new Astrodome is the new $31 million home of the Houston Astros. A dome stadium that holds nearly 50,000 for a baseball game. 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
7: Here's the pitch by Bruce. There's a looper to left center field. They're going to have to hurry on that one. Morgan Domini got it. A beautiful play by Joe Morgan. Lewis back in the hole, go to second, it's all over, and Houston wins it 3-2, and Durker has his first complete game of his Major League career. Jimmy Wynn is singled up at third.
8: Pitch to Jorgensen, ground ball, Watson's got it, it's all over, and Durker has the no-hitter.
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8: Let's get this show on the road. 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Sup, friends? I am your host extraordinaire, Cole Thompson, rocking with you for the next 30 minutes. At a game number 2 of a 3-game set as your Houston Astros look to even the score against the Boston Red Sox this afternoon for 3:10 first pitch local time at Fenway Park. It's Astros ace Spencer Arrigetti on the mound for the matinee out in Beantown. He'll be going head

0: head-to-head against Connerly early, a quiet standout early on this season for Boston in what has been a horrendous start to the ball club that's already fired its manager to begin 2026. But more on those two later on when we break it all down in mound matchup. The Astros enter Saturday with a 12-21 record, hopefully able to stop the bleeding with their top pitcher on the mound and secure a series season win over Boston before Sunday's finale. One more win, and they are locking that up. They will have four wins on the year against Boston. Houston could have picked it up last night with the win, but the offense didn't get the memo that, hey, you need to hit with runners in scoring position, especially when you got the power bats at the plate. And for more on that, we give you our Game Rewind presented by Uptown Appliance Repairs. Mike Burrows takes the mound, looking to build off of a pretty overall solid game last Friday, I guess Saturday, against the New York Yankees, while trying to avoid all conversations about being baseball's most unlucky pitcher. And for the most part, he was able to accomplish that. Number 50 in six innings of work did deliver, and especially early on after beating Wilson Contreras, Burrows got Roman Anthony and Willier Abreu to fly out in seven pitches, thus leaving the runner stranded at the bottom of the first. Now to the bottom of the second frame, a leadoff single from Trevor Story was wiped away clean thanks to a Marcelo Meyer double play grounder to Isak Paredes. Then Burrows would get Cesar Rafaela to ground on out to end the frame. Now to the top of the third, Jake Bennett making his MLB debut. He had been coasting up to this point, but Carlos Correa wanted to make sure he said, hey, you know what? Let's welcome to the show with a show-off swing.
1: This one's hit high in the air to left. Back Duran onto the warning track, and that one is gone into the seats above the green monster, and Correa puts the Astros on the board with his third home run of the season.
0: Yeah, that would be, sadly, the play of the game and one of the only great plays of the game, presented by Shell Federal Credit Union. 359 feet later into the green monster, the Astros took an early 1-0 lead. Isak Paredes, who has gotten around at the plate, stayed hot with a single to left, but a Christian Walker double play would end the threat of scoring runs. Little did we know that would become a theme for the rest of the night. To the bottom of the frame, well, bad luck, Burrows decided to make a cameo appearance once again, and it hurt. An 11-pitch at-bat where Carlos Narvaez ended with a changeup low and a free pass to first. Third baseman Caleb Durbin would present a sneaker dribbler in the infield, coming off the bat at 80.6 miles per hour to put a runner in scoring position. And Jarren Duran, who had been ice cold at the plate with a 163 batting average, got behind on a 0-1 count thanks to a curveball. Now, certainly Burrows would learn from that mistake and say, hey, let's not go off speed again, right?
1: Breaking ball hit well. Right field, goes back Smith, and he runs out of room. It's a home run. A hanging curveball to Duran, and it's 3-1 Boston.
0: Yeah, not bad luck. Just a really bad pitch, bad location, and that would lead to a 3-1 advantage. Now, the inning would continue to be a bad read because of a Cam Smith. Terrible angle to the ball would lead to a single to Wilson Contreras, and then a pass ball underneath the glove of Christian Walker would get another single from Roman Anthony, putting two runners on. Now, here's the good news. That's where it ended. Burrows was able to get it together, forcing a double play grounder from Willier Abreu, and a Trevor Story lineout kept the damage with only the 3-run homer coming into play. To the fourth inning, Astros bats stayed cold. An inning-ending double play by Cam Smith at the plate really did not help the case. Meanwhile, Burrows worked his way out of the mound with a leadoff single, but he left two runners stranded. Now, fast forward to the sixth inning. New pitcher for Boston, Zach Kelly, comes on in. Yes, no more Jake Bennett. Finally, a chance for Houston's offense to even the score. Paredes picked up his second hit of the day while Jose Altuve reached first on an infield single. So the clutch moment is here. Could we see something happen? No, Yiner Diaz would fly out to center, and three straight strikes to Cam Smith would leave two runners stranded. Burrows back out for the sixth, and finally a clean ending to end his night. Outside of the homer, it was quite literally a solid quality start for number 50. Eight hits, not great. But six innings of work, three strikeouts, only one walk, you'll take it. To the bottom of the seventh, Bennett Sousa came on in, did his job with three up, three down, including his first strikeout of the 2026 season. Now to the top of the eighth inning, another scoring chance. Garrett Whitlock came on in for Danny Colom, and Christian Walker would take advantage of the one-out single. He'd get to third base off of a Yiner Diaz double, starting to get some good bats together. Now, Cam Smith, dealing with multiple runners in scoring position throughout the game. This is the moment where he gets to redeem himself, right? it wrong. Pop out of first baseman Wilson Contreras squandered the third scoring opportunity for Houston's offense on the day. Brian King delivered a mostly clean inning in the bottom of the eighth to leave a runner stranded at first and giving the score a two-run advantage to Boston into the ninth. Now, ninth inning, enter Aroldis Chapman. Astros fans, you remember Aroldis Chapman. You remember what the home run sounded like when Jose Altuve took him deep in 2019. Well, that moment nearly happened again because of two-out double from Carlos Correa kept the scoring advantage alive. And with the hottest hitter in baseball, Yordan Alvarez, up at the plate, a chance to negate all the negative connotation around the team. This is your moment, right? Now, just a grounder over to Marcelo Meyer to get to first, make it an easy play, and costing that one error from Burrows on a three-run homer being the difference of a 3-1 loss. As a team, Houston picked up 11 hits compared to Boston's 10. They went 0-for-6 with runners in scoring position, leaving 10 runners on base compared to Boston's 6. That is your Game Rewind, presented by Uptown Appliance Repairs. 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Here was manager Joe Espada after the game talking about the blunders that eventually led to what should have been a win and eventual loss.
2: We were one swing away. But we pitched really well. Our Mike, Sousa, and King gave us a shot. And that's all you could ask for. Mike settled down after that one inning. Really pitched through some tough stretches there. Gave us an opportunity. But, you know, just one swing away, and sometimes that, you know, that happens.
3: Briefly, the bullpen up there in that one inning, but he gets out of it real quick. Just yeah. What does that do for you now? But then he's able to go back, what, another three innings?
2: It's huge, you know, as you move forward. And he was able to keep it closed. I was able to use Sousa and King, who are fresh and could give our office an opportunity to come back and try to win that game. We just couldn't get that big hit.
4: What do you think of your guys' at-bats against their starter?
2: You know, his fastball was sneaky, kind of play up. Extension, change speed, was change up. You know, we started the game, a couple of walks there, and I thought our bats were pretty good.
0: I don't mean to be contrarian, but, like, let's be real. Mike Burrows is truly the most unlucky pitcher in baseball this year. It just continues to happen for him. 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Surprisingly, at 12-21, the Astros are only 5.5 games out of first place. Meanwhile, the Athletics take the lead at 17-15, followed by the Texas Rangers coming in at 16-16. Everyone else, under 500. The Mariners come in at 16-17. The Astros and the Angels tied for last place, both coming in at 12-21. Okay, gang, time for a quick timeout, but when we come back, we have our special weekly appearance from MLB.com's Brian McTaggart. 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So don't go anywhere as we continue to get you ready for Astros and Red Sox right here on Sports Talk 790, your home of Astros baseball.
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0: Astros on deck, continuing right here on Sports Talk 790. Sup, friends? Cole Thompson rocking with you, getting you prepared for game number two of a three-game set between the Astros and the Red Sox. Spencer Arrighetti on the mound, hopefully able to stop the bleeding. For more on that and more on what we've seen over the last couple games, out of the phone lines with MLB.com's Brian McTaggart. Tags, I don't know what to make of this. Mike Burrows, it's truly fascinating, man, how it literally he just can't catch a break. Like, yes, there was the three-run homer, but the bad luck just continues. The 80-mile-per-hour fastball going off at the plate, and then an 11-pitch at-bat that leads to a walk. And this has been a common theme throughout the entire year. It just feels like even when things are going right, you're starting to see the pitcher that the Astros thought they were bringing on in. One thing goes wrong, and it all eventually just unravels in front of him.
20: Yeah, I mean, he's definitely pitched better than I think his, you know, his ERA is a tick under six now. I think he's pitched better than that. But, you know, at the end of the day, your ERA is your ERA. But you're right. I mean, 11 pitch, a couple batters later, tries to sneak a second curveball. But, you know, he's given up a lot of soft hits just throughout the season. But overall, I thought that was a really encouraging outing. I mean, that inning started after he gave up the three-run homer. That inning kind of started to spiral out of control. And then he got three outs and two pitches to get out of it. And he just settled in from there and got through six. So, you know, first quality start for him. Something to build on. I mean, one pitch got him a three-run home run. But I certainly think, you know, he I agree with Joe Espada when he says that Burrows looks like he's close, and I think it's coming to where we get one of these seven inning outings where he gives up, you know, maybe a run or two you know, cruises to a win. But a quality start, I think, yesterday is a good step in the right direction for him.
0: I mean, you give it the three-run homer, but you say to yourself, with the way the offense has looked, the three-run homer should probably just be enough to go ahead and hold it. But it feels like right now – you know, there still is that disconnect between the team, whether it be, hey, the Astros score six runs, but because of the bullpen and lack of pitching, it gives up seven. Yesterday, Burrows makes the one mistake, but you think, okay, we'll get it because of the way our offense is playing. You go 0 for 6 with runners in scoring position and leave 10 guys on base. I mean, it just feels like right now everything is out of order, regardless of how you phrase it. Offensively, they don't want to mess up with the pitching. On days the pitching decides to deliver, the offense decides to go ice cold.
20: Yeah, that's the frustrating part. I mean, 9 times out of 10, they get 6 innings and 3 runs out of their starter. They're going to win that game. But, yeah, they just, you know, they get shut down by a guy making his major league debut. You know, Alvarez came up in a couple of big spots, and he's crushed the ball here at Fenway Park in his career, the highest OPS of any batter who's had, I think, at least 50 plate appearances. And he goes 0 for 5. And, yeah, you're right. It's just like it's one of those baseball things where you can't get them both on the same page. I mean, the offense has cooled a little bit, and that, you know, part of that's due to the injuries and with some of the guys being out. But for the most part, they're still getting it done, and they just gotta get the pitching together. And that was a good step yesterday by Burrows. You know, Eric Geddes won all 3 of his starts, so you're feeling good about that one. McCullers is coming off a quality start as well, and you know, Imai is going to pitch again on Tuesday at AAA in his second minor league rehab outing. Have no idea what to expect in that, and no idea what to expect when he rejoins the rotation. A complete wild card there. But certainly it seems like the starting pitching has stabilized a little bit from, you know, a few weeks ago when they were struggling to get guys out of the third inning.
0: You just talked about it a second ago, Tatsuya Imai expected to pitch on Tuesday in Sugar Land. He's not alone. According to Joe Espada today, talking to you guys, Josh Hader, Nate Pearson also expected to pitch in Sugar Land on Tuesday. And they got Jeremy Pena and Joey Loperfido slowly working their way back in. In your opinion, is this one of those things where it's just going to be a slow approach where it's a wait and see moment of how quickly can we get back some of these guys in the bullpen, Hader, Pearson, and then same thing for Pena and Loperfido? Or with the season the way it is, already being 9 games and counting under 500, you're kind of rehabbing while also playing on the active major league club.
20: Yeah, I think they kind of have to walk down parallel paths with that. I mean, they certainly can't rush these guys back. Hader can't come off the IL until May 24th. So I think it's going to be the day he returns, assuming he doesn't have a setback. So he's got 3 weeks to make, you know, several appearances at AAA or AA, wherever they send him, if the AAA team's on the road. So May 24th is a target date for him. I'm pretty sure that Pena is going to be out on rehab probably during the Dodgers series, and maybe they get him back next weekend for Cincinnati. Loperfido looks like he could be close too. I don't think at this point they're going to rush anybody back just because of where the record is, because that's a recipe for, as we've seen in years past, guys getting re-injured and then being out long term. So, but it does seem like there's a little bit of a light at the end of the tunnel with some of these injuries.
0: Brian McTaggart from MLB.com joining us for Astros on Deck right here on Sports Talk 790. Cam Smith. It just feels like a mystery with him because you saw the 3-run homer on the doubleheader against Baltimore. Seemed like that his approach to the plate was a lot better. But in the last 15 games, he's batting .122. He struggled last night with runners in scoring position. Is this a mental thing, do you feel like? You know, just some early lulls from a young player still getting acclimated to the major leagues? Or is this something that we got to start being a little bit more alarming long-term about his approach to the plate?
20: Yeah, I don't think a huge cause for alarm yet. I mean, if this starts to drag on like it did last year, then maybe there's something bigger going on. But it's sort of like last year where he got off to the quick start and then his struggle. I mean, his struggles have started a little earlier this year. They have in the past. I know he's been working on some different adjustments. And yeah, you're right. I thought the home run, maybe that would get him going a little bit, and it hasn't happened so far. So for this offense to be performing at the level like they need it to be, which it was, you know, the first 3-4 weeks of the season, they need Cam Smith to swing the bat like he did then, be a little more selective at the plate. Don't swing at balls, because we know when he squares up some balls, he can do some damage. But, you know, he's not alone. Jose Altuve is struggling a little bit as well. On the flip side, Yainer Diaz is starting to work counts a little bit more, and he's hitting some balls in the air, and he's getting some good results as well. So, again, if you're an Astros fan, you're just waiting for all this to click at the same time, and it just has not so far.
0: I think that's the main thing, is that it's one guy is starting to improve, but the other one is taking a step back. And one of those guys is Isak Paredes. He was very slow coming out of the gate. I mean, he was batting nearly a buck 78 in the month of March, and now we're seeing him multi-hit games, back-to-back days. His power is back there. When you talk to some people around the clubhouse, what have you noticed about his approach to the plate and being really confident now hitting in the three hole?
20: Yeah, he just looks a little more comfortable than he did earlier in the first couple of weeks. I know that he said that he didn't really like getting moved around, and since Pena has gone out, he's been at third base, and so maybe the comfort level with him playing third base has helped him at the plate. I mean, he says that it was an issue for him. I mean, you got to take it at his word. But yeah, he does seem like the Paredes of last year, working some long counts now. You're going to have to come in the zone to beat him, and then pull the ball over the fence as good as anybody. I mean, he almost had a home run yesterday. In fact, it would have been a home run out of, I think, eight parks. So, again, you feel good about that. I mean, I think the best days are ahead of him. I think that start he had was certainly an aberration. And, you know, he has a chance here to start building on what he's done. And a month from now, could be looking at some really good numbers overall if he can keep it up.
0: Brian, I got to ask you about it because if it is changes coming to Major League Baseball, we know that Alex Cora is out of a job. We know that Rob Thompson has been let go. It feels like that it's panic mode from a lot of Astros fans saying, pull the trigger on Joe, get rid of him. We got to move off it. But in your opinion, would it be shocking to see if the continued errors start to unravel? There's not enough of a consensus feel around the clubhouse that maybe Jim Crane, who's never done something like this before, to kind of pull the plug this early in the season, makes a move? How shocking would it actually be?
20: I'd be pretty shocked. I mean, yeah, you're right. Crane has never done this in season with a manager or a general manager before. It's always been end of the season. But you're dealing with a manager and GM who are in the last years of your contract. But, I mean, they could bring Connie Mack in here, and I don't think he's going to get this team turned around just with all the injuries they've had. And I mean, Joe Espada is not the reason the guys aren't throwing strikes and they're walking so many guys, and they're doing everything they can to try to get that turned around. And I know when a team is struggling, it's an easy thing to say, fire the manager. I mean, the Red Sox just fired a manager who won a World Series. The Phillies just fired one who took a team to the World Series. But for me, this is a roster and injury problem for the Astros. I mean, they were already really right-handed. They needed more left-handed hitting, which they didn't get. And from the get-go, they've just been dealt injuries. They lose four starting pitchers on the first road trip of the season. There's nothing Joe Espada can do about that. So I do think it would be surprising if they make that kind of move, because I don't really think they'll change anything at this point.
0: Yeah, Tags, I said that Bruce Bochy could come on in here and change the entire culture. He would have struggles winning. It just feels that way right now about where you are with the roster. Like, nobody's able to get it going because of the injury. So it's not going to change much. Brian McTaggart, what do you got going on this week at MLB.com?
20: Yeah, well, a newsletter came out today with some stuff in there about Bryce Matthews, and he met up last week, a few games ago in Baltimore, with Cameron Foster. They played together as kids. But you mentioned the rehab assignments coming up. We have a story coming up on that on the site shortly, and just more coverage all weekend here in Boston, where it's 55 degrees and dreary, but I think we're going to get this game in.
0: Brian McTaggart, try to stay warm out there, MLB.com. Thanks for your time as always, man.
20: All right, thanks, Paul.
0: All right, there you go. Brian McTaggart joining us from MLB.com. Check out his work. Dreary day, it is. Your Roof and Weather Report brought to you by our friends over at... Why am I blanking on this? Your Roof and Weather Report brought to you by your friends over at Marshall Stevenson Elevator. Yeah, my apologies. You have absolutely a dreary day. It is going to be a 55-degree start time. The weather's not supposed to get much better than that. And as you always know, the roof is open. Because it's Fenway Park. They don't have a roof. One more quick timeout, but when we come back, we still got to get to your mound matchup, your batting leaders, your home run counter, this date in Astros history, and a ton of more as you get you prepared for a date out in Fenway Park. 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
0: Oh. Astros on Deck continues right here on Sports Talk 790. Sup, friends? Cole Thompson rocking with you for a few more minutes as we get ready for game number two between the Boston Red Sox and your Houston Astros at Fenway Park. 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Like you heard from Tags, Tatsuya Imai, Josh Hader, Nate Pearson, all expected to pitch on Tuesday out in Sugar Land. Getting closer and closer to returning from the injury report. However, there is no actual return date for anyone really outside of Josh Hader, who the expected return date is May 24th after he is cleared off of the 60-day IL. Now, same goes for Jeremy Peña and Joey Loperfido. Both have been mentioned multiple times, taking plate appearances, working out alongside the team. Their exact return date still has not been set at this time. It could be as soon as next week. Could be a little bit even further down the line. As for those still on the 10-day IL, it includes Hunter Brown, Jake Myers, Nick Allen, and Taylor Trammell all doing light exercises with the current ball club. And Ronel Blanco, Hayden Wisniewski, Brandon Walter, and Christian Javier remain on the 60-day IL. Your home run counter is brought to you by Primeway FCU. And with last night's long ball from Carlos Correa, the Astros now have 41 dingers on the year. Yordan leaves the way with 12. They remain in the top 10, but they come in at number 8. Trailing currently the Yankees, Braves, Dodgers, Angels, Cardinals, Cubs, and Reds. 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Got to go back to 2008 where it was back to back to back from Miguel Tejada, Lance Berkman, and Carlos Lee. That was the X factor in a win over the Milwaukee Brewers 7-4. Hunter Pence also provided 3 runs to help the Astros improve to 5 games over 500. Your batting leaders brought to you by Trajan Wealth. It's the Yordan category. Pick one. He leads in it. Batting average, OPB, OPS, slugging, walks, home runs, strikeouts, doubles, hits, runs scored. It is all number 44. It's why he is the favorite to win the MVP as of this point. Your Hawkins Corporation pipeline to success. Let's go down to Double A Corpus Christi and talk about one Mr. Brandon McPherson, who has a currently 2.95 ERA in 21.1 innings pitched. He currently has allowed 7 runs, 2 home runs. He struck out 28 with a 1.13 whip and an opponent's batting average of 2.32. Your mound matchup brought to you by sorry about that. wow, that got really caught in there. Your mound matchup brought to you by Morrow Mechanical Cooling and Heating. It is Spencer Arrighetti looking to go ahead and get his 4th consecutive win on the year, currently battling a 2 ERA, 21 strikeouts, only issued 9 walks with a 1.11 whip. Connerly Earley, another standout who has been probably one of the better pitchers for Boston this season, is on the opposing side, comes in with a 2-1 record, a 2.84 ERA, 28 strikeouts, a 1.20 whip, and 14 walks. The good news with Arrighetti, he seems to be able to get through a lot of inning jams. He's able to save the bullpen. You kind of need to see more of that right now if you want to feel comfortable about where you are as a ball club. Definitely think that he's going to be able to give you at least 6 innings today. And finally, time for your starting lineups brought to you by Houston Equipment Repairs. First up for Boston, let's talk about their team. They currently will go with the standing following: Jaren Duran at DH, William Contreras at first base, Roman Anthony in left field, Willier Abreu will be the right fielder and back cleanup, Trevor Story at shortstop, Marcelo Mayer at second base, Cesar Rafaela in center field, Connor Wong behind the dish, and Caleb Durbin at third base. For your Astros, Carlos Correa at shortstop, Yordan Alvarez at DH, Isak Paredes at third, and the cleanup man is Christian Walker at first. Jose Altuve at second base bats fifth. Yiner Diaz, Bryce Matthews, Cam Smith moving down to the 8 hole, and Harris rounds things on out in left. That is your starting lineup brought to you by Houston Equipment Repairs. And that is Astros on Deck right here on Sports Talk 790. It is Cole Thompson signing off. I greatly appreciate you listening to us. Win or lose, I will talk to you after the game on the Astros 10th inning show. Special thanks to Brian McTaggart for joining us today. 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Let's talk after the game, hopefully behind a spaghetti Arrighetti win. But right now, let's send you out to Fenway Park with Robert Ford and C Sparks right here on Astros on Deck, Sports Talk 790.
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13: Greetings from Fenway Park in Boston, Massachusetts, where today the Houston Astros play game 2 of a 3-game series against the Boston Red Sox. Red Sox took the series opener yesterday 3-1. Mike Burrows gave him 3 runs in 6 innings. Carlos Correa, 3-for-5 with a home run and a double, but the Astros have dropped 3 of their last 4, while the Red Sox ended a 2-game skid. Astros are 12-21 on the year, tied with the Angels for last in the AL West, 5.5 games behind the A's, while the Red Sox are 13-19. That puts them last in the AL East, 8 games behind the Yankees. Let's take a look at today's pitching matchup. It's brought to you by Houston Methodist Leading Medicine. It's Spencer Arrighetti on the mound for the Astros today, and he has been nothing short of outstanding since the Astros recalled him from AAA Sugar Land a couple of weeks ago. 3 starts, has won all of them, and has a 2 ERA.
14: Yeah, averaging 6 innings per start, and that's been very helpful for the Astros, who had trouble getting deeper into the ball games. He's got a lot of swing and miss. He looks very confident right now. So who do you want out there right now out of the Astros rotation more than anybody? It's Arrighetti.
13: Meanwhile, it's Connelly Early, left-hander, getting the ball for the Red Sox. He came up last year and pitched very well and even got to pitch in the postseason for Boston. And so far, so good for him this year as well. Won his last start Sunday in Baltimore, and he has a 2.84 ERA in 6 starts.
14: It's interesting. You don't often see two lefties that have very similar stuff back-to-back days. And with Jake Bennett yesterday for the Red Sox, Early, kind of similar, a tall lefty who throws in the low to mid-90s, who's got a really good changeup. That's exactly what the Astros saw yesterday. They probably have a good idea how Early's going to try to attack him because of Bennett's success yesterday. So we'll see if they can make the adjustment.
13: We'll be back with more of Astro Launch right after this.
14: Cash in this baseball season with Prize Picks, the official daily fantasy sports partner of the Houston Astros. 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
1: Welcome back. 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Well, this seems to be what happens when you're struggling. If it's not one thing, it's something else. So the Astros got really good pitching yesterday, limited the walks, just one walk yesterday. They got plenty of men on base, but just couldn't get the big hit. 0 for 6 with runners in scoring position, and it wound up leading to a loss. It's been a little while since we've seen the Astros put together all parts of the game on a consistent basis.
2: Yeah, you know, in all four games so far in this road trip, they've had double-digit hits. Yesterday, they even outscored the Reds, or out-hit the Red Sox 11-10, and it just came up short. And it's just what you mentioned, is when things are going bad, you press a little bit, and I think that's what the Astros have been doing with runners in scoring position, but at least they're giving themselves chances.
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1: Welcome back. Robert Ford joined by Dave Clark, Astros first base coach, also works quite a bit with the Astros outfielders. And you've had a rotating group of guys, largely because of injuries, and also you've had some guys who have been learning to play the outfield really for the first time, at least at the professional level. I'm thinking of Bryce Matthews, who in spring training was tasked with playing the outfield. And, of course, that's part of your responsibility to help get him up to speed. When you first got Bryce Matthews, what were the things that you noticed about him just when he first got out of the outfield with you?
9: Well, first of all, we know he's a pretty good athlete. Mm-hmm. And one of the things that when you deal with a guy in a new position, first thing first is just catch the baseball. Mm-hmm. We don't give a crap what it looks like. As long as you can catch the ball and throw to the right base, we're going to be okay. But when you look at Bryce, his overall athletic abilities, you see that he's a really good athlete. And the transition, when you have a really good athlete, that transition is a heck of a lot easier for guys that doesn't have the ability like he has and like a Cam Smith has.
1: Yeah, you mentioned Cam. He was another guy who last year you did something similar with. When you have a guy moving from the dirt, from the infield to the outfield for the first time, is it kind of a similar sort of initiation process for you as a coach or is it different just depending on the guy?
9: It all depends on the guy. You know, both guys are similar when it comes to the athleticism. They both have those quick twitch muscles. They both can run, and they both can feel. So that made it a lot easier. And that's the thing. You tell them, hey, just go be an athlete. Go be the athlete that you are. Yes, there's going to be some mistakes you're going to make, but guess what? We're going to work on those mistakes. We're going to work on, you know, getting you up to speed as quick as we possibly can. But first and foremost, be an athlete and catch the baseball.
1: What's the next step for Bryce now from what you've seen? What does he need to work on most?
9: Well, he's got to develop that outfield arm. Mm-hmm. And that was the same thing with Cam. You know, that the throwing is a lot differently. You're going to use your legs a heck of a lot more, whether it's to implement a crow hop or just making sure that his elbow is at least show the height so he can get more carry on the ball and get in his legs as he throws as well.
1: And also, too, Cam Smith, we saw him in spring training play some center field. Haven't seen it in the regular season. Of course, Cam learned how to play right field last year. When you have a guy moving to center field, I mean, that's different than playing a corner. How much different is it?
9: Well, I think center field is probably the easiest, even though it's a lot more taxing on the body, more running around and things like that. But, you know, a guy like a Cam Smith who's finished second in the American League with the Gold Glove, I think his spot is right field. I don't know if we're going to play him at center at all, but, you know, there may be some cases where we do. Mm-hmm. But I like Cam in right. I like Bryce in center. You know, we do miss Jake Myers, but Bryce has done a heck of a job for us.
1: Now, of course, you coach first base for the Astros, and there's some new rules in place this year for the coaches with the coaching boxes. I already see you wincing over here. But they, in order to counteract what some coaches were doing, where they were maybe getting close to the field as they could to maybe see opposing pitchers' pitch grips and relay what pitch is coming and things like that, Major League Baseball has made it so now you can only stay within the confines of the coaching box. You can go as far back as you want, but you can't go beyond the width of the coaching box. And I know a lot of coaches aren't a huge fan of it, and that rule applies until the pitch is thrown. You can move after that. But how have you adjusted or tried to adjust along with Tony Parascica to that?
9: Well, I didn't know they had changed the rule, to be honest with you. Well, I got to be honest with you. It's going to be hard for me to stay in the box when Yordan Alvarez is hitting. I've mentioned that to some of the umpires, and they said, I don't blame you. Mm-hmm. You know, there are going to be some umpires that's going to say, hey, you know, be a little bit more stricter with that rule. But most of them have been okay. I'm not trying to steal pitches. I'm not trying to relay signs or anything like that. I'm just making sure that I get out of the way when the ball is hit at me, to be honest with you. But I'm not a big fan of it, and I've heard a lot of other coaches say the same thing. I'm hoping that they get rid of that because I think it's dangerous. Mm-hmm. We've seen some close calls. I've had a couple close calls with Yordan, and I know Tony has had quite a few with Paredes. So it's scary. It's dangerous. You know, we were over there both saying, you know, trying to figure out which way are we going to fall. Are we going to fall down, fall to the right, fall to the left? Hey, especially when we got a guy on base when Yordan is hitting. That's a little tough.
1: All right. Well, appreciate your perspective. Dave Clark, Astros first base coach. Thanks so much for joining us.
9: Thanks, Robert.
1: Back with more of Astro Launch right after this.
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23: Astros! All right, let's do this. We're live from the Houston Methodist broadcast booth at Fenway Park in Boston. It's time for Astros baseball. Get out those scorecards. Here's today's starting lineups first for the Astros. Houston leads off with Carlos Correa. He'll play shortstop. Batting second, the DH, Jordan Alvarez. Isak Paredes bats third. He's the third baseman. At first base, batting fourth, Christian Walker. Jose Altuve will play second base and bat fifth. Batting sixth, doing the catching, Yiner Diaz. Bryce Matthews in center field bat seventh. Batting eighth, Cam Smith, the right fielder. And batting ninth in left field, Dustin Harris. That's Correa, Alvarez, and Paredes. Walker, Altuve, and Diaz. Matthews, Smith, and Harris doing the pitching for the Astros. With a record of 3-0, 26-year-old right-handed pitcher Spencer Arrighetti. Now for the Red Sox. Boston leads off with Jaron Duran, the DH. Batting second, Wilson Contreras. He'll play first base. Roman Anthony, the left fielder, bats third. Batting cleanup, Willier Abreu, the right fielder. Shortstop, Trevor Story, bats fifth. Batting sixth, Marcelo Meyer, the second baseman. In center field, Sadon Rafaela. He bats seventh. Batting eighth, Connor Wong, the catcher. And Caleb Durbin, the third baseman, bats ninth. That's Duran, Contreras, and Anthony. Abreu, Story, and Meyer, followed by Rafaela, Wong, and Durbin. And doing the pitching for the Red Sox, 24-year-old lefty Connelly Early. We'll have the first pitch right after this. 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

0: This copyrighted broadcast is presented by authority of the Houston Astros LLC, and it may not be reproduced or retransmitted in any form, and the accounts and descriptions of this game may not be disseminated without the express written consent of the Houston Astros. Once again, with the call of the action, here's Robert.
1: Thank you, Steve. It's left-hander Connelly Early on the mound for the Red Sox today. 2-1, a 2.84 ERA in six starts. 31 and two-thirds innings, 24 hits, 14 walks, 28 strikeouts. Lead batting 212 against the 24-year-old from Midlothian, Virginia. Won his last start Sunday in Baltimore when he gave up two runs on four hits and a walk, struck out four and six and two-thirds innings. That game Sunday was actually the first game for interim manager Chad Tracy after Alex Cora and several coaches were let go. As Early has won two of his last three starts, that game on Sunday was the first time in his big league career that he's pitched into the seventh inning. Big league career started with four starts last year in which he pitched well, an ERA of 2.33, and he also got a start in the wild card round against the New York Yankees in the playoffs.
0: Throws all of his pitches. He has a four-seam fastball, a changeup, a sinker, a curve, slider, and a sweeper, and he'll throw all of them. So you can't really set on anything with Early. Maybe look at for something elevated a little bit. That's not going to be his strength. Elevating pitches, he likes to keep them low. He likes to get ground balls. He'll change speeds. He's got a good pickoff move, so does a lot of things for a 24-year-old to win games, and that's what they like about Connelly Early.
1: It'll be Carlos Correa to lead things off for the Astros this afternoon. Correa batting .288, .370 on base percentage, three homers, 15 RBIs. His home run yesterday accounted for all of the Astros scoring in their 3-1 loss in the series opener. Astros started this six-game road trip by dropping two out of three in Baltimore. Trip concludes with a game tomorrow afternoon here in Boston, a 12:35 start before a quick three-game homestand, all three games against the Dodgers Monday and Tuesday night and Wednesday afternoon. So Correa stands in. Infield plays him pretty much straight up. Rafaela shaded slightly the other way in center. And the game's first pitch is hit foul back into the screen. Vicious hack by Correa at a 94-mile-an-hour fastball. First pitch brought to you by Daikin. Proud to help listeners stay comfortable indoors while perfecting the air we share.
0: Have you seen Correa take more aggressive swings than the first two games of this series? Yesterday, man, that was explosive.
1: Mm-hmm. The 0-1. And that is a little low with a breaking ball, and it's 1-1.
0: Hit a double in the ninth inning to bring Yordan Alvarez to the plate off the center field wall. Haven't seen him come out of his shoes like that in a while.
1: Three hits for Correa yesterday. 1-1. Swing and a miss. Fooled by that off-speed pitch. And it's a 1-2 count to Correa. Early delivers. And that's down and in.
0: Well, there's light rain in the area much of the day. 57 degrees at first pitch. Cloudy skies. It looks like we'll be fine. Wind blowing out to left field about 5, 10 miles per hour.
1: Took the tarp off the field maybe an hour ago. Neither team was able to do anything on the infield before the game. Here's a 2-2 to Correa. And that's hit foul and out of play off to the right. 2-2 still. Correa quickly back in the box. Astros have lost their last four in a row here, including getting swept in a three-game series here last August. 2-2. That's way high and outside. Wong had to come out of his crouch to grab it, full count.
0: First time he tried to throw the fastball to his glove side, which means inside to the righty, and missed by a mile. See if that becomes a trend.
1: Early works from the first base side of the rubber, delivers a 3-2. And that's hit foul up the first baseline. Bangs off the low sidewall over by the box seats, and the count remains full.
0: Love seeing it. And they be like this to start the game. Wear them out.
1: Seven pitches seen by Correa so far. Early long look in. Now the kick and the pitch. Inside, ball four. Almost hit him.
0: So another fastball. He's trying to throw to that third base side of the plate. He's not even close with. So he may become one-sided, and the Astros can pick that side.
1: So Correa's aboard for Yordan Alvarez, left-handed hitting DH, second in the AL with a .341 average, leads the majors with a .446 on-base percentage, leads the AL with 27 RBIs, and his 12 homers tied for second most in the majors. Alvarez hitless yesterday, pitched by Early, and that's hit foul and out of play behind home. Another left-on-left matchup for Alvarez, like yesterday, against the starter Jake Bennett, who is making his big league debut. The Astros will see three consecutive left-handed starters in this series. First time the Astros have had a series of three games in which all the starters were left-handed since 2021. 0-1. That is off the outside corner. That was a series against the Rays in late April, early May 2021, almost exactly 5 years ago today, last time the Astros faced three consecutive opposing left-handed starters in the same three-game series. Ranger Suarez pitches for Boston tomorrow. The 1-1 to Yordan. Swing and a foul back to the screen, and it's a 1-2 count. Yesterday, one of the rare times that the Red Sox were able to hold down Yordan among players with at least 130 plate appearances against the Red Sox, including the postseason. Yordan's 400 average is the second best ever against Boston, behind just Will Clark, who had 403 in his career against the Red Sox. And he also has the highest OPS ever against Boston. 1-2. Swing and a miss. Went upstairs and got him with a fastball, and Alvarez down on strikes. All fastballs to Yordan. One away. Correa still at first.
0: Yeah, they're throwing more lefties than most teams do to Yordan.
1: So one out and one on for Isak Paredes, right-handed hitting third baseman. He's been on fire. 7 for his last 12. Batting .265 overall, .353 on base percentage, 3 homers, 15 RBIs. Pitch on the way. And that misses high for a ball. Seen Paredes take more balls the other way of late. Very encouraging after a slow start to the year. The 1-0. That's in there for a strike, 1-1.
0: Well, other than Daikin Park, this ballpark fits Isak Paredes as well as any, with his pull in the air to the left side, power, and the green monster lurking.
1: 1-1. Way outside, 2 balls in a strike. Miss badly with the fastball.
0: Yeah, every time he tries to come inside to a righty, he is misfiring.
1: No score. Correa at first. One out, top of the first. Astros in Boston. The 2-1. Hit foul over the screen, 2-2. Came with a slider there. Paredes' last homer was the last game of the Astros' most recent homestand on Sunday against the Yankees. It was the 95th career home run for Paredes, which moved him past Eurybio Durazo all by himself, fourth most home runs by a player born in Mexico. Long set, 2-2. Way outside, it's a full count. All-time leader in home runs among Mexican-born players, Vinny Castilla. He had 320, mostly with the Rockies. Jorge Horta hit 130 homers. Aurelio Rodriguez, third place, 124 home runs. And then you have Paredes, 95 home runs among Mexican-born players. 3-2. Inside, ball 4. So a couple of walks issued by Early to Correa and now Paredes, and the Astros have 2 men on with 1 out.
0: We've got a common theme, and if I'm Christian Walker, I'm looking at over the plate. He's just not going to throw a strike inside to the righties unless he makes a huge adjustment now.
1: So Christian Walker standing in, batting .294, .370 on base percentage, 7 homers, tied for 6th in the AL with 24 RBIs. First baseman Contreras, a former catcher himself, going over to the mound for a word with Early. 18 pitches for the lefty so far, 3 batters faced. Walker with a single yesterday, He now has a hit in 7 of his last 8 games. This is a spot yesterday where the Astros were not able to get a hit. They were 0 for 6 last night with runners in scoring position. Big reason why they only scored 1 run. Had traffic in every inning yesterday. Pitch on the way, and Walker takes a breaking ball down and in.
0: See if Christian looks like for a pitch on the outer third of the plate and drives it the other way.
1: He's been doing that more and more this year. The 1-0 foul back over the screen, and it's a 1-1 count.
0: Well, what a great start to the season for Christian. 916 OPS compared to the way he started the first 3 or 4 months last year. What a pleasant surprise.
1: Judging by Walker's reaction after that swing, he missed a pitch to hit there, fouling it back. 1-1. Swing and a miss. Got a fastball by him, and it's 1-2. That one's slightly elevated. Correa at second. Paredes at first. They both walked. No score. 1 out. Top of the first. Astros trying to win today. Give themselves a chance at a series win tomorrow. 1-2. Pulled hard but foul behind third base coach Tony Perez-Chica. And the count remains 1-2 out ahead of that curveball.
0: It's 22 pitches now for this lefty.
1: And we saw something similar yesterday against Jake Bennett for the Astros offense, running up the pitch count early. Unfortunately for the Astros, only got the 1 run off Bennett. 1-2. And that's high, 2-2. Missed with a fastball. Astros have done a better job this year of seeing more pitches than they have the last few years. 2-2. Bounced foul off to the right. Got an off-speed pitch, and the count remains even on Walker. Astros seeing more pitches, but still maintaining a pretty low strikeout rate, which has been constant the last few years. Third lowest strikeout rate in the majors. 2-2. And Walker drives this one in the left field, racing back to right. It's over his head. One hops off the wall. Racing around third, Correa. He comes home and scores. Christian Walker with an RBI single. 1-0 Astros.
0: Christian Walker staying back on a changeup and rifling one over the head of Roman Anthony, who got a horrible jump in left field. But it was right at him. Those are the tough ones for depth perception. Right over his head and one hopping the wall.
1: Paredes goes to second. Walker picks up his 25th run batted into the season. And the Astros, unlike yesterday, have a hit with a runner in scoring position today. So two on and one out for Jose Altuve. Right-handed hitting second baseman, batting 250, 346 on base percentage. 3 homers, 8 RBIs. He has been in a funk. A turn towards second, nothing happening there. 4 hits for Altuve in his last 32 at-bats.
0: His hit yesterday was kind of a swinging bunt, just a dribbler down the third baseline.
1: First pitch, and Altuve takes a breaking ball strike on the inner third, nothing and one.
0: 5 for 29 this year with runners in scoring position, Jose, a 185 clip.
1: The 0-1. And that's fouled over the screen, and it's nothing and two. Quickly to Altuve. Red Sox in their alternate yellow jerseys with Boston across the front in light blue. These are their jerseys that are an homage to the Boston Marathon, which runs right by Fenway Park. Happened a couple of weeks ago. 0-2. Ground ball left side to his right field, and get the shortstop Story to second for one. Meyer to first, double play, scored 6-4-3 to retire the side. But the Astros get on the board on Christian Walker's RBI single. And after a half inning, Astros 1, Red Sox coming up.
2: There was a time when electricity stirred emotion. 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

0: 1-0, Astros leading the Red Sox as we go to the bottom of the first inning. And on the mound for the Astros is Spencer Arrighetti. Arrighetti, 3-0, a 2 ERA in 3 starts. 18 innings, 11 hits, 9 walks, 21 strikeouts. League batting 169 against Arrighetti. Won his last start Sunday against the Yankees. 7 innings, a 1-run ball. Walked 1 and struck out 8 in that game. Leading things off for Boston is Jarren Duran, left-handed hitting DH. Infield shades him the pull. Paredes in at third. First pitch is a strike on the outside corner. Nothing in one. Duran, 173 average, 232 on base percentage, 2 homers, 14 RBIs. The 0-1. And Duran hits it in the air to center, fairly deep. Back on it is Matthews, onto the warning track, makes the catch. A couple of steps shy of the green wall for out number one. That was driven by Duran, who had a home run yesterday.
1: It's a home run in a lot of ballparks. Very deep to straightaway center field here at Fenway. A lot of nooks and crannies here.
0: The deepest part of the outfield is just to the right of straightaway center, where it's 420 feet. Straightaway center is 390 feet here at Fenway, and then it angles over toward the green monster as now Wilson Contreras stands in, right-handed hitting first baseman. First pitch, breaking ball is just outside, ball one. Contreras, a 264 average, 379 on base percentage, 7 homers, 20 runs batted in. He's hit safely in each of his last 6 games. The 1-0. There's a strike on the inside corner. Fastball at 93. Arrighetti recalled by the Astros on April 15th from AAA Sugar Land. 1-1. Breaking ball's a little low. He pitched well for the Space Cowboys, had an ERA of 1.26 in 3 starts, and has been excellent since coming up to the Astros, winning all 3 of his outings, and has gone at least 6 innings in 2 of the 3. Here's a 2-1. Bouncing ball right up the third baseline, backhanded by Paredes, straightens up, throws across in time to get Contreras by about a step, and there is one away.
1: Well, he took his time, didn't he, Paredes? He was playing back, just fielded it to his backhand. Make sure he got plenty on it to get it over to Walker at first.
0: Yeah, he knew Contreras was running, the former catcher. So two out, nobody on for Roman Anthony, left-handed hitting left fielder, batting 230, 353 on base percentage, a home run and 5 runs batted in for Anthony. 3 hits yesterday after he had been 4 for his previous 31. First pitch, and Anthony hits it off the hands, foul and out of play off to the left. Anthony had been struggling so much that Chad Tracy was asked before the game yesterday if he had thought about moving him down in the lineup. And Tracy said he didn't, in part because everybody, or a lot of other guys in the lineup, have been struggling too. 0-1. Breaking ball low, 1-1. So it wasn't like he felt like there was a better candidate to bat in this 3 spot than Anthony right now. And he also mentioned that even when Anthony is struggling, he usually sees some pitches, will draw some walks, find ways to get on. 1-1. Curveball strike on the outside corner.
1: Yeah, when he's going good, driving the ball to the left center field, like we see a lot of guys go the other way a little bit. When he's going bad, he's rolling over, hitting weak ground balls to the right side, to the pull side.
0: He was on Team USA in the World Baseball Classic. Still just 21 years old, the 1-2. Swing and a miss. There's that hook, and Arrighetti picks up his first strikeout to retire the side. 1-2-3 inning for Spencer, and after 1, Astros 1, Red Sox nothing.
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0: 1-0, Astros lead the Red Sox as we start the second inning in Boston. Yainer Diaz, the batter. Connelly early delivers, and it's a strike over the inner third. 93 with a fastball, nothing in one. Diaz hitting .260, .277 on base percentage, two homers, 14 RBIs for the right-handed hitting catcher. Sits safely in each of his last nine games. 0-1, swing and a miss, elevated a heater, and it's nothing in two. 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The pitch, it's way inside. Miss with a breaking ball, and it's 1-2.
1: Well, the Astros worked early for a lot of pitches in the first inning, 28. It'd be nice to expand on that this inning, too.
0: 1-2. Dribbled foul behind home. Early with a couple of walks to Correa and Paredes, and then Walker with the payoff, the RBI single. Early, 24 years old, played at the University of Virginia. Fifth-round pick of the Red Sox in 2023. The 1-2, swing and a miss, got him on a fastball away, and Diaz strikes out the second for Early, one away.
1: Here's the defense for Boston in the outfield left to right. It's Anthony, Rafaela, and Abreu. Infield, Durbin's at third, Story's at short again. Myers, the second baseman, Contreras at first, and Connor Wong, U of H product, is catching.
0: One out, no one on for Bryce Matthews. First pitch, and that's down for a ball. Missed with a changeup. Matthews, right-handed hitting center fielder, batting .210, .269 on base percentage. Two homers and eight runs batted in. A single and four at-bats yesterday. 1-0. That's high. Matthews has had a good road trip through Baltimore and Boston. Over the first four games, 7-for-18, .389 average. Includes a home run in Baltimore. The 2-0. And that's high, and it's 3-0. 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And that is a strike at the top of the zone. And the next Dollar Dog Night will be this Tuesday, as the Astros play a three-game series with the Dodgers. Three-game homestand Monday and Tuesday night and Wednesday afternoon. Get astros.com/SGT for tickets. 3-1 is at the knees, and it's a full count. Matthews now will use his timeout. Pitch on the way. And that's inside, and that is the third walk issued by Connelly early. And Matthews is aboard with one away. Here's Cam Smith, right-handed hitting right fielder, batting .211, .307 on base percentage, four homers, 15 RBIs, trying to get it going, four for his last 43. The pitch on the way. Cam takes a strike on the inner third. I asked Cam today if he had signed the wall behind the Green Monster. And he said he did. He signed it last year as a rookie. It's kind of a rite of passage to go back there behind the Green Monster, sign the wall. So many signatures on that wall. 0-1. That's outside, 1-1. But Cam said, I forgot where I signed last year, so I went back and signed it again this year. And it's just for good measure. And he said he found a good spot this year to sign, so he's pretty sure he'll remember from now on. Early, the 1-1. And Smith hits it high in the air, out to right center. Abreu and Rafaela are over. Rafaela with the call and the catch. And that's the second out. Matthews back to first.
1: Wonder how many guys have signed it twice.
0: I'm sure it's a not insignificant number, right?
1: Uh-huh.
0: So two out, one on for Dustin Harris, left-handed hitting left fielder. He and Yordan, the two left-handed hitters in the Astros lineup. Harris having a good road trip, 5-for-14, hitting .357. Overall, .211 in 15 games. .326 on base percentage, no homers, five driven in. First pitch strike, nothing in one, 92 on the two-seamer.
1: Among Astros hitters, it's Altuve and Dustin Harris who take their stance up in the box toward the pitcher, about a foot from that back line.
0: Long set, now the 0-1. That misses outside.
1: A lot of times guys scoot up because they try to get to the breaking ball before it breaks. Feel like they probably have a better shot at pulling one fair from that spot, too.
0: A throw over to first base, and Matthews back standing. Wasn't very far off the bag. Matthews 2-for-2 stealing bases this season. Early, as we mentioned earlier, a very good move. One-one. Swing and a miss. Pitch down and in, and it's 1-2.
1: Well, that two-seamer into a lefty is death. Yeah, you don't see many lefties do it. But Early has been doing it since he's gotten called up.
0: Now Harris will use his timeout. There's a shadow extending over most of the home plate dirt area now. The majority of the field in fair territory otherwise bathed in sunlight. Late afternoon start, shadows tend to be more of a factor. Long set by Early, the 1-2. And that is strike three call on the outside corner. Harris not so sure, but he goes down looking. The third strikeout for Early to retire the side. And Strand, a one-out walk. We're through an inning and a half in Boston. Astros 1, Red Sox nothing. 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

0: 1-0 Astros, bottom of the second in Boston. Spencer Arrighetti, 10-pitch first, delivers to Willier Abreu, and it's low for a ball. Abreu, left-handed hitting right fielder, batting 297, 362 on base percentage, four homers, 13 runs batted in. Infield place in the pull, the 1-0. And there's a strike on the inner third, 1-1. Spencer making his second career start in Boston. 1-1. Swing and a dribbler foul off to the left. Arrighetti beat the Red Sox at Fenway in his first ever start here on August 10th, 2024, when he struck out a career-high 13 over seven innings of two-run ball. Delivers a 1-2. Swing and a tap foul right at home plate. 1-2 still. In that game, Arrighetti allowing just a couple of solo homers to Masataka Yoshida, who's not in the lineup today. Danny Jansen, who's not on the team anymore. 1-2. And that's hit sharply and through the right side. A base hit for Abreu. And the Red Sox have the leadoff man on. Abreu's been one of the more consistent hitters for Boston this year.
1: Oh, yeah. Yeah, the Red Sox have capitalized on him with two strikes a few times this series already.
0: So Abreu aboard. Nobody out. And the batter is Trevor Story, right-handed hitting shortstop, hitting 206, 244 on base percentage. Two homers, 17 driven in for Story. Arrighetti works from right in the middle of the rubber. Delivers. And that is inside a fastball, ball one. Story, a pair of hits yesterday, now four for his last 11. Trying to right the ship after a slow start to his season. He was able to do that last year after a slow start. 1-0. Fouled over the screen. Ran another one inside, and it's 1-1. Arrighetti comes set, hands just below the belt. Walker holding on Abreu, the pitch. And that's hit on a hop, snared by Paredes to his left. A second for one. Altuve to first. That's two. Score at 5-4-3. Twin killing to erase the leadoff single. Two away.
1: Well, that was a tough hop for Paredes. He made look easy with soft hands. And a great transfer and a perfect throw to Altuve to get off a good pivot.
0: Already the fourth ground ball double play turned by the Astros infield over the first game and two innings of this series. So two out, nobody on for Marcelo Meyer, left-handed hitting second baseman. First pitch, and that's outside for a ball. Astros starters have gotten 20 ground ball double plays this year. Only the Mariners starters have been better in that regard. Here's the 1-0. It's in the dirt. It's two balls and no strikes now to Meyer.
1: The Astros pitchers have allowed the most walks and base runners in baseball. Mariners the fewest.
0: Yeah. Meyer, a nine-game hit streak. Overall batting 253, 318 on base percentage. A home run, seven driven in. 2-0. Swing and a miss. Got one by him. And it's 2-1. 93 on that fastball from Arrighetti. One nothing Astros. Bottom of the second. The 2-1. Curveball strike on the outside corner. What did Arrighetti tell us after his last start about his curveball? You asked about his curveball, getting a feel for that, and what did he say? He has a feel for it when he wakes up, something like that?
1: Yeah, he said, man, I've been throwing this since I was 12 years old.
0: 2-2. That's a curveball. That one missed outside. It's a full count.
1: That's not what the Little League coaches out there want to hear, but he felt like he was throwing it the right way. He still has the same grip, everything that he did when he was 12.
0: 3-2 to Meyer. Swing and a miss. There's the hook, and down goes Meyer. Arrighetti picks up his second strikeout. works around a leadoff hit, faces the minimum thanks to the double play. And after two innings, Astros 1, Red Sox nothing.
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0: Astros lead it 1-0, top of the third inning at Fenway. Carlos Correa starts things off, walked and scored in the first. First pitch from the lefty, Connelly Early, is high. 6'3" lefty. He's 24 years old, about a month ago. Here's the 1-0. That's at the knees for a strike. His first 2 years in college, he went to West Point. Was in the Army in college, and his coach transferred, so he transferred too. He went to Virginia for his junior year, and that's the year he got drafted. Correa pokes one to left field. It's playable. Roman Anthony to his left about five steps makes the catch, and there's one out.
1: And he really dominated in the Patriot League, the conference that Army is in. Yeah. He was the Patriot League Pitcher of the Year his sophomore year. So it made sense. You know, you think about like someone like Paul Skeens, right? He went to Air Force and was great there as a two-way player, and then went to LSU for a year. And kind of similar on a smaller scale to what Early did.
0: Right. Well, you know they're going to have a lot of discipline, don't you?
1: Right.
0: First pitch to Yordan, and he fouls it back.
1: He set a school record, or tied a school record at Virginia for wins in a season. He went 12-3 his 1 year there.
0: Yordan's 0-for so far in this series. Here's the 0-1 from Early. And this one's fouled off to the left. It's about 20 rows into the seats, and it's 0-2 now. Quickly to Yordan, the three-time All-Star. 2019 Rookie of the Year. He asked for timeout. And he's right back in there. Here's the 0-2. Up and away. 1-2. Mostly cloudy skies here, but we see some sunlight finally in Boston today. There's been a lot of light rain in the area. The 1-2. Upstairs, 2-2. Early got to the big leagues last year, made four starts, and did well. They're excited about him this year in their rotation, and he's made all six starts now. This is his seventh. The pitch. And on his hands, popped him up. Shortstop Story wants it. Drifts into shallow left field, about five steps past the dirt for the second out.
1: Well, it's been noticeable what the Red Sox have been doing to Yordan. A steady diet of fastballs. We saw that last night. We're seeing that today as well.
0: Here's Paredes. He walked his last time up. Of course, Paredes was a lot in the news in Boston over the offseason, thinking about a possible trade. Hits this one, shallow left field. Cobbin Carpi's Story, the shortstop, wants it. Backpedals and makes the catch in shallow left field for the third out of the inning. So a 1-2-3 for Early. We'll go to the bottom of the third in Boston. It's the Astros 1, Red Sox nothing.
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0: Astros with a 1-0 lead, bottom of the third inning. It's the bottom third of the lineup for Boston here at Fenway Park. Sedan Rafaela, 25-year-old center fielder, to start things off. Batting from the right side at 265 average with one homer. Eric Geddes. First pitch to Rafaela is a little low. Rafaela, the speedster, 1-for-3 in last night's game. Powder blue cleats. Paredes in at third base. Here's the 1-0. And that's shot to right field, base hit, leadoff single again.
1: Inside out swing for Rafaela on a fastball in.
0: That'll bring up Connor Wong, the catcher. Wong went to the University of Houston.
1: Pearland High School as well.
0: Baseball coach at Houston, Todd Whitting. Here's the pitch. Runs it inside. And it's 1-0. Paredes even with the bag at third. The Astros middle infielders cheat in a little bit. Looking for another double play ball. Astros in the gray uniforms and the dark navy caps. Runner goes. Here's a pitch. It's outside. Throw is not in time. Very difficult pitch to throw on if you're Yainer Diaz, the catcher reaching far to his right.
1: That is the first successful steal for Rafaela. He had been 0-for-3 before that. And does it at a good time for Boston.
0: So Wong might bunt here. Here's a 2-0. Grounder. Third baseman Paredes has it. Gets the short hop and makes a good throw. Runner stays at second base. There's one out.
1: Good job by Eric Eddy there. Sometimes you'll see pitchers kind of stationary on a ground ball to the left side, but he was moving over toward third base in case Paredes had gotten far enough away from third to make Rafaela think about trying to advance. Wanted to make sure that base was covered.
0: Here's the ninth place hitter, Caleb Durbin, 26-year-old third baseman. Runner on second, one out, the pitch. And that's a little inside. They're going to challenge it, though.
2: Catcher's challenging the call ball.
0: It's Eric Backus, the home plate umpire.
2: It's a strike.
0: So Eric Backus has done very well as a home plate umpire this year. He's had 6 games behind the plate and has had 14 challenges and only 3 overturned. Coming into this game, that's remarkable.
1: That is.
0: Here's the 0-1. Breaking balls outside. Only one umpire, Emil Jimenez, with a better or a lower overturn percentage.
1: And even that pitch there, I mean, it was half the ball was below the zone. It wasn't like it was egregious.
0: 1-1. Curveballs outside. I think we're learning more and more how good these guys really are.
1: Mm-hmm. I also think, you know, width is a lot easier for the umpires to call, but the height, it's so different now because of it has nothing to do with the hitter's stance.
0: Here's the 2-1. Low, 3-1.
1: Low part of the zone is 27% of a hitter's height. Top part of his zone is 53% of that hitter's height. So it's not like it was before where, you know, you're talking about right at the, you know, bottom of the kneecaps, something like that.
0: 3-1 is inside. Ball 4, so ninth place hitter reaches.
1: Seen that before.
0: Puts runners on first and second with one out. Let's pause 10 seconds for station ID on the Astros Radio Network.
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0: Well, Duran in the third inning of last night's game came up to the plate his second time up in the third inning after a walk and a single and hit a 3-run homer. He comes to the plate here and takes one outside. That was the difference in the ball game. Red Sox beating the Astros 3-1.
1: And Duran had been 0 for his last 15 before that homer.
0: Runners on first and second, one away. Eric Geddy checks the runner. Here's the pitch. Curveball. Did he hold his swing? He did, they say. Third base umpire with his palms down. And it's 2-0.
1: Yeah, the Astros struggled with runners in scoring position yesterday, 0-6. But the Red Sox weren't much better. They were 1-8. But that one was the home run by Duran.
0: Yeah. Big pitch here. 2-0 curve is low. And it's 3-0. Contreras is on deck.

0: There's the 3-1 pitch. Curve pulled. So executed a 3-1 curveball there, and it's 3-2. That's his pitch.
1: Wasn't a strike, but it looked like a strike for a while.
0: So Duran knows, Robert, that he'll throw that pitch in any count because of that.
1: Right.
0: So he's got options. One out, men on first and second. Here's the 3-2. An inside move. And throwing to second base, Correa's behind the bag. And trickling off of the second base bag was Rafaela. But he caught it just in time. Rafaela on second, Durbin on first base, good speed. And there's one out. Here's the 3-2. Curves outside, ball four. That's going to load him up for Contreras. Will the base on balls haunt the Astros here?
1: We've seen it time and time again. Astros coming into today, pitchers averaging more than 5.5 walks per 9 innings.
0: Josh Miller, the pitching coach, out to the mound. All the infielders there as well.
1: 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The right moves help teams succeed. How you HR matters. Yesterday, Astros pitchers walked just one, but two walks this inning for Arrighetti.
0: So it's going to be a right-handed batter here, Contreras, who grounded out his last time up. Leads the team with 7 homers. Leads the team with 20 RBIs.
1: Yeah, he and Abreu have been their most consistent hitters this year.
0: Bases are loaded, one out, infielders back. Arrighetti, first pitch, strike on the inside corner, a two-seamer. Well placed. Outfielders are deep. Here's the 0-1. Ran it inside, 1-1. Good movement on that two-seam fastball. Today's the 5th game of a 6-game road trip for the Astros. 1-3 so far. Here's the pitch. Fastball grounded right to the shortstop, Correa. He flips it to Altuve over to first base. Double play. Arrighetti screaming on his way back to the dugout. A great pitch. He jammed Contreras, and he's out of the inning. We'll go to the 4th. The Astros with a 1-0 lead.
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0: 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Top of the fourth inning, Astros lead 1-0. Here's Christian Walker. Walker with an RBI single back in the first, playing the game's only run. First pitch here is a changeup, swing and a miss. Comfortable late afternoon in Boston. 57 degrees at first pitch. Sun's poking out a little bit right now. Walker lifts one to left field, and that's going to bang off the green monster. And Walker will be held at first base. Roman Anthony got to it quickly. So Walker with a pair of hits here, banging that the green monster.
1: Both of Walker's hits coming off of changeups. Kind of the early may want to throw him something else.
0: Here's Altuve. Hit it to a double play his last time up. Now, the green monster at Fenway Park is 37 feet, 2 inches tall. Primarily constructed of steel, concrete, and covered with hard plastic. But it was originally built of wood in 1912. It was rebuilt a little later on with concrete and covered in tin in 1934 after a fire. Shoots this one foul down the right field line. And Freddie Lynn, former Boston Red Sox center fielder, said when it was tin, there was a 16-inch gap in the wall where it had studs. And if it hit the tin, it would drop straight down. But if it hit one of those studs, it would bounce all the way back halfway to the infield. There's another foul ball. It's 0-2.
1: Of course, you really can't tell which is going to hit.
0: That's right. So because of that, Robert, Fred Lynn in center field would have to race to left field and play, you know, by halfway to the infield just to play it off one of those studs sometimes. Otherwise, Jim Rice would just go pick it up. If it hit that 10, it would drop straight down. O-2 pitch. Inside, it's 1-2. You know, that 1975 team had a lot of extremely young players. Of course, the Cincinnati Reds beat the Red Sox in the World Series, but a wildly popular team. But guys like Fred Lynn and Jim Rice, a lot of those guys were under 25 years old. 1-2's in the dirt. Carlton Fisk was just 27 that year, I believe. Nobody out, runner on first, 1-0 lead for the Astros.
1: What they call Lynn and Rice, the Gold Dust Twins.
0: Yeah.
1: Lynn, first player ever to win Rookie of the Year and MVP the same year. Ichiro has done it since.
0: Well, he's the only one that did MVP, Rookie of the Year, and Gold Glove in his rookie year. 2-2 is outside. 3-2 to Altuve. Altuve is a 303 career hitter. That puts him in some really solid company. He's looking for a pitch he can drive into the wide open left center field gap. Here's the pitch from the left-hander. Hits it to center, hits it well. Back Rafaela, and that's going to get over his head and bang. Off the base of the wall. Altuve racing for second base. He slides in with a double. Walker to third base. Altuve ripping one straight away center field.
1: Got a letter high fastball over the outer third. Pitch got a lot of the plate. Altuve just drove it out to center field. Shows how strong he is.
0: That was his best poke in a while. And that's our Honda Drive of the Game. Race it today for a great deal on a Honda at your Greater Houston Honda dealer. Men on second and third. Nobody out for Yiner Diaz. And the infielders are halfway in. First pitch, it's a grounder. Toward the middle, backhanded by the second baseman Meyer. Looks the runner back at third, throws to first, out. Nicely done by Marcelo Meyer. One away, and nobody moves.
1: But after a changeup off the plate away, and almost snuck it through the infield. As you mentioned, playing about halfway, but unsuccessful.
0: Meyer did everything right, didn't he?
1: He did.
0: Now they scoot back a couple more steps for Bryce Matthews, who walked his last time up. Early delivers. Swing and a miss. The changeup. And it's 0-1 to Bryce.
1: Need to cash in here.
0: 65 pitches for the lefty. One out here in the fourth. Set just above the belt. Here's the pitch. It bounces. One ball and one strike. Matthews, University of Nebraska. Astros Urban Youth Academy. The Tuscaceta High School. He's a quarterback. Here's the 1-1. Drives it. Left field and deep. Going back there, and it's gone! Bryce Matthews with a 3-run jack. Boy, he got every single bit of that one.
1: That's big boy territory. Over the monster to left center. Into the monster seats. Impressive. 406 feet off the bat of Bryce Matthews. Just explosive.
0: Astros lead 4-0 on Bryce Matthews' third homer of the season. And here comes Cam Smith. Here's the pitch. And it's a strike on the inside corner. Daniel's Jewelers is your proud Trip Around the Diamond sponsor. 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Pitch is low. It's one ball and a strike to Cam.
1: No matter how many more home runs Bryce Matthews hits in his big league career, he'll never forget that one.
0: No doubt.
1: Over the monster at Fenway.
0: You're exactly right. Here's the pitch. And Cam Smith drives one. That's deep to left field, and that is high off the wall. Smith will cruise into second base with a double. Astros are taking aim on these pitches.
1: Yeah, they're putting some dents in that green monster now.
0: They're lucky it's not 10 anymore.
1: And we're seeing a lot of these drives go to center or to the gaps. Maybe gives you an idea of what the Astros' game plan was against early. Maybe don't look to pull the ball as much.
0: Four hits this inning. And all of them, Robert, have either touched the wall or gone over.
1: Mm-hmm. And the last three have either been to center or left center.
0: Yep.
1: Using the big part of the field.
0: So one out, 4-0 lead for the Astros. Here's Dustin Harris, the ninth place hitter. Nobody up yet in Boston's bullpen. Astros 4 runs, 5 hits. Boston no runs, 2 hits. Smith a good lead off a second. Here's the pitch, and it's a little bit low. 71 pitches now for Connelly early. He came into this game with a 2.84 ERA. Checks the runner on second. Here's the 1-0. And a big swing, but fouled straight back by Harris.
1: He lost his helmet. Swing was so big.
0: Yeah. You know whose helmet didn't fall off? Bryce Matthews on that 3-run homer.
1: Yeah, he's been more under control at the plate.
0: That's right. Here's the 1-1. And that's a strike. Two-seamer at the knees. And it's 1-2. Cam Smith is dancing off of second base. He wants to go.
1: One out's the time to do it if you're going to try and swipe third.
0: Early checks the runner on second. There's one out. Here's the 1-2. Dribbler toward the first baseman, Wilson Contreras. Two hands and touches first base just ahead of Harris. Hustling down the line for the second out. Over to third base goes Cam Smith. That'll ring out Carlos Correa. Astros lead 4-0. Correa is 0-for-1. He walked and scored in the first inning. Third most plate appearances in Major League Baseball with runners in scoring position this year, Correa. This is the 46th. And he drives this one to right field, and that's going to get down for a hit and drive in another run. It's 5-0 on the opposite field single by Correa.
1: Another hit up the middle of the other way for the Astros against Early. It really appears like that's their game plan. Only the two hits by Walker today out of the Astros' six hits have been pulled. Everything else up the middle of the other way.
0: Here's Yordan Alvarez. He's seen a lot of fastballs already, 0-for-2. Here's the pitch. Tip foul into the catcher's glove, strike one.
1: Another fastball. Ryan Watson, right-hander, is up in the Boston bullpen.
0: Early, right in the middle of the rubber, comes set above the belt. And now Yordan asks for timeout. Yordan with 12 homers on the season, 27 RBIs. And I'm sure he's assuming he's getting another fastball.
1: Mm-hmm.
0: Astros with a 5-0 lead. Here's the pitch. And he pops it up. It was a sweeper. Trevor Story, the shortstop, is going to get called off by Roman Anthony, the left fielder. He makes the catch in shallow left center field for the third out of the inning. So that'll do it for the Astros. They get 3 runs on 5 hits. They strand one. And we'll go to the bottom of the fourth inning with the Astros leading 5-0.
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3: 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It's teamwork that reaches beyond the ballpark and into the Houston community.

0: left fielder, number 19, Roman Anthony.
1: Astros with a four-run fourth inning take a 5-0 lead over the Boston Red Sox. And Spitzer Arrighetti can breathe a little easier. He got a big double play last inning with the bases loaded. Here's Anthony, their left fielder, Roman Anthony. Arrighetti's first pitch is at the knees for strike one, a curveball. Anthony, just 21 years old, struck out on a curveball his last time up. Infielders swung around to the right. Here's the pitch, fades off the plate outside, and it's 1-1.
2: Mention Anthony's age. He's the youngest player ever to homer in the World Baseball Classic. Did it for Team USA in March.
1: Here's the 1-1. Curveball, swing and a miss right over the top. It's 1-2. His manager at the time, Alex Cora, really kind of pushed Anthony to go play for that team. He thought he could really benefit.
2: Being around all those veterans?
1: Yeah, being with like Harper and Schwarber, those guys. Back of the box, off the plate. Here's the pitch. Curveball, almost hit his back foot. Skips out of the way. It's 2-2.
2: 17 plate appearances this year for Anthony that have ended in a curveball, and he has one hit.
1: Arrighetti. Fastball misses. 3-2. Leadoff man is singled in each of the last two innings against Arrighetti. Here's the 3-2. And it bounced. That's ball four. It's a leadoff walk after the team gives him the big lead.
2: Curveball on 3-2.
1: Here's Abreu. Probably their best these days. Williard singled his last time up. Former Astros farmhand. He went in the Christian Vasquez deal back in 2022 at the deadline. He was in Corpus Christi at the time. Slices one down the line, foul. Deep into the seats, hit it sharply. It's 0-1. Arrighetti with 50 pitches. Here's the pitch. Curve, just outside. Just off the plate, Abreu takes it, and it's 1-1.
2: And maybe just a hair low.
1: Here's the 1-1. First throw over to first base. Anthony gets back safely. As far as the American League goes, probably the two most underachieving teams so far this season. Astros and Red Sox, when you think about expectations. 1-1 is high. It's 2-1. Of course, injuries have a lot to do with that. Mm-hmm.
2: But yeah, I think you'd look at the Astros. I think you'd look at the Red Sox. I think you look at the Mets as the teams who have underachieved the most relative to expectations.
1: Breaking balls low and in.
2: Throw the Phillies in there, too.
1: Yep.
2: Of course, the Red Sox and Phillies have changed managers.
1: Got to get back in the strike zone. Astros lead 5-0. The 3-1 pitch outside. So back-to-back walks here to start the fourth inning. Arrighetti tells Diaz to stay put. He's got it. He wants to contemplate some things behind the mound for a second rather than have a conversation. Trevor Story will be the batter. That is four walks for Spencer now. Story hit into a double play his last time up. First pitch is high. Kind of jammed Story his last time up. Story looks like he's gotten off the plate a little bit here. Looking for something inside, maybe. drives it the other way, slicing into the seats. Foul. Really close to the pesky pole down the line.
2: Yeah, you hold your breath down the right field line here, just 302 to that pesky pole. See a lot of home runs wrapped around it.
1: So it's a 1-1 count to Story. 95 RBIs last year for Trevor. Here's the 1-1 from Arrighetti. Swing and a miss. Elevated fastball. It's 1-2. Story can do a little bit of everything. 25 homers last year, 30 stolen bases.
2: Yeah, he could be a dynamic player when he's healthy.
1: When he's healthy.
2: That's been the struggle. Last year he was, but a few years before that had not been.
1: After the timeout, here's the 1-2. Pop-up foul. Off to our right into the 200 level. Still nobody out. Runners on first and second. For Boston here in the fourth inning, Astros up 5-0. One, two. Tip foul into the catcher's glove, strike three. So a big whiff there. Third strikeout for Arrighetti, and there's one away.
2: Yeah, sweeper in. Had some success pitching Story inside.
1: That'll bring up Marcelo Meyer, who struck out on a curveball his last time up. So four walks and three strikeouts so far for Arrighetti. Set at the belt. Here's the pitch. Curve outside. A long inning, last inning for Arrighetti, and it's looking long so far this one. The 1-0. It's a chopper up the middle. Correa's got it. Only play is at first, and it's a good throw. And he gets Meyer for the second out. Each of the other two runners advance. That was weird. So as it was chopping, Altuve probably should have gone to second base. But more than anything, he was just trying to get out of Correa's way to make a clean play. So score that 6-3. That'll bring up Rafaela, the center fielder. 2 minutes scoring position. The Astros lead 5-0. Right on right matchup. Here's Arrighetti. And he catches the outside corner for strike one. Made a big pitch with the bases loaded last inning to get out of trouble. 0-1. Shot foul into the net on the right side, and it's 0-2 to Sadon Rafaela. Gold glove center fielder. Arrighetti, breaking balls low. Grew up 20 miles away from downtown Houston in Katy, Texas. Gets the sign. Here's the pitch. Breaking ball, got him. Strike three. So Arrighetti gets the big whiff. Strands a couple of more runners on second and third. And we'll go to the fifth inning now. Astros lead it 5-0.
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0: 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Astros with a 5-0 lead in Boston as we start the fifth. New pitcher for the Red Sox is right-hander Ryan Watson. His first pitch is down for a ball to Isak Paredes. Watson, a 6.62 ERA in 13 games, 17 and two-thirds innings, 22 hits, 7 walks, and 11 strikeouts. The 1-0. Paredes takes it high. Paredes has walked and popped out. So Watson comes on for the starter Connelly early, who had been pitching very well this season, but Astros getting to him for 5 runs and 4 innings. 3 walks, 3 strikeouts for early. Astros knocking him out with a 4-run fourth. The 2-0. And Paredes takes one in tight, bends backward, 3-0.
1: Well, it's 3-0 now, so it's kind of out the window, but the two most prevalent pitches for this right-hander are the cutter and the sweeper. So you can look out over the plate is what I'm saying.
0: The 3-0, that's in there for a strike. 94 on that fastball. Gets more than 7 feet of extension, does Ryan Watson, in the 95th percentile across baseball in terms of extension. The 3-1. And that's fouled over the screen and off the press box. It's a full count. Astros lead 5-0. 3-2. A dribbler foul. They got a piece of Paredes in the box. Rolls out to the third baseman Duran in fair territory. Or Durbin, rather. 3-2.
1: Boy, what an inning for the Astros in the fourth. How many hard hit balls?
0: And that, more than anything, is what got early out of there. I mean, obviously the 4 runs, but just all the hard contact by the Astros.
1: What if the Astros picked up on something? Because I saw Correa whispering to a couple of guys after he scored on the on-deck circle.
0: Paredes lifts this in the left. Going out, Story. Coming in, Anthony. Anthony with the call and the one-handed grab. One away. 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Christian Walker, the batter, he's 2-for-2, pair of singles, drove in the first run of the game for the Astros with a single in the first, came in the score after his single in the fourth. Watson, the delivery. And that is in there for a strike over the inner third. 94 on that fastball from Watson, native of Auburn, Alabama. He went to college in his hometown at Auburn. 28 years old now. A Rule 5 selection from the A's this offseason. 0-1 hit foul over the screen. And it's nothing and two. It was the Giants who selected Watson in the Rule 5 draft this past December. And they traded him to the Red Sox shortly after that draft. Spent all of last year in the minor leagues. Or actually, I got that wrong. He was in the Giants organization. A selected him in the Rule 5 draft, traded him to the Red Sox. Either way, he has to stay in the big leagues all year long or be offered back to the Giants. 0-2. And that's driven pretty deep to left field. Going back, Anthony looking up. See you later! Over the monster for Christian Walker, his 8th home run of the year. 6-0 Houston.
1: Walker's been red hot for the Astros on this road trip. Already 3 hits in this game. Everything is either off of the wall or over the wall for Christian Walker. And that's Daniel's Jewelers' proud trip around the diamond sponsor. 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
0: 26 RBIs on the year for Walker. Here's Altuve. First pitch. And Jose takes one inside. Altuve, double play, ground out, and a double. He's also scored a run. At the knees for a strike with the fastball.
1: Because of the rain earlier today, the Astros hitters weren't able to take batting practice out on the field. When you have a game like this, so many hard hit balls, you may not do it again tomorrow, no matter what.
0: Yeah. 1-1. And that is a strike again at the knees, 1-2.
1: These bats are smoking.
0: Astros looking to even up this three-game series at a game apiece. The 1-2. Swing and a miss. Got him on a high fastball inside. Altuve strikes out. Two away. 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So two out, nobody on. 6-0 Astros. The batter is Yainer Diaz. He has struck out and grounded out. Ryan Watson delivers. And that's a bouncing ball up the middle to his left, Story. Now he charges it fields. Throws on the move to first in time. And the side is retired. But the Astros get another run on Christian Walker's long ball. And after 4.5 in Boston, Astros 6, Red Sox nothing.
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1: 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Bottom of the fifth inning at Fenway Park. Robert Ford, Steve Sparks, producer engineer Matt Boltz in the Houston Methodist broadcast booth. As Connor Wong stands in, grounded out his first time. Spencer Arrighetti, 65 pitches, delivers. And Wong breaks his bat, bloops it shallow left, and that's going to get down for a base hit. Correa was racing out there, but just could not get to the spot. And Wong is on to the leadoff hit. The Red Sox get the leadoff man on for the fourth consecutive inning. First inning's the only inning today in which they didn't have the first man reach.
2: Arrighetti immediately threw his head back and said, come on, I got to go out of the stretch again.
1: Yeah, make a good pitch, break a guy's bat, still a hit. As Ron Washington would say, sometimes that's how baseball go. Here's Caleb Durbin. He walked his first time up. Third baseman Paredes even with the bag. Pitch on the way. That's down and away, ball one. 6 runs, 7 hits for the Astros. No runs, 3 hits for the Red Sox. Neither team's been charged with an error. Arrighetti's 1-0. And there's a strike on the outside corner. Yesterday, the Red Sox did something that they've only done one other time this year. The series opener against the Astros. 1-1. And that's pulled foul into the seats down the left field line. Ball and two strikes. Red Sox had Jake Bennett making his big league debut, starting pitcher. He got the win, gave up a run over 5 innings. It was the second game that the Red Sox have won this year in which their starter failed to go 6 innings. They are now 2-18 when their starter doesn't go 6. The 1-2. And that's popped up on the infield. Playable for Altuve. On the infield dirt, makes the one-handed grab for out number one. Wong stays at first base. Meanwhile, when the Red Sox get at least 6 innings from their starting pitcher, their record is 11-1. Connelly early, Boston starter today, out after 4. So Wong is on with 1 out for Jaron Duran, who has flied out and walked.
2: I think a lot of teams are going to really study on how they can get pitchers deeper into the game, starting pitchers deeper into games.
1: First pitch. There's a strike on the inner third, 0-1.
2: It's dwindled.
1: Yes.
2: Just about every year for the last 20 years or so.
1: Oh, one. And that is pulled in the right, a base hit for Duran. Wong makes the turn. He'll go to third. And Jaron Duran reaches for the second time today. Runners at the corners for the Red Sox with 1 out.
2: Another laborious inning forthcoming here for Arrighetti.
1: Yeah, he's had traffic in every inning except the first. And now has to deal with Wilson Contreras, who bounced into a double play his last time. Arrighetti's got 2 ground ball double plays turned behind him, which is why he's been able to keep the Red Sox off the scoreboard. Boston today is 0-for-5 with runners in scoring position. This is after going 1-for-8 in these situations last night. Runner takes off the pitch, fouled over the screen, strike one, and Duran will have to head back to first base.
2: Well, thank goodness he fouled it, because Duran got a great jump. They're trying to stay out of the ground ball double play.
1: Duran 5-for-5 stealing bases this year.
2: So you try to jam Contreras. You don't want him to extend those arms, but it's a big reason why he's been hit by pitch so many times the last couple of years, second in baseball.
1: Yeah, hit yesterday. He's been hit 7 times this season, tied for the most in the AL. 0-1. Breaking ball, spins inside. Castro's playing the infield back, up by six. 1-1. And Contreras slugs it deep to center. Matthews is racing back onto the warning track. He leaps and he makes the catch. Oh, what a catch by Bryce Matthews against the padded wall in deep center. Tagging and scoring is Wong. A sacrifice fly for Contreras, and it's 6-1 Astros. But if it wasn't for Matthews' heroics, it would have been much worse for Houston.
2: A couple of the infielders for the Astros, Correa and Christian Walker, doffing their caps to the young center fielder. What a miraculous catch in center, high off the wall. If you're wondering if Bryce Matthews can dunk, you know now.
1: His back against the wall as he crashed into it, making that catch. Duran still at first. Two out for Roman Anthony. First pitch, he fouls it out of play off to the left, strike one. Anthony walked in the fourth, struck out in the first. That is one of the better catches you'll see by an outfielder, the one that Bryce Matthews just made. Oh, one. And that's lifted to left down the line. Racing back Harris. That's over his head. One hops off the monster. On his way to third base now goes Duran. It's a single for Anthony. And the Red Sox with three hits in the inning.
2: But Harris knew exactly what to do with the ball as soon as he got it. Threw it to second, the right play.
1: Yeah, that was excellent by Harris.
2: Played it off the wall beautifully.
1: Diaz out to the mound for a word with Arrighetti before Willier Abreu stands in. 6-1, Astros lead it, bottom of the fifth.
2: After that great catch by Bryce Matthews, you got to work hard to get out of this, get back into the dugout, keep some momentum. So they can get out of this, everybody is fired up, and they're ready to give Bryce Matthews a lot of high fives in the dugout.
1: Abreu a single and a walk today. Infield shades to pull, first pitch, and Abreu pops it foul down the right field line, and that will get into the seats. Smith gave it a look, but it's strike one. Astros get Angel De Los Santos up in the bullpen. Arrighetti now with 78 pitches, but as we mentioned earlier, it's been a laborious effort for Arrighetti. He's working out of the stretch most of the day. Throw over to first base. Back with a dive goes Anthony. Duran is the runner at third. Anthony 2-for-2 stealing bases this year. Arrighetti set. The 0-1, missed outside. Fastball at 92. Six to one Astros, runners at the corners for Boston with two outs in the bottom of the fifth. 1-1. Outside, 2-1. The kick and the pitch. Curveball off the outside corner. 3-1 now to Abreu. Story on deck. It's not far-fetched to think that if Abreu reaches, that Arrighetti could be out of this game without a chance to qualify for the win. Needs one more out to get five in the books. 3-1. That is a strike on the outside corner with a fastball, full count. So Anthony will be going with the pitch from first. Duran at third. Big pitch here for Arrighetti, who's at 82 pitches for the game. 3-2. Outside, ball four. Curveball, and Abreu walks to load the bases for Trevor Story.
2: Pitching coach out.
1: Josh Miller wants a word with Arrighetti. Five walks now for Spencer today. Let's all play ball. Don't miss Play Ball Weekend coming up June 5th through the 7th, encouraging youth everywhere to get out and play. You can visit playball.org to register for a free event near you today.
2: Now, this will be his last batter, no matter what, I believe. And I'm sure he probably thinks the same thing. 83 pitches now for Arrigetti, and it has been a tough last three.
1: So a chance for the Red Sox to really get back into this game, down 6-1. But the base is loaded with Duran at third, Anthony at second, and Abreu at first for Story, who is 0-2 today with a double play ground out and a strikeout. Arrigetti set, now delivers. Fastball line foul into the seats off to the right, strike one. Story's seen a lot of pitches in today from Arrigetti. That fastball was away. Right-hander is set, hands below the belt. Now the 0-1. Swing and a miss. Tied him up inside with a heater. Nothing in two.
2: Good spot in off the plate, running in on Story. Good late movement. Arrigetti needs to make one more big pitch. Well, he's had a lot of traffic. Fourth, fifth, and the third.
1: Trying to strand. The base is loaded once again. The 0-2. And Story fouls it out of play off to the right. Came in with another heater. All fastball so far to Story. And it's nothing and two still. Angel De Los Santos appears to be ready in the Astros bullpen. Arrigetti trying to complete five innings, leading 6-1. The 0-2. Story pops it up on the infield. Coming in, Walker going out. Diaz, Walker keeps coming and makes the catch between home and the mound, and the side is retired. Red Sox leave them loaded, and the Fenway Park faithful lets them hear about it. They get a run on the sack fly by Contreras on the great catch by Bryce Matthews. And after 5, Astros 6, Red Sox 1.
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1: Astros
0: so
1: lead the Red Sox 6-1 as we start the sixth. Ryan Watson, second inning of work, facing Bryce Matthews, had a three-run homer in the fourth. First pitch here is a strike on the inner third. Matthews also has also drawn a walk and also made a spectacular catch in the bottom of the fifth inning on a deep drive to center by Wilson Contreras, crashing back first into the center field wall.
2: He's had a great road trip for the Astros.
1: 0-1. There's a strike on the inside corner, nothing and two. Two home runs on this road trip for Matthews, who's now 8 for 19. Road trip in its fifth game. Astros lost 2 out of 3 in Baltimore and lost last night here in Boston. Watson the 0-2. Swing and a miss. Chased a sweeper off the plate away, and Watson gets his second strikeout. One away. Make sure you stay tuned for the 10th inning postgame show on our flagship station, KBME 790, immediately following your game coverage on the Astros radio network. One out, nobody on for Cam Smith. He doubled to center his last time. That was a sight for sore eyes. Came around to score. Cam 1-for-2. Pitch on the way. Swing and a miss. Healthy cut at a fastball at 94. Nothing and one. Oh, one. Swing and a miss. Nothing and two. Had Cam fooled on a breaking ball.
2: One of the things you want to do as a hitter when you stride toward the pitcher is create some separation between your hands and your foot. Hands got to go back to do that.
1: 0-2 inside. Did he go around? He did, says first base umpire Laz Diaz. Couldn't hold up on the fastball, and Smith down on three straight pitches. Back-to-back strikeouts for Watson, two away.
2: Right now, Cam's hands are drifting with his stride, so he doesn't have that separation he needs.
1: So his hands are coming forward rather than going back first?
2: Yep.
1: Dustin Harris at the plate. Has struck out and grounded out. First pitch. And Harris takes one off the outside corner. So now gets to face a righty. Got the start today against the lefty early. The 1-0. It's way outside. Two balls and no strikes.
2: Kind of thinking about Cam still. Probably why we see so many check swings lately.
1: The 2-0. Ground ball right side. That's out of the reach of Myard in the right. Dustin Harris, a base hit. The Astros' eighth hit of the game, and the inning continues for Correa.
2: He's showing the Astros people some things, I think. Dustin Harris playing a good outfield, showing good speed. Man, he hustles. We've seen that many times down the line.
1: Certainly. So a man on, two out, Correa. An RBI single, a walk, and a run scored in three trips to the plate today. Watson's pitch. And that's at the knees for a strike. Nothing and one. Pitch was low, but called a strike and not challenged. Eric Backes behind the plate today. Oh, one. And there's a strike on the inner third.
2: Correa with the high top New Balance cleats. New Balance, a Boston company.
1: Mm-hmm. There goes Harris, the 0-2. Bounces. A throw down to second, not nearly in time from Wong. That was a 58-footer from Watson. And Harris picks up the steal. He's now 4-for-4 stealing bases this year between the White Sox and the Astros.
2: Of course, yeah. You want to get into scoring position with two outs.
1: It's 1-2 now to Carlos Correa. Base hit to the outfield. Should score Harris. Astros up 6-1. Watson's pitch. And that dribbled foul over by the Astros' third base dugout in on his hands.
2: There's another chance for Correa now with the runner in scoring position. there's only two players in the major leagues that have more opportunities than Correa with men in scoring position. It's Jordan Walker and Alec Burleson, both of the Cardinals. And they're just one and two ahead of Correa.
1: Remember the first, what, 3 or 4 weeks of the season seemed like Correa was always coming out with the bases loaded.
2: Right.
1: 1-2. And that's hit foul and out of play off to the right. 1-2 still.
2: I like the way he's swinging it here in Boston. He's letting it go.
1: Correa saying recently that he's been working with Dan Hennigan, one of the Astros hitting coaches, on getting more loft in his swing so he can drive the ball more in the air.
2: Well, he's accelerating through contact well.
1: 1-2. Swing and a miss. Chase a breaking ball off the plate away. Correa strikes out. 3 strikeouts in the inning for Watson. Works around Harris's single. And we're through 5.5 at Fenway Park. Astros 6, Red Sox 1. 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

0: Astros lead the Red Sox 6-1. Bottom of the sixth, new pitcher for the Astros, Angel De Los Santos, facing Marcelo Meyer. De Los Santos' first pitch is down and in for a ball. Meyer 0-2 with a strikeout and a ground out. Spencer Arrighetti, five innings, a one-run ball, five hits. He walked five and struck out four. Trying to improve to 4-0 in four starts, 1-0. And that is a little low with the fastball, and it's two balls and no strikes.
1: Over the last three innings, Arrighetti labored and bent, but he didn't break. Man, that was the key. He made some pitches when he had to.
0: The 2-0 fouled back over the screen, and it's 2-1 now to Marcelo Meyer.
1: What did he strand? Eight batters the last three innings? Seven batters.
0: Red Sox 0-6 with runners in scoring position today. 2-1. And Myers golfs this down the right field line, racing over Smith, and he still counts it on a leap. What a catch by Cam Smith. Full out sprint toward the line. He left his feet, reached up, and just did secure that baseball at the very top of his mitt. One away.
1: That looked like that ball was going to sail over his head, and he just jumped and reached as high as he could and secured it. What a play. Gold Glove finalist.
0: So one out, nobody on for Sidan Raffaello, who's 1-2 with a single. Pitch on the way, and that's hit foul over the screen. First time since the first inning that the Red Sox did not get the leadoff man on.
1: Well, they made a bid for one.
0: They sure did.
1: Well, who's going to make a five-star catch this next inning? Is it going to be the left fielder?
0: 0-1. That's high. We saw one from Bryce Matthews in the fifth inning. One from Cam Smith here in the sixth. Lefty Bennett Souza is up in the Astros bullpen. The Astros have not named their starter for tomorrow or for Monday against L.A. 1-1. Swing and a miss at a pitch away, 1-2. Tomorrow is likely to be someone from the bullpen getting the start, maybe as an opener situation, but the Astros expect to use their bullpen quite heavily tomorrow. 1-2. And that's lined, and a lunging grab by Correa. Went out into a dive into the hole to his right. The Astros, man, they are flashing some leather. Two outs.
1: Boy, a couple of steps and a full out leap to his right. Just past the dirt of the infield, and Correa with the phenomenal play.
0: So Angel De Los Santos, he's just getting them to pop up. Two out, nobody on for Connor Wong. 1-2 with a single and a run.
1: He's going to go in the dugout and say, I did my job.
0: Pitches a strike at the knees, nothing in one. There's a great story about the New York Giants pitcher in the 1951 World Series. Gave up that drive to Cleveland Indian slugger Vic Wertz that Willie Mays made that great catch on that's been replayed time and time again. This back to the infield, 0-1. Bouncing ball left side, charging it, fielding it as Paredes, he's got it, throws to first, and the side is retired. Pitcher came out after Willie Mays made that great catch, and when his catcher came out to the mound, he said, well, I got my guy. 1-2-3 inning for Angel De Los Santos. We're through five. Astros 6, Red Sox 1.
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0: Astros with a 6-1 lead over the Red Sox. Top of the seventh inning. Alvarez, Yordan bats first here in the seventh inning. Lefty. First pitch he takes low. Alvarez so far 0-for-8 in this series. 0-for-3 today with a strikeout and a couple flyouts.
1: Came into this series hitting .417 lifetime against the Red Sox.
0: Here's the 1-0 pitch from Ryan Watson, and it sails outside 2-0. Alvarez, Paredes, and Walker. The Astros with 6 runs on 8 hits. A lot of loud contact so far for Houston. Pitches outside 3-0 to Yordan. Yordan so far this year, more walks than strikeouts, 21-16. It's a 3-0 count. The right-hander catches the outside corner. That may have been off the plate, but it's 3-1.
1: It looked like it caught the corner. Barely.
0: Yordan's looking for one on the inner third. Here's the 3-1. And that's ball four. That one outside. It's going to be a leadoff walk here in the seventh inning for Yordan, and that's how we start it.
1: Is Wong challenging? No. So Wong put his hand, like, by the side of his head. Like, didn't tap the top of his head. Like, he was thinking about challenging, but I guess he didn't, or at least Eric Backes didn't think it was sufficient.
0: So here's Paredes. He's walked today. He's 0-for-2. I'd like to take aim at the green monster. First pitch, left field, and that is off the wall. About 36 feet high, 1 foot shy. Paredes slides into second base with a loud double. Paredes' fifth double of the season. And the Astros continue to put dents on that green wall.
1: Yeah, didn't miss a home run by much. Like you indicated, by maybe a foot. That's about as high as you can hit a ball off the green monster without getting it over.
0: Yeah, that guy in the first row was reaching for it. Here's Christian Walker. He's 3-for-3, including a homer. Now has 8. Infield halfway in. Astros with a 6-1 lead. Here's the pitch. It's a grounder. Right at the shortstop Story, he looks Yordan back to third and throws to first base for the out. And there's one away.
1: Ran one in on Walker and got the desired result, a little jam shot right at an infielder.
0: That'll bring up Altuve. Altuve's 1-for-3. And the one was a double to straightaway center field off the base of the wall. Infield still halfway in. Watson's first pitch. It's a broken bat. Ground ball to the second baseman charging. Meyer home, and he is out. Astros made a look at it. Yordan Alvarez sliding into home. Connor Wong applies the tag from the throw of Meyer. Joe Espada with his hand up.
1: That was a bang-bang play. Yep, the Astros are going to challenge.
0: They're going to look at it.
1: And bang-bang in more than one sense. There's a lot of contact there between Alvarez on the bent leg slide and Wong.
0: I think this will go the Astros' way. It looked like he slid in there, got in there before the tag was applied on the hamstring of Yordan.
1: Yeah, I think just on the first look, I think you might be right. Of course, it always comes down to, is it conclusive?
2: Houston is challenging the outfield home plate.
1: As Diaz, crew chief, second base umpire with the announcement. Yeah, I tend to think that left foot got in.
0: I do too. I put it in my book.
1: Is it conclusive?
0: It is in my book. It's either 6-1 or 7-1. We'll see. As Diaz, the crew chief, standing next to the home plate umpire, Eric Backes.
1: So I think that was a situation where it wasn't a contact play. I think Yordan was reading the ground ball, and since it wasn't hit particularly hard, that's why he took off. It didn't look to me like he was automatically going on contact.
0: He's in there. He slid directly into the plate and got his cleat down on it.
1: I think you're right. I think this will be overturned, but let's see. We've been wrong before.
0: That's right. You have, anyway. A cloudy day now. It's getting darker as we speak here in Boston right now.
1: There is a threat of a passing shower moving through. This one's taking quite a while.
0: Of course, which usually means they're not going to overturn it.
1: Yeah, usually the longer it goes, the more the outcome favors the call on the field.
0: I thought he was in there. Umpire still standing there with their arms crossed by the third baseline. All the outfielders for Boston are watching the scoreboard replays over and over.
1: And when they first showed it, you didn't hear a cheer from the fans here.
0: Yeah, it looked pretty clear to me, Robert. I think he's in there. Definitely worth a shot, though, right?
1: Oh, absolutely. It's a good challenge. Astros do a good job with those. I'm surprised this is taking as long as it is.
0: All right, here we go. Looks like they've got something.
2: After view, there's no collision interference with the catcher, and the runner, the play stands. The runner's out. Houston loses challenge.
1: So they obviously didn't feel like there was enough to overturn that.
0: Wow. So score that 4-2. That's Meyer to the catcher Wong, second out of the inning. Altuve reaches on the fielder's choice, and that'll bring up Yiner Diaz with runners on first and second. So what looked like a very promising inning for the Astros to widen this 6-1 lead. Now it's first and second and two outs for Yiner. Diaz is 0-3 so far. Ryan Watson, after the long wait, delivers the first pitch. It's a ground ball right to the third baseman, Durbin. He scoops it up, and a good throw gets Yiner Diaz for the third out of the inning. So Watson does his job. We'll go to the seventh inning stretch at Fenway Park. It's the Astros 6 and the Red Sox 1.
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0: Bottom of the seventh inning, Astros with a 6-1 lead over the Red Sox. Angel De Los Santos still out there for the Astros. He had a clean 1-2-3 in the sixth. A couple of outstanding defensive plays helping matters. One by right fielder Cam Smith. The other a diving catch by Carlos Correa at shortstop. And he'll face Caleb Durbin here to start the seventh inning for Boston. This might be the only hitter De Los Santos faces this inning. Durbin has walked and popped up to second base so far. Paredes, the third baseman, even with the bag and off the line. Right-on-right matchup, De Los Santos delivers, and it's a pop-up to right field. Easy play this time for Cam Smith. He lopes to his left, makes the catch. And there's one quick out here in the seventh.
1: Looks like Joe Espada is going to stick with De Los Santos with Souza ready in the pen, the lefty. Left-handed hitting Jaron Duran to the plate.
0: Duran's reached twice.
1: So after Duran, you have the right-handed hitting Contreras and then back-to-back lefties in Anthony and Abreu.
0: The lights are on now. It's gotten darker here with the dark clouds. Here's the pitch. And it's low and in. 1-0 to Duran, hitting 179 so far this year with a pair of homers, including that three-run homer in yesterday's game. The 1-0 catches the corner, 1-1.
1: Keeping in mind that tomorrow is expected to be a bullpen day, Astros probably want to squeeze a little bit more out of De Los Santos than they normally do.
0: Ryan Weissa is going to be available, I think, for the Astros tomorrow. Swing and miss. Late swing by Duran. It's 1-2.
1: Yeah, Joe Espada saying today that Weiss was going to return to Boston tonight. Apparently, he and his wife had their first child. So congratulations to them. But yeah, Ryan Weiss is expected to be activated off paternity leave tomorrow.
0: 1-2, one out, nobody on. De Los Santos straightens up. And the pitch. In on the hands and fouled back. Here's the 1-2. Couldn't hold up on the high fastball. Duran goes down on strikes. Five in a row retired by De Los Santos, and there's two away.
1: Nicely done, and he's been pretty efficient. Five outs on 16 pitches. And this is probably his last batter, Contreras.
0: Contreras, 0-2. Also an RBI sacrifice fly to center field on an unbelievable catch by Bryce Matthews against the wall. First pitch is a strike on the inside corner. Matthews is the player of the game so far. Also had a three-run homer for the Astros. Here's the 0-1. That one's laced in the right center. That's a base hit. Cam Smith will cut it off in the gap. And he gets it in, so it's a two-out single for Contreras. See what Joe Espada does now. He's out of the dugout. And De Los Santos looks toward the third base dugout, sees his manager coming, so he knows what's going to happen. It's the lefty, Roman Anthony, due with a runner on first base and two outs here in the seventh inning. Astros with a 6-1 lead. 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
0: Lefty Bennett Sousa for the Astros now, 31-year-old. Pitched in last night's game, had a 1-2-3. And he'll face Roman Anthony with a runner on first base, left-handed batter. Sousa delivers, misses low and in. Sousa fastball-slider combination. Missed some time this year. Just got back. This is, I believe, his fourth game back. And it's good to have him back in leverage situations. Off speed in there for a strike. That was the slider. It's 1-1.
1: Yeah, the first game was a dud, but the other two have been excellent, including last night for Sousa.
0: Straightens up. Here's the pitch. Overhand. Delivery is high.
1: Bennett Sousa, Roman Anthony know each other pretty well, both from South Florida. Sousa from West Palm Beach area. Anthony from Miami. Worked out together in the offseason.
0: 10 years apart. 2-1. Slider's low.
1: And last year, Sousa faced Anthony twice in game-ending situations. He struck him out to win a game for the Astros. That was in Houston, and Anthony got him for a walk-off hit here at Fenway last year as well.
0: 3-1. Outside, ball four. This is the team Sousa rooted for growing up. This is his dad's team. So this was Bennett's team growing up in West Palm Beach. Here's Willier Abreu, another lefty. The Astros with 6 walks in this game. Abreu's walked twice and singled. Here's the first pitch to the lefty. And that's a strike, outside corner.
1: Is that slider? That's the bread and butter for Sousa.
0: Abreu hitting .303 on the season with 4 homers. Wide open stance from the left side. Here's the pitch. Fouls it back. 0-2. Astros had to give up something to get something in 2022, and it cost them Willier Abreu when they got Christian Vasquez. Here's the 0-2 in the dirt. 1-2. That's the way it goes. At the end of the day, the Astros were happy with the World Series trophy.
1: Flags fly forever, right?
0: Yep.
1: But yeah, Willier Abreu's turned into an excellent player, defensively and offensively.
0: One, two from Sousa. Big swing and a foul straight back. Abreu came out of his shoes. And it's still 1-2 to Abreu. Astros lead 6-1. Sousa leans in, now straightens up. Checks the runner on second base. Here's the pitch. And it's a shallow line drive to right field. That's a base hit. Cam Smith is on it quickly, goes to third with the throw and can't get him. Red Sox score. It's 6-2 on the RBI single by Abreu.
1: Reached out for a two-seamer away. Or beg your pardon, got that pitch in on Abreu, was able to pull it in to right. Cam Smith racing in, but just did fall in front of him.
0: And, of course, they get such a great jump on the bases with two outs.
1: Right. You don't have to wait to make sure the ball's caught.
0: Story, the batter now. He's had some chances, hasn't he? His last at-bat popped up to first base with the bases loaded.
1: Struck out with two men on the at-bat before that.
0: 0-3. First pitch from Bennett Sousa is tipped foul. In and out of the catcher's glove, and it's 0-1.
1: That base hit by Abreu, the first hit for the Red Sox today with runners in scoring position. They're now 1-for-7.
0: Runners on the corners and two outs. Sousa's leg kick in the pitch is grounded foul toward the Astros' third base dugout. And it's 0-2. Kaiwei Tang is up in the Astros' bullpen in right field.
1: Which makes it less likely, especially if he comes into this game, that Tang figures prominently, at least in the early portion of tomorrow's game.
0: 6'3" lefty, Bennett Sousa. University of Virginia has an 0-2 count on the righty Story. Here's the pitch. Line to left field. Coming in for it is Harris. Can't get there. That's another run on a weak hit. Story, I think, broke his bat. But he picks up his 18th RBI, and it's 6-3.
1: He's been getting pounded inside all day. That time got a slider that ran in. It's about thigh high. And was able to bloop it in the left field. So a tough go of it for Sousa here. Faced three batters. All of them have reached, and the Red Sox very much in this game now.
0: Yadier Diaz is out talking to Bennett Sousa. Now the home plate umpire, Eric Backus, is going to break it up. Long conversation. Runners on first and second for Boston. Lefty Marcelo Meyer, it looks like, is going to get pinch hit for with Andrew Monasterio onto the on-deck circle now. I'm surprised Josh Miller hasn't gone to the mound to.
1: And now the umpires are huddling. So I saw Josh Miller from the dugout say something to Eric Backus, the home plate umpire. And I wonder if that's what this meeting is about here. It looked like Miller was asking Backus about something from the dugout. I'm not 100% sure what this is about, but it looked like there was some...
0: There's some confusion.
1: About, yeah, something here.
0: And Joe Espada has to be thinking about getting the right-hander in with the right-handed pitch hitter.
1: And a stretch of right-handed batters here in the lower portion. Okay, here comes Joe.
0: All right. So kind of a delayed reaction, and now Espada, before he even gets to the third baseline, points out toward the bullpen. So Kaiwei Tang will be the next. Sousa faced three batters, a walk and a pair of shallow singles. But the Red Sox get a little closer now. It's 6-3, and this call to the bullpen in seventh inning is brought to you by Landry's Restaurants, the leader in dining, hospitality, entertainment, and gaming with over 600 locations nationwide. 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
0: All right, this could be the ball game right here. We're at the bottom of the seventh inning. Astros lead 6-3. Men on first and second for the Red Sox, and the wheels are turning. Joe Espada, the Astros manager, brings in Kaiwei Tang, 27-year-old right-hander, and a pinch hitter for the pinch hitter. It's going to be Yoshida, the lefty, batting for Monasterio now, with Tang on the mound. So Tang with all the breaking stuff. Runners on first and second. Yoshida on top of the dish. Holds the bat out away from him. First pitch is a strike on the inside corner, and patting the helmet, Yoshida.
9: Batter's challenging to call a strike.
1: He's going to win this.
0: Is that inside?
1: Yep. A decent margin. Let's see, almost 2 inches inside. Yoshida 1-for-4 as a pinch hitter this year. Has pop, represents the tying run.
0: 265 average so far. Breaking balls outside. They're having a hard time finding spots for Masataka Yoshida with so many outfielders.
1: Mm-hmm. And so many left-handed hitting outfielders, too.
0: Yep. Here's the 2-0 pitch. Way outside, 3-0. Astros 6, Boston 3.
1: The other part of it, too, is the Red Sox would rather DH Yoshida because he's not a very good outfielder, but because of all the outfielders they have, one of those are usually taking up the DH spot.
0: 3-0 is inside. Ball 4, that's going to load him up.
1: Unbelievable what we've seen from the Astros pitchers this year. That is 7 walks today. It seems like it's every day.
0: Gotta bring up the righty, Rafaela. And there's gonna be a pitch runner now for Yoshida.
1: It's Isaiah Kiner-Falefa, who's probably gonna replace him in the field anyway. Upgrade speed-wise.
0: Okay. On third base, Abreu. Story's on second. Isaiah Kiner-Falefa on first base. The Astros lead by 3. We're in the bottom of the seventh inning at Fenway Park. Doesn't get much better. Rafaela, a 267 hitter. 1-for-3 today. Here's the first pitch. And that's a strike at the knees. Outside corner, strike 1. OPS for Rafaela, just above 700. Outfielders are deep and pretty much straight up. Here's the 0-1. Fastball zips in there, 0-2, and they're going to contest that.
9: Home strike, the batter's challenging.
1: I think that grazed the outside corner, Steve. Let's find out for sure here. Yep.
9: Home confirm it's a strike. Boston's got 1 left.
0: All right, 0-2. That's a big difference.
1: Yeah, barely hit the corner.
0: Here we go. Two outs, bases loaded. Kaiwei Tang.
1: Make sure this is not a strike. Try to get him to chase.
0: Get him to chase. Here's the pitch. Fastball fouled back. Too good of a pitch.
1: Yep.
0: That would have been a strike.
1: I think he wanted that higher. That was at the letters, it appeared.
0: That's in the box, though.
1: Mm-hmm.
0: 0-2 count. Breaking pitch fouled back just below us. Our broadcast booth position is just to the first base side of home plate, looking straight down on the hitter. It's an 0-2 count, Kaiwei Tang. First base side of the rubber, big deep breath. Here's the pitch. Did not go. The breaking ball a little outside. And it's 1-2. Walking leads off of the bases. Astros lead 6-3. Here's Tang's delivery. And he got him! Strike three. He froze him with the breaking ball, and they're going to strand the bases loaded in the seventh inning. Red Sox get closer with two of their own. We'll go to the eighth inning. It's 6-3 Astros.
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0: 6-3, Astros lead the Red Sox top of the eighth. Tyler Samaniego, left-hander, new pitcher. Bryce Matthews bunts his first pitch, first base side. It's fielded by Contreras, but no one's covering first, and Matthews is safe on the bunt single. Once he got that pass, Samaniego, Matthews was off to the races. So how about his day? A home run, a three-run shot over the monster in left center, and a bunt single.
1: And he catches him out off guard perfectly. And you're right, he just outran the baseball. Mm-hmm. As soon as he got it by the pitcher, it was over. Nobody was going to beat him to the bag.
0: Isaiah Kiner-Falefa now playing second for the Red Sox. Here's Cam Smith, and he takes one upstairs, checks his swing. Smith 1-for-3 with a double and a run. Samaniego, this is his eighth appearance. He has not allowed a run in 8 1/3 innings, 4 hits, 4 walks, and 8 strikeouts coming into today. The pitch, and Smith pops it foul and out of play behind home. 93 on that fastball from Samaniego, left-hander out of Huntsville, Alabama, played at the University of South Alabama. He's been up and down between the Red Sox and their AAA affiliate in Worcester, Massachusetts. This is his second stint. 1-1. And that is inside, 2 balls and a strike.
1: Bryce Matthews, a good base dealer.
0: Matthews 2-for-2 so far this year, stealing bases. 2-1. And that is hit sharply and fielded on a hop by the second baseman, Kiner-Falefa, who has left to Story for one and on the first for a double play. The hardest part of that was securing the baseball as sharply as it was hit. Score at 4-6-3.
1: It's not easy to come in the game after sitting on the bench for 2.5 hours and fielding the ball cleanly.
0: So two out, nobody on for Dustin Harris. Left-on-left matchup. Harris singled in the sixth. Off the righty, Watson. Ryan Watson, 3 innings of one-run ball in long relief after the starter Connelly Early gave up 5 runs in 4 innings. Astros lead 6-3. First pitch is at the knees for a strike. 6 runs, 10 hits for the Astros. 3 runs, 8 hits for the Red Sox. What is it, double-figure hits in every game on this road trip now?
1: Yep.
0: 0-1. That's fouled back to the screen, nothing and two. It's game 5 of the 6-game road trip through Baltimore and Boston. And despite double-digit hits in every game, the Astros right now seeking just their second win on this trip. Trying to split the first 2 games of this series. 0-2 is down. And it's 1-2. Samaniego had been in the Pirates organization, acquired in a trade this offseason that, among others, sent pitcher Johan Oviedo to Pittsburgh. 1-2. That's outside, 2-2, in the big leagues for the first time in 2026. Samaniego's 2-2. And Harris lifts this one on the left. That gets down for a base hit. A multi-hit game for Dustin Harris, who's having himself an excellent road trip.
1: He is. He's batted off of lefties a lot this road trip and had success.
0: So 1 on and 2 out for Correa, who has an RBI single, a walk, and a run scored in 2 trips to the plate. Astros leading 6-3. Pitch on the way. And Correa grounds it through the right side. A base hit. Harris makes the turn, but he'll put on the brakes at second as Abreu got to that at short right. And Carlos Correa reaches for the third time, his second hit.
1: All right, the Astros need a big swing from Yordan.
0: Alvarez comes to the plate looking for his first hit in this series. He has terrorized the Red Sox historically. And now we're going to get a mound visit from the pitching coach, Andrew Bailey. Alvarez came into this series hitting .417 against the Red Sox. That includes the postseason. As it stands, his .403 average coming into play today, second only to Will Clark among players with at least 130 plate appearances against Boston. Yordan, however, in this series is 0-for-8, and he's reached once on a walk. That came his last time up in the seventh.
1: Well, you usually can't stay in one place and get Yordan out consistently. And they've thrown a ton of fastballs to him first two games of this series.
0: So another left-on-left matchup for Yordan. Harris at second, Correa at first, two outs. Top of the eighth, Astros with a 6-3 lead in Boston. Samaniego set at the belt. His first pitch to Alvarez. Big swing and a miss. Got a fastball, a two-seamer at 93. Darted below his bat for strike one. And that's another fastball for a strike over the inner third, and it's quickly 0-2 to Yordan. So sticking with their plan of attacking Yordan with mostly fastballs. The 0-2. And that is just inside. Another fastball, and it's 1-2.
1: That's what makes him look so good. Yordan taking a pitch so close with two strikes.
0: Samaniego's 1-2. That's high. And yes, a fastball. 2-2. Runners lead off first and second. The pitch. Alvarez grounds it right at the second baseman. Connor Falefa picks it up, throws to first, side retired. Astros three hits in the inning, but no runs. And we go to the bottom of the eighth at Fenway Park. Astros 6, Red Sox 3. 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

0: 6-3, Astros lead the Red Sox, bottom of the eighth. Kaiwei Tang delivers to Connor Wong, and it's outside for a ball. Wong is 1-for-3 with a single and a run. Tang got the final out of the seventh, getting Sadan Rafaela looking with the bases loaded. Red Sox have left 10 men on today, the 1-0. Breaking ball outside. Did he go around? Yeah, he did, says Eric Backes from behind the plate, and it's 1-1. Spencer Arrighetti started for the Astros, gave up a run over five innings. He dealt with traffic in all but one inning today. And Gil De Los Santos gave up a run in an inning and two-thirds, 1-1. Outside, did he go around? He did not. Bennett Souza faced three batters, didn't retire any of them, was charged with a run. Also allowed an inherited runner to score. And now Tang. As Joe Espada trying to piece this together with the bullpen. The 2-1. And there's a strike on the outside corner. Wong not so sure, but does not challenge. Red Sox have already lost one challenge today. That pitch right on the low outside corner to Wong. Tang brings the hands together. And delivers a 2-2. And that's popped foul over the screen, and that winds up just to our right. If the booth to our right had their windows open, might have gone into that booth. It's 2-2 still. Brian King is up in the Astros bullpen. Tank's 2-2. Strike three call at the top of the zone. Down goes Wong. Second strikeout for Tang, one away.
1: Spin, spin, spin, that fastball. He froze him.
0: That heater at 94. So one out, no one on for Caleb Durbin, who's 0 for 2 with a walk. Paredes even with the bag at third. Tang delivers. Inside as Durbin does the limbo, ball one. We were talking earlier about the Astros and Red Sox. There are rumors this offseason that Red Sox were interested in Isak Paredes. 1-0. Pull, third base side. Diving stop by Paredes to his right. From his knees, a one-hop throw gets Durbin. What an outstanding play by Isak Paredes. Thank goodness the Astros didn't trade him. Two out.
1: Well, the Astros have put on a clinic defensively in this ballgame. There's been three players that made some of the best plays we've seen all year. Two outfielders, now Paredes at third base. And throwing Correa, too. Four of them.
0: Uh-huh. Yeah, once the Red Sox acquired Durbin from Milwaukee, that pretty much ended talks of Paredes being traded to Boston. First pitch of Jarren Duran is inside for a ball. Duran has walked and singled in four trips. And the guy that the Astros, according to reports, were seeking to get in return from Boston is the guy at the plate now. Duran, left-handed hitting outfielder, something the Astros were looking for this offseason. 1-0, swing and a miss at a high fastball, and it's 1-1. They just seem like natural fits, Astros and Red Sox, as potential trading partners this offseason, because the Red Sox had a glut of left-handed hitting infielders. The Astros, or left-handed hitting outfielders. The Astros had a glut of infielders, but never came to fruition. 1-1. There's a strike on the outside corner. And, of course, after Alex Bregman, who was the Red Sox third baseman last year, signed with the Cubs after opting out of his deal with Boston, that opened up third base for the Red Sox. 1-2. Way outside and off the glove of Diaz. It's 2-2 now to Jarren Duran. 6-3 Astros. Two out, no one on for Boston. Last of the eighth. Tang's 2-2. Popped up off the hands. Behind home plate. Diaz sheds the mask and he makes the catch for the final out of the inning. So a 1-2-3 frame for Kaiwei Tang. And we go to the ninth inning in Boston. Astros 6, Red Sox 3.
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0: Ninth inning, Astros with a 6-3 lead in Boston. Tyler Samaniego back out there, second inning of work, facing Isak Paredes, who takes one for a strike, nothing in one. Paredes, a double and a walk in four trips to the plate today. Samaniego gave up three hits in the eighth, but no runs, was helped by a double play. Astros have 12 hits in this game, 0-1. And that's hit a mile high down the left field line. In the shallow left, coming in Anthony, and he'll make the catch for out number one. Durbin and Story were out. That ball was fair by maybe 5 feet. And Paredes is the first out of the inning.
1: Swinging the bats well on this road trip. The Astros with 11 in Baltimore. Then they had 12. Then they had 15. First game last night here at Fenway Park, 11. Now a dozen again tonight.
0: Yeah, lots of hits. So one out, no one on for Christian Walker. He's 3-for-4 with a home run. He's driven in two. He got the Astros scoring started with his RBI single in the first inning off Connelly early, who got knocked out early after four. Pitch on the way. And that's lined foul into the seats off to the right, strike one. Maybe early isn't the best name if you're a starting pitcher.
1: Now, there's a lot of those. Remember that guy named Blewett?
0: Yeah, Scott Blewett. He's still kicking around somewhere.
1: I know. Despite, right?
0: Yeah. 0-1. There's a strike at the knees. Nothing in two.
1: My name should have been backup third.
0: That's catchy. The 0-2.
1: Oh.
0: Inside, that hit his helmet. Yeah, it did. Helmet came flying off and it broke off. It looked like part of the ear flap. Walker is still upright, but he has his arm over the left side of his head as Rafael Freitas comes out, the assistant athletic trainer, with a towel, and Walker's holding that towel over his left side of his head, and he's going to come out of this game.
1: Oh my goodness. That's horrific.
0: I mean, the good news is Walker's walking under his own power back to the dugout. And looks like he opened up a cut on left side of his head.
1: Yeah, he had that towel in there immediately. So bad when it's that high.
0: So the Astros will send in a pinch runner, a hit by pitch of Walker. And that's going to be Braden Shoemake replacing Walker as a base runner at first base. You know, Walker turning out of the way, and that hit directly on the ear flap and broke that ear flap off. My goodness. Those are always very scary.
1: Right near the temple.
0: Mm-hmm.
1: He didn't look woozy. That was the best
0: right
1: thing we saw.
0: And
1: he just got that towel there, applied pressure. And he knew. He walked straight into the clubhouse.
0: And you hope that what led to the cut was the helmet breaking and maybe opening up a gas there rather than something else. Here's Altuve, who's 1-for-4 with a double and a run scored. Pitch on the way, and that's down and away for a ball. Missed with a fastball. The 1-0. There's a strike at the top of the zone.
1: Well, we've seen it a million times. When Altuve scuffles, he usually breaks out with a fury. Goes like 10 for 13 or something.
0: 1-1. Bouncing ball up the middle. Backhanded by Kiner Falefa behind second. Steps on second, throws to first. And the throw to first pulled Contreras off the bag. Altuve is safe. As he's able to beat the wrap, Red Sox may take a look at it.
1: I think Laz Diaz got it right.

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1: Boston's challenging the safe call at first base.
0: You can see a space. I just saw another angle. You can see a space between Contreras' foot and the base. Let's pause 10 seconds for station identification on the Houston Astros Radio Network.
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0: So there is an angle down the first baseline where you can see a space between the bag and the foot of Contreras. So I'm not so sure they can overturn this, but we'll see. Again, the call in the field was safe that he missed the bag. Laz Diaz, crew chief and first base umpire, one who made the call. As Contreras had to reach up and to his left.
3: We saw it in real time from our angle. I thought there was one or two inch space there.
0: Yeah, and you again, there is an angle that shows that.
1: After review, the call stands. The runner is safe. Boston loses the challenge.
0: Fenway faithful, unimpressed. So Altuve reaches on a fielder's choice. Two outs, top of the ninth, 6-3 Astros. There's double-barreled action in the Astros bullpen. Lefty Brian King and righty A.J. Blubaugh. Yainer Diaz will stand in 0-for-4 with three groundouts. Diaz came in with a 9-game hit streak, so perhaps his last chance to extend that. Pitch on the way. And a swing and a miss. Chased an elevated fastball, nothing and one. Left-hander Tyler Samaniego trying to complete two innings of relief.
3: Guyner trying to get one in the air.
0: 0-1. Bouncing ball, softly hit third base side, charging at Durbin. Third baseman Fields throws on the move in time to get Diaz and retire the side. Astros strand a runner, and we go to the bottom of the ninth. Astros 6, Red Sox 3.
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Astros looking for their first save in 10 days. Angel De Los Santos got that last one in Cleveland. Brian King is now on to try and get it today. Astros with a 6-3 lead over Boston, bottom of the ninth. King, a 3.55 ERA, has one save in 11 games, 12 and two-thirds innings, 13 hits, 5 walks, and 13 strikeouts for King. Astros also have Braden Shoemake now at third base, with Isak Paredes moving over to first. Christian Walker came out of the game after being hit on the ear flap by a pitch in the top of the ninth.

0: I think Boston has who they want at the plate, too. 2-3-4 in their order. Brian King's got his work cut out for him with that deceptive fastball. That low 90s fastball of Brian King that looks like it surprises just about every hitter in there.
1: So Wilson Contreras leads it off. Roman Anthony and Willy Abreu, two left-handed hitters scheduled to follow. Contreras has a sac fly and a single. He's also scored a run in four trips to the plate today. King's first pitch, and that's hit in the air, center field. Coming in is Matthews. He's waiting for it, and he makes the catch. One pitch, one out in the bottom of the ninth.
0: He got in on Contreras. That fastball just surprises him.
1: And now Roman Anthony to the plate. Anthony's reached three times in four trips, two walks, a single, and he's also scored a run. So because the Red Sox used three players in one spot in the seventh inning, pitch on the way is down and away for a ball. They only have one other player available on the bench on the position player side. That's backup catcher. Well, not backup catcher, but their other catcher, Carlos Narvaez, is a right-handed hitter, 1-0. There's a strike on the outside corner. In the seventh inning, with two men on, the Red Sox had Andrew Monasterio pinch hit. Then when the Astros went 1-1, that's a ground ball right side to his left. Fielding it is Altuve. He's got it, throws to first, and the Red Sox are down to their final out. So after the pinch hitter brought in the righty, Monasterio was then pinch hit for by Yoshida, who wound up getting a walk and then was replaced by Isaiah Kiner-Falefa as a pinch runner. So he used three players in that one spot in the seventh. Here's Willy Abreu, final hope for the Red Sox. He's reached all four times. Two singles, an RBI, and two walks. First pitch is inside for a ball. One-oh. Bouncing ball, leaping for it. Shoemake pops out of his glove, recovers, throws to first, and that is the ball game. The Houston Astros defeat the Boston Red Sox 6-3 and even up this series at a game apiece. Spencer Arrighetti now 4-0 in four starts this season. We'll be back with the Gallery Furniture postgame show after this.
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1: Astros defeat the Boston Red Sox tonight 6-3. Astros 6 runs, 12 hits, no errors, 9 left on. Red Sox 3 runs, 8 hits, no errors, 10 left on. Spencer Arrighetti 4-0 with the win for the Astros. Connelly early 2-2 with the loss for the Red Sox. Brian King earns his second save. Time of game, 2 hours and 55 minutes. Played in front of 34,158 at Fenway Park in Boston, where the game time temperature is 57 degrees. Astros with the victory improved to 13-21 on the year, while the Red Sox lose for the third time in their last 4 to fall to 13-20. We'll be back with more of the Gallery Furniture postgame show right after this.
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1: Astros defeat the Red Sox 6-3, and the Astros took the lead in the very first inning. Carlos Correa drew a leadoff walk against Connelly early, lefty getting the start for Boston. Yordan Alvarez then struck out, but Isak Paredes walked. That put two men on for Christian Walker. 2-2. And Walker drives this one in a left field, racing back to right. It's over his head. One hops off the wall. Racing around third, Correa. He comes home and scores. Christian Walker with an RBI single. 1-0 Astros.
17: Christian Walker staying back on a changeup and rifling one over the head of Roman Anthony, who got a horrible jump in left field. But it was right at him. Those are the tough ones for depth perception. Right over his head and one hopping the wall.
1: So the Astros are up 1-0. They added to that lead in the fourth. Leadoff single that inning by Walker. Jose Altuve followed with a double to center to put two men in scoring position. Yainer Diaz grounded out to the drawn in infield for the first out of the inning, and no one was able to score. Next man up was Bryce Matthews.
17: Here's the 1-1. Drives it. Left field and deep. Going back there, and it's gone! Bryce Matthews with a three-run jack. Boy, he got every single bit of that one.
1: That's big boy territory. Over the monster to left center. So Bryce Matthews with the big fly to add to the Astros' lead. Cam Smith followed with a double. Dustin Harris grounded out, moving Smith to third base with two out for Carlos Correa.
17: And he drives this one to right field, and that's going to get down for a hit and drive in another run. It's 5-0 on the opposite field single by Correa.
1: So the Astros had a 4-run fourth and a 5-0 lead. They would pick up another in the top of the fifth inning. Ryan Watson came on in relief of Early to start the fifth, got Paredes to fly out. Next batter was Walker. 0-2. And that's driven pretty deep to left field. Going back, Anthony looking up. See you later! Over the monster for Christian Walker, his 8th home run of the year. 6-0 Houston.
0: So Christian Walker getting his second RBI. Red Sox, however, would chip away starting in the 5th inning. Spencer Arrighetti allowed a leadoff single to Connor Wong after Caleb Durbin popped out. Jaron Duran singled to put runners at the corners, and Wilson Contreras crushed one to center field. Bryce Matthews went back and made a leaping catch, his back crashing into the wall as he came up with the baseball to get the out. It was a sack fly as Wong scored, and it was 6-1 Astros. Red Sox got two in the 7th inning. With two out in the inning, Angel De Los Santos, who had already gotten five outs, gave up a single to Wilson Contreras. Bennett Souza came in. He walked Roman Anthony. Willy Abreu followed with a base hit to score Contreras to make it 6-2 Astros. And then Trevor Story singled to left to bring home Anthony. And it was 6-3 Houston. Kaiwei Ting then came on after that. He walked the pinch hitter Yoshida, but then struck out Seidan Raffaello with the bases loaded to extinguish the threat, as the Red Sox would strand 10 men in this game. Meanwhile, Tang wound up retiring the last four that he faced.
1: And gave way to Brian King in the ninth. King got Wilson Contreras to fly out. Roman Anthony to ground out. And the last hope for Boston was Willier Abreu. 1-0. Bouncing ball. Leaping for it. Shoemake pops out of his glove. Recovers. Throws to first. And that is the ball game. The Houston Astros defeat the Boston Red Sox 6-3. And even up this series at a game apiece. Spencer Arrighetti now 4-0 in four starts this season. Make sure you stay tuned for the 10th inning show with Cole Thompson on KBME 790 immediately following our game coverage. Steve Sparks with a look around the majors as the Gallery Furniture postgame show continues next.
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17: 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A couple of games going on right now. Pittsburgh leads Cincinnati 17-7. That's in the top of the ninth inning. No score with San Francisco and Tampa. They're in the top of the fourth. Earlier today, it was the Yankees beating Baltimore 9-4. Cody Bellinger with two home runs in that ball game. Ryan Weathers gets the win. Toronto 11-4 over Minnesota. Chicago Cubs 2. Arizona Diamondbacks nothing. Imanaga wins for the third time this year. Cleveland 14-6 over the Athletics, snapping Nick Kurtz's walk consecutive game streak. And it's Milwaukee 4-1 over Washington. Also, Miami beat Philadelphia 4-0 was the final on that one. As Max Meyer picks up the win, he's now 2-0 on the season with seven innings of one-hit baseball. Astros beat the Boston Red Sox today, 6-3 is the final. Spencer Arrighetti gets the win. It was Bryce Matthews with the three-run homer. That's it for your Major League scoreboard. Robert Ford will be right back to wrap it up.
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1: Astros and Red Sox play the rubber game of this three-game series tomorrow afternoon. It'll be Cody Bolton, 0-1, 5.79 ERA starting for the Astros against lefty Ranger Suarez, 2-2, 3.09 ERA for Boston. 12:35 first pitch will be on the air with Astro Launch beginning at 12:05 on the Houston Astros Radio Network. Certainly hope you can join us. 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Our studio producer is Josh C. Our producer engineer is Matt Boltz. For Steve Sparks and Robert Ford saying so long. Once again, the final score from Fenway Park, Houston Astros 6, Boston Red Sox 3.
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0: Here's the 1-1.
17: Drives it. Left field and deep. Going back there, and it's gone! Bryce Matthews with a three-run jack. Boy, he got every single bit of that one.
1: That's big boy territory. Over the monster to left center. And that's driven pretty deep to left field. Going back, Anthony looking up. See you later! Over the monster for Christian Walker. His 8th home run of the year. 6-0 Houston. 1-0. Bouncing ball, leaping for it, Shoemake pops out of his glove, recovers, throws to first, and that is the ball game. The Houston Astros defeat the Boston Red Sox 6-3 and even up this series at a game apiece. Spencer Arrighetti now 4-0 in 4 starts this season.
11: Isn't that nice? Like, when you do the little things right, you end up winning, and you end up winning and now securing a season victory series win over a team that right now is also struggling like you. Just little things in life that I actually appreciate. All right, let's get the show on the road. Welcome on into the 10th inning show right here on Sports Talk 790. I am your host extraordinaire, Cole Thompson. Rocking with you for the next 45 minutes or so. Sup, friends? Dial on in. Let's talk about the Astros' win, 6-3. They now move to 13-21 on the year. And like I said, even if they lose tomorrow, they will have the series victory over the Boston Red Sox. 713-212-5790 is the number to get on in. Look, let's just call it as is. Astros needed this one. They really did. And what we can all appreciate for the most part is what is the bare minimum of what you ask for from a team. When you pitch well, and when you hit well, and when your bullpen isn't coughing up runs, and you're able to strike out the competition, and you're able to keep the ball inside of the park, you know, just like the bare minimum of things that happen, ladies and gentlemen, you win. Because that's what the Astros did today. It wasn't a perfect game. There's still things that we can gripe about. There's certainly players that did not hold up their end of the bargain. But for the most part, it's really hard to complain. When you get a 6-3 victory, and your pitching doesn't cough you up a game, and your batting allows you to go ahead and feel confident that you build a lead, and you've done a good enough part to where you feel like even when the moments, this is where momentum could swing to the other side, it didn't. So, like, for the most part, play that way for, like, the rest of the season. And maybe we can salvage what has been a very tumultuous and disastrous and underwhelming start of 2026. Like, if you play that way, you'll be able to deliver. Spencer Arrighetti moves to 4-0 on the season. His ERA now drops from what was 2.02 to 1.96. Yeah, the 5 walks are a lot. You don't like seeing that. It's an issue. But you can appreciate 4 strikeouts, giving you 5 innings of work, only giving up 1 earned run. Could have been more, but thankfully get a hell of a catch from Bryce Matthews. More on him in a minute. Look, since he has come on up from AAA and been a part of the rotation, he's been the Astros' ace. Do I like saying that, knowing that you have guys like Hunter Brown and you spent money on Tatsuya Imai and you had big hopes for a Mike Burrows? No. Does it really matter at this point? No. I'm getting a guy that goes out there, gives me at least 5 innings every single time that he takes the mound. He keeps the ball in play. His run total is extremely limited. He's able to go ahead and work a 4-pitch arsenal, get a lot of grounders, and put the team in a position to where, hey, our bats can now deliver. So he does that. And so I don't like the walks, but when you go ahead and you only give up 1 earned run compared to Connerly Early, who gives up 5, that's going to benefit you. Ellie De Los Santos pitched pretty well. Benintendi did not have a good day. We can call it as is. Went up, 3 batters, 2 hits, 1 earned run. One that was on him, one that wasn't warded. Kaiway Tang came on in. He delivered in 1.1 innings pitched. And Brian King came on in, and he was able to get the job done in the 9th. And he got a save. So now, your pitching did its job. Offensively, you get 12 hits. You got to like that. You really got to appreciate 12 hits. Carlos Correa, he saw the ball extremely well. Done a nice job since coming to Fenway. Getting his batting average up to .296. You went on Alvarez. Should we trade him, guys? Like, Josh, ladies and gentlemen, should we trade Yordan because he hasn't got a hit yet? Like, I know that everyone's like, we need to trade Yordan because now the player of the month of April is hitless in May. Okay, we'll let that go because Isak Paredes is hitting. He got another hit today. Yeah, walk on base too. His batting average that was a .222 is now .264. Christian Walker, Remember all those guys who last season said, guy sucks, can't be a good player for us, need to trade him, he's washed? Playing his way into an all-star category, if you just want to be honest. 309 batting average. His OPS is now 963. It's third among first basemen this year. Oh, and he also has done a really good job of driving in runs. He's second on the team in RBIs. Bryce Matthews. I mean, what more do you want to say about him? Like we can just say Bryce Matthews has done a hell of a job on this road trip. And now he's gotten into a position where we can't argue anymore that until you get back Jake Myers, Joey Loperfido, maybe Zach Cole if you want to call him on up, he's played his way into an everyday starting role. Like he has. The three-run homer today, awesome. The grab in the outfield to save a run from scoring. So only one run goes against Spencer Arrighetti's line. And then against Baltimore, he played well. Like, for the most part, he played well. If you look at his numbers in the last seven games, he's got a 360 batting average, a 640 slug, a 385 OPB, six RBIs, two home runs, one walk. The nine strikeouts are an issue, but you'll take that. In the last 15 games, just so we can qualify that this is not just a flash in the pan, 279 batting average, 408 slug, two home runs, eight RBIs, two stolen bases. Yeah, the 16 strikeouts are bad. Had a hell of a day at the plate. Drove in three when you need to go ahead and build that lead. And he's been consistent. He's been getting hard hit balls on the plate. So, overall, what was today? It was a day to where you looked at your bullpen, you looked at your starting rotation, you looked at your bats, and for the most part, everyone delivered. The walks have got to go away. Seven walks is still inexcusable. Told you I could find something to complain about. Because I can, because there's a lot of things to still complain about. I hope that Christian Walker is going to be healthy and content long term. Because the last thing I want to see is a guy who is an all-star and making me look like a genius when I said he would be the X factor of the Astros this season, go on the IL. I don't think that's going to happen. Looked fine for the most part. We'll figure out what happens tomorrow, but you get in the rubber match. You have an opportunity to now go 4-2 against Boston on the year. You won the series. You should feel really good about where you are. 713-212-5790. Let's get to the phone lines. By the way, it would be 5-1 against Boston. My apologies. Robert in LaPorte. What's up, man? How we doing?
9: Hey, great win today. Very up and down on the watching walk and bases loaded, if you like that part of the game. Harris for getting on base a couple of times. It's nice to see the bottom of the order do something to give the guys on top a chance to score us. And I just hope we keep doing this and win tomorrow and take 5 out of 6 from Boston, and that'll be half our wins.
11: I appreciate you, Robert. Hey, congratulations. Hell of a win. Look, you'll take wins however you can get them. Like you will. You want to get to 14-21, salvage this road trip. You would go 3-3, be 500, get ready to play the Dodgers. I'll take that. Especially against a team like Boston, who quite literally is derailingly falling off a cliff. Like, remember when they got really hot after they fired Alex Cora? They've won 2 games since. So it's not like that they have been such on this colossal warpath of Alex Cora was the problem. 713-212-5790. James and Klein, what's up, man?
12: Yeah, this is more of a curiosity than anything. When a player's warming up in the bullpen, does the bullpen coach, does he report back to the manager and say, yeah, this guy's got it, or this guy, no, he's not, he doesn't have a velocity, or he can't get it over the plate? I mean, is there a conversation between the manager and the bullpen coach? Do you know that?
11: James, I got to be completely honest with you. I have no idea what that is. Like, I don't know what that's like. It's different in the majors compared to when you're in high school and when you're in college. So I would say, well, yeah.
12: I would think so, yeah.
11: I mean, I would say, yeah, he probably knows he has the velocity. I mean, I don't think that's something that you're seeing, like, be discussed of, hey, he just doesn't have it today. If he's getting on up, he's getting on up for a reason.
12: Well, I understand that too, because he's rested. But I mean, some guys, I mean, I'm just thinking they need to cut down on how many pitches they use a game. And I'm thinking of the bullpen coaches in there, and he's thinking, this guy doesn't need to go in. Does he call the manager? Or does, I don't have no idea what happens. Maybe the manager just calls for the guy and he just comes in. But I just thought maybe you had some insight on that.
11: Sorry, James. Wish I did. I don't. I just talk about sports and complain about when things go wrong. That's what I do. And guess what? I can't complain that much today because not a lot went wrong. A guy who I picked at the start of the year to really be a good bat delivered. Bryce Matthews, he heard the critics. He shut you up. Yeah, and Spencer Arrighetti get a fourth win. Like, he literally has 20% of the Astros wins this year. And your bullpen didn't cost you a win. It wasn't pretty at times. Emily De Los Santos did walk a guy. Bennett Sousa did let two runs technically cross the plate. One was against him, and the other one was against Los Santos. But still, Kaiway Tang bailed out of trouble. He's been awesome. By the way, imagine like having a guy that's supposed to be a bullpen arm actually come out of the bullpen. Crazy thought. But he has a 2.59 ERA that probably would be actually closer to 2.02 or maybe even just 2 flat if you didn't have him in a starting role. I think that we know where Kaiway Tang is at his best. Just my stance. And speaking of which, your relief pitcher of the game presented by Trajan Wealth Management is Kaiway Tang. Huge strikeout, big time moment that you had to have. You can appreciate that. To be able to work your way with bases loaded out of a jam and then get a second strikeout to begin the eighth inning and give you another quality inning of work, I'll take that 10 times out of 10. So that's your relief pitcher of the game. Okay, take a quick timeout. Phone lines are still open. We will get to your calls, your comments, but we still got to get to your player of the game, play of the game, clubhouse audio, AL West postgame standings, and a look ahead towards the upcoming week. All that and more on the 10th inning show coming up next right here on Sports Talk 790, your home of Astros baseball.
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31: 1-1. And Contreras slugs it deep to center. Matthews is racing back onto the warning track. He leaps and he makes the catch. Oh, what a catch by Bryce Matthews against the padded wall in deep center. tagging and scoring is Wong. A sacrifice fly for Contreras, and it's 6-1 Astros. But if it wasn't for Matthews' heroics, it would have been much worse for Houston.
11: Like, you understand part of the reason why Spencer Agetti's ERA is under 2 is because of that play, which is, of course, your play of the game presented by Morrow Mechanical Cooling and Heating. And if you haven't figured out just yet, with a 3-run homer, with 2 hits, and with the play of the day, your player of the game is Bryce Matthews, brought to you by Hawkins Corporation, HawkinsCorps.com. 713-212-5790 is the number to get in the 10th inning show right here on Sports Talk 790. Sup, friends, it's Cole rocking with you for a few more minutes. Again, Bryce is playing his way into being a full-time starter, at least until you get some of the other guys back. I understand that the strikeout rate is bad, like I do. I see 16 strikeouts in the last 15 games, and I'm sick to my stomach. And then I say to myself, well, he has a .279 batting average and a slug of over 400, and he's getting on base, and he's swiping some bags, and the batting average has gone up dramatically, and I don't want to see both Dustin Harris and Daniel Johnson playing daily, and if Yordan is going to be only used as a hitter, so be it. I got to play somebody, so I'll take that. I gladly will take that. Let's get your AL West post-game standings brought to you by Rudy's Barbecue. Good news, ladies and gentlemen. I know it's shocking, but this is good news. The Astros are not in last place in the AL West for now because of the Los Angeles Angels have yet to play. But the Athletics are at 17-16. The Texas Rangers are at .500. The Seattle Mariners are at 16-17, a game back out of first place. Your Houston Astros at 13-21 are in fourth place, 4.5 games back. And the Los Angeles Angels come in last at 12-21. They are 5 games out of first place. 713-212-5790. Let's get back out to the phone lines. Brad in Houston. What's up, Brad? How you doing?
2: What's up, brother? It just goes to show you, man. And I'm not sure if it'll last all season, but if you just give this kid, especially Bryce Matthews, a chance to play every day, this game should sell it all. I mean, just leave him in there and quit just putting him in once here and once there. That's not how you get a true smell of how a baseball player really is. That Harris guy, I mean, I know this is brief and nothing, but he could be better than, I don't know who we got the team from, that Harris guy from, but I mean, if you read some of these guys that never get a chance to play every day, and I know that's what happens when you have injuries. But now, especially Bryce Matthews, I think you just leave him in there. I'm sorry, one of the other guys that comes back, this guy is possibly and probably better than them in the long haul. What do you think?
11: Appreciate the phone call, Brad. I really do. I don't want to play Bryce Matthews daily. I'll be completely honest. I don't. But right now, I kind of have to. And honestly, it's not the worst thing out there. It isn't. Like, let's be real for a second. Let's play hard to heart. Jose Altuve is an all-time great in the world of baseball. He is, in my opinion, going to go down as the greatest Astro of our lifetime. Of all time. Let me rephrase that. He's killing you right now. He's had 2 hits in the last week. And on top of that, he was 2 of 25 going into the series. I mean, he was struggling at the plate. In his last 15 games, Jose Altuve is currently batting .172 with 2 RBIs and 1 home run. He's got 11 hits. Last 7 games, batted .185. It's not been great. He's killing you with the double plays. And again, the defense is what it is. But you're not sitting here and saying, we got to bench Jose Altuve. You're not. Because if he's earned the respect. Bryce Matthews, while still far from being a consistent player and an everyday guy that you want to see out there, is giving you quality at-bats in the last 4 games. I'm riding with the hot hand. He is playing daily. He's earned the right to move up in the batting order. He's earned the right to be able to see more plate appearances. And I'm not saying he's going to be an everyday center fielder, but you'll take it. I mean, Cam Smith right now has been dreadful. Last 7 games, batted .120. Last 15 games, he has 20 strikeouts and a .122 batting average. He has more strikeouts than Bryce Matthews. But we're not panicking on Cam entirely just yet. No, he's not been good, but we're not saying, you know what, end all be all, Cam's not going to be able to get the job done, therefore, he absolutely needs to be sent down. But we're having those conversations with Bryce. You got to play Bryce. Until you get back a Joey Loperfido and a Jake Myers, it's really hard for me to say that you can't play Bryce Matthews. This is. Again, would I like to see him be more so the Mauricio Dubon role? Yeah. Part of the reason why you got rid of Mauricio Dubon was to shed some salary. And you said, hey, we got a guy in Bryce Matthews who can play the same. That would be ideal. But right now, you got to play with the hot hands. A hot hand is Bryce Matthews. 713-212-5790 is the number to get on in. Your post-game clubhouse audio is brought to you by Mokarem Injury Lawyers. Let's start off with Joe Espada, a happy skipper following the win.
3: You know, that was a great baseball game. I thought that Spencer really grinded through those five innings. The fastball today was his pitch. You know, he had two seam, four seam, got some big ground balls. Our defense was terrific. Ken Smith, Carlos, that play by Bryce Matthews. Oh my goodness, that's a 5-star play. Paredes make that play at third base. We play really good defense. We turned some big double plays. That was a really good team win.
4: How big was he in that moment?
3: You know, he's a weapon, and you know, going into the game, we wanted to use him tomorrow as a starter. But he's also that bridge to our late inning guys. So, you know, that was a good game. We, you know, that's a good win. We got a chance to win the series tomorrow.
6: How's Christian Walker?
3: I just spent a few minutes with him. He's being checked by the doctor. Ball got him cut on the side in the forehead area. Scary sight. That was really scary.
6: So being evaluated for concussion?
3: Yeah. He's getting tested right now for all that.
6: It looked like he had a welt. No blood, though.
3: No blood. When he kind of moved his head, the helmet kind of came loose, and the ball kind of got some of the forehead area. But no blood, no. Thank God.
6: The swing by Bryce, too, just seen him sort of mature here with more playing time?
3: You know, he doesn't get cheated on his homers. They're far. They're hit hard. He just looks confident out there. They're playing center field also. I'm going to go back to it. That was a heck of a play. That's a big play. He doesn't been playing a ton of center field. He just looks comfortable out there. You know, he's an athlete, man.
7: Walker before that. I mean, just the at-bats he's taking and just the way he's really striking good. The ball around. Just what have you thought of his start to the year?
3: He just looks really good, you know, comfortable. He looks like he's in control of the at-bats. He knows what he wants. He's hitting the ball in the air. He's driving the ball. He just looks really good. He looks really good. Really pleased with where he's at. It's awesome.
7: Second time through against Early, it really looked like there was a concentrated approach, go up the middle and take his fastball up the middle. Is that the sort of adjustments that you've seen this offense as a whole kind of make throughout the first month that's maybe separated it?
3: You know what, especially today, you know, the fastball was sneaky. So our guys we had a plan going in, but the fastball was kind of getting in our hands a little bit. So we kind of make sure that we got it out over the plate and kind of shift the feel a little bit, and it paid off. You know, that's just kind of our approach, making adjustments inning to inning, a bat per a bat, and just trying to share information in between hitters so we can make an adjustment and put good at bats together.
11: So good news from Chandler Rowe. Christian Walker did pass concussion protocol tests. He's in good spirits and plans to play tomorrow. So that's good. Another thing for Chandler Rome, the Bryce Matthews catch, speaking of calling him Mauricio Dubon 2.0, or what I want him to be, Bryce Matthews said Mauricio Dubon texted him to catch the ball on Thursday after Matthews couldn't call in the Adley Rutschman Grand Slam. After catching Wilson Contreras' deep fly ball today, Matthews says he plans to text Dubon and have other choice words. I can appreciate that. Again, that's all I want. I do. And all I want is to see Christian Walker not miss time. Because let's be real, you can't have a guy who has been your second most consistent hitter miss any at-bats at this point. 713-212-5790 is the number to get on in. One more quick timeout, but when we come back, more clubhouse audio and a look ahead. I know who the starter is for tomorrow. And probably at this point, if you look on social media, you do too. Let's talk about that as we close out the 10th inning show right here on Sports Talk 790. Next, your home of Astros baseball.
0: 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A win is a win. I don't care what y'all say.
1: 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The Clifford Show is not just a conversation. It's a celebration.
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8: It's the Marketer's Report. In this edition, Heather Sparks, head of content at Zenith, the Publicist media agency, discusses the inherently human power of radio hosts.
10: I actually think DJs were the original influencers. You invited them into your home. You invited them into your ear. You built a relationship with them. You understood and trusted the things that were interesting to them. And yes, now that's got a full flywheel and it's very video-based and there's a lot of different types of influence. And so thinking about the plethora of content, human created versus not human created, I think as humans, we're always looking to feel something. And so I think human connection is never going to go away.
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25: 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And he got him. 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He froze him with the breaking ball, and they're going to strand the bases loaded in the seventh inning.
11: 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All right, 10th inning show continues right here on Sports Talk 790. Sup, friends? Cole Thompson rocking with you for a few more minutes before we get on out of here. 713-212-5790 is the number to get on in. Last chance for your calls before we call it a day. 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Spencer Arrighetti, 5 hits, 1 earned run, 5 walks. I hate reading that. I really do, Josh. 4 strikeouts and a 196 ERA. Let's hear from the winning pitcher who now moves to 4-0.
26: Couple big double plays.
32: How were you able to get that?
9: How was I able to what?
12: How'd you get out of what you were in today?
9: Stuff sinkers in. I mean, try to get him to hit it on the ground, you know. That's a pitch I haven't really thrown a ton in the big leagues so far, and I was able to throw it really effectively today, so I was really happy about that. Didn't really have the changeup. Curveball was spotty at best, so I feel like I tried to find other ways and was able to make it happen. Obviously, hats off to the defense behind me. Those guys are incredible.